0: and then three in the ninth to tie it, and three in the tenth to win it. Today, far easier, a 6-0 win over the Pirates with a complete game shutout for Christopher Sanchez. 3-2 on its way to Kemp, and it's down the dirt. Easy take. Second walk of the game for Cornelio, and the Pigs have their first leadoff base runner here. Kemp boarded first. Pigs down a run here in the top of fourth. Sanchez, his second career complete game shutout, his fourth complete game in total, and it is still just hard to fathom, hard to understand. It doesn't compute, add up, what Christopher Sanchez has become to the Phillies. First pitch is up high to Dylan Carlson, ball one. This is a guy who, when he was with the Iron Pigs, to say that he was not good, he was bad. In 2023, Christopher Sanchez had bad numbers with the Iron Pigs. There's enough there that you could dream on it a little bit and think, okay, maybe this would work out. Carlson, switch hitter, batting left, has Kemp at first, 1-0 pitch. Carlson swings and hits a towering pop-up over towards first. First baseman Chaparro will leave it to the second baseman Glasser to make the catch. That's the first out here of the inning. And Kemp actually got called for interference over at first. Actually, no, the umpire was ruling safe. He was not calling interference there. I think he was indicating safe. For a moment, I thought Kemp said set a screen there on Chaparro trying to make that catch, but evidently not. One away here in the fourth. Brings up Christian Cairo, grounded out to short his first time up. First pitch, he swings, drives it in the air, right field, sending Franklin back towards the track. They'll make the catch, though. And Cairo, second time today, he's gone down on just one pitch. Kemp back first, two outs, and Dylan Moore coming up next. And today it hit a little harder for Sanchez to have the performance he did because his manager, when he left the minors for the last time with the Iron Pigs, was Anthony Contreras, who is now in the dugout for the Phillies. And just to think, you know, the starts that AC saw from Sanchez over his couple of years with the Iron Pigs, first pitch breaking ball to Dylan Moore is up high, so now getting to see him dominate as, you know, a Cy Young contender is, again, it's something you would have dreamed of. Otto Kemp over at first, Dylan Moore, singled his first time up. Cornelio kicks and offers a slider on the outside corner. One ball, one strike. One nothing Red Wings, top of the fourth. Right on right matchup, and the 1-1 pitch. Breaking ball, cut on and missed. Ford thought about a back pick over to first, but Kemp able to get back. Today also special, and the former Iron Pigs manager Dusty Wathan got to fill in as manager interim for the interim, as Don Mattingly was at his son's graduation at Purdue. 1-2, breaking the ball down and away, 2-2. So Dusty, first time he has served as interim manager at the Major League level, his first Major League victory. Hopefully it won't be the first of many for him. At some point or another, a lot of people expect him to end up as a Major League manager at some point. Two and two on Dylan Moore. Cornelio with 3 2/3 scoreless so far this night. 2-2 off the end of the bats, or able to scrape at the backstop. Count remains 2-2. Cornelio already this season in 9 innings coming into the day against the Pigs, allowed just 2 runs on 6 hits, 11 strikeouts, and 4 walks. 2-2 is still on Moore. Kemp first, Cornelio the stretch again, the pitch, slider, called strike 3. On the outside corner, Moore takes it looking. Backwards K ends the fourth, and we go to the bottom of the fourth. It's 1-0 Rochester for the Pigs Radio Network, presented by Ashley, the largest furniture store brand in North America.
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4: 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Toyota, let's go Pigs. Abby Malik Ortiz leads it off for Rochester here in the fourth, 1-0 Red Wings. Bryce Wilson hasn't exactly been going pitch for pitch with Riley Cornelio. He's done enough here to keep the Pigs the game. First pitch breaking ball to Ortiz. It's on the outside corner, 0-1. Ortiz struck out looking his first time up on a fastball that Wilson was able to just find the inside corner. 0-1, down the dirt, 1-1, 1-1. So Wilson, through 3 innings, has struck out 3 batters. He has given up 5 hits. And that's what his last start against Buffalo was very much about. Just a avalanche of base hits. Gave up 9 hits. 1-1, Ortiz, a high chop to the right side. Moore at second base, barely has to move. Just goes down to a squat to catch it at eye level. Throw to first. Gets Ortiz. 1 out. So 1 out, nobody on for Robert Hassel III, who singled his first time up. When the starts have gone bad for Wilson, it typically is the culprit of giving up a lot of hits. Oddly, he can live with giving up walks. His season high walk total, first pitch to Hassel, is lofted out of play. 0-1 was 4 walks against Durham, but that was the night he struck out 10, only giving up 1 run. His season high hit total was April 30th against Syracuse, gave up 7 runs on 10 hits. 0-1 pitch, Hassel fouls it back. 0-2. Two strikes on Hassel. McIntosh sets up down and away. And the 0-2 coming. Hassel swings, hits a ground ball right to the shortstop, Alcantara. He gets a room service hop, gloves in the belt, throws over to first. 2 gone here in the fourth. Room service hop is such a, it's a beautiful term, but I'm only realizing it having myself ordered pizza today that it is an archaic term, and that there is a non-zero possibility that the next generation of broadcasters will start calling it like a DoorDash hop or an Uber Eats hop. First pitch breaking ball to Andrew Pinckney is down and away. 1 ball, no strikes, because to them, you know, room service isn't a thing. You don't, if you're going to get food ordered to your room, you're probably going to do it through DoorDash. 1-0 pitch. Pinckney swings, drives it the other way, deep right, Moore back a couple of steps, will settle up and make the catch, and the inning is over. First 1-2-3 frame of the day for Bryce Wilson, sets the side down in order. We go to the fifth, 1-0 Rochester here on the Pigs Radio Network, presented by Ashley, the largest furniture store brand in North America.
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4: Top of the fifth, Iron Pigs trailing the Red Wings here, 1-0. Another pitcher's duel brewing between Riley Cornelio and Bryce Wilson. Cornelio back to work, 4 scoreless, 4 strikeouts, 2 walks, only 1 hit, gets a swing and a miss here from Paul McIntosh. To begin the fifth, McIntosh whiffed 3 times his first time up, going down on strikes, one of the 4 that Cornelio has today. One pitch, slider down and away. This time he lays off. One ball, 1 strike, 7-8-9 to work the Pigs here in the fifth. McIntosh leading off, 1-1. Slider down the dirt, ball 2. Two and one on McIntosh. Cornelio, deep breath, turns into the winds. 2-1 coming. Slider down low. McIntosh checks his swing. Just learning a little bit through these at-bats, McIntosh. The scouting report very clear from the Red Wings side of things that they want to pepper McIntosh with those sliders down and away. I'd almost be shocked if it's not the same pitch here in the 3-1 count. 3-1, instead it's a fastball belt high on the outside corner. McIntosh a little surprised by it, also asking home plate umpire Casey James that pitch might have been up a little bit. So a full count. Pigs got a leadoff walk last inning, but Kemp never moved off of first base. 3-2 pitch. Fastball misses. It's outside. McIntosh, a leadoff walk here to begin fifth. Brings up Sergio Alcantara, and the way the Pigs' offense has been going, the way Alcantara has been playing of late, laying down a bunt doesn't seem like the worst option in the world. Alcantara, his offensive game has been really buoyed by the amount of walks he's been drawing, but those walks have started to dissipate a little bit. He's 0-for-5 this week after going 2-for-10 last week. First pitch fastball is up high to him. 1 ball, no strikes. Alcantara grounded out back first, his first time on. Pigs have yet to have multiple runners on base tonight. Cornelio just barely a crossfire set. At the belts, 1-0. Alcantara fouls it back. 1 ball and a strike. And 1 on Alcantara. Cornelio ready. McIntosh short lead. 1-1 pitch. Fastball 95. On the inside corner, 1-2, Cornelio Early's pitch count was microscopic, and the Pigs have slowly but surely inflated it a little bit. He's still relatively on cruise control there. He's at 60 pitches right now near the top of the fifth. So he's well ahead of the game. 1-2. Change up just a little high. Alcantara literally got kind of spooked by that pitch. The way it dropped had a good amount of vertical depth to it. Two and two on Alcantara, switch hitter batting left. Front heel up in the air, posts up on those toes in the front foot, and he swings and misses. Just a changeup down out of the zone. Got him looking at the last one this time to get him swinging down, chasing. Fifth strikeout for Cornelio, and that's the first out here of the fifth. One out, still a man at first. And the batter, Robert Moore. Moore, switch hitter, batting left. Flied out to right on the first pitch he saw back in the third inning. First pitch, spiked in the dirt. Moore takes that one. One ball, no strikes. I have to look it up one of these days. Moore has a propensity to swing at first pitches. I wonder if it is truly the highest in the International League. His first pitch swing percentage. Because I swear the only times he doesn't swing at the first pitch is when he legitimately can't hit it. Like a pitch that bounced like that. 1-0, fastball high and tight on him. He lays off, ball two. Two-0 on Robert Moore. McIntosh at first. 2-0 pitch. Moore swings. Hits it on the ground towards second. Gloved by Glasser. Goes to second. One. Relay to first is in time. Bang, bang play. But Caleb Martin says that Moore was beat by the throw. And it is a 4-6-3 inning-ending double play for Rochester. Cornelio faces the minimum in the frame despite the leadoff walk again. We go to the bottom of the fifth, halfway home. It's 1-0 Rochester here on the Pigs Radio Network, presented by Ashley, the largest furniture store brand in North America.
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9: 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Look around the major leagues. The Phillies blank the Pirates 6-0 today. Christopher Sanchez, complete game shutout with 13 strikeouts to carve up the Pirates. In the International League, the Scramble Experience Rail Riders and the Syracuse Mets now tied at 2, heading to the top of the ninth. Bottom of the seventh, all Durham over Gwinnett as the Bulls lead the Stripers 9-1. Also now in the bottom of the seventh, the Charlotte Knights have battled back to tie things at 9 against the Norfolk Tides. Pigs trail on the Red Wings halfway through 1-0. 2-1, Jacksonville leads Memphis bottom half of the third. All Nashville early. They are up 8-0 and going to the bottom of the second against Iowa. Bottom 1-1-0, Toledo leads Omaha. Still in a delay due to wet grounds is Louisville and Indianapolis. And two finals from earlier today. Rain shortened 5-inning game as Buffalo defeats Worcester 2-0. Meanwhile, Columbus defeats St. Paul 11-7. Pigs try to find some offense. It's runs coming at a premium. Down 1-0. Back to Sam Jelinek.
4: Thank you, Jack. Like you mentioned, Iron Pigs trail at 1-0. Got to find the offense here. Basically the same story as yesterday's game. Both teams offensively being stymied by some good starting pitching. For today, it's Bryce Wilson. 4 innings of one-run baseball. It'll be Trey Lipscomb to lead it off. For Rochester, Lipscomb running out to second base. First time up. 8-9-1 due up. Line to the pitch from Wilson to Lipscomb. He swings and misses. Cutter was up a little, couldn't connect on it. No balls, one strike. Right on right matchup, 0-1. Cutter down and away. One ball, one strike. One, Wilson down below the kneecaps. Ball two. Iron Pigs bullpen well rested coming into today, having added Trevino as well as another lefty in the bullpen. Pitch comes home, lifts, comes, swings, and misses. Was way up out of the zone. He chased by a mile. 2-2, having added Kirby Snead as well. Only had to use two relievers last night. One of them, a Major League rehabber in Zach Pop, and the other, Jackson Rutledge, faced just one hitter. Two balls, two strikes. Wilson hands over the head, delivers home. A breaking ball. It's fouled back. 2-2. Lipscomb fouls away another, this time down the right field line. Leading off the bottom of the fifth, Wilson gave up leadoff singles in each of the first three innings. 2-2, breaking ball down the dirt. Full count. Finally got the leadoff man of the fourth, getting his first 1-2-3 inning today. And he's gone full on Lipscomb here. 3-2. Comes home, called strike three. Sinker, inside corner, throws in. 94 on the gun for Wilson. This is some of the best sustained velo that we've seen from Bryce this year. And that sinker getting a lot of movement that is just locking hitters up. Lipscomb looking there. Chaparro and Ortiz both gone down looking as well today. Three of his four punch-outs are backwards kicks. First pitch home to Philip Glasser. A bouncing ball up the first base side. Foul ball, 0-1. Glasser grounded out to first base, his first time up. Fidgety left-handed hitter. It's a fastball up and away. One ball, one strike. Wilson, red glove, hands over the head. Now down the hill. 1-1 flipped down the left field line. Into the seats. 1-2. 1-0 Rochester, only run of this game. Came back in the first, a two-out RBI double for Andres Chaparro. Six in a row, retired by Bryce Wilson, trying to make it seven with back-to-back K's here to be in the thick. 1-2 coming, swing and miss. Fastball up out of the zone. Glasser chases it, he's down swinging, and there's two away in the thick. So two outs, bases empty. Go to the top of the order for Christian Franklin, who has singled twice off of Wilson today. Both times Franklin's has taken a fastball in the outside corner, gone with it, and punched it into right. First pitch, sweeper is a called strike. Got the knees on one, so it makes you think, you know, maybe the Pigs try to bust Franklin a little bit more inside this at bat. And adapt a little. McIntosh does set up in 1-1. Franklin off the hands, fouls it back. 0-2. So good job by Wilson learning from what Franklin has shown him today. He's trying to go the other way with it, so go in on it. Make one comfortable. McIntosh sets up away here. Two-strike pitch. Breaking ball is hung inside, and it's smashed on the ground over to first. Piguero, though, playing well off the bag there. Glove it. Will take it to the back himself. Retire Franklin. It's another 1-2-3 inning for Bryce Wilson. He sat down seven in a row. We're on to the sixth. Pigs got to find some runs. They trail 1-0 here in the Pigs Radio Network, presented by Ashley, the largest furniture store brand in North America.
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12: Top of the sixth. Almost a carbon copy of last night, except the Pigs still haven't scored. At this juncture, they were leading 2-1. They trail 1-0 here tonight. It's the first pitch from Riley Cornelio. Stuart Baroa is popped up behind home plate. It's going to backspin its way about 15 rows deep. 0-1, top of the order for the Pigs, trying to get something, anything going against Riley Cornelio. He has owned the Pigs this season. His third start against them, and he hasn't given up more than one run in any of them. 0-1 changeup is a foul tip at the plate on a check swing. 0-2. So 0-2 on Baroa. He walked 2 outs back in the third. One of 3 walks Cornelio has allowed, but he has only given up 1 hit. 0-2, just off the outside corner. Tried to backdoor slider, but found the back door locked. One and two on Seward. Two-tone bat wiggling in his hands. 1-2 pitch. Reaching for it, rolls it back to the bag at first. Chaparro gloves it, will sprint to the bag to beat the speedy Baroa. That's the first out here in the sixth. It's not a lot of hard contact today for the Pigs off of Cornelio, who, as you can imagine, you know, he's been good. He's only given up 1 hit. He's been one of the best arms in the IL this season. And we've talked about it before. It is fascinating that he does it with basically only 2 pitches. First pitch slider is down the dirt to the over Piguero here. It's expanded more to 3 pitches to now include the changeup. But when you look at him, it's basically a fastball and a slider. And the fact that he has been an effective starting pitcher using only those 2 pitches is mind-blowing. 1-0 pitch, Piguero fouls it off his leg in the box. 1-1. On the over, Piguero. He has grounded out back to the mound and struck out swinging. 1-1, Piguero swings and misses. 1-2. Two on Piguero. Cornelio, the rock, the pitch, down and away. Sweeping slider. 2-2. Two and two on Piguero. Cornelio looking from forward into his windup. Break even pitch, swung on and missed. Slider down and away. Piguero chases it. 6th. Punch out of the day for Riley Cornelio. 74 pitches here. He's got a chance to, the Red Wings let him off the leash a little bit, to potentially go 7 innings and follow the 7 frames that Chandler Champlain gave Rochester last night. Red Wings didn't just need these starts from Champlain and Cornelio. They were in desperate places to get them. First pitch fastball to Otto Kempt. This is outside ball one. Remember, they had to use Philip Glasser to throw to close out the game. The position player back on Thursday night was only a 6-3 loss. 1-0 pitch, breaking ball, cut on and missed. 1-1. Bullpen was so short-staffed, they had to turn to Glasser in that situation. Getting the 7th from Champlain was an absolute necessity, and now Cornelio potentially giving them 6-plus is, well, cherry on top. 1-1, breaking ball, cut on and missed. 1-2. And two on Otto Kemp. Otto walks last time up. 1-2, breaking ball high. It's not that the Pigs have had chances per se, but they've had opportunities. Leadoff walks in the fourth and the fifth, and they didn't move either runner past first. They've still not put a runner out at second base all night. They haven't had multiple runners on base in the same inning. 2-2 coming to Otto Kemp. Called strike three. Slider paints the outside corner. He's down looking. 6 shutout innings for Riley Cornelio. He's punched out 7, and we go bottom 6. Still 1-0 Rochester here on the Pigs Radio Network, presented by Ashley, the largest furniture store brand in North America.
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12: Bottom of the sixth, still a 1-0 game here. Only run came in the bottom of the first. Andre Shaparo, a 2-out RBI double. It's Bryce Wilson against Riley Cornelio has been... Well, pitchers duel 2.0 after Alan Ronhell and Chandler Champlain went at it last night. First pitch breaking ball to Harry Ford. Just a little high on him. One ball, no strikes. Ford singled. Back in the third. Red Wings had a chance to put up a run that inning, but that was when Christian Franklin was thrown out of the plate trying to score on a wild pitch. 1-0 fastball. Taylor's the inside corner. 1-1. Wilson has sat down 8 in a row here. 3 strikeouts along the way. He's got 5 total in the ballgame. 1-1. Off the hands, Ford, a floater, shallow center. In comes Carlson. Has to play it on a short hop. So bloop single for Harry Ford. Soft line drive. Finds some grass out in center. He's got a 2-hit game. He's boarded first, and Yohandy Morales, who's been held off the bases for the first time this week, comes to play. He's 0-2. I feel like this at-bat here, obviously, critical. First pitch, lined by a diving Cairo at third and on it to left for a base hit. Kemp to it quickly, threw it into third, and Morales, the base hit. So, I was going to say it's critical just to keep him off the bases, but frankly, I was thinking more in the guise of better hope he doesn't do serious damage. And a base hit could have been worse. But it's first and second, nobody out. Second time this game that the Red Wings have had this scenario. This time they have Andre Chaparro coming up. 1-for-2, an RBI double in the first, the only run of this ballgame. Struck out his last time up, takes the first pitch cutter down and away. 1 ball, no strikes. Pigs need a double play ball in the worst way here, already down a run. 1-0 pitch, down and away again. Ball 2.

0: 2-0 on Shapiro. Open stance from the right side, hands held high. Takes a big leg kick in his swing, and he fouls it straight under the mask. Paul McIntosh somehow didn't get his bell rung. Two-one on Shapiro. First and second, dancing from second is forward. He'll stay put. 2-1. Shapiro chases a cutter down and away. Swings and misses. 2-2. Two and two on Andre Shapiro. First and second, nobody out. Pigs down a run, bottom six, Wilson, the break even, and Shapiro clobbers it. High in the air, deep left center, Kemp giving chase, Carlson as well, back to the wall, it's gone. Just over the yellow line, and out into the berm in left center, Andre Shapiro. The three-run shot has driven in all four runs tonight for the Red Wings, and the big blow finally comes in the sixth for Rochester. Three-run homer for Shapiro. And Bryce Wilson's, what had been a sterling outing, now with a bit more of a blemish on it. Shapiro, his sixth of the season, now at 22 RBIs. Just a poorly located 2-2 pitch. He's trying to run that sinker inside, and he left it over the plate. Shapiro did not miss it. Man, you hate that. On a lot of different levels. Wilson throwing so well tonight. First pitch to Abimelech Ortiz. He takes on the outside corner. 0-1. You can see where McIntosh set up. And you can see as soon as Wilson threw it, he had a pretty good idea that that baseball was in some danger. 0-1. Ortiz takes down and in. One ball, one strike. Pigs will probably get somebody up in the bullpen soon here. Wilson now at 80 pitches on the dot. 1-1, pass ball up and away to Ortiz. Ball two. Bryce has now given up 8 hits, 4 runs, no walks, 5 strikeouts. The 3-run homer constituting the bulk of the damage against him. Ortiz is 0-for-2 today and struck out and grounded out. 2-1, takes a fastball for a strike. 2-2. Over the head, Wilson the winds, 2-2, fastball high. Bounce back after the 3-run homer here. Ended off to the bullpen shortly after. Gotta hope that the Pigs' offense can come to life late. 3-2 pitch. Ortiz off the end of the bat, a pop-up. Shallow center, Alcantara trotting out. He's under it. He makes the catch. That's the first out here at the sixth. And looks like that's going to be it for Bryce Wilson. At 84 pitches in the Pigs bullpen. Pretty well rested of late. And currently losing position, trying to get some guys some work. Wilson will be done after 5 1/3 today. A outing that is far better than what the final line should indicate. Giving up 4 runs, 3 of them on the homer for Andre Shapiro, and he was Bryce Wilson's kryptonite tonight. We'll go ahead, take a break, step aside for the pitching change, back in 60 seconds here on the Pigs Radio Network, presented by Ashley, the largest furniture store brand in North America.
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3: The American Football Coaches Association Board expected to release its decision to support a 2014 college football playoff. Now, this is just like March Madness. We didn't ask for it. We're going to get it. I don't want 2014 playoff. We just got to 12. You want to do 14 or 16? Okay. Now we're going to 24. Well, how long are we going to be at 24? In last year's final AP Top 25, Iowa was ranked 17th with 4 losses. USC and Michigan, they were ranked 20th and 21st with 4 losses. So we're going to have teams with 4 losses. And of course the coaches are going to be in favor of this. Well, I made the playoffs. Well, you keep your job there, Jimmy.
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0: Still in the last of the sixth, the Red Wings have finally chased Bryce Wilson out of this ballgame. He goes 5 1/3 innings today, gives up 4 runs, all to Andre Chaparro. RBI double for him in the first, and a 3-run homer here in the sixth. Ends up chasing Bryce. Goes 5 1/3, 4 runs, 8 hits, no walks, 5 strikeouts. He's really sharp. Just 2 pitches to Andre Chaparro that he would want back. But such is life, and Daniel Harper takes over with bases empty. 1 out. Harper making his first appearance of the week. Like I mentioned, the Pigs bullpen with the rehabbers with losing 3 of 4. You're getting one fewer inning on the mounds each game. And starting pitching has covered enough innings that, you know, not many guys have had to be used here. So Harper, his first appearance of the week. And his first pitch fastball to Robert Hassel. This is outside for ball one. Harper making his 7th appearance, 6 2/3 innings, has given up 5 earned runs, 8 hits, 9 walks, 5 strikeouts. The righty's 1-0, Hassel lifts it in the air. Third base side, Cairo giving chase, but it's over the Pigs dugout and into the seats. Harper 6'4", 225-pound righty. Set of the belt, the righty delivers home. High fastball. Ball two, Harper works with a four-seam fastball, changeup, which is really a splitter, a sinker, and a cutter. To one pitch, Hassel off the end of the bat, a fly ball down the left field line towards the corner, over after it is Kemp, as it lined up, makes the catch, two gone and 6th. Harper hasn't thrown all too much in the past week and a half. As back on May the 5th, Harper was hit in the face by a line drive by the Buffalo Bisons. It wasn't a hard hit line drive, so there was really no structural damage, but he would only pitch once more later that week on May the 10th, throwing a 1/3 of an inning facing one hitter. First pitch is down the middle to Andrew Pinkney, 0-1, and now so far this week, takes him until Saturday night to appear in a ballgame. 4-0 Red Wings, bottom of the 6th. Andre Chaparro, 3-run homer, opening this game up. 0-1 fastball, misses off the plate. 1-1. And it's tapped up the third base side. Foul ball. 1-2. One and two on Andrew Pinkney. He's 0-2 today. He's grounded short, flied out to right. 1-2 pitch. Weak number up the third base side, hugging the line. Harper bare hands, throws off balance to first, and it's late. Didn't get him by a mile. Pinkney hustling down the line as himself an infield single. Tough break for Harper there, and that's one that he should probably learn. He can't throw that baseball. He was throwing off balance, off one foot, threw it on one hop to Piguero at first. And thankfully, Piguero picked it, but if that throw is anywhere off target, that's a free 90 feet for Pinkney. Can't be giving that away. So, 2-out base runner for Rochester brings up Trey Lipscomb. 0-2 is grounded out and struck out. Looks at the first pitch fastball high and away. 0-1. Coming. Fastball cut on and missed. Ended up about 6 inches off the inside corner. And Lipscomb chasing badly there. 1-1. Runner at first. 2 outs. 4-0 Red Wings. Bottom 6. 1-1. Runner goes and Lipscomb fouls it off the plate. Pinkney a headlong dive in second. Is now being told it's a foul ball, and he'll get up, dust himself off, and retreat to first.

0: and two on Trey Lipscomb. Harper sent the belt, long red sleeves, delivers home, a heater off at the outside corner. 2-2. Two, two to Lipscomb. Sinker runs in off the plate. 3-2. Harper, his issue this season has been the walks, and every time he has come up to the Pigs, including late last year, it has been a combination of walks and homers. 3-2 pitch, runner goes, and it's a called strike three. Splitter right down the middle, freezes Lipscomb, and the inning is over. The damage done, three-run homer for Andre Chaparro opens this game up a bit. Go to the seventh, it's 4-0 Rochester. Here are the Pigs Radio Network, presented by Ashley, the largest furniture store brand in North America.
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0: Top of the seventh, Iron Pigs trailing the Red Wings now 4-0. Riley Cornelio trying to complete seven innings here today. So he's gone six shutout. His domination of the Iron Pigs this season continuing. He's gone seven innings five times in his professional career. First pitch to Dylan Carlson. A fastball up and in to the lefty here. Ball one. The last time he went seven innings was June the 7th, 2024, against the Hudson Valley Renegades, when he was with the Wilmington Blue Rocks. 1-0 pitch. Carlson takes a fastball outside, and Cornelio barking into his own glove, trying to rectify his mistakes. Here, the first two pitches of the innings, miss. Carlson 0 for 2 today, a strikeout and a pop-up. 2-0 pitch is ripped on a line, but just foul. Over the bag at first and just outside the chalk. Two balls, one strike. Pigs saw the Red Wings open this game up with three in the bottom of the sixth. Three-run homer for Andre Chaparro off Bryce Wilson. It's Cornelio and Wilson dueling right now. Cornelio winning that battle. 2-1, fastball foul back. 2-2.

0: 2-2 to Carlson. Breaking balls way high. 3-2. Carlson playing his fourth game as an Iron Pick. He made a debut, you'll call it, back on Tuesday, replacing the ejected Stuart Perowa. 3-2. Carlson with a sky-scraping fly ball. Shallow right. Glasser going out. Franklin coming in. Will be the right fielder. It's a much easier line of sight. Make the call and catch. Carlson retired. First out here of the seventh. Cornelio now has retired six in a row since he walked Paul McIntosh to begin the fifth. Pigs only have one hit. Things are bad for the Pigs offensively. Man, they go south in a hurry. Think back to getting shut out on Tuesday on four hits. Last night, two runs on five hits. First pitch to Christian Cairo. Takes a slider at the knees. 0-1. The first time today that Cairo has not swung at the first pitch. Strike one offering. Breaking ball down the dirt. One ball, one strike. Nothing Rochester. Line to the 1-1. Cairo a tapper by the mound towards second. Glasser there to vacuum it up. Slings it over to first. And Cairo ground out for the second out here at the seventh. Series will complete tomorrow when the Iron Pigs send Chuck King out to the mound. He'll be opposed for the second time this week by Luis Perales, who led the shutout bid for Rochester back on Tuesday. 1-0-5 first pitch. Right now, it looks like the Pigs will be angling to avoid falling to 1-5 this week. First pitch home to Dylan Moore is a breaking ball down the middle. 0-1. Strike one offering to Moore. Swings and misses. Chased down out of the zone. And Cornelio at 90 pitches. One pitch away from wrapping up his outing. To do it by setting down the final eight he faces. Moore 1-for-2 today with a base hit. 0-2. Fastball is outside. The only hit of the day for the Iron Pigs. Pigs were nearly no hit by Syracuse 2 weeks back. By Jonah Tong on Saturday. A couple weeks later against Riley Cornelio. Well, pretty similar fate. 1-2. Slider down and away. 2-2. Something about Saturdays on the road against the opposing teams, one of their top pitching prospects. It's a bad combination. 2-2 on Dylan Moore. Cornelio steps into his line. The break-even slider just a little bit low. I am shocked the Red Wings didn't challenge that because nobody has challenged a pitch yet. So you still have two challenges left. You might as well use it. Cornelio now at 94 pitches. This might be his last. He can't get more here. Can't imagine they'll let him go up to 100. Payoff coming. Fastball down and away. It's ball four, and Dylan Moore is aboard for the second time today. He walks, and the seventh inning continues for Paul McIntosh coming up next. We'll see if this is it for Cornelio. They are going to have a meeting at the mound here. Is the pitching coach, not the manager, for Rochester, who heads out to the mound. They do have somebody loosening in the bullpen. Looks like Andre Granillo. But for now, Fernando Nieve, the pitching coach, will leave Cornelio out in the mound. I think that conversation was probably, McIntosh is your last hit. Empty the tank, don't hold anything back, this is it. So Cornelio will pitch to McIntosh here, who was 0-for-1 with a strikeout and a walk. 4-0 Red Wings, top of the seventh. Cornelio the set, first pitch, slider falls off the table, but McIntosh does not chase. One ball, no strikes. Moore at first after a two-out walk. Catcher sets up away. 1-0 pitch, slider off the plate again, and McIntosh lays off again. Remember, he whiffed on that pitch a couple of times earlier in the game, and it seems like he's finally learned the lesson to lay off. Two and oh counts. Sergio Alcantara on deck. 2-0 pitch. Fastball is off plate. Ball three, and all of a sudden, Cornelio, after jumping ahead on more 0-2, can't find the strike zone here. Approaching 100 pitches in his outings at 98. 3-0 pitch. Fastball down the middle. 3-1. This is a career high in pitches now for Cornelio. Career high had been 96 against Jersey Shore a couple of years ago. The season high this year was 90. He's at 99 now. Number 100 on the way, but McIntosh will call time and step out. So we wait on the century mark. 4-0 Rochester, top of the seventh. Runner at first, two outs, now the 3-1 pitch. Fastball gets the call, butter high on the outside corner, 3-2. And with a full count and two outs, it will mean that Moore is off on the pitch from first. Cornelio nods yes to the sign. Pitch number 101 coming here. Moore runs from first. The 3-2 fastball is outside. Ball four. McIntosh walks. And now the catcher is going to challenge us. Ford thinks that that got the edge of the zone. And this is a big one. Either inning continues or it's over. And upon review, call in the field is confirmed. So the first challenge of the day, the Red Wings lose it. McIntosh walks for a second time. Pushes Moore up to second, two on, two outs. And with Sergio Alcantara coming to the plate, that's going to be all for Riley Cornelio. He finishes with 6 2/3 innings, has not allowed a run yet. He'll leave this ball game in the hands of the bullpen. And Andre Granillo coming in for Rochester. We'll go ahead, take a break, be back in 60 seconds with the new arm on the mound for Rochester. We've got a pitching change here in the Pigs Radio Network, presented by Ashley, the largest furniture store brand in North America.
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2: 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We may get to it at the trading deadline. Let's see what plays out in the preseason. That's how they do it. The Eagles, a great organization. They had Carson Wentz. They drafted Jalen Hurts. Belichick, during Brady's best years, every couple years he's drafting a quarterback. The Green Bay Packers, it's an industry. They draft Aaron, sit 3 years. They draft Jordan Love, sits multiple years. The Pittsburgh Steelers don't do it that way. And, I mean, basically, Big Ben had his last great year was like in 2020. The following year, Big Ben fell off a cliff. Their game plan was Mitch Trubisky, who had been a backup in Buffalo, and Kenny Pickett, a massive overdraft. They treat quarterback with absolutely no urgency.
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0: Still in the top of the seventh, Iron Pigs for the first time today have put multiple runners on base as back-to-back walks, two outs from Dylan Moore and Paul McIntosh chase. Riley Cornelio out of this ballgame. He's done after 6 2/3. Right now has not allowed a run on only one hit, five walks, and seven strikeouts. Leaves this game in the hands of Andre Granillo, appearing for the second time this week. He threw back on Wednesday night. He ended up going two-plus innings, gave up three runs, three hits, one walk, and one strikeout on 45 pitches. He's 0-1 this year with a 13-even ERA. And if the Pigs had the time to get back into this game, now is the moment. Sergio Alcantara is the batter. Switch hitter batting left against the righty Cornelio. Big righty, set to the chest. Stares back at second. First pitch home to Alcantara. It's a breaking ball up and away. One ball, no strikes. Moore at second. McIntosh at first. Infield plays Alcantara to pull. 1-0. Granillo again, ball up and away.

0: Hold on in this, 2-2. Beginning of the year, hitting about 280. OBP well over 450. Hits have been hard to come by. Still walking a little bit, but hard contact has been elusive. Was ahead 2-0, now two balls, two strikes. Two on, two out, top of the seventh. The break even, called strike three. 95 on the outside corner, Alcantara down looking. And the inning and the Pigs' first threat of the day over. We go bottom seven, it's time to stretch. Pigs down 4-0. 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
0: Hope you got a good stretch in. We go to the bottom of the seventh, where the Iron Pigs trail the Rochester Red Wings 4-0. Max Lazar is going to take over for Daniel Harper here. Harper faces 3 hitters and 6. The Tigers 2 out of 3. Gives up 1 hit, no runs, no walks, 1 strikeout. Lazar making his second rehab appearance of the week. His rehab brought to you by Good Shepherd, the exclusive sponsor of all Iron Pigs Major League rehab assignments. Max had a very good showing back on Wednesday night. 2 scoreless on the bullpen, gave up just 2 hits with 2 strikeouts. Coming back from a left oblique strain, Max, right-handed pitcher, probably go 2 innings again today, I would guess. Maybe not. Who knows? Nobody can tell the future. So Lazar will have 9-1-2 to up here at Glasser, Franklin, and Ford. After Andre Chaparro, who has powered the Red Wings offense, blasted a 3-run homer in the 6th. Bryce Wilson chasing the game and making it 4-0. Pigs had a chance to get on the board in the top of the 7th. Back-to-back 2-out walks, ended up with an Alcantara strikeout. So Lazar, wearing his classic number 19 jersey, turns into his line to the mound. First pitch on its way to Philip Glasser. A fastball on the outside corner. 0-1. Max, 6'1", 200 pounds, out of Coral Springs, Florida. Turns and delivers the strike one pitch, and Glasser bounces it back to the mound. Lazar has it. It's stuck in the webbing of his glove, and he throws the whole glove to first, where Peguero catches it for the out. Oh, it's unbelievable. It's uncanny. And Lazar, who thought he had knocked the baseball down, looked down to his feet to see where it was. It was still stuck in his glove. He didn't panic at all. He just immediately said, well, okay, I guess we're doing this. And he just chucked the full glove to first. Peguero was pretty quickly able to dislodge the ball from the webbing. But the shades of El Duque Hernandez doing it for the Yankees all those years ago. First pitch to Christian Franklin's a curveball off the plate, ball one. We have seen some weird stuff tonight. A 1-2 put out on a wild pitch at the plate. Lazaro throwing his whole

Love to first. 1-0 fastball. This is inside ball two. I appreciate that he didn't try to get it out. Didn't even try to think, maybe it'll get dislodged. Nope. Just full glove, airborne. 2-0 is bounced foul down the third base side. 2-1. Lazar is a pitcher, gets a full 30-day rehab clock, which it does not reset every time he goes up a level. It's the full thing on it. 2-1 is up and in to Franklin, 3-1. So Lazar started his rehab a couple of weeks back. So I think by my math, he has 2 weeks left on his rehab. He wants to use all of it. 2-1, bouncing ball left side. That's going to sneak in between short and third and into left for a base hit. So a one-out single for Christian Franklin. He's now got 3 hits. He started his rehab with Jersey Shore at the beginning of the month and was transferred to Reading on May 5th. So he probably has until the end of the month, if my math is right. And it's probably without a doubt the Phillies will use his entire month since he didn't get a spring training at all. Now, Zach Pop, on the other hand, they could potentially elect to leave him be a little bit longer, but he probably won't have as long left. I'd kind of be surprised if he's back with the Pigs when we return home next week. Runner at first, one out, and first pitch cutter to Harry Ford is on the inside corner. 0-1.

Pitcher sets up in 0-1 to Ford. Fastball just a hair above the belts. One ball, one strike. Ford 2-for-3 today. As the top half of the lineup has been doing essentially all the work today for Rochester. Lazaro's 1-1 pitch. Curveball down low. Chaparro, 2 hits. Morales, a hit and a run. Ford, 2 hits. Franklin, 3 hits. From Ortiz down, so 5-9, just 2 hits. Lazar high set, 2-1 pitch. Ford drives in the air, right center field, not too deep. Moore going over, right fielder there. He makes the catch. 2 outs. Brings up Yohandy Morales, who singled his last time up. With a line drive single to left in the sixth that preceded the Chaparro 3-run homer. Four nothing Red Wings, bottom seven. Lazar's first pitch to Morales misses down low. Matchup, Lazaro's 1-0 pitch, fastball caught on and missed. 1-1. Fastball again. Flew it right by him, 1-2. Lazar works with a four-seam fastball, it's kind of an insane spin rate. He throws so over the top, it's hard to get on top of. Then the big curveball, a splitter, which is relatively new in the past year, and a cutter. High leg kick, 1-2 pitch. Check swing, splitter down, appeal to first. He did not go. 2-2. Two on Yohandy Morales. 4-0 Rochester. Throw over to first. Back with the dive is Franklin, who singled to open the inning. 2 outs. Man at first. 4-0 Red Wings. Lazar set. 2-2 pitch. Morales fouls it back.

0: 2-2. I'm Yohandy Morales. Red Wings up 4-0. Pigs got a rally here late, trying to avoid dropping 4 out of 5 this week. 2-2. Curveball, call strike 3. On the outside corner, Morales knew it, took off his helmet before the pitch even hit McIntosh's mitts. And the inning over. Nice frame for Max Lazarus, thrown 3 scoreless this week. Scoreless 7th for him. We're on to the 8th. Pigs down 4-0 here in the Pigs Radio Network, presented by Ashley, the largest furniture store brand in North America.
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3: Score and update presented by Ashley. The Phillies defeated the Pirates today in Major League Baseball action 6-0. Christopher Sanchez, a 13-strikeout complete game shutout. In the International League, the Iron Pigs trailing the Red Wings 4-0 after 7. Bottom of the 7th inning, 2-2, Jacksonville and Memphis are deadlocked there. Bottom 5, Nashville in firm control against Iowa. They're up 11-0. Bottom half of the 3rd, runs being exchanged early. Omaha ahead of Toledo 6-3. Finals from earlier today and tonight, Buffalo won a rain-shortened 5-inning game against Worcester 2-0. Columbus wins a high-scoring affair against St. Paul 11-7. All Durham as the Bulls use an 11-run barrage to defeat Gwinnett 11-2. Syracuse downs Scranton Wilkes-Barre in extra innings 6-2. Norfolk outlasting Charlotte 11-10. Meanwhile, Louisville and Indianapolis postponed due to wet grounds. They'll play a doubleheader against one another tomorrow. Pigs have been blank through 7 innings. They trail Rochester 4-0. We go back to Sam Jelinek.
0: Thank you, Jack. We go to the top of the 8th. Like you said, Pigs down 4-0 here, trying to avoid being shut out for the second time in 5 games. Face a major league arm rehabbing here for the Red Wings. It is Clayton Beter. Iron Pigs have actually seen Beter previously in the past when he was with Scranton Wilkes-Barre as a starting pitcher prospect in the Yankees organization. He's been picked up, though, by the Nationals and has been converted into a hard-throwing reliever. So Granillo, who picked up the final out of the 7th, striking out the only man he faced, departs this game, 1/3 of an inning in the books for him, 1 strikeout. Robert Moore leads it off against Beter here, right-handed pitcher with a blazing fastball. Beter kicks, delivers, first one to Moore, is a fastball up high, 1 ball, no strikes. From the stretch, nobody on base, kicks the leg, the 1-0, fastball at the knees, outside corner. 1 ball, 1 strike. Beter had been working out of the bullpen this season for the Nationals, was not their presumptive closer, but a guy who has picked up some saves for them this year. He had 2 of them, 10 in the 3rd innings for the Nats. Moore tries to check his swing on the 1-1. He went around, no argument. 1-2. He had 9 strikeouts, 8 walks, given up 5 hits, but is actually leading Major League Baseball despite being out for a little bit of time with 5 wild pitches. 1-2. Moore lifts a breaking ball on the infield behind second. Lipscomb, the shortstop, makes the catch. Moore pops up. He is the first out here of the 8th, as he is now 0-3 today. Go to the top of the order and Stuart Peroa. Peroa 0-2 today with a walk. Pigs only have 1 hit in this game. It was Dylan Moore singling with 2 outs back in the 2nd. Trying to rally here. Down 4-0 in the top of the 8th. Beter the stretch. First pitch. Peroa swings. Lifts a soft fly ball. Shallow right. Glasser going out. Second baseman reaches. It's over his head. And down for a base hit. Outfielder Franklin will come in to play it back in. And Peroa, first hit for the Pigs since back in the 2nd inning. Moore's hit was a line drive. Peroa's here is a bleeder into right. Working on your 2nd hit of the game, you'll take it any way it comes. Brings up Leover Piguero, 0-3 today with a pair of strikeouts. first. Back of the dive is Perowa. Peter working out a high set. To the ready. First pitch to Pagaro is a fastball a little high on him.

0: 1-0 on Lee over. Bagheera had one of the big hits of the game last night for the Pigs. One of them breaking balls down low. Ball two, tying the game with an RBI double in the fourth. This is 15th double of the year, which still has him at top three in the International League. One out and a man first. Peter set. Pitch home. Bagheera a chopper. Third base side on the backhand. Scoop Morales looked to second, but instead just goes to first and gets Bagheera there. That was a wicked hop for Morales to try to play over at third base. And when he came in for that, had to scoop it on the short hop. And the throw to second would have been very tough transition. And instead, just throws across the diamond, makes sure of the one out. 4-0 lead here in the eighth. Can be a bit more conservative with that. So two outs and a man at second for Otto Kemp. This is just the second time today the Pigs have put a runner in scoring position. First pitch. Curveball is in for strike. 0-1. On Kemp. Here's the pitch. Otto swings and misses. Hard slider down the dirt. 0-2. Two on Kemp. Beaver wants new baseball here. Wants to make sure he gets it right on Otto. 0-3 today. Having himself a pretty good week coming into today. But obviously, like many Pigs, we've been shut out through 7 2/3. Hitless tonight. 0-2. Fastball. Called strike three. Right there at the knees. Beaver gets him looking, and the Pigs down here in the eighth leave a man in scoring position. We go bottom eight. It's 4-0 Rochester here on the Pigs Radio Network, presented by Ashley, largest furniture store brand in North America.
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3: 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They drafted Jalen Hurts. Belichick, during Brady's best years, every couple years he's drafting a quarterback. The Green Bay Packers, it's an industry. They draft Aaron, sit 3 years. They draft Jordan Love, sits multiple years. The Pittsburgh Steelers don't do it that way. And, I mean, basically, Big Ben had his last great year was like in 2020. The following year, Big Ben fell off a cliff. Their game plan was Mitch Trubisky, who had been a backup in Buffalo, and Kenny Pickett, a massive overdraft. They treat quarterback with absolutely no urgency.
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0: On the eighth, Iron Pigs make a pitching change, put Nolan Hoffman on the mound in place of Max Lazar. Lazar just one inning today in his rehab, one hit, no walks, one strikeout. Looks solid again as Nolan Hoffman, will relieve him and try to keep this a four-run game when we go to the ninth. Hoffman, his second appearance of the week. He was very good earlier this week. From the stretch, nobody on base. First pitch home to Andre Shaparo. It's a breaking ball down the middle. No balls, one strike. Been back on the 12th on Wednesday. Two scoreless, one hit, two strikeouts. 0-1, sinker on the outside corner. 0-2. He has now lowered his ERA here this year with the Iron Pigs to a sterling 1.54 through 10 appearances. 0-2 on Chaparro, who's driven in all four runs today with the Red Wings, an RBI double and a three-run homer. Hits the 0-2, weakly back to the mound. Hoffman knocks it down with the glove, picks up with a bare hand behind the mound, throws to first, it's late. And Hoffman, it'll go down as a single, but that's a play that he would have loved to have back. Just a weak tapper back to the mound. It was spinning so weirdly as it was off the end of the bat that Hoffman, reaching down for it, had it tip off the end of his glove. Then he hesitated throwing to first. I think was a little unsure whether or not he should even try to make the play, but ultimately came up just a little bit shy there. So Chaparro, his third in the game, 3-for-4. He'll finish triple shy of the cycle. Here's Abimelech Ortiz, left-handed hitter. 0-for-3 today, swings the first pitch and skies it. Shallow left, coming over Carlson out in left center. He'll make the catch. One out. Brings up Robert Hassel, the third, or lefty. Hoffman, the sidewinding righty for the Pigs, will sit mid-90s with his sinker. Throw a cutter, throw a four-seamer. Throw that two-seam sinking fastball, a curveball, a sweeper, changeup. Chaparro at first, one out. Hassel 1-for-3, the single back in the second. It's one of the rare series this year, or in his career for Hassel, against the Pigs, and he does not have an extra base hit. First pitch to him is called a strike the knees, but he's going to challenge it. Red Wings have gone 0-for-1 their challenges so far today, but they win this one. Calm field is overturned, so it will be one ball and no strikes. Count 1-0, Hassel from the left side awaits, and fastball, this is up and away to in. All two. Two and oh on Hassel. Hoffman to the plate. Cutter down the middle. 2-1. The big thing for Hoffman so far this year is he has really cut down on the walks. Doesn't seem like a huge number, but he has trimmed his walks from 4.5 per 9 last year. He's only walked 5 in 11 and 2/3 innings this season. 2-1 pitch. Hassel swings, ground ball up the middle, and it's going to be into shallow center for a base hit. Grounding second, going to third, Chaparro. Carlson will just have to throw it into second. It's a base hit, and the throw actually to the infield gets away, but Cairo backing it up will keep the runners put. So no hard contact here in the inning for the Red Wings, but they've put men in the corners, and Andrew Pinckney coming up next. Hassel at first, probably a good chance to put a runner in motion. Can't imagine that they'd leave him at first and potentially risk a double play ball. Pinckney 1-for-3 with an infield single his last time up. Right on right matchup. Hoffman set. First pitch. Pinckney, the chopper, third base side. It's a foul ball. Pinckney, 4-0 Red Wings already, bottom of the eighth. Hoffman trying to keep it a 4-run deficit, 0-1, check swing, sweeper away. He laid off, 1-1. Need something to hit right at somebody, weak pop-up. Anything to keep Chaparro from scoring at third base. And Chaparro not quick at all, so the corner's in here, there's a chance it's not even running on contact. 1-1, sinker, cut on and missed, 1-2. One and two on Andrew Pinckney. Hassel at first, Chaparro at third base, bottom of the eighth, one out. 1-2 coming home, and Pinckney a weak ground ball up the middle to his left. Alcantara has it, shovels to second, one more of the turn to first, and it's not nearly in time. Pinckney legs out the fielder's choice, coming home to score from third, Chaparro, and the Red Wings get an insurance run and now lead 5-0 here in the bottom of the eighth. Not a whole lot the Pigs can do about that one. Alcantara playing so far towards the third base hole. And to maneuver six shuffle steps up the middle before he finally gloved that. Pinckney flies down the line. He's able to beat that out. Avoid the double play, get the run home. It's an RBI for him. 5-0 Red Wings. First pitch to Trey Lipscomb. Swings through a sweeper down and away. 0-1. Pitch off the end of the bat, Lipscomb, a fly ball shallow center. Carlson barely has to move, makes the catch, and the inning over. So Hoffman does give up one run here in the eighth on a couple of hits. Red Wings get an insurance tally. We're on to the ninth. Pigs need 5 to tie, 6 for the lead. They trail 5-0 from the Pigs Radio Network, presented by Ashley, the largest furniture store brand in North America.
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0: Top of the ninth, last chance time for the Pigs. They trail Rochester 5-0. Red Wings looking for their second shutout of the series, having shot at the Pigs back on Tuesday. Eddie Jean will try to finish it out. For Rochester, Jean 2-1 with a 4-1-2 ERA. He finished out the shutout, getting the save back in the series opener in inning and two-thirds that day. Retired all five hitters he faced. 2-1 with a 4-12 ERA this season. Jean 18 strikeouts, 7 walks, 19 and two-thirds innings, making already his 20th appearance of the season. 6'3", 265-pound righty with a blazing fastball. His 4-5 and 6 do up. Dylan Carlson leading it off. Pigs have been held to 2 hits today. First pitch sinker at 99. This is down low, ball 1. Single for Baroa in the 8th. Base hit for Moore in the 2nd. As well as 5 walks. 1-0 pitch. Fastball fouled away at left field side. 1-1. Riley Cornelio started for Rochester. 6 2/3, gave up just 1 hit in all 5 walks. Andre Granillo ended the 7th for him with a strikeout. 1-1 is outside 2-1. Clayton Beater worked around a Baroa 2-out single to post a scoreless 8th. Now 2-1 on Dylan Carlson. 0-3 today. Struck out the 2nd, popped out the 4th, flied out the 7th. 2-1 offering. Lifted out of play. 2-2. 2-2. I'm Dylan Carlson. Gene getting the ninth here for Rochester. Big burly righty from stretch. Kicks the knee up high and the 2-2. Called strike three. Carlson's going to challenge, though. He thinks that that splitter might have missed down and in. The first challenge the Pigs have actually used today, and upon review, he got it right. It was low by a considerable margin. 2.5 inches. That's a lot. So, full counts on Carlson here to be in the ninth. Maybe this is what jumpstarts the Pigs' offense. Something finally breaking their way here. Three balls, two strikes, the payoff. Called strike three. Sinker down the middle, and Carlson, after getting new life, very quickly flushes that down the drain. One away to begin the ninth. Brings up Christian Cairo here. Cairo 0-for-3. Ground out, fly out, ground out. Changes up the color of his bat this time. Cherry barrel, black handle. First pitch sinker is high on him. And Rochester's going to challenge this. They think that that got the top of the zone. But with Cairo, how short he is, I don't think it did. And upon review, it did not. Although it barely missed. Oh, man, less than a tenth of an inch. But goes the Pigs' way. Maybe this is the challenge that gets the Pigs in the right direction. So Rochester out of challenges now. 1-0 pitch. Fastball clearly high this time. Ball two. Dylan Moore on deck. Series finale will be tomorrow, where it looks like the Pigs will just be trying to salvage the finale and get a win before coming back home on Tuesday against Scranton. 2-0 pitch. Sinker on the outside corner. 2-1. Series against Scranton next Tuesday kicks off at 6:05 on Tuesday with the 11 a.m. game on Wednesday. 2-1, Cairo slashes it foul down the line. 2-2. Two balls, two strikes, one out. Top of the ninth, it's 5-0 Rochester. Andre Shaparo drove in four today for Rochester. Insurance run in the eighth. Now Andrew Pinckney on a fielder's choice. Now 2-2 on Christian Cairo. Here it comes. Called strike three. At the knees, and before hopefully umpire Casey James can even finish bringing up Cairo, Christian asks for a challenge. So, second challenge of the AB, and Cairo gets it right. This pitch was low again. Basically the same spot that Carlson got called out on. And this one missed by 2 inches down. So it is a pretty bad miss, again, by Casey James. 3-2 on Cairo. We'll see if he can take advantage of the newfound life. Full count, 3-2 from Gene, and Cairo off the hands. A hopper out to short. To his right, shortstop Lipscomb gloves, flings it over to first. In time to get Cairo. 2 up, 2 down, here to begin the ninth. Last chance for the Pigs will be Dylan Moore, who has reached base twice today. Moore singled in the second, walked in the seventh. Right now, Pigs no runs, two hits, no errors. Red Wings 5 runs, 12 hits, no errors. The win belonging to Riley Cornelio, the loss to Bryce Wilson. First pitch fastball is outside Moore. One ball, no strikes. Moore from the right side, his back elbow hiked up. 1-0 pitch, cuts through it. Fastball challenged it. 1-1. One ball and a strike. Gene delivers, and Moore, a weak tapper up the third base side, charging Morales, tried to glove it, and it's off the webbing of his glove. He'll die at his feet. That'll be an infield single. So the Pigs will take it. Not a whole lot coming up. Iron Pigs Navy today, but that infield single, well, at least one of them. And Morales actually didn't go with the glove. He tried to bare him. It just kicked the wrong direction on him as he was angling himself towards first base and ended up kicking towards his right arm as opposed to staying on his glove side, which I think is why he ultimately tried to go ahead and bare him. And now we're going to get a mound visit. Gene is at 15 pitches. His earlier outing this week back on Thursday night was only one hitter, so I'm not sure if like they're really keeping an eye on his pitch count or what the issue is. But Fernando Nieve goes out there and gives him a brief talking to, and now Gene is ready to work with Paul McIntosh coming up, who's 0-for-1 today with a pair of walks. We're at first, 2 outs, top of the ninth. 5-0 Rochester. First pitch, sinker is down the middle. 0-1. Higgs just trying to provide a little bit of spark down the stretch here. Paddling until their final outs. 0-1 pitch. McIntosh a flare down the right field line, falling fast. It's down for a base hit, just inside the chalk. Franklin will pick it up, throw it back in. Moore motors over to third base, and McIntosh aboard with the base hit. Back-to-back hits for the Pigs with 2 outs in the ninth, so they double their hit total today. Now 4 hits on the day, all singles. Brings up Sergio Alcantara, trying to keep the line moving. Still down 5-0. And to rally, it has to start somewhere, even if it starts with 2 outs and nobody on in the ninth with an infield single. Alcantara, switch hitter, batting left. He's 0-for-3 today. Takes the fastball up and away. Home run Pigs have only had 2 at-bats with runners in scoring position. Alcantara had the most recent, and he struck out looking in 7th. 5-0 Rochester. Gene, the 1-0 pitch. Sinker misses outside. Ball 2. Two and zero on Alcantara. More than happy to keep on watching pitches out of the strike zone here. 2-0 pitch, nice ball down the middle. Alcantara with 30 walks in 31 games played, and the insurance run for the Red Wings in the bottom of the eighth looming ever larger now. Because otherwise, that would have meant if Robert Moore gets to the plate here, as the 2-1 is inside 3-1, and the tying run, potential tying run, would be in the on deck circle. Instead, that soul resides in the hole with Stuart Baroa. 3-1 on Alcantara. McIntosh at first. Moore at third base. 3-1 coming, and Alcantara flips it in the air down the left field line. So slice. Backhand into the seats. Three balls, 2 strikes. 2 outs, top of the ninth. Runners at the corners, so McIntosh at first will at the very least get a head jump here. 3-2, he goes, and Alcantara spoils it. Popped down the left field line, it's going to find its way into the berm, despite Pinckney in left giving it a look. Still 3-2 on Sergio Alcantara. Runners at first and third. 2 outs, top of the ninth, 5-0 Rochester. Pigs trying to avoid the shutout, the 3-2, and Alcantara, a bouncing ball back at first. Chaparro there to glove it, flips to Gene, covering at the bag, retires Alcantara, and the ball game is over. The final is the Red Wings 5, Iron Pigs nothing. Pigs shutout for the second time this week. We'll go ahead, take a break, come back, totals and a recap next. Your final, Red Wings 5, Iron Pigs nothing. Sabert Suites, Allentown Bethlehem Airport postgame show is next on the Pigs Radio Network, presented by Ashley, the largest furniture store brand in North America.
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3: Welcome in to the Staybridge Suites Allentown Bethlehem Airport postgame show. 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Iron Pigs shut out for the second time this week. 5-0 Rochester quartets of arms blank them here on Saturday night. As the Pigs lose the series to Rochester, dropping 4 out of the first 5, they will try to salvage at least the finale on Sunday before returning home next week on Tuesday against Scranton-Wilkes-Barre. Let's get you told as a recap real quick before Jack Heim will have you for the rest of your evening. It's not a whole lot to recap for you. Unfortunately, tonight for the Pigs, just offense that has been, well, it's been a roller coaster this year between the good times and the bad, and when the lows have come, they have been downright into a crater. And this week, outside really even the 6 runs on 12 hits on Thursday and the only victory, 11 runs on 12 hits on Wednesday night, the bright spot. Outside of that, obviously, it's not been great. Shutout on Tuesday, 2 runs on 5 hits last night, shutout on 4 hits here tonight. It looked like maybe the Pigs would be in store for another game like last night where they could hang on through a pitcher's duel as early Bryce Wilson and Riley Cornelio were going at it. Wilson blinked early, giving up an RBI double to Andre Chaparro in the first, but managed to escape unscathed thanks to a wild pitch that had a runner thrown out of the plate in the second, and then pretty much settled in after that. It wasn't until the bottom of the sixth, when the inning began with back-to-back singles, that he faced Chaparro again in a big spot, had him 2 balls, 2 strikes, fastball caught too much of the plate, Chaparro totaled it, 3-run shot out to left center, game broken open. Even though it's only a 4-run deficit, that feels right now like climbing Mount Everest for the Pigs, and from there, just never even had a true shot to get back into this game. They finally chased Riley Cornelio, who started for Rochester third time this year against the Pigs, and the third straight time that he has been money. He has not given up more than 1 run in any of his starts against the Pigs this season. Tonight, 6 2/3 shutout baseball, 1 hit, 5 walks, 7 strikeouts. He did walk his final 2 hitters in the 7th as he left with 2 outs and 2 on, but Sergio Alcantara struck out with the first chance of the runner in scoring position tonight for the Pigs when they were still someone in this game trailing 4-0. Red Wings got an insurance run in the 8th. In the 9th, Pigs, 2 two-out singles. Made things slightly interesting, but Alcantara bounced out to first, ended the ball game with the final. Rochester 5 and the Iron Pigs, 0. Final line score for the Red Wings, it's 5 runs, 12 hits, no errors. They leave 6 on base. For the Pigs, no runs, 4 hits, no errors. They leave 8 on base. The winning pitcher is Riley Cornelio. For the Red Wings, Cornelio, 6 2/3, 1 hit, no runs, 5 walks, 7 strikeouts. He's now 5-1. Bryce Wilson takes the loss for the Pigs. Again, I thought he pitched much better than what the final line will show, as his only trouble was Andre Chaparro tonight. He goes 5 1/3, 4 runs, 8 hits, no walks, 5 strikeouts. He takes the loss. He is now 2-5 on the season. No save required in this one as we started at 7:17 thanks to a 29-minute rain delay here today. Finished at 9:46. Time of game, 2 hours and 29 minutes. Here are 32-minute delay. I'll correct that as time of game was 2 hours and 29 minutes in front of 6,493 up at ESL Ballpark in Rochester, New York. With the loss, the Pigs fall to 20-24 in the season. Red Wings improved to 24-20. Rochester has taken the first 2 series of the season against the Pigs, having won now 4 of 5 this week. Iron Pigs, losers of now 2 in a row. Pigs will try to salvage the finale tomorrow as we have a rematch of our series opener. It'll be Chuck King on the mound for the Pigs against Luis Perales for Rochester. Pigs were shut out that day. King pitched well, but really hard to beat really hard to somehow beat a pitching staff that threw a shutout King took the loss that day. He's 1-1 with a 6-even ERA this season. Peralta's 1-4 with a 3.82. First pitch tomorrow is 1:05, with the pregame show hitting the airwaves at 12:35. That'll be the next time that I talk to you, as I'll about do it for my portion of the broadcast here this evening. As always, big thanks from me to you for making us a part of your Saturday night. Big thanks to Jack Heim back in the studio, joining me along for this roller coaster that we call Iron Pigs Baseball here this evening. I'll talk to you tomorrow for the series finale for the Pigs as they look to salvage the last game of this 6-game set against Rochester, as they've now lost 4 of 5 this week. Until then, I've been Sam Jelinek. As always, thanks so much for listening. Jack Heim has you the rest of the way here on the Staybird Suite, Allentown Bethlehem Airport postgame show here on the Pigs Radio Network, presented by Ashley, the largest furniture store brand in North America.
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28: 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We are inside here for the Staybridge Suites, Allentown by the Airport post-game show, as the Iron Pigs offense sputtered tonight to a grand total of 0 runs. Shutout here for the second time this week against the Rochester Red Wings. Just got our final line score and a recap here from Sam Jelinek is the final part of his broadcast in this one. But let's get you some game highlights from tonight's action. There are a couple plays that were very intriguing on the defensive side of the coin there for the Iron Pigs, defensive side of the ball, that I think of worth note in this one, especially considering how this one played out. Some bizarre plays, but nonetheless, some fun plays for the Iron Pigs there defensively. In the midst of a 5-0 loss in this one, we did endure a delay that delayed us by 32 minutes, got underway at 7:17. The Pigs go down in order against Riley Cornelio in the first, as he would carve up the Iron Pigs order here tonight. Andre Chaparro doubled home a run in the first, make it 1-0 Red Wings. After one, the score would stay that way for quite some time, but in the bottom of the third inning, with runners on the corners and just one runner out, Bryce Wilson made a fun play defensively to help save a run and keep the deficit at just 1-0.
3: Wilson, the leg kick, the pitch, down the dirt. McIntosh blocks it halfway back out to the mound. Here comes Franklin to the plate. The flip from Wilson, he's out. Great job by Wilson, able to jump on the baseball. McIntosh covering, stays home, and it's a 1-2 put out at the plate on a wild pitch. How often do you see that? McIntosh went to block it and hit it so far out to the mound that Wilson, towards the first baseline, gloved it, flipped it to the plate with the glove, and was able to get Franklin trying to scamper home.
28: How about that for Bryce Wilson there, getting it out of the plate in an unconventional manner? would cut down Franklin at home. Andres Chaparro would be called out on strikes, and that would put a conclusion to the third inning. So the score at 1-0. Iron Pigs would get a leadoff walk from Otto Kemp in the fourth, but the next three batters retired in order after that. Down go the Red Wings 1-2-3 in the fourth against Bryce Wilson. Same start to the fifth for the Iron Pigs, draw leadoff walk, strikeout in a double play would swiftly end things there. So the halfway mark still a 1-0 ballgame. Bryce Wilson a 1-2-3 fifth, so six up, six down in the fourth and fifth innings combined. To the top of the sixth, the Iron Pigs go down in order as the pitcher's duel continued, 1-0. To the bottom of the sixth we go. However, after great 5-1 run innings from Bryce Wilson, looked like the trend was going to continue with one start allowing seven runs. The next start, he would bounce back and really hone things in. But in the sixth inning, things just got away from him. Harry Ford would line one into center field for a base hit. Yonny Morales would rope a single to the left. Two on and nobody out. And Andres Chaparro would hit the kill shot in this one as a three-run home run would make it 4-0. Red Wings put this thing comfortably ahead for Rochester. After that, a pop-out from Abimelech Ortiz, and that would get Bryce Wilson's night concluded. 5 1/3 innings for him, allowing those four runs. After Hassel flew out, Pinkney would single. Trey Lipscomb would be called out on strikes, and that would end the sixth. Top of the seventh inning, though, Iron Pigs did get a base run over the two-out walk from Dylan Moore, but the inning would end on that after a Paul McIntosh walk. Sergio Alcantara would strike out looking, stranding two men aboard for the Iron Pigs. Go to the bottom of the seventh as Max Lazar continues his major league rehab assignment there as he made an interesting play to open the bottom half of the seventh.
5: Turns and delivers the strike one pitch, and a Glasser bounces it back to the mound. Lazar has it. It's stuck in the webbing of his glove, and he throws the whole glove to first, where Peguero catches it for the out. Oh, it's unbelievable. It's uncanny. And Lazar, who thought he had knocked the baseball down, looked down to his feet to see where it was. It was still stuck in his glove. He didn't panic at all. He just immediately said, well, okay, I guess we're doing this. And he just chucked the full glove to first.
28: How about that for Max Lazar? A couple of unconventional defensive plays for Iron Pigs pitchers tonight. That's why they practice the PFPs, folks. Always got to be on your toes, especially on the mound. So two fun defensive plays, we'll put it that way, for Iron Pigs pitchers tonight in Bryce Wilson in the third, cutting down a Christian Franklin at home on a wild pitch that scattered back to him. And for Max Lazar having to chuck his entire glove over to Leover Peguero at first base. How about that? So still 4-0. Max Lazar would get through the seventh. Clayton Beter would make a rehab appearance. He'd get through the eighth, scoreless for the Red Wings. Nolan Hoffman would allow a leadoff infield single to Andres Chaparro. No damage done. There was damage done after that with an RBI groundout by Andrew Pinkney. As they flipped to second, just not nearly hit hard enough to get the speedy Pinkney on the return throw. So an RBI groundout would put a run against Nolan Hoffman's ledger. 5-0 after eight, and that would be your ballgame after that. As Eddie Jean would allow a couple of runners on in the ninth, but Sergio Alcantara bounced out to end the ballgame here in this one. Your final tonight, Iron Pigs get shut out by the Rochester Red Wings 5-0. We'll take a break, come back, give you a road to the show and a scoreboard update. Before it's time to send you the rest of your way on this Saturday night, here on the Sabridge Suites, Allentown Bethlehem Airport postgame show, here on the Pigs Radio Network, presented by Ashley, the largest furniture store brand in North America.
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28: Back here on the Sabre Suites, Allentown Bethlehem Airport post-game show. I am Jack, I'm with you. Iron Pigs have dropped now 4 out of 5 to get this series fully going against the Rochester Red Wings at ESL Ballpark in Rochester, New York. But let's get you a road to the show now, which is driven by New Car. Discover why everyone loves a new car today. See how some of the other affiliates have fared through today's action. We'll start with Single A Clearwater, where the Threshers are continuing their series fifth game of a 6-game set against the Lakeland Flying Tigers down at their home ballpark. And after a 6-2 win yesterday, where the Threshers did a nice job taking advantage with a 3-run second, they would add 2 more in the sixth on a Juan Villavicencio 2-run home run and get 1 more run after that in a 6-2 win a night ago. As for today's action, though, the Threshers found a way to get things into extra innings and walk it off against the Flying Tigers. Things were relatively mild in the first 9 innings of the ballgame. Robert Phelps homered. Will Veeling hit an inside the park home run. 2-0 Threshers after 5. But a pass ball and a solo homer would tie things at 2 in the top of the 6th for the Flying Tigers. It would remain that way where a wild pitch would score Nuremberg Rondon, in the top of the 10th to give Lakeland a 3-2 lead. But Jonathan Hogarth would tie things with a single of his own in the bottom of the 10th. And Nathan Humphreys with a walk-off single to give the Threshers a come-from-behind 4-3 win. They'll have a chance to split the series coming up tomorrow. As for the Blue Claws at the high A level, Jersey Shore trying to get back in the win column as they've dropped 3 of the first 4 against Greensboro. Got blanked 3-0 yesterday. Not much to speak of. Seth Hernandez, one of the top pitching prospects in the Pirates organization and all of baseball, made his first ever start at the high A level. And he does what he does, or did what he does, pardon me. And that is strikeout 7 over 5 scoreless innings. Did issue 4 walks though, so the command was a little bit spotty, but didn't allow a run. Connor Oliver picked up the save, going 4 innings, striking out 9 for the Grasshoppers in a 3-0 win yesterday. As for today though, the Blue Claws bounced back in a big way, winning 8-1, 2 runs in the

0: as well. And lastly, for AA Reading, after sweeping a doubleheader yesterday, onto today's action, and they took it to the New Hampshire Fisher Cats. A throttling of 20-0 in favor of Reading. Just way too much scoring to go through the entire list. So I'll sum it up like this. All but one starter logged an RBI, and 7 of the 9 batters in the starting 9 logged 2-plus RBIs for the Reading Fightin' Phils today. They went 13-for-26 with runners in scoring position and logged 22 hits combined as a team. Yeah, that is quite the day at the office offensively. Your final, Reading 20, New Hampshire nothing there. 3 straight wins for the Fightin' Phils as they are trying to make it a 5 out of 7 possibility up in New Hampshire. They'll play a doubleheader coming up tomorrow. At least that's the way it's scheduled. But the way the rain's been going in New Hampshire this week, we don't really know what's going to happen. So that is the way it is currently scheduled to wrap up the series tomorrow. So Reading 20, New Hampshire nothing, your final today, as that was your road to the show, which is driven by New Car. Discover why everyone loves a new car today. Give me one last scoreboard update here, presented by Ashley, as the Phillies blank the Pirates. 6-0 today. Christopher Sanchez, a dazzling start. Now has a 1.82 ERA on the season. He threw a complete game shutout, striking out 13 Pirates in the process. The Phillies win 6-0. Look around the International League. All Nashville over Iowa, 12-1 in the top of the ninth there. In that one, the Sounds going to pick up a comfortable win, barring an unforeseen comeback. But you never know after what Texas Tech softball did today. They were down 8-0, down to their final out, and they won 10-9 in extra innings. So anything is possible, really. And we'll see if Iowa can even top that. But again, the odds are highly stacked against them. Nashville 12, Iowa 1 with 2 outs in the top of the ninth. Ball game just wrapped up down in Memphis as the Redbirds defeated the Jacksonville Jumbo Shrimp 7-4, a 5-run bottom of the eighth, the difference maker as Memphis came from behind to grab the win. Omaha was up 6-3 earlier against Toledo. They've only padded that lead. Now 11-3 Storm Chasers in the top of the sixth over the Mud Hens. Finals from earlier today and tonight. Buffalo wins a rain-shortened 5-inning game at home, 2-0 over Worcester. Columbus defeating St. Paul on the road, 11-7. Offense aplenty in that one. All Durham as the Bulls put an 11-run barrage by Gwinnett, 11-2. Durham takes the win. A game that went to extra innings in Moosic between Syracuse and Scranton Wilkes-Barre, but the Mets with a 4-run top of the 10th, enough to beat the Rail Riders 6-2. Norfolk and Charlotte traded runs all day long, but the Tides were able to win 11-10 over the Knights, outlasting Charlotte there as the Knights tried to pounce back in the bottom of the ninth, just 1 run short. And the Pigs falling against the Red Wings here today, just 4 hits and a 5-0 shutout defeat. Louisville and Indianapolis were postponed due to wet grounds. They will be playing a doubleheader coming up tomorrow to round out that series, as Louisville trying to keep themselves right neck and neck with Memphis and Gwinnett towards the top of the International League standings. That was your scoreboard update presented by Ashley, as the Pigs fall tonight 5-0 against Rochester, now 4 games under 500 at 20-24, while Rochester is 24-20, the exact inverse of the Pigs. We'll take one last break, come back to the stage for tomorrow's finale with the pitching probables before it's time to close things down here on this Saturday night on the Staybridge Suites, Allentown by the Mayorport post-game show here on the Pigs Radio Network, presented by Ashley, the largest furniture store brand in North America.
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1: Just about time to close down shop here on this Saturday night on this edition of the Staybridge Suites, Allentown Bethlehem Airport Post Game Show. I am Jack Heim with you as the Iron Pigs have lost Game 5 of this 6-game series, 5-0 against the Rochester Red Wings. This 3-week skidding continuing for Lehigh Valley as they've officially lost their third consecutive series, dropping 4 of the first 5 against Rochester. But tomorrow they'll have a chance to make it only 4 out of 6 before returning home to start a series on Tuesday against the Rail Riders for the first edition of the Battle of the Iron Rail in 2026. But before that rolls around on Tuesday, we do have a finale scheduled to be played tomorrow here in Rochester. And the pitching probables for that finale coming up tomorrow afternoon for the Iron Pigs. It will be Chuck King here for the Iron Pigs this season. He is 1-1 with an ERA of 6. Last time out for Chuck, he went 5 innings here earlier this week back on Tuesday, Wednesday night. I believe that is Wednesday, if my math serves me right. You know what? It was Tuesday. All right. Don't second guess yourself out there. That was the opener on Tuesday with Chuck King. He went 5 innings, allowed 3 hits, 2 runs, both earned, walked 2, and struck out 4. Another starting pitching performance this week where it really didn't feel like it was a guy who was deserving of taking a loss, but unfortunately with the offense continuing to struggle the way it has, you give up 2 runs, that's going to give you the loss when the offense cannot score a run. But anyway, Chuck King will look to continue and build off what he did earlier in the week against Rochester and put together that kind of start, if not a little bit better, there tomorrow in the afternoon for the finale in this series against the Red Wings. So again, he is 1-1 with an ERA of 6 coming off of a performance in the opener on Tuesday where he went 5 two-run innings. Look to build on that tomorrow. For the Red Wings, it'll be a rematch of the opener as well as it was Luis Perales who got the ball on Tuesday. He's 1-4 with a 3.82 ERA, 25 Ks to 18 walks in 30 2/3 innings pitched. In the opener on Tuesday, struggled with the walks in the first inning as he walked 3 Iron Pigs, but he got out of that jam and he shut down the Pigs offense the rest of the way, allowing just 1 base runner after that. 5 no-hit innings, 4 walks, 3 strikeouts for the flame-throwing right-hander just at 23 years old. So he'll be making his second start of the week and against these Iron Pigs. In fact, he's yet to allow an earned run against the Iron Pigs this year in 8 innings pitched. He allowed 2 unearned runs back when he faced the Pigs in the Lehigh Valley at Coca-Cola Park. So the Pigs look to break through and get some more runs against Perales tomorrow than they have the first 2 times that they've seen this particular arm in the 23-year-old right-hander. So again, tomorrow it'll be Chuck King, 1-1 with an ERA of 6, taking the ball in the finale for the Iron Pigs, who's pitching probable for Lehigh Valley. Meanwhile, for Rochester, Luis Perales, 1-4, 3.82 earned run average, the pitching probable for the finale tomorrow for the Rochester Red Wings. Your final here again in this one, 5-0, and the Pigs offense just not much going for them. 4 hits, 0-for-3 runners in scoring position, 8 runners left on base in this one. Even when they got guys on, really not much production to speak of. They drew 5 walks, tallied 4 hits, so 9 total base runners for the Pigs in this one, and most of it came late once Riley Cornelio departed. They had 2 bigger chances, you could say, later in the game, 2 on in the 7th, 2 on in the 9th, but albeit no runs scooting across to score for the Lehigh Valley here in this matchup here tonight. Your final of 5-0 is Andres Chaparro was the power force for the Red Wings. He brought in 4 of their 5 runs with an RBI double and a 3-run homer. And also, Yohani Morales continued to do what he does here for the Red Wings, albeit only 1-for-4 tonight, but he's hitting .359 with a .1052 OPS on the season. And he's having that kind of week where if you ever played MLB The Show and you play the road to the show mode where you're trying to get your personal player to the major league level, he's having that kind of week where you're just really trying to stat pad and you maybe lower the difficulty a little bit to try to accelerate your path to the big leagues. That is the kind of week Yohani Morales is having against the Iron Pigs. But see if they can shut him and the Red Wings down tomorrow. Will Chuck King as the Pigs try to grab the finale and head back home with a win. Again, your final in this one, the Iron Pigs 0, the Rochester Red Wings 5. Is that's going to do it for the Staybridge Suites, Allentown Bethlehem Airport Post Game Show. For Sam Jelinek, I am Jack Heim signing off here on this Saturday night. Thank you for tuning in to this edition of Iron Pigs Baseball. Chuck King and the Iron Pigs will look to take the finale tomorrow before coming home to start a series against the Scranton Wilkes-Barre Rail Riders, the first edition of the Battle of the Iron Rail in 2026. That will ensue Tuesday at Coca-Cola Park. But for tomorrow, the Pigs wrap up a series in Rochester where they look to come home with a win. So long and enjoy the rest of your Saturday night.
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0: 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You can follow us on Twitter and tweet the show. I'm at Martin Weiss. Monsi's at Monsi Bolaños.
1: That's right.
0: Here for about another half hour, keeping the season warm for Aaron Torres and Jason Martin. I saw AT walk in here a minute ago. I know he's in the back getting his notes together. Prepared to take you the rest of the way on this Saturday night.
1: Mm-hmm.
0: So, Monsi, you know what? Ian told me to tell you this off the air, and I didn't do it. I don't like the NFL schedule release. I don't like it.
1: You don't like the schedule that was released, or you
0: No. The concept of the NFL schedule
1: okay,
0: release.
1: Okay, gotcha. Okay.
0: I think that it hit one time when they did that, like, walking in Nashville thing with the Tennessee Titans.
1: Which they kind of did again this year.
0: I mean, because...
1: And it was funny.
0: You know what? You know what, Monsi? I have to take your word for it.
1: You didn't see it.
0: And not only did I not see it, there are certain things that I go out of my way to avoid.
1: Yeah.
0: This is one of them. Because also, I find that the schedule release does very little for me in terms of who's going to play who when.
1: Mm-hmm.
0: And that's primarily what I use the schedule for. So like, I'm not watching 8 minutes of Halo to see who the week nine opponent is, dude. I'm definitely not, you know what? I take that back. I watched about 45 seconds of the Cardinals because they said it was so bad that it had to be seen. And it just reinforced my feeling of, cause I saw about 10 seconds of the Chargers one.
1: Yeah.
0: And Chargers is the best ever and the Cardinals is the worst. And I was like, dude, this feels like 87 to 84 in terms of degrees. Like, I don't know. It doesn't feel that much different.
1: I don't need it. Some of them are fun, but most of them are not. And I think that's what people need to realize. Like, not every team needs to do this, especially if it's going to suck. I'm so with you. I didn't see Arizona's Chargers. I don't play Halo. That's my team.
0: They've been blamed.
1: And I was like,
0: the Cardinals have been accused of using AI.
1: Okay, good. Okay. AI, okay. I'm not even bothered by that. Then it's disappointing that it sucked and that they used AI. Maybe stop using AI and get creative with real people. But the Chargers, that's my team. I don't play Halo. So for me, it was very underwhelming and I don't even think I got through it. And then I went back to it to see what they did against the Patriots. And then I was like, okay, that's not okay. I'm moving on. I was not into it. There are some that were funny. One was the Simpsons. I think that was the Colts. Like that one was funny. I thought the Cowboys one was funny. They FaceTime people and they just wouldn't move. Like it was like Jerry Jones, Dak Prescott, a mascot, a cheerleader. Somebody else was there. And so they would call people on FaceTime and the people answering was like Kay Adams, who's a Bengals fan. So they were trying to tell you that we're going to play the Bengals. And then Kay Adams would answer and she was like, hello, what's going on here? They called Megatron and it was like, and they wouldn't move, which was a bit years ago. It was something that was being done when you FaceTimed. Some of them were funny. The Eagles had players together and I saw that it was 13 minutes. I was like, I'm not watching this. I'm not watching 13 minutes of Saquon Barkley and Jalen Hurts opening envelopes to tell me who they're playing. I'm not watching 13 minutes of this.
0: And this is one of the things that I've determined because I truly try not to have the sports take of, oh, sports stink as a sports guy.
1: Yeah.
0: And I've just realized that some things are for the fan who has a real job. Like, I'm not the fan
1: a
0: real job.
1: Yeah, you're right.
0: I'm the fan with a fake job that my whole job revolves around sports. Like, when COVID happened and there was no more sports, I was like, wait. Like, there's nothing to do. This is what that's for. Like, this is for the guy who's a Jets fan, who goes to work, he wears a tie every day with his briefcase and he comes home and he's got 2.5 kids hanging from either elbow. And he's got like 7 minutes to ingest Jets content for the day.
1: Mm-hmm. In an entertaining way.
0: Yeah, but for me, like...
2: If that's the case, he'd be pretty disappointed with the Jets one this year with just the mixing paint and stuff.
1: Is that what it was? Mixing paint?
2: Yeah. I mean, a lot of people thought it was creative, but... And it was, but it's like if the situation you're describing where there's a guy who's just had a whole work week, he's been looking forward to this, and like that's what they came up with.
0: But that's one of the things that the NFL does a great job of. Is taking things that literally were an email.
1: Literally don't matter.
0: And like prior to being an email was like a handwritten message a phone call presented from the league office to Berea, Ohio, to get the Browns week one, and somebody had to write it down. Amy Trask has outlined how she used to do this for the Raiders. They'd call back then in Oakland, and she'd write down who they were playing and where they were playing at, and then she'd go give the list to Al Davis. And that's how everybody found out what the schedule was. And now I gotta watch freaking Minecraft.
2: Well, in recent years, it's become a much bigger deal because of how viral some of them have got. Like you mentioned the Titans one. I remember a few years the Chargers did one. Obviously, the Chargers are considered like the pinnacle of these.
1: Right.
2: And part of that was because they did that anime one a few years ago. You guys remember that? Yeah. Where it was like the anime song with the, well, of course you didn't watch, but it just feels like because of those, it's become such a big deal, but it feels like most of these teams are trying way too hard at it. I don't know if that.
1: Maybe that's what it is, because it's like it doesn't have to be a lot. Like, listen,
2: it just feels very forced.
1: Jacksonville watched. Jacksonville made me watch Trevor Lawrence get a haircut in their video. That's what it was.
0: How short is his hair now?
1: Oh, it's super short.
2: No, but it was fake. It was a wig.
1: It was a wig.
2: Yeah,
1: so
2: he was wearing a wig.
1: It?
2: He didn't really cut it.
1: Now the video is even stupider. Are you kidding me? It wasn't even real.
2: No, it wasn't.
3: He got had.
0: I'm so
2: got sent-held.
0: Like,
1: see, this I is- got sent-held.
2: No, it was their video, but yeah, not actually cut.
3: You got Spaniard.
0: Only 24 hours in a day, 7 days of the week. I don't have time in my life for this. Monty's offended.
2: She's still shook.
0: The look on her face.
1: Go
0: to the YouTube to see the look on her face, because she thought Trevor Lawrence has short hair.
1: I thought Trevor Lawrence has short hair, and I was like, okay. All right, he's ready. New him. Ready for a new season.
2: Did you guys see the Step Brothers one, though, for the Raiders? Well,
1: yeah.
2: Again, Martin.
1: No,
2: I know
1: that
2: you
1: one,
0: saw the thumbnail.
1: That one was funny.
2: That one was funny. But again, it's just this long thing, and you're not even telling us the schedule. It's like just a little bit with sketches, and then at the end, you might just show us what the games were.
0: I will say this.
2: It's getting weird. We're losing the plot.
0: A sign that the plot was all the way lost should have been the headlines of, is an NFL team going to make reference to the Patriots scandal? Is somebody going to make reference to Vrabel and Rossini? And then the Chargers did the little NY Post commented on your thing.
1: Also photo dump in coming next exit, I think was another one. Yeah.
0: But also like the idea that I think in a twisted way, the Chargers took the pressure off of everybody else for doing something. And it's like, why is this considered a point of pressure? It's like, why is this considered something that like, oh, if they don't address it in the schedule release video, oh no, oh my goodness.
1: I feel like the NFL wanted more teams to do it. That's why they sent that memo that said, no one's going to get in trouble. We're not going to be monitoring for this. Don't worry.
0: That screamed to me, we're going out of town for the weekend. I dare you to come home.
1: No,
0: late.
1: For me, it was like,
0: you know, I dare you to
1: this.
0: Throw a party.
1: What are you talking? They're literally playing week one. Why else would they be playing week one? You want to see a rematch of the Super Bowl week one? You're lying. No, you don't. Because the Super Bowl sucked.
0: I mean, I wanted to see a rematch. It's the Super Bowl that we had.
1: But do you want to see it in week one?
0: Yeah, I actually think.
1: No, you don't.
0: That this Super Bowl, somebody asked me about it in the middle of the game. He might be listening. My boy Alex asked me in the middle of the Super Bowl if I thought this was a boring game. Right? And I said, I understand why people think this game is boring, but I also think this is going to mean something so drastic and radical for the league going forward that this is going to be an inflection point. Like this moment, these four quarters might be deemed bad or boring football, but looking forward, it's going to be something we view all football through the lens of. I'll explain coming up next. We got developments in the NHL. Steve DeSaker.
4: Yeah, this is one of the worst postseason nights in years for the Montreal Canadiens. And they have quite a proud history. Just ask them. The Buffalo Sabres are leading 6-3 at Montreal with 10 minutes to go in Game 6 of their second round series, hoping to force a Game 7, which would be at home. Montreal, with a chance to clinch, was up 3-1 tonight after about 10 minutes, and the Sabres pulled their starting goalie. Buffalo has just taken a 6-3 lead at Montreal in the third. Canadians have just pulled their goalie. We got two late games in Major League Baseball. Dodgers still lead 1-0 at the Angels in the bottom of the fourth. Dodger lefty pitcher Blake Snell will have elbow surgery on Tuesday. Dodgers are the first-place team in the NL West. They were a half game over the Padres to start the night. San Diego has won 7-4 at Seattle. The winning pitcher, ex-Dodger Walker Buehler, went five innings. Giants are leading 3-0 at the A's in the bottom of the fourth. San Francisco outfielder Heliot Ramos goes on the IL with a strained quad. Mets pitcher Clay Holmes could be out until August after last night's broken leg. The Yankees were losers at the Mets tonight, 6-3. Carlos Rodon, the losing pitcher. Boston, a 3-2 winner at Atlanta as the Braves offense went 4-for-31. Houston hit 4 solo homers off Jacob deGrom and beat him and Texas 4-1. Milwaukee, a 2-1 winner at Minnesota. Twins outfielder Byron Buxton was out again with a hip injury. White Sox, 8-3 winners against the Cubs. The loss to Jameson Taillon, who gave up 5 home runs in 5-plus innings. Wins for Washington and Cleveland at home, Colorado and St. Louis as well. The Cardinals sent Kansas City to a 6th straight loss, 4-2. Toronto in 10 innings, won at Detroit 2-1. Miami in 10, won at Tampa Bay 10-5. And Philadelphia was a 6-0 winner at Pittsburgh. The winning pitcher for the Phils, Christopher Sanchez, threw a complete game with 13 strikeouts, no walks, and he's thrown nearly 30 straight scoreless innings, and his ERA is down to 1.82.
1: Wow.
4: Steelers re-signed quarterback Aaron Rodgers, 1 year, $22 million plus incentives. He is due to practice on Monday as OTA offseason workouts begin. Mandatory minicamp is in early June, but he didn't arrive then. He's actually there now. At the PGA Championship, Alex Smalley of the U.S. leads by 2 strokes. John Rahm is in a 5-way tie for 2nd place. Rory McIlroy is 3 shots back after a third round 66. The Preakness was won by Napoleon Solo. The Derby winner did not race, nor did the runner-up from a couple weeks ago. Coco Gauff was beaten in the Italian Open final by Elena Svitolina. The French Open starts in a week. In Major League Soccer, Charlotte 3-1 over Toronto. And a reminder, NASCAR is on FS1 again Sunday. Denny Hamlin earned the pole for Sunday. Corey Day won today's O'Reilly race. Fox's final Cup Series telecast of the year is tomorrow. The All-Star race at Dover, 1 p.m. Eastern. Back to you.
0: Thanks, Steve. Martin Weiss, Mons, Bolaños. 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Again, just search Fox Sports Radio wherever you get your podcast. You'll find today's show posted right after we get off of the air. So, yeah, Monty. It was sometime in between, like, the 5th and 6th sack of Drake May, it felt like. in the Super Bowl, when my buddy Alex texted me and said, is this a boring game to you? Because I kind of look at sports like my wife's an entertainment journalist. When she covers a movie, there's no guarantee it's going to be good. Right? Mm-hmm. She's got to watch. Sure. She has to watch. If the movie's the worst movie of all time, she's still got to watch it to the end. Right? You never know what's going to happen. And ever since I had my finger on the power button of the remote, and then Myles Garrett hit Mason Rudolph in the head with a helmet, I don't really turn games off. Do you know what I'm saying? Yeah. I don't really.
1: You don't know what you're going to miss.
0: You don't know what you're going to miss. You know, the man just might bite the dog.
1: Yeah.
0: And so, but my takeaway from the Super Bowl was we watched Sam Darnold, or better phrased, a team quarterbacked by Sam Darnold, walk through the last few weeks of the NFC, got some competition from the Rams, but really like I forget what week that 49er game was, but towards the end of the season, but really it was just smackdown from like 13 on, week 13 or week 12 on. And Kirk Cousins was talking about the way they play defense and how the pure progression reads that have taken over the NFL, basically Seattle's defense is designed to stop it. And what it reminded me of was watching Patrick Mahomes. When Patrick Mahomes took over from Brady, right? Like took over like kind of the best quarterback in the world mantle, right? Mm-hmm. He took it over, part because he's so athletic, but also because he was just throwing behind defenses, right?
1: Sure.
0: He's throwing back behind defenses. All of a sudden, everybody's running two deep shell. Everybody backs up to the point that there are reputable people on television saying the NFL should outlaw the two deep shell because it's forcing quarterbacks to check down, check down, check down. Seattle's defense to me is the newest iteration. It's the new thing that everybody's going to be trying to replicate. And as a result, what we are going to see is really, we're really going to see guys dialing it up in terms of offensive coordinators. We're really going to be able to separate who can really play the cerebral level of quarterback mm-hmm. versus like, we've got a lot of really good athletes who also play quarterback right now. I think it will be able, I think it's going to go back to more quarterbacks who are being able to read the game better. And I think ultimately we're going to be better for it as NFL fans.
1: Interesting. I mean, I feel like there's been a lot of a belief that the NFL right has quote unquote simplified the game to be more like college and simplify it for everybody involved.
0: Especially on the offensive
1: especially
0: side.
1: There's emphasis. Correct.
0: Playing fast and playing simple.
1: Right.
0: Playing simple and fast is better than complicated and slow.
1: That's
0: like kind of the energy.
1: It's kind of the energy. And you're right. It is with offense more than anything. So it's interesting. I believe everything you're saying and I'm with you, but even with all of that, this is not the first game of the year that I want to see. To me, the Patriots and the Seahawks are not going to be an exciting, entertaining game whatsoever in week one. Had you pushed that maybe later in the season, maybe, but I just like, to me, this is a missed opportunity to put the Seahawks against an opponent like the Chicago Bears on opening night.
0: Yeah, I don't have I like the Super Bowl rematch to kick the season off. Yeah, even if the teams are not going to matter at the end of the season, I think the Seahawks have a better shot at mattering than the Patriots do when it's all said and done at the end of the season just because of the division. I think Buffalo might go back to winning that thing. So Patriots be a wild card while put Seattle as the favorite in the West currently, even with some of their losses. But we need tradition, Monty. There's too many things that are changing too rapidly.
1: But it's not a tradition. It's not always a Super Bowl rematch.
0: When's the last time it wasn't?
1: Was the year before an actual Super Bowl rematch?
0: It's pretty consistently. It's the Super Bowl rematch of the year prior.
1: Vamos a ver.
0: Okay, go ahead. Look it up. You can say how right I am after the commercial break if you'd like to do that. Cause there's a Spice Girl song, you know, When Three Become One. You know what I'm talking about?
1: I do. Of course I know the song, but right. It is Two
0: but,
1: Become One.
0: But in this, I should said in the movie Spice World, they make a reference to and it's When Three Become One, right? So it's, bear with me. It's been 20 years since I saw the movie and that was longer since I saw the song. It was my sister's favorite. Shout out to her. It was her birthday yesterday. But
1: happy birthday.
0: But is it something weird when you're trying to have number three become number one? Especially when number three might not have been number three the entirety of the time. We'll get to what I'm talking about in this very confusing tease. It's related to basketball in just a moment. Martin Weiss, Monty Bolaños furiously trying to prove me wrong. Spoiler alert, in 5 minutes, I'll still be right. Tune in to find out.
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0: I was wrong. Monty's right. And so now, not to steal any of your shine, Monty.
1: No, it's okay.
0: But me being wrong now and you being right, let's go ahead and both be right. Iowa Sam levied a challenge to us. Sam levied a challenge to us.
1: Yes.
0: In the break.
2: Well, okay. So I could only remember two of the five, but name all the Spice Girls
1: okay,
2: now.
1: Okay, what
2: do
1: are the
2: now.
1: Two that you remember?
2: No, I only remembered, okay.
1: I know them, okay? I lived, this is my life.
2: I lived it too.
1: No, not like I did. So, not like
2: so I only remember not Scary and Sporty.
0: Okay, so if you may.
1: Do you have the other three?
0: If you can, let me,
1: yeah.
0: And then you fill in my whole thing.
1: I got you.
0: Yeah. So you got Posh Spice, who's Victoria Beckham.
1: Yeah, he's right.
0: Scary Spice.
1: That's right.
0: Who is Mel B.
1: Yes.
0: And then Sporty Spice.
1: He said, did you say Sporty?
2: I said Scary okay. and Sporty.
0: Scary and Sporty. So I just nailed the two of those. And then Ginger Spice.
1: Correct. So there you go.
0: I'm phoning a friend.
1: You're talking about Baby Spice.
0: Baby Spice.
1: With Emma.
0: Baby Spice.
1: That's right.
0: I can see the pic. I can
1: yeah,
0: see
1: you
0: her.
1: Can yeah. see it.
3: So
1: yeah,
3: how
1: yeah.
3: does a Spice Girl earn her nickname?
1: I don't know how they
3: like, earn was Sporty Spice just clearly the most sporty of all of them?
1: It, you know what's funny? It's like her outfits were sporty. I never saw her play anything. I don't think she was out there playing basketball or anything, but yeah, she was definitely
2: more of a tomboy. Right?
1: Like a tomboy. She was, but sporty. She was always looking.
3: Like, does she have a take on Anthony Edwards congratulating the Spurs with 8 minutes to go in the game?
1: I would love to know. If we could get in contact with her, that would be so great. But I think Sporty Spice would also say soft. Soft. I would not have done that.
0: Is that was an attempt at a British accent?
1: No, not at all.
0: Oh.
1: No, I can't do a British accent.
2: I sound more soft. Like Northeast.
1: Soft. Soft. Sounds like my friend Lauren from Michigan. Maybe that's what I was trying to do. I was in, hey Lauren.
0: What part of Michigan?
1: From Detroit.
0: From Detroit, okay.
2: Soft.
1: Soft.
0: Is Lauren from Metro Detroit? I tell you, this is something that we should have discussed ahead of Game 7. Because there has been a lot of attention on Detroit recently. And I have spent a lot of time there. And like, okay, so people are getting on the fans for not wearing the shirts at the game. That's because people in Detroit are wearing their own outfits.
1: Like here in LA.
0: But in a little bit of a different way in that LA, everybody's wearing what they want. There's certain level that are as dressed to impress. There's certain people who's like, I'm going to wear whatever I want, wear whatever I want because it's LA.
1: Yeah. Okay.
0: You know what I'm saying? Like,
1: and so in Detroit, everyone's dressing to impress.
0: Dressed to impress,
1: the
0: dressed
1: whole way.
0: To the nines.
1: Okay.
0: I'm at the Pistons game. I got my glasses, got my hat, got my shoes. I am very intentional. I'm not wearing this shirt that 40,000 other people are wearing. I'm getting my fit off. Okay. And there's a very territorial energy to Detroit. And I almost caught myself doing it. You said your friend Lauren from Detroit. And I was about to say, Lauren from actual Detroit or from Metro Detroit, which is a designation that matters to about 1 million people. That's it. The rest of the United States doesn't care because if Lauren went to West Bloomfield or Lake Orion or Pontiac or Clarkston or wherever, any 248 school, like I would have went to or played against high school. You know what? She would have said if she was in here right now, where is she from? Detroit. Because nobody knows those other places. I saw, there's a Pistons fan on social media. His name is Tom. He's Korean. Okay. From Korea. Posts about the Pistons consistently. This kid, the Pistons see the kid posting all this somehow, some way. He ends up going to a Pistons game, kind of like on behalf of the team. People are mad. People are mad. Like, why don't you send a Detroiter up there to do that? I don't know, man. Cause a guy from Korea is going viral. It's okay. It's okay. This whole, this is like, there's this thing now, this big conversation in between the two Detroits. When I worked in Detroit Sports Talk Radio, people called the Pistons the Stones all the time. Like, as a nickname. It wasn't common, but it wasn't uncommon. It was like bucking. It was like what somebody would call the Pirates, the Buckos, right? For the Pittsburgh Pirates. If I say that, you know what I'm talking about, but you don't necessarily. What?
1: Where's she responded. She responded.
0: Uh-huh.
1: She, and I just said, where exactly are you from? Like in Michigan. And she wrote Metro Detroit.
0: I told
1: Metro
0: you.
1: Detroit. I went to Northville High School.
0: Oh. Which is squarely not Detroit, right? It's like saying that, but it's also like saying, if you lived in Sherman Oaks, where are you from? You just say LA, right? It's not downtown LA, but If she
2: technically
0: was
2: LA, but it's like, it's a different portion of LA. It's a different it's definitely portion of LA. Not like,
3: we got listeners down in like Florida and Texas right now who are just like, what is that? I don't get any of this.
0: It's happening in game seven tomorrow. You'll see the pitch. I'm trying to explain why people are like, why does game seven environment stink? And you know why? It's because everybody in Detroit spent thousands of dollars on their outfit. They're not wearing your stupid t-shirt. They just get to twirl, the towels. That's what I do.
1: I think even the ones here in LA that aren't dressing to the nines, they still want to show off their graphic t-shirt that they got, you know, at Target, probably.
0: Well, should the Lakers bring LeBron back?
1: They're probably gonna.
0: They're probably going to, and I think it's a good idea.
1: Yeah, I'm not against it. And I think that his stock is higher than it was at the start of the season.
0: But also, and people are talking about LeBron disrespected and this and that, and I know we have 10 seconds left, so I'm not going to get too far into it. I would be a little upset, too, if it was clear. The All-Star had to be the third option all year. It's clearly, I'm at minimum second.
1: At minimum. I was the only one available the entire postseason run. What are you talking about? But he can't take 50 mil.
0: I'm just saying, you want me to sing backup vocals, and then as soon as the band falls apart, I gotta do everything?
1: Yes, that's exactly what you're telling me. I'm
0: a drummer every other day, and now you want me to be in a one man band? Pay me what you owe. That's what we are.
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17: An incredible night for the Buffalo Sabres, staying alive in their second round playoff series, taking game 6 in a comeback at Montreal 8-3, even though the Sabres trailed at Montreal 3-1 after about 10 minutes. Sabres wound up tying a franchise record with 4 power play goals in a playoff game, and Buffalo will host playoff game 7 on Monday. This means the East final will not start till Thursday in Raleigh. Carolina last played last Saturday, sweeping Philadelphia. The NBA has a second round game 7 on Sunday, Cleveland at Detroit. The Steelers re-sign quarterback Aaron Rodgers, who turns 43 in December. At the PGA Championship, Alex Smalley of the U.S. leads by 2 strokes. John Rahm's in a 5-way tie for second place. The Preakness was won by Napoleon Solo. In late night baseball, Dodgers lead 1-0 at the Angels, top of the 6th. I'm Steve DeSager.
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20: Welcome in, everybody. Fox Sports Radio, Fox Sports Saturday. Aaron Torres, Jason Martin, we are broadcasting live. Thank you. Unnecessary. Let me get out my first take before we get a standing ovation here in the studios. But it is Saturday night. We are live. Jason Martin in Nashville. I'm in our Los Angeles studios. Stop, guys. You're embarrassing me, guys. Oh, my goodness. Jason Martin, what's going on, buddy? How you doing?
21: What's happening? I don't know what I'm supposed to do at this point. Are we supposed to host a radio show after the fake applause that just took place for the last half minute? I suppose that's what we're supposed to do.
20: Iowa Sam is just really fired up to be part of this show.
21: Yeah, I still don't think he's capable of being multiple hands clapping and different voices screaming in the background. He may be part of it, but there is a chorus, and I don't know if there's a chorus in the studio. All right, maybe it's him and DeSager, and I don't know.
20: Yeah, Ian actually stayed from the last shift just to give us a standing ovation coming out, which is pretty cool. You know who actually got a standing ovation last night? The San Antonio Spurs from Anthony Edwards. Oh. How about that for a pivot? Yeah. Pivot. You know, it's funny. You know, obviously, look, I think there's a lot going on in the world of sports. We're on till 2 a.m. Eastern, fired up to talk about all sorts of things. And I thought we were going to lead with just, hey, we got the dream Western Conference Finals, OKC San Antonio. We will get to that soon. We will also get to the Aaron Rodgers news here in a little bit, because there is Aaron Rodgers news that is very unsurprising. But let's start with that standing ovation last night. So obviously, closeout game in Minnesota. The Minnesota Timberwolves trailed the San Antonio Spurs by quite a large margin, 30 plus points, 8 minutes to go. And to end the game, not even to end the game, but as a point that I just made, I'm talking too much. Let me just get it over to you. Anthony Edwards, the game was over. He had been pulled, but the game wasn't really over. 8 minutes left. I have never seen this. We might try to effort some sound from the broadcast, but Anthony Edwards walks over to the San Antonio Spurs bench, starts dapping people up with 8 minutes to go. What was your take on what was at minimum a bizarre situation? I don't know if it crossed over for you from bizarre to anger to frustration, but your thoughts overall on that piece of news that happened the other night.
21: This is one of those rare occasions where I can understand why people are outraged. And I know you said this to me before the show, and I couldn't agree more with it, that there is, you can definitely create a scenario where this was disrespectful to his own team. You could even say it was almost upstaging the Spurs, because he's just kind of going up to them like, yep, y'all are better. All right, whatever. Like almost just not even really even waving the white flag. Just like, man, I quit. I just don't even want to do this anymore. Whatever, guys. Good luck in the next round. Like, you almost undercut it. Like, there's different ways that you can view this. But ultimately, I think that even if we can say, yeah, it was a bad look to do it and just wait till the game is over and you can do it and nobody's talking about this or whatever, I think he was trying to send a message to his own teammates, but more importantly to the front office, as if to say, look, how many guys in the NBA are doing it all by themselves? And how many guys historically have ever done it all by themselves? Almost everybody has a number two. They have a Robin to their Batman. I mean, I don't care. I would hate to disrespect LeBron James by not giving him the game ball here, but I'm not going to give him the game ball here. He's never done it on his own. Kevin Durant famously can't do it on his own, so he left Oklahoma City even when he did have a number two and went and joined a team that already had a number two, became their number one in on the floor in terms of what he did. But, I mean, this is just a story. I mean, Jokic, well, he's got Murray. Giannis, he had Chris Middleton, and he had a really good supporting cast, and he didn't have Doc Rivers, which should count for something in its own right. Jason Tatum's not doing it without Jaylen Brown, and Jaylen Brown's not doing it without Jason Tatum.

0: complete team. And that's what we've seen throughout the postseason and throughout history in the NBA. So I can't get up in arms about this, even though I understand the outrage and vitriol that it has drawn.
1: First off, before I piggyback off that really quickly, here is the sound from the game for people who haven't heard it. Ian Eagle and Stan Van Gundy.
2: Something that you would often see at the 8:01 mark of the fourth quarter of a closeout game. But Anthony Edwards, knowing that Chris Finch is going to empty the bench, made his way to the San Antonio bench and dapped up players, coaches, one by one.
3: I want to know what... all I want to know is I want to hear Udonis Haslem comment on that in the postgame show.
4: Yeah.
3: I would much rather see him wait till the end of the game.
2: So certainly sportsmanship from Anthony Edwards, something that you'll love to see.
1: That was Ian Eagle and Stan Van Gundy on the Amazon call. Do you have any immediate reaction to that? I hear you grunting and mumbling in the background.
0: Just that, look, Finch is empty in the bench.
1: Yeah.
0: So your own coach and your entire team is waving the white flag.
1: Exactly.
0: At that point in time, the game is over. So I have even less of a problem with it thinking about it in context. Like, in the moment when you see it and you hear it in a vacuum, it sounds even worse. But then when you actually get that full context and you remember that Chris Finch was emptying the bench,
1: yes,
0: then the game was essentially over at that point. So if they're quitting,
1: yeah,
0: if they're essentially saying this series is over, you guys are better, and we're going to stop the fight, this is the throw in the darn towel gif, basically. At that point in time, how can you be upset with the star for going over and saying, hey, man, y'all got us? And then moving on from that, I think that at this point, you got to put the pearls down. There's no more pearl clutching to be done, because the Timberwolves as an organization, I mean, they gave it up. They were just like, yeah, we're not coming back in this game. We're going to go ahead and give you the respect in that case. So I think that at this point, the outrage is completely misplaced.
1: Yeah, it's funny because this is one. So I actually agree with you on a lot of different points to this. I mean, first of all, I was thinking about this. Like, I can't get upset. Because no matter how an individual or a team handles themselves in a walk-off closeout game, it always gets criticism, right? Remember LeBron, last game in Cleveland, doesn't shake hands, throws his jersey in the stands. Oh my goodness, he didn't shake hands with everybody else. Then a few years later, oh, he shook hands. He didn't look mad enough after they lost. And so it's like, no matter what happens, no matter what happens, you're going to get criticism. I do think watching it in real time, it is weird. Like, it is weird to see the visual.
0: Yes.
1: But then again, to your point with the context of Chris Finch has pulled his starters, the game is over, it isn't that weird bigger picture. And so where I want to go back to is the conversation about, is this a, you know, what's the right verbiage, but is this Ann Edwards, a message that is being sent without a direct message being sent. So you do think that this was semi to show up the organization. That's not the perfect way to put it.
0: It's not as much. It's not really showing them up. It's just signaling to them, we need more help. And like, I think it's more, I can make that argument. I think that case is plausible. I don't know that I fully buy into it, but I do think that he was frustrated during the course of the series, that he knew, like, he gave all the effort that you could possibly have asked for him to give. And even so, I think he knew throughout they didn't have enough. And I think that that's just an ultimate frustration for somebody that competes on that high a level and is that good, that it's just like, man, we don't even have a chance here. So I do think that there was very possibly a message being sent. But again, because of the context of when it took place with Finch, you know, benching all the starters and essentially saying we're off to Cancun before the inside the NBA guys could send them there. I think that it's possible he wasn't even doing that, but I think that at least that's a plausible scenario where he was kind of, even if he didn't mean to, maybe it was even unconscious to some degree. If you're Minnesota and you're that front office, you're like, oh man, we don't want a Giannis.

0: situation. Mm-hmm. We don't want an upset star that potentially has leverage that forces us into a bad spot here. We need to fix this thing. And so I think that that could be the byproduct, even if it wasn't necessarily the intention in the moment.
1: Yeah, don't really disagree on that. And I think what's interesting, and this is probably a bigger picture NBA conversation than it is a Minnesota Timberwolves conversation, is how far away everyone else feels from OKC and San Antonio right now. Like mm-hmm. to essentially, and this might be even a little bit more of a Lakers conversation. And I understand the Lakers didn't have Luka Doncic, but to the point that we made with Mark Medina last week, we were coming off of Game 3. OKC did not have Jalen Williams for that series either. So, you know, missing an all-star, probably top 15, top 20 player in the league. But, you know, again, it's a Minnesota conversation, but it's an everyone else conversation is, yeah, Minnesota has some work to do to upgrade that roster. And it does feel like Anthony Edwards really was on his own on an island in that series. I also just think it shows that those two teams right now, and we'll see if the Knicks have anything for them or potentially, of course, the Cavs or the Pistons in the finals. Nah. Yeah. Okay. So
0: Knicks are the only team I think could potentially have anything for them.
1: And that's what I was going to say. It just feels like those two teams are operating on a different level right now. And frankly, it isn't just the Timberwolves that need to catch up at this point.
0: Yeah. No, I think that's right. I think that there's a tier with Oklahoma City and San Antonio, and then you have to start making concessions. And those concessions take everybody else out of that equation. Does that mean they can get beaten? Or does that mean they can't get beaten? No. It never means that in sports. You never know how things are actually going to play out. But in terms of what you can see optically and whether or not a team is complete and is playing on both sides of the floor and everything else like that, like they're just a cut above everybody else. So this is the series that everybody wanted to see. As an Oklahoma City fan, I'm a little wary of it because I watched the regular season games between these two teams and they did not go particularly well for the Oklahoma City Thunder. But all in all, it should be a heavyweight fight of a series, and you're going to see some absolute studs out there doing their thing. And this is either going to be Oklahoma City really starting to move into a dynastic kind of spot, or it's going to be the full arrival of Victor Wembanyama.
1: Well, I'll tell you what, we got 2.5 hours to break it all down, and we will later on. Oklahoma City versus San Antonio, that series will tip off here in the next couple days. Of course, Game 7 on Sunday between Cleveland and Detroit. The winner will face the New York Knicks. Fox Sports Radio, Eric Torres, Jason Martin. We are broadcasting live from the Fox Sports Radio studios. We'll come back and we will switch gears to the National Football League. Schedules are out. And oh, by the way, got late breaking news just before we came on air. Aaron Rodgers is back. Does anyone care? We'll discuss that next. Fox Sports Radio.
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0: 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We'll get to the NFL schedule release in half a second, but right before we got on air, there was some semi-late breaking news. Aaron Rodgers.
1: Rodgers!
0: Per Adam Schefter, expected to sign a one-year deal with the Pittsburgh Steelers worth up to $25 million. Deal is expected to include a base salary of $22 million with $3-plus million in incentives. On a scale of 1 to 10, with 10 being the biggest story since Luka Doncic was traded in the middle of our show, Jason, where do you put Aaron Rodgers coming back to Pittsburgh for another year?
2: Like a 3?
0: Yeah.
2: And here's the thing, like, he's earned the right to play this year. I mean, he played fine last year. He's certainly better than some of the other quarterbacks that are far younger than him that are going to be starters this coming year. He didn't have a bad year by any stretch of the imagination. They probably had no better option. I don't think Drew Aller's ready to take that job right now.
0: Did you see where they said they have to, like, redo everything that Drew Aller learned at Penn State? Like, Mike McCarthy said it in some sort of public availability. Was like, yeah, we have to completely redo his throwing form. I'm like, oh, that's probably not a good endorsement of James Franklin right there.
2: Yeah, it's probably not. But it also sounds very, very believable. Like, it sounds very real. Like, there were definitely some issues with Drew Aller at Penn State. Matter of fact, there's just been a lot of issues with the passing game at Penn State, period, for a long time. And even quarterbacks that you sort of liked kind of didn't really translate when you got into the NFL. So it's probably good for Drew Aller that he does have a veteran coach and somebody that's, you know, willing to tell him, look, we're going to have to kind of build you from the ground up. You've got a lot of raw stuff, but we've got to find a way to hone it properly and untrain some bad habits. But yeah, you're right about what it says about James Franklin. But ultimately, again, like, I'm fine with Aaron Rodgers playing again this year. I'm glad that this saga is over because I think this is exactly where it was going. In terms of it being a story, it's basically not a story because I don't think anybody didn't think that it was coming. It was just how soon were we going to find out that he had signed the deal. And of course, it's a one-year deal. We said, you know, last year would probably be it. This year certainly should be it for him, but who knows? Again, he played okay last year, even pretty good, I would suggest. So I'm not bothered by this at all. I think the league is still better with Aaron Rodgers involved in it than it is without him.
0: Yeah, by the way, quick correction. It was a report from Brad Pryor who said that the Steelers are, quote, uninstalling everything Drew Aller learned about playing quarterback and re-uploading it. So not great. Not great at all. No, it is great.
2: What's your take on the Aaron Rodgers thing?
0: Yeah, pretty much exactly
2: similar.
0: Said. Yeah, it's,
2: yeah, I mean, it's fine.
0: It's like
2: there's no reason to be upset about it. There's no reason to be like over the moon about it. It's going to be fine. I don't think he's going to fall off a cliff this year or anything. He did fine with that team last year. You got McCarthy. I don't have high hopes for that team this year anyway. And so there's no reason not to have him there. And if you've got a young quarterback, you could learn from a lot worse people than by sitting next to Aaron Rodgers for the year.
0: Yeah, that's essentially my takeaway is they have no other options. They have a first-year head coach who is obviously to some degree comfortable with him. It's not win-now mode. This was always the expectation. So it happens, and obviously, by the way, why it's noteworthy, what is it, the OTAs or one of the available, basically players report on Monday, and so it was expected that something was going to happen here in the next couple days. But, you know, it did happen Thursday night, the NFL schedule release. I just kind of want to bounce around, talk about some big picture takeaways. Does anything stand out to you just off the top, NFL schedules?
2: I'm kind of done with the reveals.
0: Yeah, thank you.
2: That's my biggest takeaway. It's like,
0: can I jump in really quick?
2: Yeah, go right ahead.
0: The Nashville Bachelorette Party thing was fun because it was like the first and an original, and it was creative, and it didn't feel like in the moment they were trying too hard. It was just, hey, this is a unique way to do this. Like, now it just feels like they're trying too hard. And I'm going to do something that you should never admit on National Sports Talk Radio.
2: No.
0: I heard that the Chargers thing was pretty controversial. And I tried to watch it, and it was so boring and so over the top that about 20 seconds in, I was like, I'm not.
2: I didn't see it. What was the controversy? I saw a few of them, but I did not see the Chargers.
0: One, I do think there was a thinly veiled reference to Mike Vrabel and Diana Rossini with the Patriots reveal. But I don't even know. It's not interesting to me. So anyway, I cut you off. I do think that it was like fun with the bachelorette party 6, 7, 8 years ago, whatever it was. Now it just feels like everybody's trying too hard. Go ahead. I don't know if you had anything else to add, but I'm totally with you on board with that. So
2: my Broncos, Monday Night Football, Week 1 against the Chiefs. That'll be a fun one. Are we doing the Thanksgiving Eve thing yet?
0: I mean, we could just do it now. Go ahead. Lay it on me. I know you're not happy.
2: What are we doing here? Like, can NFL not just back off for a day? I don't need a Wednesday night NFL game. Thanksgiving Eve is usually a night where people go to sleep fairly early, right? Because they're either traveling Thursday or they've already traveled. And so they're, you know, pretty beat down and they're, you know, in their family's home or in a hotel or something like that. And so you're going to wake up and you're going to cook. You're going to drop a turkey in a garbage can outside. The wife is going to be doing things in the kitchen. Everybody's going to be occupied. And then, of course, you have the NFL games all day Thursday to enjoy with the fellas. Do we need a Wednesday night Thanksgiving Eve game? I mean, Thanksgiving Eve is not even a thing.
0: I know.
2: Like, there's no reason whatsoever for us to put another NFL game on another day when we're already going to get Thursday, Friday, probably Saturday, and Sunday.
0: Yeah, so my quick thought on this, first of all, the famed UConn-Duke Amazon Prime game is the night before Thanksgiving. So I will be locked in on that. I will probably be there because my mom has a place in Vegas and we go to Vegas for Thanksgiving. But I do bring it up independent of the fact that it's going to be a nice game for college basketball that I don't know if anybody will even remember because it's on Amazon Prime. So I'm with you. And I'm with you from the perspective of, listen, let me say this. We always have to do the caveat because people get upset. Oh, are you saying that there can never be too much football? Blah, blah, blah, blah, blah. I hate that as a thing. We all love football. And obviously they put a very good game on to pique the interest of consumers, and it's going to be Green Bay Rams. It's going to be a fun game. It's funny. I was thinking about it. If I was in LA, since usually the night before Thanksgiving is a pretty low key night for me and my family, I would have even thought about going. Okay.
2: Yeah. I mean, it's a big game, which is even more annoying in my opinion, because you'll feel like you need to watch that game, which good on the NFL for trying to pull that card. But like, how about we just leave it alone and let people, you know, rest that night and then hit the ground rolling Thursday with the NFL?
0: Well, and the other thing, too, is to your point, they obviously added the Black Friday game a few years ago. And, you know, I'll even say this, and again, I'm just being a terrible sports talk radio host and admitting things that I shouldn't, is, you know, I don't get to see my family very much. And I'm not saying like, oh, my goodness, feel bad for me or whatever. But it's like Thanksgiving, like you said, OK, you know, you have the games on, you know, I'm on the West Coast, so we'll have that, you know, Lions game on while we're prepping the meals and all that stuff and whatever. The only point I'm trying to bring up is that, like, even the Black Friday game, it's kind of that thing where, you know, I don't see my family very often. We're going to go do something on Black Friday, whether it's shopping, whether it's, you know, again, whatever, da da da, this and that. So it'd be one thing if you didn't already have the Black Friday thing, but then also, now you have the Wednesday game as well. And I'll tell you this, J-Mart. You know, again, I understand the concept. Oh, there's no such thing as too much football. Okay.
2: False.
0: Yes.
2: Sorry, false.
0: No. And I think we're getting to that point where, and we've talked about this the last few years, where Christmas is kind of falling on a weird day, and then you have the Wednesday, Thursday, Saturday, Sunday, Monday, whatever. There is a point where, to your point, people have to spend time with their families, to my point as well. And it just feels like, to me, like the NFL was supposed to be the thing that you could never get too much of. And I'm sorry, when it's on 5 days in a row, It's just too much over a holiday, and I'm sorry to sound angry and grumpy and old, but the Wednesday night game...
2: Yeah, this is very old man. This is very old man yelling at cloud. We understand that. And there's some people that are super excited that there's also a Wednesday game, but man, you're like, at some point, you're just oversaturated.
0: Yep.
2: Like, I love the NFL, and I love college football. Couldn't love it anymore, but... I mean, everything in moderation, at least to some degree. And the NFL is so everywhere during that time of year. Plus, you have college coming down the home stretch there. Like, it's just a lot, man. It's just, we just, like, go away long enough for us to say, man, come back. Because we don't even get that anymore. Like, there's, even the off season, you've got all sorts of stories that are happening. But once the games start being played, it just feels like it's relentless. And then it's like, it's work to keep up with everything that is going on because of the amount of games and the investment that it takes to try and see everything.
0: Well, and then the other thing too, and this is, you know, a point that others have made, so I'm certainly not the first to make it. It also just totally waters down the Sunday. And it's just like, you know, so I'm looking right now at the Sunday schedule. There are, I guess there's three games in that late window. This is on the Thanksgiving weekend, but it's because you have five games that are being played before Sunday, plus a Monday night game is six. That's 12 teams out of 32, plus a Sunday night game. I mean, let me just, I'll just read off. Jason, I'll tell you what. How about this? I'll just read off the games in the 1 p.m. Eastern window on Sunday, because again, let's remember that prior to Sunday of Thanksgiving week, the Packers, Rams, Bears, Lions, Eagles, Cowboys, Chiefs, Bills, Broncos and Steelers have all played. You ready for this 1 o'clock slate?
2: Yikes.
0: New Orleans at Cincinnati.
2: Riveting.
0: Vegas at Cleveland.
2: Well, okay.
0: Yeah. Giants at Indy. Jets at Miami Dolphins. Atlanta at Minnesota. And this one could be a half decent game. Baltimore at Houston. So you have one game that will probably be semi-watchable in that 1 p.m. window on Sunday. And then, by the way, the 4 p.m. window is actually almost just as bad, although we do get a very good game. We will get Seattle-San Francisco on that Sunday at 4:25 Eastern time. But I just bring it up because it waters things down. I got one more take, but I'll tell you what. Why don't we pause here for half a second? Let's get it over to the news desk. Steve DeSager. Take it away, my friend.
1: Clearly, no one is paying attention at things being watered down because the NCAA basketball tournament is expanding and college football's playoff. They're talking about 24 teams.
0: I was going to say, I'm scared how quickly it's the college football going to 24 has gone from this like fringe idea to... It feels like it's going to happen sooner than we think.
1: Like a couple of the conferences are saying, hey, good idea.
0: Well, the ACC and Big 12 this week officially endorsed it. Notre Dame has endorsed it because no one will play them in the regular season. And they just, everyone blames the SEC for everything. Right now, Greg Sankey is the only one holding out on it. And if he folds, we're getting a 2014 playoff before we even know it. So
1: I'll say the obvious about football, and in this conversation, it's specifically NFL football. One of the many things that makes it great and special, and they just slam the rest of the world as far as TV ratings. They dominate. We talk about that often on this show on weekends. What makes it special is that it's not on every night.
2: Yes.
1: I'm a football fan, and I don't want to see football every night.
2: No. Yes.
1: But they're going to do it. And here's why, even if they kill their own golden goose one day, maybe after our lifetime, but they'll do it because greed is what it is. This past Sunday night, we had Victor Wembanyama and the Spurs in prime time with their playoff game on NBC against Minnesota. And it got nearly 8 million viewers, which is nearly the most watched NBA playoff game of this postseason so far. 8 million. NFL Black Friday got 16 million viewers. And that's most of the country having to watch on Amazon Prime last year for Bears-Eagles. There's just no contest. No,
0: it's fair. And that's the counterpoint. You say you won't watch it, but we all will. And
2: I mean, yeah, of course we will.
0: A bad number for the NFL is still way better than virtually anything else.
1: Yeah, well, in this case, double one of the great playoff numbers the NBA has had for the past month. Conor McGregor, it was announced tonight by Dana White, will return to competition for the first time in 5 years this summer in Vegas at July's UFC 329 in a rematch with Max Holloway. Meanwhile, there's an MMA card going on right now at the LA Clippers Arena in Inglewood. Nate Diaz has just lost by TKO to Mike Perry, which leaves just the finale, Ronda Rousey against Gina Carano tonight. And then there's the NHL playoff game we had tonight at Montreal, where the Canadiens, with a chance to eliminate Buffalo in Game 6 of their second-round playoff series, Canadiens led 3-1 after about 10 minutes. Sabres pulled their starting goalie. Buffalo comes back for an 8-3 victory. In the Canadiens' very proud history, this is the first time that franchise has lost a potential series-clinching game at home when they were up by multiple goals.
0: Did I hear you say earlier they scored on the first three shots of the game?
1: First three shots on goal, according to Sportsnet in Canada. And so the goalie was pulled. I later saw that there were four attempts. Maybe that was a stat revision. But it was nearly everyone went in the first 10 minutes, put it that way. And those were the only ones that went in the net for Montreal, as it turned out. So Game 7 is Monday at Buffalo. The NBA has a second-round Game 7 on Sunday, Cleveland at Detroit. The Steelers re-signed quarterback Aaron Rodgers. He is due to practice on Monday. OTA off-season workouts begin then. Mandatory minicamp is until early June. At the PGA Championship, Alex Smalley leads by 2 strokes. John Rahm's in a 5-way tie for 2nd place. The Preakness was won by Napoleon Solo. Denny Hamlin earned the NASCAR pole for Sunday on FS1. And what an outing again for the Phillies' Christopher Sanchez. A complete game, 6-0 win at Pittsburgh, 13 strikeouts, no walks. The guy's 5-2 so far, lowered his ERA to 1.82. Sanchez has thrown nearly 30 straight scoreless innings now. And the folks at Stats Inc. point out that in this three-start span, Sanchez, just the 2nd MLB pitcher ever to have, in a three-start span, at least 30 strikeouts on at least 24 innings pitched, no runs allowed, and no more than 1 walk in those 3 starts. The only other guy who's ever done that in that span, Clayton Kershaw of the Dodgers about a decade ago. The Dodgers are leading. That's one of the 2 late games in the majors tonight. 6-2 LA Dodgers over Anaheim's Angels in the bottom of the 7th inning. Now, the ace of the staff and really the only good pitcher on that staff, Jose Soriano, 6-2, was the Halo starter tonight. He wound up walking 6 in 5 1/3 innings. Giants lead 6-1 at the A's in the top of the 8th inning in West Sacramento. And it was the Mets over the Yankees on Fox TV for much of the country. 6-3, the Mets closer Devin Williams got the save. San Diego a 7-4 win at Seattle. And St. Louis sent Kansas City to a 6th straight loss, 4-2. Back to you.
0: Thank you very much, Steve Sager. Fox Sports Radio, Fox Sports Saturday into Sunday. Air Torres, Jason Martin, we are broadcasting live, 11:40 Eastern Time in the Fox Sports Radio studio. 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

0: Radio, Air Tours, Jay Smart. We are live, approaching midnight Eastern, yes, here on Saturday night. Talking NFL schedule release. So, Jay Smart, I'm admitting a lot of stuff I shouldn't. Wasn't able to be in front of the TV on Thursday night for the schedule release, so you kind of just, you know, you see what people are talking about after the fact.
1: Right.
0: So I saw Jets, Raiders, Titans, Dolphins, Cardinals have no primetime games. When I saw that, my assumption was actually, well, that must mean no Sunday night, no Monday night, no Christmas Day, no Thanksgiving Day. But I assumed, well, they're playing on Thursday night. I mean, everybody plays on Thursday night. Nope. Jets, Raiders, Titans, Dolphins, and Cardinals, none of them will play a primetime game, including Thursday night football. Now, I know that sucks for other teams that have to play multiple Thursday nights, but I'll tell you what, I'm not opposed. Listen, this is an entertainment product at the end of the day, and I don't want to watch it. It was funny. I was talking to Ian before the show, Ian Roddy, who, of course, produces the show before us. He's a Jets fan, and he literally said, this is great. Every time we're in primetime, something embarrassing happens, and then we're the lead story the next day. He actually loves it as a Jets fan. And I do think, like, hey, we don't need to give everybody a participation trophy. If you're not good and you're not going to put on a good product, then sorry, dude. You got to play at 1 p.m. Eastern every single week, which is essentially what these five teams are going to do.
1: Yeah, I mean, I do think at one point it was like everybody had to play on Thursday night. That there was one game a year everybody had to do that because, honestly, a lot of people didn't want to, and so you wanted to make sure everybody had that opportunity so that, you know, they had that sort of shorter week and things like that, so it was fair across the board. But, yeah, that also made for some awful matchups on Thursday nights.
0: Yep.
1: I can't remember how many Titans-Jags Thursday night games have taken place, you know, over the last couple of decades, but it has been more than a few, shall we say, because they wanted to knock both those two teams out. And so why would you do that in 2 weeks when you could do it in one? And so you would see that happening for some of these teams. But, I mean, you look at them. I mean, are the Cardinals going to be exciting this year? No.
0: No.
1: Miami? Nah. I don't think so. The Jets? That's, I mean, that's
0: Geno
1: like.
0: Smith, baby.
1: Look, dude, that's like watching a 12-car pileup, man. Like, that's a rubbernecking thing. That's not something you want to tune into. I think Tennessee could be okay.
0: Yeah, they're the one. Well, Mendoza and the Raiders.
1: Yeah.
0: And the Titans, I could see the world. Robert Saleh, second head coaching job. Brian Daboll, offensive coordinator. That's the one that, like, listen, I'm not going to, you know, pick it outside the NFL offices.
1: They should be better.
0: Yes,
1: like they should be markedly better than they were last year.
0: Yeah. No, those two. And I will say I am a little surprised. The Raiders brand is what it is. Yep. And then also the Mendoza factor that they are not in a primetime game.
1: Too.
0: Maybe Tom Brady made the call. Was like,
1: Brady's like, no, we're not going to be ready yet. Like, yes. Let's not do that to him.
0: And I don't like that the conversation becomes about me broadcasting all these games while the Raiders are, I concurrently have a role with the Raiders. But
1: have you seen the odds, by the way, that, the odds favor Kirk Cousins starting week one?
0: I did not. I saw the, stepbrother's picture of Kirk Cousins and Fernando Mendoza this week. I don't know if you saw that, but
1: can we just not do this? Like,
0: yeah,
1: do we need to start the kid from day one? Let's not even mess with this. Not that Kirk Cousins is going to be some cancer or anything like that. I'm not suggesting that, but like, there's no reason to not do this. My guess is Fernando Mendoza will be chomping at the bit to get out there. It doesn't matter if they're going to be good or not. Go ahead and let him take his lumps now. You're not going to gain anything, I don't think, by sitting in behind Kirk Cousins for 4 or 5 weeks. These are questions that don't need to be answered. Plus, you know, and maybe they already knew that this was going to be the case, so that's why they're not in prime time. I don't know. But, like, nobody wants to see the Raiders rolling out there with Kirk Cousins for the first month of the season.
0: Well, the other thing, too, is, and I know it's just a bigger picture, just play the kid, but it's like, he's 23 years old, multi-year starter in college. This is not drafting even Ty Simpson. I mean, Ty Simpson's older, but he only started for 1 year. This isn't drafting, you know, Sam Darnold at 19 years old. And
1: right.
0: Like, you know, this is, he's going to be 23 by the time the season starts. He has plenty of time. So, yeah, anything else from the schedule stuff? I will tell you this. This one did stand out to me. Los Angeles Chargers, first two games, Arizona at home, Vegas at home. You're like, oh, that's cool. Next four games, at Buffalo, at Seattle, Denver at home, at Kansas City. Just throwing it out there.
1: Yeah, that doesn't sound like it's what you want.
0: No.
1: I mean, how many years are we going into the season saying this has got to be it for Justin Herbert?
0: Yeah.
1: Like, he's got to get it done this year. I feel like this year it's got to be the last time that we have that discussion. The only other takeaway I say, even though if you look at the strength of schedule rankings, it's not high. The Patriots are my team right now that I'm not looking very highly on this year. With a first-place schedule plus the obvious last couple of months and the Super Bowl hangover, I think it is very possible that they miss the playoffs entirely.
0: Yeah, no, I remember even having that conversation with you like the weekend after the Super Bowl of Super Bowl hangover is obviously a real thing. But you look at the schedule they played last year, and I don't even remember how many fired coach. I mean, it was
1: It was not good. Let's just say that.
0: Unless you're a Patriots fan, then it was great because he ended up in the Super Bowl. But yeah, no, the first, let's see here. First four games are against teams that were in the playoffs. By the way, first three of the first four at Seattle, Pittsburgh, at Jacksonville, at Buffalo. So there you go.
1: That is not. Yeah.
0: Not good.
1: I think this is going to be a tough year for New England as a whole and that front office and that coaching staff.
0: Well, we will see. NFL schedule release is out and plenty to talk about here the next few weeks and months. Fox Sports Radio, Aaron Torres, Jason Martin. You know what else is interesting to talk about? LeBron James. He's mad again. We'll discuss that next. We are Fox Sports.
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12: In late night baseball, the Dodgers now lead in Anaheim 9-2 over the Angels, top of the eighth inning, and the Giants are up 6-4 at the A's in the top of the ninth. Earlier, the Mets beat the Yankees 6-3, and Philadelphia behind Christopher Sanchez shut out Pittsburgh 6-0. To the NHL playoffs, Buffalo is still alive. It trailed Game 6 at Montreal tonight 3-1 after about 10 minutes, but won 8-3 over the Canadiens to force a Game 7 in Buffalo on Monday. The Steelers re-signed quarterback Aaron Rodgers 1 year, $22 million plus incentives. At the PGA Championship, Alex Smalley of the U.S. leads by 2 strokes. John Rahm is in a 5-way tie for 2nd place. The Preakness was won by Napoleon Solo at 7-1 odds. Coco Gauff was beaten in the Italian Open final by Elina Svitolina. Denny Hamlin in the NASCAR poll for Sunday on FS1. I'm Steve DeSaga.
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0: Welcome in, everybody. Hour 2, Torres Martin, Fox Sports Radio. We are broadcasting live. Yes, we are live. Midnight Eastern, Fox Sports Radio studios. We're taking you up till 2 a.m. Chris Plank in tonight for Bernie Fratto. Cannot wait to hear what Plank has to say about a busy week in sports. I'm sure I'll have a lot on the Lakers. Plank, a big Lakers fan. But
15: can't wait.
0: But Chris Plank is following us.
16: Can't all be perfect, can we?
0: Can't all be perfect. Chris Plank is pretty close. But, yeah, Lakers. Well, he's also a Raiders fan, so that's just sad. Yeah, that's just sad.
17: The Raiders.
0: All right. 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All right, J-Mark.
1: I can't believe. Wait a second. Wait,
0: go ahead. Go.
1: I cannot believe that you just took LeBron James for granted.
0: I did.
1: By doing that ad read.
0: Right in the middle.
1: And just saying, we'll just kick LeBron down a minute. and we'll get to him in just a second. How dare you,
0: how
1: Aaron
0: offended
1: Torres,
0: do you think he is that
1: take his greatness, his stardom, and his deity for granted?
0: How angry do you think he is that we waited till hour two to talk about this?
1: He's probably firing out a tweet as we speak.
0: Probably firing out a tweet. So let's get into it, because you can set your watch to it. Season ends. Everybody, you know, the crazy thing about LeBron, I think he actually kind of rebuilt up some goodwill with the way he played in the playoffs. No Luka Doncic, no Austin Reeves for most of that playoff. You can't really call it a run, but most of the time in the playoffs, he played very well. The Lakers did not. They were swept earlier this week by the Oklahoma City Thunder. Of course, because it's LeBron, can't just get swept, but you have to have the unsubstantiated report that we know the source was LeBron James. So the story came 2-3 days ago, Dave McMenamin, ESPN, saying LeBron James feels, quote, unappreciated by the Lakers. The point and reference that he used on March 31st, the Lakers had a game in which LeBron James became, let me just make sure that I have this correctly, I believe it was the winningest player in NBA history if you combine playoff and regular season games. LeBron James anticipated when the game was over that he would be given a game ball. Instead, the game ball went to J.J. Redick, who got his 100th career win. Yeah, so LeBron James become the player with the most combined wins in NBA history, passing Kareem Abdul-Jabbar. It was a massive moment, according to Dave McMenamin. Moments later, Rob Pelinka walked into the locker room holding a game ball. LeBron was sure he was going to get it. Instead, it went to J.J. Redick for his 100th career win. Quote, sources told ESPN that James saw Rob Pelinka's decision as the Lakers taking him for granted. Jason Martin, I have takes for days.
1: Bro.
0: But I've hogged this mic enough. Take it away, sir.
1: Listen. First off, the source is Rich Paul.
0: Because it might be LeBron
1: Dave
0: directly.
1: McMenamin. Yeah, it could be. I mean, McMenamin, but it's McMenamin. So, like, we know it's coming from LeBron's camp. So the sources are, it's Rich Paul or it's LeBron himself. Is there anything that we can't make about ourselves? Is there anything at all? Like, JJ won 100 game and because.
0: I thought that was your boy. I thought you were happy for him.
1: LeBron? Yeah, I'm thrilled. JJ Redick. Yeah, JJ Redick, certainly not your boy. Because of the past, but so he wins his 100th game and he gets the ball. I assume Pelinka knew about LeBron's record where he's, you know, the winningest player because he's played for 900 years and all this other stuff and he doesn't get the game ball. And passively aggressively, he makes sure that that leaks out after they lose in the playoffs. I hope he's not thinking that was going to draw him some sympathy because it definitely was not. I'm just so tired of this dude. I'm tired of the LeBron ride. I'm tired of all of it. Like, there is just in no way, shape, or form a way for this league to fully move forward until he's gone. Like, everything has to be about him. When he loses, it's got to be about him. He's got to make sure that Luka takes all of the blame, and then all the stories that are written afterwards are about

0: that basically nobody realized existed except for him.
1: Right.
0: Most combined wins in NBA history. Most combined wins. Is that a stat that anyone cares about? Of course it's not a stat that anybody cares about. This guy is so narcissistic, so ego driven. But here is the worst part. We know that it is not about a game ball. We know that after a season that does not result in a championship, it is never LeBron's fault. It is always everybody else's fault, to the point that you just made, J-Mart. I'm just piggybacking off of what you said because you're 100% correct. It's not his fault. It's everybody else's fault. And in this case, blame Rob Pelinka. It's all Rob Pelinka's fault, even though, by the way, Rob Pelinka traded for Luka Doncic in his prime. Yes, I still think that was a little sketchy, but neither here nor there. Rob Pelinka pulled it off. Rob Pelinka, oh, by the way, drafted your son, and maybe we'll listen to Kenny Smith talk about it in a minute. He drafted your son. He has done everything you wanted. He traded everything for Anthony Davis, when in hindsight, by the way, it probably made more sense to just keep some of those guys, because guess what? Gave up a lot of talent to get Anthony Davis because you wanted it. Drafted your son because you wanted it. Traded for Luka. That admittedly was for the benefit of the franchise. But I bring it up. Let me put it this way. I don't think any athlete has ever been less unappreciated than LeBron James. And this is the part that drives me crazy. It's not just the headline. It's the story behind the story, which is that this guy, 41 years old, 23 years in the NBA, is still trying to get anyone fired that he throws temper tantrums. How many GMs? How many head coaches? Nobody's ever good enough. Ty Lue wins him a championship. He's mad at him. Eric Spoelstra, it's easy to forget. He tried to get him fired early on. You go on and on down the list. It's like, listen, is Rob Pelinka perfect? No. But part of the reason that Rob Pelinka couldn't build a better team around you is because, again, you opted into a deal that paid you $50+ million a year. And I'll wrap by saying this. I'm not saying he should have taken less money. What I am saying is part of the reason the team was limited in what they could do in building around you is because you chose to make $50 million as a 41-year-old. This guy is so narcissistic. It is so frustrating. I don't know what the Lakers are going to do, but to the point you just made, I am just so over all of it, and I can't wait until this guy is just done and gone and out of the league.
2: Yeah, like, I mean, it's, again, they cannot turn the page. They cannot move on until he is out of the picture. And he is just, at this point, it's like, to your argument, how narcissistic do you have to be to still feel like you have to be in the spotlight all the time, no matter what? Like, you can't just let other people say you're great. You have to assault them for not saying how great you are. You have to change and move the goalposts to ensure that Michael Jordan is slighted by everyone that you know, like all the current players talking badly about the old era and how it wouldn't survive, and having Rich Paul go on a very friendly podcast with Max Kellerman where they're both basically finding a way to get to the LeBron is the GOAT argument and all this other kind of stuff. Dude is still playing basketball. They're not winning championships and have not in a fortnight. It's, or in several fortnights. It's been a long time for the Los Angeles Lakers. I don't know what he's going to do, but as soon as that game was over, I'm not sure about my future. Over and over and over again. The crap that we have given Aaron Rodgers for so long. And earlier when we talked about him resigning, we were just like, yeah, it's fine. He really hasn't done anything to irritate us in a long time. You notice that?
0: Mm-hmm.
2: Like, he's just kind of he's just existing. He wants to keep playing. He's still good enough to play. And that's kind of it. He really hasn't said anything negative. He didn't say anything bad about Mike Tomlin last year. He didn't seem to be, in my opinion, a negative force in that locker room. But LeBron James is just the most insufferable, self-centered, I carry a mirror in front of me everywhere I go and can't see anything past that athlete. That, and it, like, every day he plays and every day he's still part of the league, I like him less. And I've said that before, but he won't let us, like, he won't even let this farewell be good where we could remember him in some kind of a positive light. It's just going to be hey, hey, hey, goodbye song when he's done, because dude just will not go away.

0: way, and even as long as he's here, he's just super frustrating, super irritating, and it's just, it's enough already, man. Like, no one is slighting you, no one is disrespecting you, everyone knows how good you are. By the way, you got bonked out of the playoffs. Now go home and shut up and watch the teams that are still playing, because right now you're doing no good for the NBA at all. And this story to leak right now in the middle of the playoffs, ain't no way that was unintentional.
1: No way it's unintentional. And yes, yeah, so like I said, I think there's actually a legitimate argument is that throughout his career, I don't think there's any player that has been less unappreciated, which I know is a weird thing to say, than LeBron James. Literally every team, every franchise has bent over backwards for his every want and need and wish and desire. And at their own detriment, by the way, how many years did the Cavs, would he only agree to 1 year contracts because right. He did not, you know, he did not want to put himself in position where he was stuck somewhere long term, and that's his prerogative. But, and then, oh, by the way, the Lakers for years, remember there was like I forget all of it now, but there were certain draft picks that he wanted traded for players and they wouldn't do it and blah, blah, blah. And it's just like, goodness gracious. Yeah. By the way, I don't know if you saw this week, but because it is in theory, potentially his last, this is obviously LeBron's last season with the Lakers. There is a little bit of a discourse about, would you deem LeBron's time with the Lakers a failure, a success, or somewhere in between? I will reset it up for you, but LeBron James, of course, signed with the Los Angeles Lakers following the 2018 season. And obviously you had the one bubble championship. You had a Western Conference Finals run in 2023. You also had, let's see here, two missed playoffs, three first round exits. Do you have any strong opinions on whether this has been a success, failure, or something in between?
0: I think something in between is fair. I mean, they did win a championship. Yes, it has the asterisk attached to it because of how it was won in the bubble and everything else, but he still did win. They're not going to get Anthony Davis there if they didn't have him. They certainly have sold more tickets and been more interesting than at any point since the Kobe era with him getting there. I don't know what they thought they were getting when they got, I guess it's just, what were you expecting him to do going to LA? Were you expecting multiple championships?
1: Well, keep in mind, because he was coming off 8 straight finals appearances when that happened. Now, you could argue the East was softer, but I will say, I'll just be quick. I do think it's been a disappointment. I've heard people say, well, you know, if you compare it to Giannis's last 8 years, you know, one NBA, nobody is arguing that Giannis is the greatest player of all time, though. When you're building a case for the GOAT conversation, that conversation is obviously probably since passed, but like, you do get held to a different standard. And I do think it's been a,
0: that's what I'm saying. Yeah. That's why I am saying it's in the middle. Like, even you said disappointing. I can't call it an outright failure.
1: Yeah.
0: Fair. I think that's too strong, but I 100% believe it has not lived up to the full billing that I believe that Lakers fans thought it could potentially be, but I still don't think it's a failure, except that I don't think that he's going to go down as any kind of a beloved figure for that franchise.
1: No, it was funny. I think it was one of the shows I filled in with Arnie. It was around the time of, I think it was Jeannie Buss. This was before she sold the team, said, you know, yeah, of course we're going to give LeBron a statue. And, Arnie and I talked about it, and like, you know, no sarcasm, because, you know, Arnie, sometimes things go off the rails, but we were talking and it's like, does he really deserve a statue though? Like, a lot of guys made a lot more impact with that franchise. You know, you go on down the list of all the guys that don't have statues, and it's like, well, Pau Gasol probably made a bigger impact as a Laker than LeBron James. Derek Fisher probably had a bigger impact than LeBron James. Robert Horry probably had a bigger impact as a Laker, to be clear, not talking about NBA careers, but as a Laker. And so it will become an interesting conversation. I think you're probably in the same boat. I don't think the Lakers era is over. And I guess I just put a bow on this, J-Mark, by saying, like, I think the frustrating part is what I said is I think he had sort of maybe it is the right word, but there was a lot of goodwill coming out of the playoffs of, you know what, dude, he's 41 and he's still doing what he has to do without Luka. Again, Austin Reeves was out for a big chunk of the playoffs, and it's like, I think he killed all the goodwill of, like, you want to root for him at 41, and then he just pulls this nonsense again time after time when his team is eliminated from the playoffs.
0: Yeah, I mean, I think that's all very well said and accurate. It's just, yeah, I don't think the Lakers era is over either. There's no way he doesn't get a statue.
1: Yeah.
0: And I bet it was agreed upon amidst his first contract. Like, I thought it was something that was done, like it was part of the deal. I'm not coming unless there's going to be a statue at the end of it. I would not be the least bit surprised by that. There is no universe where he doesn't get a statue because, I mean, if dude got that posterior hurt over not getting a game ball for a weird record, imagine if he doesn't get a statue. Even though I'm with you, I do not think he should get a statue there. He should get one in Cleveland, 100%. Like, obviously. You could even make the argument for Miami, even though, I mean, D. Wade's the one that really deserves the statue down there. But with the Lakers, I mean, is this era going to go down as – is the LeBron James experience in L.A. going to go down as one of those iconic Lake Show times? I don't think so.
1: Nope.
0: And I think that if that is even something you can argue against – then a statue should be out of the question, but there is no universe where he's not going to get a statue.
1: Yeah. And I think, I don't think it's success, not success. It hasn't been fun for Lakers fans as it's just, I don't know. Weird deal. LeBron James, again, could not go a week after the season without the, loosely reported story, where he or Rich Paul was very clearly the source. And this doesn't make him look good. That's the last thing I know there are like LeBron diehards out there that will take whatever he says, whatever. I don't think this makes him look good. But anyway, enough LeBron. Fox Sports Radio, Aaron Torres, Jason Martin broadcasting live from the Fox Sports Radio studios. Let's just J Mart go from one narcissist to another.
0: Steve DeSager? No, I'm just
1: no! Kidding. Love DeSager. You know who,
0: I love DeSager. I'm just kidding.
2: Hey, Steve.
1: You know who isn't loved right now? Lane Kiffin in the state of Mississippi.
0: Dude, what is he doing, man?
1: Well, we'll discuss it next.
0: What is he doing?
1: Fox Sports Radio.
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1: 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From one narcissist to the other, LeBron to Lane Kiffin. We will get to that in just a second. But despite Jason Martin trying to smear his name, Steve DeSager, maybe the least narcissistic person that I know. What's up, DeSager? What's trending, my man?
0: Hello. I think we brought this up regarding LeBron's Laker tenure. Hey there, on this show, is that this is 8 years with the Lakers, and in more than half of those seasons, they either lost first round or missed the playoffs entirely.
1: Yes.
0: Now, granted, he joined a Laker franchise that had missed the playoffs 5 years in a row, five straight losing seasons, believe it or not, when he joined, but still.
1: You know what's crazy, though, is that if he wasn't such a narcissist, if you go back and look at the pieces that they traded for Anthony Davis, I understand Anthony Davis, whatever. It was Alex Caruso, Brandon Ingram, who's now been an all-star, Kyle Kuzma, like
0: Julius Randle.
1: Julius Randle, yeah. Like, there's a legitimate argument. If they just hadn't done anything, they would have been in much better shape.
0: Vincent Zubats used to be a Laker.
1: Bingo.
0: Since this is apparently the UConn softball show of record,
1: I know, I just
0: Aaron
1: saw.
0: Torres,
1: oh, goodness gracious.
0: NCAA tournament started this weekend. UConn did win today, but lost to Texas A&M tonight, so they are out. There was an MMA card in Los Angeles. Yeah, look, at the
3: I don't know
0: Arena
3: if that
0: tonight.
3: Main event classifies as a fight, Steve.
0: I think I'm going to be talking about it longer than it lasted.
3: Yeah.
0: It was about 15 seconds. It was over. Ronda Rousey over Gina Carano via armbar. Couldn't have guessed that. Yeah, done. That was the feature matchup. Before that, Mike Perry over Nate Diaz due to a cut, doctor stoppage after round two.
1: Is that a card from 2014 or is that a card from 2026? Nate Diaz and Ronda Rousey.
0: I believe that's the Jake Paul company card.
3: Yeah,
0: so
3: Jake
0: they're
3: Paul's
0: just
3: the
0: is it grabbing who they have.
1: Okay. I'm sorry.
0: Meanwhile, conveniently, Dana White did announce tonight, hey, Conor McGregor is fighting in Vegas this summer. UFC 329 is going to include McGregor rematch against Max Holloway. Speaking of cards from a decade ago, we've got the incredible comeback of the Buffalo Sabres to talk about. They were down 3-1 quickly at Montreal in game six of their second round playoff series and facing elimination. They pulled their starting goalie and they come back to win 8-3, and Buffalo will host game seven of the series on Monday. So the Canadiens tie the most goals allowed in franchise history in any potential home playoff clincher. You can imagine how the home fans were going nuts, goal after goal, and then a third goal in the first 10 minutes. But no, Sportsnet in Canada points out this postseason, the Canadiens' record after a playoff win, 1-6 now, and they'll be on the road for game number seven. The NBA has a second round game seven on Sunday, Cleveland at Detroit. And by the way, the NBA MVP will be announced Sunday night. The three finalists, Shai Gilgeous-Alexander of OKC, Nikola Jokic of Denver, Victor Wembanyama of San Antonio. The NBA draft combine has been going on in Chicago this week, while the NBA finals start June 3rd, the draft first round June 23rd. The WNBA off today, four games on Sunday. Last night, Asia Wilson, 45 points in the Las Vegas win at Connecticut, which is 0-4, and moving to Houston after this year, and none too soon, apparently.
1: Houston, we have a problem.
0: The Pittsburgh Steelers did re-sign quarterback Aaron Rodgers. He's due to practice on Monday as OTA off-season workouts begin. Rodgers will turn 43 in December. The UFL spring football regular season ends May 31st. Fox TV has a game tomorrow, Columbus at Birmingham. I got to mention, Louisville beat D.C. today 33-30 because they stopped a three-point pass attempt at the end. You can go for one, two, or three for extra points in this league. For an extra point play worth 3 points, the play starts at the 8-yard line, not the 2-yard line in the UFL. So they were down
3: we
0: three.
3: We don't have enough football.
0: Had a chance at the end there. Houston, which was 2-5, won at St. Louis 23-16. And at the PGA Championship, pretty much everybody and their mother is within four shots of the lead. Alex Smalley of the U.S. is up by two strokes. The Preakness winner was Napoleon Solo. Coco Gauff beaten in the Italian Open final by Elena Svitolina. The French Open starts in a week. Denny Hamlin are in the NASCAR poll for Sunday on FS1. The late ball game is winding down in Anaheim. The Dodgers have scored four in the eighth, five more in the ninth, so the LA lead is 15-2 at the Angels going to the bottom of the ninth. Shohei Ohtani with two walks, two runs scored, two hits, five RBIs. Philadelphia with a 6-0 win at Pittsburgh. Christopher Sanchez with a complete game victory, 13 strikeouts and no walks. And can I add just one other thing? These Buffalo Sabres, apparently, according to Stats Inc., are the first team in NHL history to be down on the road in any playoff game, down by multiple goals, and still end up winning the game by at least 5-8-3 tonight's final. Incredible comeback. Back to you.
1: Thank you very much, Steve DeSager. DeSager will be back in just a moment with his extended update here at about 12:45 Eastern Time. This is Fox Sports Radio. Aaron Torres, Jason Martin. We are broadcasting live from the Fox Sports Radio studios. Let's get to the story I teased a minute ago. Lane Kiffin. Boy, oh boy, oh boy.
4: Bro.
1: I'll just read you the quote. I'm not even going to set this up. Vanity Fair, he said, quote, when he was, this is from Vanity Fair, when he was coaching at Ole Miss, remember Lane Kiffin, of course, left for LSU. When he was coaching at Ole Miss, Kiffin says top recruits would tell him, quote, hey, coach, we really like you, but my grandparents aren't letting me move to Oxford, Mississippi. That doesn't come up when you say Baton Rouge, Louisiana. Parents were sitting here this weekend. The campus is saying the campus's diversity feels so great. Quote, it feels like there's no segregation. Jason Martin, floor is yours, sir.
4: Is it 1850? Like, that's the first thing I thought. I was like, well, dude, I mean, Louisiana, also in the South, there's also some issues down there where there were historically. Yes, Mississippi has its reputation for a reason. We get all that. But why exactly did Lane Kiffin feel the need to say this?
1: Like, well, can I jump in?
4: Just
1: on
4: like,
1: that?
4: Dude, do you just want to make sure that you're the villain there forever? Like, you're just creating, you're making sure that you have like burned the field behind you on the way out of town. Like, everything about this, I was just kind of like, why did we ever think Lane Kiffin had fully changed?
1: Thank you.
4: Because this is the same kind of thing that he has always done. Like, this right here was just a shot at the state of Mississippi and the university that he just left. It gave him that opportunity, which he made the most of, completely unnecessarily. And I guess for recruiting purposes, I don't know. I'm just kind of like, man, what a scummy kind of thing to decide to do to that university on the way out the door. Like, was that? I hope that was worth it, man, because to me, that was about as low rent as it gets.
1: So it was really bad. You said, why would he feel the need to do this? Let me say this before we get to my own opinion. I've shared on this show quite a bit. Paul Feinbaum, I wouldn't even say I often disagree with him. I almost universally disagree with him because I feel like he literally only brings up points to just cause chaos and doesn't actually mean what he says. But he had some very interesting comments about this after speaking to the author of the article. This was from GetUp just a day or two ago.
7: An SEC coach at LSU is breaking big news in Vanity Fair. Has to be shaking up Fifth Avenue right now, Greeny. I mean, but it's Lane Kiffin. And the most important thing to factor in here, this wasn't a slip of the tongue. I talked to the writer who did the Vanity Fair piece the other day, Kurt Smith. He said he didn't even ask Kiffin about the racism aspect of it. Kiffin just started rifting. And this is Kiffin trying to wipe Ole Miss off the face of the earth. He is still very bitter at them, even though they're the jilted lover. He's bitter at them, Greeny, because they wouldn't let him coach in the playoffs. And he has to recruit against them. And he also has to play against them on September 19th, a game that will gain a little bit of attention. But the Sarkisian thing is even more amazing. The fact that any college coach is whining and complaining about anything. Steve Sarkisian makes about $12 million a year, and not one person on his roster is going to the University of Texas for the curriculum. They're going for the money.
1: Forgot in that sound that there was a reference to Steve Sarkisian, who also independently threw Ole Miss under the bus. But let's focus on what he said. I mean, I thought it was interesting that he said that he talked to the writer. The writer didn't bring up anything to do with racism, and that Lane Kiffin brought it up himself. And to answer your question, J-Mart, I do still think there is bitterness, even though there shouldn't be, because he chose to leave.
4: Dude, you could have coached him. Just don't take another job.
1: Mm-hmm.
4: And don't drag it out the way that you did. and don't make it so difficult on everybody involved at the University of Ole Miss. Like, they don't owe you squat at that point in time, especially by the way that you kind of made this so public for weeks and weeks and weeks. And you're going to go scorched earth on them? Man, it's going to be easier to cheer against LSU next year for much of the country than maybe it otherwise would have. Like, man, I actually really liked Lane Kiffin at Ole Miss. I'm not going to lie, I did, and I liked him at FAU. But this right here, this creates a real nice villain, man. Like, if you're not an LSU fan, you're probably not going to be cheering for them to do much of anything at all, because the hubris and lack of humility here to, like, because when I first thought about it, it's like, where did that topic even come from?
1: Yep.
4: And good. I mean, like, who would have asked that? Like, is that a relevant topic that's being discussed? Like, I haven't heard about Ole Miss and those kind of charges for quite some time outside of the flag. So, like, what are we even doing here? Like, this, again, this is like Jerry Springer bottom of the sea level content from Lane Kiffin that was just completely unnecessary and, yes, incredibly Bush League.
1: Yeah, I agree on the Bush League stuff. I just think to take the worst stereotype about a place, it's just, and it's for all the reasons that you said, and frankly, all the reasons that Paul Feinbaum said, as far as, you know, just like, it's just so unnecessary. Really quickly, before we get out of here, we only got about a minute before we got to get to break and get back to DeSager. What do you think is, Kiffin, to his credit, was obviously awesome as the Ole Miss coach, and he does deserve mm-hmm. credit for that. I do think there is a difference between a place where if you win 11 games, they celebrate you as the greatest head coach in the history of the program, as opposed to going to a place where essentially 11-1 is the baseline of what you should be doing every year. I don't think he's going to be like a train wreck or anything, but it's just like, I'll just be curious to see what happens, because again, he rebuilt his image. He was at a place where he was overachieving relative to historical expectations. And I think that's what made the experience fun. Now he's just another LSU coach that is expected to compete for national championships every single season. And maybe he will, but if he doesn't, the grace that he got at Ole Miss, he's certainly not going to get it in Baton Rouge.
4: I mean, this isn't a perfect comparison, but this is kind of LeBron to the Lakers.
1: No, it's a good call. It's a good call.
4: I mean, Saban won there. Les Miles won there. Coach O. Like, you go there, you're supposed to win national championships. Mm-hmm. You're at Ole Miss, it's completely different. And he changed kind of the expectations there. He rose the bar, but they were still thrilled with what they accomplished under Lane Kiffin. It's real similar, honestly, to John Calipari going to Arkansas. Mm-hmm. And of course, you know, they had a great recruiting class here in the offseason, and now they've got some more money coming into that university. And that's a boon. And that's why you bring in a Cal. But like, the expectations at Arkansas are not the same as they are at Kentucky. And what Lane Kiffin has done is basically gone from Arkansas to Kentucky.
1: Yep.
4: As opposed to the reverse. And so the best that he can do is measure up to the expectations. He's not going to exceed them because no one possibly can. And so the chances that he actually ends this thing where LSU fans are like, that is everything we wanted and more, are almost infinitesimally small. Like, it's almost unfathomable that he can actually live up to this billing, mm-hmm. especially as we are seeing the SEC humbled by the Big Ten left and right.
1: It's a great point. Yeah, no, and, you know, I think that's also conversely the argument on why he could be good is because the SEC, for all the big brands, isn't what it used to be. But no, I just think it's an interesting thing of, and again, he's allowed to do whatever he wants. And, you know, I certainly don't like the way that he necessarily handled the departure, but no one's arguing that LSU isn't a better job than Ole Miss. But I just think all of the stuff that comes with Lane Kiffin is really fun. One, when you're winning, and two, when you're kind of the plucky underdog, like, I don't know if it's going to play the same at LSU, but we will see. A couple months till college football. And as Paul Feinbaum brought up, J-Mart, SEC opener, LSU yeah. at Ole Miss.
4: I can't wait for that.
1: Yes. And that will be a 7:30 Eastern time start. So, plan accordingly. 11 p.m. Eastern on September 19th. Make sure you turn into Fox Sports Radio Tourism, Martin, because we'll have plenty to talk about.
4: LSU better not lose that game.
1: That's what I'm saying. That's all I'm saying. I mean, imagine if he did. We're going to have a lot to talk about, but you know who else has a lot to catch us up on? Steve DeSager. He will be back with his extended update as we get every week around this time. Steve DeSager next, Fox Sports Radio.
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8: Well, the pack's pretty tight in here tonight, and I'm looking for a dolly who will see me right.
0: Welcome back, everybody. Fox Sports Radio, Aaron Torres and Jason Martin broadcasting live from the Fox Sports Radio studios, as we do every week around this time. Toss it to the news desk, Steve DeSager with his extended update. DeSager, take it away.
17: We will get right to something amazing that happened today in the NCAA softball tournament, but there was that MMA card at the LA Clippers Arena in Inglewood tonight, and the feature matchup had a win in 17 seconds for Ronda Rousey, who had been nearly a decade out of the cage. She gets this W and then says in the post-fight interview, "There's no way I could have ended it better than this. I want to have some more babies. Got to get cooking." She has retired.
0: Oh.
17: 17 seconds. Armbar, yes, for the victory over Gina Carano. Now, we've talked before on this show about how much money the Texas Tech Athletic Department is throwing into its teams recently. That includes softball.
1: I know you're going with this unbelievable stat. Keep going. Go ahead.
17: They are hosting an NCAA softball regional this weekend. They were on the home field and trailing Ole Miss 4-0 going to the seventh and final inning. And then Ole Miss scored four more runs in the top of the seventh. It's 8-0 at Texas Tech. Texas Tech with a record of 52-6 this year. Texas Tech scored 8 runs in the bottom of the seventh to tie the game, including a grand slam. Send it to an extra inning. Fell behind, giving up a run in the top of the eighth, and then scored 2 in the bottom of the eighth to win the game anyway. 10-9 in extra innings. The NCAA says, in softball tournament games this century, any team that ever fell behind by 8 runs or more was winless. 0-640 until today's comeback at Texas Tech. Truly amazing.
1: Saw that stat right before we went on air.
17: Unbelievable. Wow, that just jumps off the page. As far as what Fox has coming up, in less than a month, the World Cup begins, and they're going to be using a ton of NFL stadiums here in the States. Now, it is 3 different countries hosting, Mexico, U.S., and Canada, but most of the games will be in NFL stadiums here in the States, including the Dallas Cowboys Stadium. Mike Florio tonight, for example, pointing out that AT&T Stadium, like the others, is going all out for the grass field that is required for the FIFA soccer games. Apparently, all these NFL stadiums are not just going to have the grass fields for the games they're hosting in the tournament this summer. They're going to be tearing them up after and not using them for their NFL games, which I'm sure if I were an NFL player would make me raise an eyebrow. But apparently for the Dallas Stadium games, and that's what, with no sponsorship ties allowed, that's what it's going to be called in a month, the Dallas Stadium for the tournament. They grew the grass out of state in Colorado. They've installed a ventilation and irrigation system beneath it now in Arlington, Texas. And they have, I've seen the photo, pink lights hanging over the field to help the grass grow. Going to all this expense of not just millions, but man hours and the materials, And they're hosting, I think it's 8 or 9 games at the Dallas Cowboys Stadium. But the attendance is going to be superb for this because with NFL stadiums in use, it's at least 65,000 seats in all these stadiums that are being used. Compare that to the last World Cup in Qatar, where most of the stadiums used had maximum 45,000 seats. But the stadiums that are being used are, on the West Coast, Seahawks, 49ers, and Rams. In the Central Time Zone, Kansas City, Dallas, Houston. In the South, Atlanta and Miami for World Cup games. And in the Northeast, Boston, Philadelphia, and the Jets-Giants Stadium is going to be getting the final. The fight for tickets, I think that's the proper word, has been immense worldwide to come to these World Cup games, especially in the U.S.
1: You know anybody that can get me some at SoFi? I was going to bring my father-in-law, and then I looked at the prices.
17: Holy cow, it's amazing. Of the 8 or 9 games that the Rams Stadium is going to be hosting, on the secondary market, the cheapest ticket that you can find is when Iran visits L.A., and that's about $300 a
1: piece. Oh, that's the game I got my eye on. But
17: they're going up against New Zealand. If you want to see the U.S. after that against Turkey in late June, that's about $700 and up. And by the way, the Rams Stadium will be hosting the Super Bowl again this year. The Steelers are re-signing quarterback Aaron Rodgers. A year ago, remember, he waited until the mandatory minicamp at the end of the offseason program. Well, mandatory minicamp is in early June this year. OTA off-season workouts begin Monday. He's due to practice Monday. And the Steelers host Green Bay in their first exhibition in mid-August. His head coach now is Mike McCarthy, ex of Green Bay. In late October, Pittsburgh will play a game in Paris against New Orleans. Last year with the Steelers, Rodgers had 24 touchdown passes, just 7 interceptions. He went 10-6. Aaron Rodgers turns 43 in December. This will be his 22nd NFL season.
1: Thank you very much, Steve Sager. A lot of information packed in. We appreciate your support as always. And this is Fox Sports Radio. Aaron Torres, Jason Martin. We got 1 hour left. Still a lot to get to. Giannis. OKC versus Minnesota OKC versus San Antonio set to begin. So much to get to. 1 hour left. 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
25: And here's what you need to know.
0: In baseball's late game tonight, the Dodgers were 15-2 winners at the Angels, who've lost five in a row. Ex-Angel Shohei Ohtani with five RBIs. Blake Snell, Dodger pitcher, elbow surgery scheduled for Tuesday. The Dodgers are still a half game over the Padres in the NL West. Padres won 7-4 at Seattle. Ex-Dodger Walker Buehler got the win, going five innings for San Diego. The Mets beat the Yankees 6-3. The Yanks still two games back of the first place Rays in the AL East. Tampa Bay was beaten in 10 innings by Miami 10-5. Philadelphia 6-0 winner at Pittsburgh. Christopher Sanchez threw a complete game with 13 strikeouts. What a comeback in the NHL playoffs. Buffalo still alive, winning 8-3 at Montreal despite trailing 3-1 early. The Sabres will host Monday's Game 7. The Steelers are re-signing quarterback Aaron Rodgers, and Alex Smalley leads the PGA by 2 strokes. I'm Steve DeSager.
25: 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The plays, the interviews, the players, the coaches, the breaking news, the top stories. 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
1: midnight Central, 11 Mountain, 10 a.m. Pacific. We appreciate everybody tuning in. We are taking you up till the top of the hour. Bernie Fratto of the Bernie Fratto Show follows us. And goodness gracious, does he have a lot to say? But he's not in tonight. Chris Plank is in. Yes. I caught myself mid-sentence. I was excited to pump up Bernie, but I'm also excited to hear Chris Plank. Bernie is in Japan, according to producer Brandon Deutsch. Wow.
2: Yeah, he's in Japan.
1: That's crazy. Bernie Fratto is in Japan, so he will not be doing his show. Chris Plank is following us. All right. So, busy week in the association. We talked to Anthony. NBA just can't keep... I'll say this. For as much as I criticize the on-the-court product, J-Mart, the NBA sure is good at making headlines off of it. So let's go ahead and talk. Yeah, go ahead. Were you say something?
5: No, I was just agreeing with you there. Yeah. That's very much true.
1: So we talked in hour one about Anthony Edwards congratulating the San Antonio Spurs on a game six win with 8 minutes left in the game. In hour two, we talked about LeBron James, who could not help but throw everyone under the bus yet again after losing in the playoffs. Now let's talk a little Giannis, Doc Rivers, the former head coach, and the Milwaukee Bucks. So we all know the situation in Milwaukee. Giannis wants to be traded but won't ask for a trade. The Bucks want to trade him, but what is the market? And Doc Rivers was the head coach, but he is no more. You want to know how chaotic things were in Milwaukee this year? All you got to do is listen to Miles Turner, who joined Breonna Stewart on her podcast. Listen to Miles Turner discuss his season in Milwaukee.
8: We get fined for all types of stuff now. You guys get fined a lot?
14: It depends on the coach. So Doc Rivers, he didn't find anybody. Guys were late all the time. Guys were, you know, showing up to film whenever they wanted to show up. Guys were missing meetings. Like, it was one of the craziest things I personally ever experienced. We literally, if the plane took off at 2 o'clock, we weren't leaving until 4:30. I'm being so serious, bro. It was crazy, dog. Guys were an hour late to the plane. It got to the point where I knew not to show up until like an hour after they said the plane was taken off. It was crazy.
8: So who's the teammate that's most likely to be late? Well, all of yours, obviously, because nobody gets fined.
14: Giannis is going to show up whenever he wants, really, you know. I think that this kind of just came with the territory at that. And once I kind of saw what was going down, I was like, hey, man, more power to you. They ain't going to fine you. Do what you do.
1: Right.
14: Except when we're going to Dallas. That's when I was like, all right, come on.
1: That was Miles Turner talking to Breonna Stewart earlier in the week. Yeah. There's really a lot of layers to it. There's the Doc Rivers layer. But I feel like the layer here is Giannis, right? Because, like, he's supposed to be the feel good. You know, he's the anti-star and he loves Milwaukee. Miles Turner just openly saying he marched the beat of his own drummer. He wouldn't show up on time. He wasn't fined. Again, part of it is on Doc Rivers. I think the story's Giannis here, but I don't know if you had heard that before, J-Mark, because I got an audible wow.
15: Yeah,
1: after
15: actually, I had not.
1: There you go.
15: I had heard of it, but I had not actually heard the actual audio. It's just, what's amazing is just how easily that rolled out of Miles Turner.
1: Yeah.
15: Like, it didn't have to be dragged out. It wasn't, I don't know if you want to say this. No, he just came flat out.
1: Sure.
15: Like, just said it all, which is great for us. And it just generally shows the lack of care going on in Milwaukee. I think I've said this before, but a couple houses down from me, good friends of our family, our neighbors, they're from Wisconsin, from Milwaukee. They have a Bucks logo painted on the front. We can have logos painted on our curbs in front of our houses here. So I have the Atlanta Braves, but they have the Milwaukee Bucks. Their entire family has Antetokounmpo jerseys. I've seen both their young daughters wearing Antetokounmpo jerseys this week. And the joke was, we got to get them in while we can.
1: Sure.
15: But Doc Rivers, I mentioned his name Tuesday, and this man, who is a very kind man, said, that's a trigger word for me. That's
1: Doc is
15: how
1: a four-letter
15: Bucks
1: word.
15: Fans feel about Doc Rivers, because they feel like all of this, like you say, yeah, I agree with you. The bigger takeaway is the Giannis point. But I don't think that Giannis has been fooling everybody for years. I think that this has been brought out of him out of sheer frustration that has become malaise. Like, I just think he's done.
1: Sure.
15: He's done with the organization. He's done with the moves that were made. He's done with Adrian Griffin being out and Doc Rivers being in. He's just showing his lack of give a hoot, basically, about this whole thing, and he's ready to turn the page. I don't think that this indicates he's always been a bad guy. It indicates that he's been turned into a serious malcontent that just at this point, he just feels like his time in Milwaukee needs to be over, and he's already got his bags packed.
1: Yeah, I mean, it does feel that way. And listen, again, I think part of it is a reflection on Doc Rivers. But listen, I think it's all under the same umbrella, right? If the Bucks were well run, if Doc Rivers was well respected, if he had the pulse of the locker

0: the team didn't want him back as they, you know, were doing whatever. I still think he is a guy that you trade the farm for, but I understand the argument. You know, older player, you know, he's not a perimeter player. He's really essentially in the low post. He's based on athleticism and strength. Those are things that can wear down quickly. If you're one of these teams that does need a dude, you still think he's worth trading everything for? Not everything, but you get the point. You think he's worth making that big trade for to get him? Do you still think he can come somewhere and be, you know, elevate a team to a franchise, a championship kind of level?
1: I do. I don't think that he's the guy that's going to come in and do it on his own, but we made that point about Anthony Edwards in the first hour of the show in the lead segment. In case you missed that, go podcast it. But he is the piece that can win you a title if you're already on the verge. Yeah. If you already have some depth, and if you have a second or third that can score for you as well. Like, I think that Giannis is going to be out to prove a point wherever he goes, because I don't think that he is oblivious to his reputation taking a bit of a hit because of how this has played out in Milwaukee. And, you know, the media is coming out a little bit against him now, and that's not something he's dealt with throughout much of his career. I don't think that he's just going to fall off entirely or anything like that. Maybe he's not going to be quite as dominant as he was before, but I'm still going to bet on him. Like, he's still somebody that he has not shown me enough for me to think that he's not worth going for. Now, if I've got a young core, he's the kind of guy I bring in if I believe in that core and if I have a coach that I trust in that situation. What you don't do is bring him into a toxic situation and expect him to fix it. Because what you've seen is, as the Milwaukee situation has gotten worse, as that circumstance and those scenarios have become more tenuous, him as a leader has increasingly become tenuous because he's not wanted to fill that role anymore. If he doesn't believe in the organization, he doesn't think that they are committed in the proper way. He's definitely a guy that, you know, can maybe take his foot off the gas a little bit. So you've got to make sure you feel pretty comfortable and confident in your organization and their capacity to win over the next half decade. And then I think absolutely you go for him.
0: Yeah, it'll be interesting. You said toxic. I think the other thing too is, you know, it's just got to be a place that they're ready to win. You know, you hear,
1: right.
0: Yeah, I was going to say, like, some of the teams that you hear him being linked to, like, for example, the Miami Heat, like, I get Pat Riley has a history of, you know, big game hunting and all that. By the way, it's worth noting, I think there was a story that Pat Riley doesn't even have like full say on things anymore, like, yeah, Mickey Arison's son does. So that kind of, but it's like, the point is, you don't trade for Giannis if you're the Miami Heat, because it's just trading one not great situation for another. I do think, you know, a spot like Minnesota does make sense. You know, I think what becomes interesting with the Milwaukee Bucks is, you know, like with Minnesota, like, they obviously have a lot of like young ascending players, but outside of Anthony Edwards, I don't know if any of them is a star, right? So it's like, do you take young players that are not like A++ prospects, like have the opportunity to be really good? Do you take draft picks? I just think it'd be interesting, two things. What teams can legitimately make the trade? And then furthermore, like, what would the Bucks actually want in return, right? Like, do they want young players that can contribute right away? Do they want to tear the whole thing down? I have no idea, but I'm just looking at like one article that's like, you know, like, if the Bucks were to trade with the Timberwolves, it's like, are you giving up Jaden McDaniels? Are you giving up Naz Reid? Guys like that. And it's like, those guys are all good as role players, but are they good as central pieces of a trade? I don't know. I'm just using them as an example. But yeah, no, I just bring it up because it'll be interesting to see if I do think he does ultimately get moved this offseason. I know there's like talk of like, it's not 100%. It's like, I can't see them running it back next year. But it'll be curious to see where he ends up.
1: Yeah. I mean, I think that point about Minnesota is accurate. Like, you cannot bring him in if you have to give up everything that you have to do it also, because then you're bringing him in and expecting him to be Superman. And I do think that a change of scenery is going to bring you a better Giannis no matter what. I think that that's part of this. But to the Bucks, like, the Bucks are not going to get fair value for him. Not if they actually move him. I don't think so, because the league understands that he's a distressed asset at this point.

0: he's kind of put himself into that mix, and he has revealed that. He's pulled the curtain back to some degree on, you know, how he feels about that team. It's not like he really wants to stay and you're going to have to make a great offer. It's like that doesn't exist. Whatever that was a couple of years ago. At this point, the league knows that he wants out. The league knows that Milwaukee is kind of in a no-win situation. So they kind of have him over a barrel. And so I don't know. Like, if it's Miami, where you're going to get Tyler Hero out of that deal, I don't know. Whatever you're going to get is not going to bring you a title. The problem for the Bucks going forward is when they lose Giannis, they're probably headed back to the shallow end again.
1: Yep.
0: Like, for a very long time. This run has been great, and a lot of teams and a lot of small markets especially don't get a run like this. So it's been a lot of fun for their fan base. But after this, it's hard to see how fast a rebuild is coming. I mean, they're going to have to bottom out and end up, you know, top 2-3 in the lottery on a good year in order to really kind of fix this problem. Because once he's gone, there's really nothing behind him that puts them in any kind of a capacity to do any damage in the East.
1: Well, and this is another topic that we don't have to dive too deep into. This is also why I'm just so fundamentally against, and it doesn't matter because the changes have been made, but I'm so fundamentally against tanking, or against policing tanking, excuse me, because it's the only way for a Milwaukee, a Utah, a Portland, a team like that to get a true superstar. You're not going to be able to get great players in free agency. And even when you get the right superstar, you know, to the point that you always make, the window isn't as big as you think. You know, again, you go back to when the Bucks won that NBA title in 2021, you know, you thought, oh my goodness, you know, this thing could go on, you know, how many could they get? Giannis, you know, so 2021, that would have been, he was 26 at the time. So I just bring it up because, it's not totally tangential, but it is a little bit. Is like, this is also why I'm anti-tanking, because you lose Giannis, you're never going to be able to get anything close to fair value for him. And it's not as though, you know, you can just clear some salary cap and then a couple superstars are going to want to come play with you. So Fox Sports Radio, Air Tours, Jason Martin, did you have anything else to add, Jay Martin?
0: No, I think we're good there.
1: Yeah, I think we're good as well. You know what else is good? OKC San Antonio.
0: Yes, it is.
1: Oh, Monday night, it's coming. We're going to discuss the playoff series that everybody is ready for, everybody's excited about. We'll discuss it all next. Fox Sports Radio.
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2: 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Aaron Torres, Jason Martin. We are broadcasting live from the Fox Sports Radio studio. Still a lot to get to, but I'll tell you what. Let's get DeSager out of here a little early this evening. Final update of the evening. Steve DeSager, what is trending?
3: Pittsburgh Steelers re-sign quarterback Aaron Rodgers to a one-year deal. Rodgers is due to be the first Steelers QB to now start consecutive season openers since Ben Roethlisberger, who did so 11 straight years starting in 2011. By the way, UFL spring football regular season ends May 31st. There's a game Sunday on Fox TV, Columbus at Birmingham. A reminder, NASCAR's on FS1 again Sunday. Fox's final Cup Series telecast of the year, the All-Star Race at Dover, 1 p.m. Eastern Time. Denny Hamlin earned the NASCAR pole for Sunday. Corey Day won today's O'Reilly race. After this Sunday, for example, NASCAR's got the following five races all on streaming. Fox TV will have the Indy 500 coming up this month, May 24th. There was an MMA fight card in Los Angeles at the Clippers Arena tonight. Ronda Rousey, in 17 seconds, defeated Gina Carano via armbar. Rousey was returning to the cage for the first time in nearly 10 years and then officially retired. This was Carano's first fight since 2009. Major League Soccer, Cincinnati tied 3-3 at San Diego. Coco Gauff was beaten at the Italian Open final by Elina Svitolina. The French Open on clay starts in a week. Men's number one, Yannick Sinner of Italy, took his semifinal today. It was completed after Friday rain. He's now won 28 straight matches. The Preakness was won by Napoleon Solo at 7-1 odds. Iron Honor finished second at 8-1. But the Kentucky Derby winner did not race, nor did the runner-up from 2 weeks ago. It was a 14-horse field in Maryland, the maximum there. The race was held in Laurel, Maryland, since Baltimore's Pimlico racecourse continues to undergo renovations this year, so attendance today was capped at 4,800. The winning horse had finished fifth in both of this year's starts, including the Wood Memorial. At the PGA Championship, believe it or not, everybody's in contention. Alex Smalley of the U.S. leads by two strokes. John Rahm is in a five-way tie for second. Rory McIlroy is three shots back after a third-round 66 today. There are 21 golfers within four strokes of the lead. Scottie Scheffler is five back, as is Brooks Koepka. This is the first time in Alex Smalley's PGA career he's had even a share of the lead after 54 holes. The PGA winner tomorrow gets about $3.7 million. The NBA has a second round game seven on Sunday. Cleveland at Detroit. This will be the first time in a decade that both teams are playing in a game seven, just played in a game seven in the previous round. The NBA MVP will be announced Sunday night. We had quite a hockey comeback for Buffalo, still alive, forcing a game seven, which the Sabres will host Monday. Buffalo won at Montreal 8-3 tonight. Montreal was leading 3-1 after about 10 minutes, and the Sabres pulled their starting goalie. Buffalo took a 6-3 advantage in the third, and then Montreal pulled its goalie. So the Canadiens, in their long and proud franchise history, this is the first time they've lost a potential series-clinching home game when leading by multiple goals. The late ball game went to the Dodgers 15-2 at the Angels, who've lost five straight. Shohei Ohtani with five RBIs. Dodger pitcher Blake Snell will have elbow surgery on Tuesday. The Dodgers still just a half game over the Padres in the NL West. San Diego and Walker Buehler won 7-4 at Seattle. Padres were up 5-0 in the fourth. San Francisco, a 6-4 winner at the A's. Casey Schmidt with four hits, two homers. And the game that most of the country got on Fox TV, Mets over the Yankees, 6-3. Mets pitcher Clay Holmes was hurt last night. He could be out until August with a broken leg. Boston, with a two-run homer in the eighth, won 3-2 at Atlanta. Tough luck loss for Bryce Elder, who pitched eight innings. His ERA is up to 2.01. Red Sox shortstop Trevor Story was placed on the injured list. Houston beat Texas 4-1. The loss to Jacob deGrom, who allowed four solo homers in his six innings. The Rangers' Corey Seager was out with back spasms. He's in an 0-for-27 slump, batting 179 this year. Wins for Cleveland and Milwaukee. White Sox as well. White Sox beat the Cubs 8-3. The losing pitcher for the Cubbies, Jameson Taillon, allowed five home runs in five-plus innings. two of them to the Japanese import Munetaka Murakami, who has 17 homers this year. Miami scored eight times in the 10th and won 10-5 at Tampa Bay in 10 innings, even though Miami committed four errors. Philadelphia 6-0 over Pittsburgh. Complete game to the winning pitcher Christopher Sanchez, who had 13 strikeouts. Victories for Colorado and Washington. St. Louis sent the Royals to a 6th straight loss 4-2. And Toronto won in 10 innings 2-1 at Detroit. Tigers struck out 14 times. Back to you.
2: Thank you very much, Steve DeSager. DeSager, have a good evening. I will see you tomorrow.
3: Good to hear.
2: I think Chris Plank is on softball duty, so.
3: Norman, Oklahoma, I believe, hosting this weekend.
2: I'd be stunned if it was anywhere else.
3: So, of course, they are in the final for the regional tomorrow.
2: Yeah, so I will be in with the Stinking Genius. It'll be interesting to see. You know, it's always nice when I'm in the number two chair, because when I'm in the number one chair, can't get a sentence out without being interrupted.
3: Of course not. So. That's been proven over and over. And you guys will be coming right off that Pistons game seven at home.
2: Perfect. Well, I'll tell you what,
1: DeSager. For that James Harden Game 7 performance.
2: I was going to say, DeSager, if you want to hang out, we'll be previewing Game 7 here over these next few minutes. Yeah, we'll talk James Harden in half a second. Before we do, J-Mart, I do want to ask you this. Western Conference Finals.
4: Yeah.
2: OKC San Antonio. Yeah. You know, we were going to get to this earlier. I don't know that there's anything other to say. There's not anything to say other than that this is going to be awesome. These are the two best teams. You have the defending champ and the one team that seems to have largely figured them out, at least based on regular season results. So I don't know where you want to take this, my man, but people are calling this the most anticipated non-finals in maybe a decade, going back to kind of when the Warriors were playing the Rockets. It just feels like the two best teams, a little bit like Seahawks-Rams in the NFC Championship game a few months ago. Thunder Spurs tipping off Monday night in Oklahoma City.
4: It's everything you want. And you've got the defending champions that really have struggled against this team in particular throughout the course of this season. But, I mean, you're going to get good offense, good defense. There are a myriad of different factors that can go into how it's played, but you're going to get tough nose stuff. But you're probably going to get, I would think, pretty classy stuff as well, but as high level as it possibly gets. I'm terrified as a Thunder fan because I really feel like the Spurs have the mental edge going in just based on the performance against that team during the course of the regular season. It's hard to count the champs out because they are, as Mark Medina has said to us repeatedly, and as we know, watching this league, they're just such a complete team, but you're looking at Wembanyama, and it's just like, man, when there's nothing you can do to stop what it is that he does, and the way that he changes what you want to do around the rim on the offensive end, that's unlike anything else in the game right now. And his effort is off the charts, and just how much like that team feeds off his competitiveness. He does. I mean, there's a lot of that younger Giannis in him, the one that didn't quite get it done, but then went home and worked on free throws all off season and came back even hungrier. This guy already has a killer instinct, it feels like, and he's still so young in his NBA career. But I think that for me, I don't know if my blood pressure can take it, but for those that don't have a dog in the fight, man, if you get a 7-game series out of this, we could be talking about it for a very long time.
2: Yeah, and I think what's just so interesting, and we kind of referenced it earlier when we were talking Anthony Edwards, is the how, you know, relatively dominant these two teams have been. Obviously, OKC coming off the sweep, and I know what people say, no Luka Doncic. I will reference for the final time, OKC did not have Jalen Williams in that series as well. Minnesota, the series with Minnesota for San Antonio, they win 4 out of the final 5. The only game they did not win was when Victor Wembanyama was ejected. And of course, they won the final 3 in a series against Portland where they won in 5. So essentially, 2 losses at something close to full strength this playoffs. Oklahoma City, obviously, is rolling. And yeah, again, I don't know, like, what the big takeaway is other than it's going to be really fun. And I do think it's not only that they're the two best teams, it's that specifically
6: Oklahoma City has had trouble with the Spurs.
4: Yes.
6: And that to me is what makes it interesting. You know, I don't even know, like as far as like a breakdown or a matchup or this or that. I just, is there anything like that stands out to you? I mean, obviously the big storyline is the Spurs. Prior to this playoffs, only De'Aaron Fox had ever even played in a playoff game of their notable, you know, marquee players, Steph Castle, Wembanyama, Dylan Harper, et cetera. Is this, do you think, let me ask you this. San Antonio's now 10 plus games into this playoff run. Do you think the lack of experience at this point even matters at this point?
4: Yeah, it's interesting. We'll see. Obviously, Oklahoma City has been through it and they've won a championship, so they understand what that looks like. And I think it benefits them having gone 7 last year against Indiana as well. It wasn't just a cakewalk. They faced adversity and were able to get through that. I don't know though, man. I think that sometimes that gets overplayed and overused.
6: I agree.
4: I think we need to watch the series first. We'll know. Like, we'll know if there are inexperienced things happening, and they may even tell us after the fact that if they lose that series, if that meaning the Spurs. But I refuse to believe that guys at this level, when you get to a conference finals, these guys have all played at some point in competitive, heart pounding kind of stuff. Like, I think your experience or your calm in that moment, maybe that comes about on the free throw line in the last couple of minutes. Some people are a little bit more prepared for that moment, than others because they've dealt with just that kind of adversity. But yeah, I think it's overplayed sometimes and overvalued. I think that, I think the Spurs have what it takes. I don't think that Victor Wembanyama, I don't think the moment's going to be too big for Wemby. And if it's not too big for Wemby, I feel like Castle and the rest of those guys are just going to come right alongside him. And I think that they'll feed off his confidence. And I don't think they lack confidence anyway. But I mean, if they don't win, it's just, I feel like it's a matter of when and not if for them. Now, it's hard to say that because you never want to, you know, count that because a lot of teams you think we're going to get back that never have. But, I feel like these two teams are going to be matching up in a lot of conference finals in the next decade.
6: Yeah. No, I tend to agree. And it's funny you say that they're going to be matching up a lot in conference finals. So I do agree. And I was actually going to ask you that. I mean, I know your theory on there's no such thing as championship windows. You got to, you know, capitalize when you have the opportunity because stuff changes really quickly. But it does feel like these two teams are really young. Now, what I do think does become interesting is the fact that OKC, they have those three stars, Shai Gilgeous-Alexander, Jalen Williams, who, by the way, is healthy going into this series.
4: Thank goodness.
6: Yes. And Chet Holmgren. They're signed long term.
4: Yes.
6: What becomes interesting is I was looking at it a little bit today. A lot of those other guys, it's really this year and next year. And then like Lou Dort is due for probably a pretty big extension. Hartenstein would be due in theory for a pay raise. So the window for them probably isn't as big as maybe people would think, or they would just have to, of course, you know, figure out a way to replace guys that they're probably eventually going to lose. But I just bring it up, because it does. And I was going to ask you this specifically as you are the person that has said many a time, there's no such thing as a championship window. Do you believe that that might not be as applicable to these two teams?
4: Yeah, I mean, I still believe that, but I also think that it's much more true in the NFL than it is in the NBA just because of the size of the roster and the amount of guys that it takes to get the job done. In the basketball side, I still agree, though. Like, I mean, again, a championship window can evaporate in no time. And the example I always go to is Shaq and Penny with the Magic. Like, that team only made that one finals when they got swept by Houston when Nick Anderson missed the free throws at the end of the game. And that team looked like they were stacked and they were going to be there forever. And before you knew it, Shaq was wearing a Lakers uniform and Penny's injuries made him change his game and he ended up more of a role player and got in places like Phoenix. So you never know, right? Like, the non-injury side of that, like, what's the chemistry going to be? You know, what kind of things can hit that you just don't see coming? And then there's those teams that you can look back on and say, well, they did have a window, But I don't think that relying upon that or using that as some kind of, they've got X amount of years to win with this group. I just think that's foolhardy. I don't think that that is sound analysis because things change so frequently in sports. That's one of the reasons why we have jobs talking about it is because it's not so easy to determine and pick year after year, time after time, which is why I was so happy that Oklahoma City cashed it in last year because you never know. And, maybe the Pacers are going to find their way back with Halliburton getting back healthy and things like that. Or maybe that was their shot. You just don't know. And there's so much talent spread across the league. It's real, real tough to keep on getting back. One of these, Minnesota was right on the doorstep, just in the last couple of years, Aaron. And now you look at that team and you think, man, they're nowhere close.
6: Yep.
4: Like they don't have the unit that they had. And just the sheer movement of players that you don't see coming in some cases and some of the storylines that emerge in the offseason, I do think it is less to your point, like to your question, it's not entirely wrong. I still believe that a championship window is just not the way to think.
6: It will be interesting. Game one.
4: It should be a great series, though.
6: It should be a great series. And again, I just think because these two teams haven't been tested, like it's not like the cliche of like, I want to see what happens when they face adversity. Because like to your point, OKC was taken a 7-2 separate times last year. And right. Of course, San Antonio did fall down 0-1 in the last series, but it does just feel different. And I think we all understand that. And, I cannot wait to see it. So. Game one on Monday night between San Antonio and the Oklahoma City Thunder. Tell you what, we'll come back. We'll wrap the show because we not only have a game one on Monday night, we have also a game seven on Sunday. Detroit, Cleveland. We'll discuss it all next. 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

0: Fox Sports Radio. Aaron Torres, Jason Martin. We're taking you up till 2 a.m. Eastern time. Should mention, as we get set to go off air, a couple things. One, Chris Plank will follow us just minutes from now. He is in for Bernie Fratto, who is apparently in Japan. I don't know what he's doing. I wonder what time it is in Japan.
1: Having a good time, probably.
0: Yeah, having the time of his life. If you missed any of today's show, you're going to want to catch the podcast. 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Right after the show, today's podcast will be posted. 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You'll find today's show posted right after we get off air. So just minutes ago, J-Mart, we did talk a little bit about what it will be, obviously a very intriguing Western Conference Finals. Tips off on Monday. San Antonio is actually a 6.5-point underdog in Game 1, which is interesting. Sunday, though, we get a Game 7 in Detroit. Detroit, a 4.5-point favorite over the Cleveland Cavaliers. Of course, Detroit won Game 6 in Cleveland on Friday night to force a Game 7. Do you have any big, strong, bold opinions on what is going to happen on Sunday night in Detroit?
1: Detroit wins.
0: Oh, okay. Why is that? I know what you're going to say, but go ahead.
1: You know why. I've said it for how many years now?
0: A lot.
1: One team has James Harden on it, right?
0: That is factually correct.
1: And this is a Game 7. This is an elimination game. This is a win or go home situation.
0: Let me do something I've never done before.
1: Don't do this.
0: Well, I do need to at least note that in Game 7 of Round 1, James Harden did have, let's see here. Oh, 18 points. Okay, 18 points on 3 of 9 shooting. I didn't think it was quite that bad. 18 points on 3 of 9 shooting. Now, I think you might have just sold me.
1: Get it done.
0: Because I was like, oh, they won Game 7 against Toronto. They'll be fine. But keep going, J-Mart. I'm so rude. I keep cutting you off all night long.
1: I'm done. James Harden plays for that team, so I can't pick them. Like I've said before, look, James Harden has to do this. He has to start winning these games for me to then be able to in any way believe that he's capable of it, because he has failed so spectacularly so many times in this moment. And they're going to need him. This can't just be all Donovan Mitchell. It can't be the rest of the guys. Harden's got to be active. He's got to be aggressive. He's got to be looking for a shot, and he's going to knock down his shot. Those things have to happen in order for Cleveland to win this game. He's going to have to, they're going to call his number, and he's going to have to answer that call. And he has never answered that phone before. And so I can't pick it, because I have to go with the most likely scenario. And history tells me James Harden is going to James Harden in this situation. So we'll see. Next week, I'll be glad to eat crow if he proves me wrong. But until he does so, it would be foolish for me to do anything but say that Cade Cunningham and Detroit are going to be advancing to play the Knicks.
0: It is crazy that he went 3 of 9 in Game 7 of that series. By the way, of the Toronto series, and they still won. By the way, for fun, I'm looking it up. 2 of 8 in Game 7 last year against Denver. Yeah. 2 of 8!
1: Yeah, 8 shots, man.
0: Yeah, he took 20 shots the game before. This is last year as a member of the Los Angeles Clippers. 2 of 8 in Game 7 a year ago. Excuse me, I'm all over the place here. Let's see here. Game 7 against Dallas. It was actually Game 6 in his defense. 5 of 16 in an elimination game against Dallas 2 years ago with the Clippers. 2023. This was the famous one. I'll tell you this. I defended Doc Rivers. That is how bad James Harden was. Do you remember the Game 7 against Boston?
1: Yes.
0: 3 of 11.
1: That was horrendous.
0: 3 of 11, 1 of 5 from 3, 5 turnovers in a, let's see here, over a 20-point loss to Boston in Game 7 of the 2023 playoffs, and then immediately went to the podium and threw Doc Rivers under the bus. Maybe some of it was Doc Rivers. Maybe some of it was James Harden, again, shooting 3 of 11 in a Game 7. This was in 2023. So 3 of 11, I think I said 2 of 8, 3 of 9. I mean, you're right. I guess I just should just bet on history and never give James Harden the benefit of the doubt in this situation.
1: Look, man, beauty of sports is it doesn't always go the way we think it's going to. It just always has with James Harden.
0: Yes.
1: And so until proven otherwise, we're going to do the thing that is smart, which is predict the thing that is most likely to happen based on history. And history tells us James Harden's going to let you down in this moment. So we'll see. We'll see. He's got a yet another opportunity to author something a bit different about his lasting legacy. But if he loses, no one will be surprised.
0: By the way, game one of the Eastern Conference Finals, winner on Sunday between Detroit and Cleveland will play the Knicks. That'll be on Tuesday night. There's no chance the winner of this series beats the Knicks next series, right?
1: Not in my opinion, no. I feel like the biggest threats to the Knicks, you know, they didn't even have to see. I don't feel like Cleveland or Detroit are ready. And the Knicks have kind of been on the doorstep anyway. For a couple of years, this just feels like their opportunity. Now, do I think they're going to beat the team that comes out of the West? No, I do not. But I do think they're going to make the finals.
0: By the way, I didn't even ask you, do you have a series pick for the San Antonio OKC series?
1: Spurs in six.
0: Wow!
1: Just got to be honest. I hope to be wrong.
0: I'm still going to go OKC.
1: I hope you're right, brother. I mean, that's my squad, and I hate to pick against them. But again, like, I watched those games this year, and I did not like what I saw. That was the one matchup that I just, even from, like, Christmas, I just wanted no part of that team. And that just feels like the wrong team at the wrong time. And I think they've got the mix, and they've got the moxie, and they're ready for this.
0: We, again, only have about a minute left before we toss to Chris Plank. Best for the NBA if San Antonio beats OKC?
1: Yes. Yeah. Because of Wemby.
0: Yeah. It's great marketing. It's great whatever. But also if OKC were to roll to a second straight title, especially who they are, but I don't think it's best for the league. So.
1: Yeah. I mean, I look, and I love them, and I hate to say that. I'm just looking at it from like an NBA standpoint. San Antonio with Wemby against the Knicks is exactly what you want now.
0: Rematch of the 99 NBA Finals if we get it. I'll tell you what. We got time to talk about that later, but we got to get out of here. I want to thank the crew. Iowa Sam on the board. Producer Brandon Deutsch, we appreciate your help. And, of course, Steve DeSager for my partner Jason Martin. I am Aaron Torres. Make sure to download the podcast. We appreciate everybody listening. And make sure to stay tuned. Chris Plank of the Chris Plank Show is coming up next, filling in for Bernie Fratto. 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We are Fox
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8: They came from every corner of the country, from small towns and big cities. But they all shared one thing in common. They belonged to a family called Marines, a tough and determined few dedicated to protecting everything we hold sacred. And still, they come. Celebrate the history of those proud few who have earned the title Marine.
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17: The Buffalo Sabres were down 3-1 early, but still won their playoff game at Montreal 8-3, and now Game 7 will be in Buffalo to end the second round on Monday. The NBA has a second round Game 7 on Sunday, Cleveland at Detroit. The Steelers are re-signing quarterback Aaron Rodgers to a one-year deal. Rodgers will turn 43 in December. At the PGA Championship, Alex Smalley of the U.S. leads by 2 strokes. John Rahm is in a 5-way tie for second place. The Preakness was won by Napoleon Solo at 7-1 odds. Coco Gauff was beaten in the Italian Open final by Elena Svitolina. Ronda Rousey won her MMA fight against Gina Carano in 17 seconds, and then Rousey retired. Denny Hamlin are in the NASCAR poll for Sunday's All-Star race. The Dodgers were 15-2 winners at the Angels. Mets 6-3 over the Yankees. I'm Steve DeSager.
18: Sunday is on.
19: Yeah, yeah. One time we gon' give it to you like this. Yeah, like this. 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
18: 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When it goes down, we'll cover it here. Your Fox Sports Sunday is right now.
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21: Here we go for the next 3 hours, 58 minutes, and 40 seconds. Not like I'm counting down or anything, nor should you.
1: Maybe you're working tonight. Maybe the countdown's on until you're done. Maybe you're just insomniac. I don't know. Maybe you're partying. Maybe you're just hanging out with us. Regardless of where your lot in life is, welcome to the Bernie Fratto Show. Bernie is out tonight. My name is Chris Plank. Border to border, coast to coast, the vast Fox Sports Radio networks, east of the Rockies, west of the Rockies. Let's go. We have a very busy program. You know, usually I'm giving Bernie kudos for when he times his nights off because Bernie's been really good. I can count on the week before the Super Bowl. Bernie always takes that Saturday night off. So I usually get to fill in the week before the Super Bowl. And then usually it's the week before the start of the NFL season because that's when college football kicks off. So Bernie always likes to make my first Saturday of college football extremely burdensome by adding this program. But tonight, I'm not going to lie, I was a little bit worried because in fairness, the way the NBA playoffs have gone with San Antonio taking care of Minnesota on Friday night, what I view as, I don't know if it's a lack of interest, but I think people look at Detroit and Cleveland as very much kind of like the B side of the 45. There's a portion of the audience that makes sense to. There's a portion of the audience that has no clue what I'm talking about. But Cavs, Pistons, it's funny, I filled in for Ben Maller on Wednesday night, I guess into Thursday morning, and they played an overtime game, and the Cavs won it, looked like they were on their way to the Eastern Conference Finals with a home game looming against Detroit, and I couldn't even muster up a call on the game Wednesday night. And it was an overtime game. It was, lacked so much interest. But you had that go down, and doesn't really seem like many people are interested. Listen, I love college softball and college baseball, but if I bring that up tonight, my man Shady Sean 420 will shame me off the air. But tonight was one of those nights where, as we started putting together the show during the week, I thought, damn, Bernie, you usually leave me with a lot going on in the sports world, and it just doesn't appear there's going to be too terribly much on Saturday night. Well, I could not have been more wrong. Hat tip, Bernie Fratto. Because what looked like your normal run-of-the-mill, like late spring, entering summer sports weekend, has absolutely, in NASCAR terms, done blowed up right in front of our faces. I am a combat sports fan. I have opinions throughout the night on exactly whatever that was we watched. Now, I'll be honest with you. I had no interest in this, none whatsoever, in two fighters facing each other who hadn't fought in almost, what, a combined 30 years between Carano and Rousey. I was like, I have no interest in this whatsoever. What are we doing? But then you kind of started seeing the card. I'm like, I'll watch a Diaz fight, even if it's at a bar at 2 a.m. in the morning. And then when you watch the fight, you're like, I don't like watching a Diaz fight whenever he's not the dude that can sit there and smoke weed and pound lung darts and still go win a fight. And I thought tonight was an embarrassment. And I know they're all going to make a lot of money, and congratulations to them. And I'm a Jake Paul fan. I think what he's done for a lot of these fighters has been incredible. But tonight was an embarrassment of the sport, and we'll talk about it. You have, out of nowhere today, some breaking news in the National Football League, where, thankfully, I mean, there's certain things that, I don't know, you pray for, the health of your kids, new job. Again, like I said, it's 1 a.m. God's time zone in the Central time zone. You might be praying just to be able to go to bed right now. But in my content prayers, I've prayed to the good Lord upstairs to not have to talk about Aaron Rodgers' future for any amount beyond just, I don't know, a segment or two this summer. Thankfully, for some unknown reason, we get that taken care of today, where Aaron Rodgers returns to the Steelers. I want to get your takes throughout the night, whether it be on X, I'm very active at Plank Show. Everyone should be following us at Fox Sports Radio. Whether it's on X or whether it's on the phones. I don't know, Brandon, when do we usually open up the phone line? So we do it hour two, hour three. What's the rules here on Bernie's show? Is it hour three?
0: We can do it whenever. Typically,
1: whenever?
0: Well, typically Bernie opens the phones before the midnight hour, but since we're not doing the midnight hour, I'll just open them right now.
1: Can I ask like a dumb question? Just because I don't get to listen. How can he call it the midnight hour when a midnight hour is so different in every single time zone that's being listened to right now?
0: I think we just have to ask Bernie. He's in Japan right now. I don't know. What time is it in Japan?
1: Well, it's definitely not midnight in Japan.
0: No.
1: It's a 7-hour difference.
0: Okay.
1: You know what makes us all smarter around here? What time is it in Japan? The Google search tells me immediately that in Tokyo, Japan right now, we are currently sitting at, oh my goodness, 3:07 p.m. Bernie might be tuned in. Does the iHeartRadio app get to Tokyo? Let's go. But I'd love to get your calls throughout the night. It's at 877-99 on Fox, 877-996-6369. Aaron Rodgers returned to Pittsburgh in a division that has seen, half of that division turnover. I mean, you got, and in the two

0: is a little shivving, a little knife in the back going on beyond it. But hey, man, bygones can be bygones. Tito Ortiz ended up fighting for Dana White later in his career. I mean, bridges can be rebuilt, but whatever it is, I find this to be a fascinating pairing in Pittsburgh. We're going to get into it coming up. You have what I think is a very compelling PGA championship going on right now. But again, I'm not going to be one of these people that jumps on here and acts like an expert about something that I haven't watched. It's got zero of my attention right now. I mean, outside of Big Dom voicing the open for ESPN, he's like, what are we doing? I mean, it's Philadelphia. I appreciate the Big Dom has become a star, but really? That's who you're going to have voice your open for a PGA championship that's featuring one of the greatest sports cities in the world? We're going with the Eagle security guy? Like, what are we doing, ESPN? What are we doing? But with that in mind, it's ended up being a hell of a weekend. So we can get into that if you want. Did I mention you got Spurs and Thunder? That's going to start this week. So what at the beginning of the week, you looked at and thought, gosh, are we going to end up talking about LeBron again for 4 hours, which we'll get to. I think there's LeBron conversations to be had. You end up sprinkling a little Lane Kiffin and maybe even a little bit more controversy about where we're going in college football for the overall playoffs and how many teams are going to be involved. Man, we are loaded here on a Saturday night into a Sunday morning right here on Fox Sports Radio. Allow me to take a moment to introduce the crew. Of course, Mark's running the show. Mark and I used to have the Friday night beat together. I don't think it's been too terribly long. I filled in not too long ago for Bernie. How's it been going, Mark? Life good? You staying busy?
1: Life is good. Staying busy. All is well.
0: Good, good, good. Of course, DeSager will be silent on our updates tonight, but Brandon will not. Brandon Deutsch running the show in chair two. Third mic, second mic, 1A mic if you want. What's going on, Brandon? How's your week been?
2: I'm doing great. I appreciate it, Chris. I'm just itching for the NFL season, for the college season. I'm already sick of the NBA. I'm not even going to lie.
0: You know, I'm in an NBA market, and we finally have the series that we wanted. You get the Spurs and the Thunder. And I think for me, it ratchets up a little bit. I don't think I've ever seen any better example of what winning could do for a sport and a team in a city like winning is done for the NBA and the Thunder franchise. You know, I tell this joke a lot, but I've been doing sports radio for a really long time. Started in 1997. And we had a local show in Tulsa, Oklahoma. We would talk about the NBA. People would call and complain. Why are you talking about the NBA? Nobody. It was probably you, Brandon. Well, I know you were, probably weren't born in 97. But with the way that you feel about the NBA and many out there, I don't want to talk about the NBA. I don't want to talk about individuals. Now you fast forward, you know, 30 years later and everyone, oh, you know, I'm telling you, right, no one's ever going to beat us. We're the greatest. Yeah, suddenly everyone loves it. And it's great. It's great. But these playoffs have lacked a little bit of oomph, right? Now, I don't know if you're saying that because you just don't like the NBA, period, or if these playoffs have been, in a word, underwhelming to you. Which way would you go?
2: Underwhelming, for sure. I'm a big NBA fan. In fact, basketball was my favorite sport growing up by far, that and baseball. And it's funny, it's similar to when I started drinking coffee when I turned 16 or 17, NFL became my favorite sport. I liked coffee. I'd never drank coffee before, and NFL became my favorite sport. But I think also, like, after the LeBron Warriors series, like, I was in high school when those were happening. So, like, that was when the NBA was the most talked about, when LeBron and Steph were still in their prime. But I feel like after the Warriors' last title, what was that, 22? 22, right? It was 2022. Right. After that, I just feel like there was just a lack of popularity in the league. Part of it due to, you know, Curry, LeBron, and Durant getting older, even though they're still all great. And part of it due to small market teams winning championships, like Denver, Oklahoma City. I know Boston won one, and that was obviously huge for that city, but
0: Milwaukee in there.
2: Yeah, Milwaukee. Well, Milwaukee was 21. I think it was pre Warriors, right? But no one cared about that play. I mean, you could argue the 2021 playoffs was more fraudulent than the 2020 just because there was no time off for the teams that got

0: 2020, and then all the teams that were the final four teams in 2021 have yet to make it back to conference finals, I believe. Unless Boston, was Boston one of those final four teams? They might be the only one.
1: In 2021, these fraudulent NBA playoffs that you had, that you talk about.
0: Yes.
1: The Phoenix Suns played the Milwaukee Bucks in the NBA championship series. Mike Budenholzer was the head coach of the Milwaukee Bucks. I mean, we're going back a ways. So, but I would say not necessarily in years, but when you look at where those two franchises are, it does seem like a lifetime ago.
0: But that's only one point, Chris. Like, Adam Silver not doing much about the refereeing and how bad it's gotten. That's another thing. Like, no one, I know you're in Oklahoma and I don't know what your thoughts are on this, but like, I feel like the general fan is just kind of sick and tired of the Thunder already. And not just because of how good they are. Quick. Not just because of how good they are. Like, they're obviously good. It's annoying and frustrating as NBA fans. Maybe I'm speaking for too many people that the refs even help them because they are so dominant. And what I mean by that is it's not Shea's fault that he's molded part of his game to get calls. And same with Luka and same with Reeves. It is the officiating. It is the official's fault. And I don't think the NBA has done enough in that regard because no one used to play like that 5-10 years ago. That wasn't a thing. Like, that's why people are on X right now saying, oh, the Warriors, they were an ethical dynasty. You know what I mean? That's kind of like the thing right now. OKC, unethical dynasty. Say what you want. Like, Shea's incredible. He's one of the best players I've ever seen with my two eyes. There's no doubt about that. And that's what makes me even more angry. Like, he doesn't need those calls. You know what I mean?
1: The Warriors were an ethical dynasty?
0: That's what's been the talk on X. Yes.
1: Did they watch Raymond Green during that run?
0: I mean, I think ethical in terms of setting picks, just being that much better without referee help, I think is what they're saying.
1: I don't think the Thunder are getting referee help. I just think they're damn good and no one has an answer for it. Because I'm old enough to remember when the San Antonio Spurs were winning, everyone called it boring and how no one wants to watch it and they're getting, Tim Duncan cries about every call. I think that, listen, there's a good chance the Spurs can beat them. The Spurs are a really good team. And for some reason, have had a key to frustrating the Thunder. And let's remember, OKC has gone 8-0 in the playoffs so far without one of their best players, if not their second best player. Now, you can argue about Chet versus Jadon, that's fine. But, I mean, they've won one title so far. I mean, I don't even know if we can call it dynastic yet or even think about it. Now, if you want to talk about the Western Conference Finals and being a one seed, absolutely, you can do that. But man, here's the funny thing is this is the biggest pushback that Thunder fans hear, and they come loaded with receipts and look at the free throw attempts and look at this and look at that. And I don't feel like you have to fight that fight. I feel like it's the league. It's the way that it is. It's just, it adapts and teams adjust to it. Would the Thunder have been this good with this roster during the Warriors run? I don't know. We can't go back in time and do it, but I don't think their games would have been that much different. I don't think they would have had to change what they did. And I don't have to sit here and defend the Thunder. I'm a frustrated Lakers fan who loves this iteration of OKC because I love Mark Dagnall. He's become one of my favorite dudes to cover. But I completely and totally, with all of that laid out, understand why anyone would look at this and say, not interested. Not interested. Also, I mean, think about this. The Thunder were so good against the Lakers without Jalen Williams, without Jadon, that you literally had Mark Dagnall doing a sympathy press conference for the Lakers. I mean, what are we doing here? It's the Lakers. But I hear what you're saying.
0: Well, they didn't have their best player, but yeah, I get it. Oklahoma City is incredible, and I do think they would be dominant in any era. I know we can't quantify that or discuss that.
1: Nope.
0: The issue is, I think there's like the league in general, there's a massive issue with officiating. There's no doubt about it, and I think that is a reason why. There are some positives like Wembanyama, Shea, Luka, like the popularity in terms of viewership is coming back a little bit. Statistically, it's a fact. Like this year in this postseason, I think Wemby's a huge part of that. But also, like, as a Lakers fan too, Chris, like, I'm so mad at Daryl Morey for just gifting Jared McCain to the Oklahoma City Thunder. And it just seems like Sam Presti is so much better at his job than anybody else, except maybe the Spurs GM. But now it's like a company being sued for monopoly. That kind of seems like what's happening with Oklahoma City and San Antonio over the next 5 years. Like, there's nobody else that will compete with them. There's nobody that can even try, it seems like, just with how they're structured. And maybe they are just better, but I don't think that is great for the league.
1: They've got a lottery pick this year, too. I mean, which is crazy. They're going to get another player of a high caliber. Nikola Topic has been working through the G League and might be their point guard of the future. Who knows for OKC? But I am intrigued by one thing I've noticed here. And this is maybe me needing to adjust. You know, these are two different eras of Lakers fans. You immediately said whenever it's like, the Lakers lost in four to the Thunder, but they didn't have their best player, right? Luka's out. And we all can agree to that. But when did Luka get hurt? When did he go down? In a game where they were getting beat by 30 against the Thunder. So to me, it was A, well, they weren't even close to begin with. And then B, you play OKC in a series where you get Austin Reeves back. And OKC's down one of their better players, and you still get housed. That's what's frustrating to me. It's like, I know the, and again, maybe this is old Lakers fan. Maybe this is me needing to adjust my way of thinking. And I don't know. I might be too old to adjust my way of thinking, and that's fine. But when we're high fiving everyone because we only lost by five, like, what are we even doing right now? Where is Los Angeles as a franchise? But that's what the West is. Everyone's going to be looking up at San Antonio and OKC. And the way things are looking, barring one of those teams not making some stupid move. Like, think about this. And I know we got a break. It's Bernie Fratto's show. I'm Chris Plank sitting in here on Fox Sports Radio. But Milwaukee panicked. Now, I don't know if Milwaukee had Milwaukee did not have a roster quite like, gosh, I don't even know if they had a roster quite like the Knicks whenever they were making their run. But they panicked and made several moves that moved on from, kind of core guys to try to bring in stars around Giannis, and it just didn't work. I don't see San Antonio or OKC doing that, but you're right. That seems to be the only way right now that anyone's going to be able to truly catch these two teams. I hope I'm wrong, because I think parity is good for the league. And I think inevitably, you have one team dominating. I know that it's one thing whenever it is Golden State, and it's one thing whenever it's the Lakers. It's kind of tough when it's a smaller market franchise. It just is. And I'm saying that as one of the biggest fans of them. So it's a fascinating time to be an NBA fan, because right now these playoffs, unless you're a fan of the team, have not really given you those moments. I mean, look at this. A game six, when Minnesota, a franchise, a city that has been starved for any type of success, with a, where would you put Anthony Edwards right now? One of the more magnetic personalities in the league? I don't think he's truly polarizing quite yet. We haven't started hating him. But they got beat by 30 in a game at home that was supposed to be a moment to prove that they belong. 30! So, give me something more. How about this, Brandon? Can a good Spurs Thunder series pull you back in? Are you done?
0: No, I mean, I'll watch it. It's just, to me, it's a foregone conclusion. I know we got to go to break, but it's like the NFC Championship. Like, whoever wins that series is going to steamroll, bulldoze the Knicks or the Cavs or the Pistons, in my opinion. Like, I don't think it's going to be particularly close. These are by far the two best teams in the league.
1: Don't tell that to Arnie Spanier, because he'll start yelling at you and ask and tell you he's a bigger fan than you. Oh, I guess I watch a different game than you. I hope you're right, because I'd love to see some competition coming out of the East. But you're watching your true NBA Finals with San Antonio and Oklahoma City. That's going to be awesome. All right, we'll get a break. I want to talk combat sports. I know this is a dicey and slippery slope, but we good, fam, with what just went down tonight? Are you guys celebrating this? Because I sure as hell ain't. Hit me up on the X. I'm at Plank Show. 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In for Bernie Fratto, I'm Chris Plank, and this is Fox Sports Radio.
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1: 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Now, before we get to the phones, and I see you there, Jerome, from Charleston, I think we're speaking the same language. Tonight was a very interesting night in combat sports, because what I thought was going to be an absolute joke, a farce, a scam, pretty much ended up being that, but gave us some great knockouts and some bloody moments. Now, let me make a quick comparison. If you watch NASCAR for the crashes, then anyone can set up a field where all you're going to do is watch a race with crashes, or just watch a restrictor plate race. You know, it's like you can find a NASCAR race where there's nothing but crashes. If you watch and like combat sports, MMA, of course, UFC, then any matchmaker can set up a card that has nothing but knockouts. I mean, there was a old promotion called Strikeforce. And Strikeforce, I'm pretty sure it was somewhat, I don't want to say short-lived, but it didn't have the longest life for a promotion. But yeah, no, well, I guess maybe I stand corrected. 85 to 2013. And what did they do? They could set you up a card that would have all the knockouts you could possibly want. And I feel like that's what happened here tonight. I'm not anti Jake Paul. I want to make that very clear. I love what he's doing for fighting. It's getting people paid that, in my opinion, deserve to be paid. It's putting on events that match up people that we think we want to see fight, right? even if you go back to the boxing match, I think you go back, how long ago was the Tyson fight? Was that 4 years ago now? But all of us in my Gen X demographic were like, yeah, get Mike Tyson out there to kick Jake Paul's ass. Let's go. And then when Mike Tyson gets out there, you're like, oh, I forgot he's like 60. You know, it was heartbreaking. And I feel like with the debut of Most Valuable Promotions tonight, Jake Paul and his partners played the hits. You know, they brought names out that you want to see, like Nate Diaz, like Francis Ngannou, you know, like Ronda Rousey. And if you're an old school fan, you kind of Junior Dos Santos, who got KO'd tonight. You know, these are people that you want to see. I was at dinner with my wife. We've had a wild time. We've moved. We can't find anything in any boxes. And so we basically have started buying things that we can't find the pants. All right, let's go buy some pants. Hey, we can't find this. All right, we're going to go buy it. But we went and we were eating at Buffalo Wild Wings. I can't believe that everyone decided they wanted to go to Buffalo Wild Wings. And the dude behind me, so Buffalo Wild Wings, of course, amazing. All the TVs, all the games. They got NASCAR, college softball on, hockey's on. We're watching the Habs and the Bruins, and it's great. It's a great moment. And then I'm into it. All of a sudden, this dude sits down behind me and asks them to put on the Ronda Rousey fight. And in my mind, I hadn't even really looked at the card. I feel like honesty is the best key. Hadn't looked at it. Hadn't even thought about it. And as they open up the broadcast, they start showing the card, and I feel like a little kid again. I'm marking out on every single name that pops up. I'm like, Nate Diaz is fighting tonight? Francis Ngannou's fighting tonight? Junior Santos? It's like, let's go. And I'm not even kidding you. For a moment, I allowed myself to really get excited about it. And I even went home, and I'm a big napper before filling in on the overnights, and I catch up on things whenever I'll get to the studios like I am tonight. I didn't nap tonight because I watched that. I wanted to see it. And then I watched it and realized that I'm so damn glad I didn't have to pay for this. Now again, it's Netflix, so technically I pay for a subscription. But holy smokes. Holy smokes. Now, kudos to Dana White, who found a way to try to implode a little bit of Ngannou, because there's not a good relationship there, of his moment in the sun whenever he announced the return of Conor McGregor, or as Jake Paul put it in the post-fight press conference, the Coquette is back. But I don't know how long you can play on nostalgia, because we, the royal we, as fans of this sport, as people whose hard-earned money is usually spent above, and now obviously there's a different structure to pay-per-views, but when it comes to pay-per-views, or when it would come to going to fights, it's not cheap. And to be in the position and the situation that we're in when this, what we saw tonight, is supposed to be the next big thing, these are very successful businessmen, and I wish them all the best. But as a fan, as a consumer, that ain't it. That ain't it. It was slow. It was embarrassing. Your ballyhooed fight where one of the, you know, pioneers of women's MMA is talking about how she lost 100 pounds just to be able to fight. I mean, Gina Carano looked amazing to me. I don't know. You had to lose 100 pounds to fight an MMA fight? Like, what? And then you get tapped in 17 seconds. It happens. It's combat sports. But you're not going to compete outside of the bombastic carnival barker nature of Jake Paul. You're not going to compete with the skilled, in their prime fighters. You're not going to compete with UFC if this is what we're getting. So at 877-99 on Fox, I understand. Combat sports can be a hard sell on national radio, and I'd love to get your reaction tonight on the Exit Plank Show at Fox Sports Radio, on the phones at 877-99 on Fox. But it's just, it to me was something that I got excited about, and as my man Conrad Thompson would say, and then the bell rang. And as soon as the bell rang, you're like, what are we even doing here? Let's go to the phones on this. Jerome in checked in as soon as we brought it up and said, I have takes on this. So, Jerome, you're first up. Welcome to the show. You're on Fox Sports Radio.
0: I think Dana White's a scumbag, okay?
1: A lot of people feel that way.
0: Yeah, he is. He's a bum. I don't watch that crap. They're so low for me to watch now, man. I can't stand it. This country just bastardizes everything, man. They're like gambling and the lowest denominator is appealing to people now. It's just sad, man. Dana White, that guy's a bummer, man. Human cockfighting. That's 17 seconds. That's what you want to watch?
1: Hold on a second.
0: Like
1: Jerome, hold on a second. This wasn't a Dana White event tonight. This was a different promotion. Dana White's UFC. This was Jake Paul and his MVP MMA promotion. So I know there's a lot of people that feel that way about Dana White, right? And that's fine. You're entitled to your opinion. But just for the sake of I guess facts here, this was a completely separate promotion outside of UFC.
0: Wasn't he charged with spousal abuse, Dana White?
1: I don't know. Sitting here talking about combat sports, I think it's a lot of bad people that are in this sport.
0: People that fall for the pickleball and all of the other crap they come up with. Man, I can't watch this mess. Hey, I used to have a subscription, you know, when I watched all these channels. I just dropped that. I'm not paying that to watch this crap. That's all of the bull crap to watch. I can't watch it. I keep my TV off more than I keep it on. I'm not fascinated. This isn't my generation. I'm not fascinated by this stuff.
1: Then what are you watching? What piques Jerome and Charleston's interest these days?
0: Look, I watch the NBA sometimes, and all I do is yell at the officials because they don't know the damn rules. I saw them caught traveling 2 times in a row and I almost fell off my bed. I couldn't believe it. You know, you see the players on the sidelines doing all this gyration with your arms saying traveling. And the officials just standing there like it's nothing. You know, hey, you know how the Knicks are going to win the title? They're going to win the title if Adam Silver can rig it for them to get all the calls when they play your Oklahoma City Thunder, okay? You see their record against Oklahoma City? The Thunder are beating like 17-3 against them. And at home, get this, at home, the Knicks are 1-9 in their own building against OKC. Good luck. Because you're going to need it.
1: Thanks for the phone call, Jerome and Charleston. I appreciate it. The Thunder, I think, have won like 7 in a row against the Knicks. So, I mean, they don't play a lot because I think they only played twice this year. I think OKC won both of those games. Hold on, let me look here. Landofbasketball.com. Yeah, the Thunder have won 2, 4, 6 in a row over the last 3 years over the Knicks. Good games, though. Good games every time. Hey, man, I'm not going to sit here and fight with you over whether or not there's tons to watch. Well, let me rephrase it. There is tons to watch on TV right now. There's tons of sports. Now, I don't know if they're the most compelling things. I've told the story a lot over the last few days. I am now in a world where we don't, in our recent move that we had, we haven't got everything hooked up yet. So I don't have internet. I don't have cable or DirecTV in my house or whatever. So I've had to be watching a lot of things on my phone. I'm still kicking myself that the last thing I remember watching when I still had service was the World Excel Spreadsheet Championships on like ESPN2 the other night. We're not at a shortage of things to watch, but I can understand where the frustration lies that I ain't going to sit there and watch fake tennis with wiffle balls and have people try to tell me it's a sport. It is what it is. Thanks for the call, Jerome. All right, we got to get a break. When we come back, maybe I'm the lone wolf here. Maybe what took place tonight is what you guys want to see. I know this much. Shady Sean Ford, 20 on the X, is there with me. Writing the whole MMA world is trash and a complete joke. UFC and MVP, washed fighters, headlining fight cards, it's trash. It's trash, man. We'll get to more of your calls next, right here. The Bernie Fratto Show, Chris Plank sitting in on Fox Sports Radio.
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30: 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Today, there are as few as 3,200. The Earth's wild animals can't speak up when they need help, but we can. 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
15: 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Everyone go follow us at Fox Sports Radio. We've got a Game 7 coming up in the NBA. Cavs, Pistons. We can talk a little bit about that if you want. LeBron's future will and always has been a topic. Come on, man. It's LeBron James. And we're spending a lot of time, at least in this first hour, on the first Jake Paul event tonight on Netflix, especially whenever you have Ronda Rousey, who it's, and I don't know that there's been too much coverage of this. Like I said, I didn't even know the full card until they hit the air tonight. And you started seeing the promos for it. I'm like, wait, Nate Diaz going to fight tonight? Let's go. And then he got throttled. I mean, thankfully someone threw in the towel for him. But it was, I mean, it was a fun idea, but an absolute nightmare to watch. Now, a couple of the submissions early on from X. At Plank Show, at Fox Sports Radio. James writes, hey, are you upset that the Raiders didn't have one primetime game this year? Also, five teams are not getting a primetime game. It seems pretty crazy to me. You know, it's funny. Thursday nights, like Amazon Prime and what used to be the NFL Network game, I don't know how, but I'd always sold my family that was somehow some major game, and they would always, like, leave me alone and let me watch the game. No, any other time, you know, I'm going to have to pause games. I'm going to have to do something here or there, but for some reason, I don't know. I don't know how I accomplished this, but I'd sold them that Thursday night was some sort of marquee game. Didn't get a Thursday night game. They get a Monday night game. Raiders, even at their worst, was a staple on Monday Night Football. Again, I understand the schedule makers have their job and what they've got to do, but to have like Mike North, not the former Fox Sports Radio host and the king of Chicago, Mike North, but the executive VP of scheduling or whatever his title is come out, it's like, you got to earn a spot. I'm like, F you, buddy. You know how many times that they've thrown a team out there because they had the quarterback number one in the draft, or they had a no-name coming out of college? I mean, I don't know. If the Raiders would have come out and been open or out there about, hey, Mendoza's going to play right out of the gates, then do they have a primetime game? I don't know. I mean, I haven't heard the whole segment, but we've got the promo that runs here on Fox Sports Radio where Dan Patrick talks about if Arch Manning was the number one overall pick in the draft, that the Raiders absolutely would have a primetime game. And you're right. You're right on that front. But it hurts. It kind of gives you a really, really bad feel about how the league views you. Where's the list? Because Sean had sent me this list, and it was the Raiders, the Dolphins, the Titans, the Jets, and the Cardinals. Now, the Dolphins are 2 years removed from the playoffs. The Titans have, I think, an exciting player in Cam Ward and have spent in free agency. The Jets, The Jets have been awful, but it's New York, right? And you kind of think that that could draw something. Now, you want to dog the Raiders for having the combinations of Cousins and Mendoza. I don't know if Jacoby Brissett is going to put butts in seats for Arizona. But, yeah, James, it was very humbling. It was very humbling. It was one of those moments where, as a fan, if I could just try to take off my radio guy hat, you're kind of going through as the schedule's releasing. It's like, okay, where's the Monday night game? Where's the Monday night game? Where's the Thursday? There's no Thursday game. There's so many overseas games now too. Like not even one of those. It's the Raiders, for goodness sakes. Just win, baby. I allowed myself to deal with it. I immersed myself in it. I guess maybe not having a primetime game means I don't have to figure out what streaming service it is on and whether or not I have it. So I guess that's good. But no, I was definitely butthurt about it. There's no question. All right. When we come back, I see you guys lined up. We'll get your calls at 877-99 on Fox here on Fox Sports Radio.
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2: The Pittsburgh Steelers are re-signing quarterback Aaron Rodgers to a one-year, $22 million deal plus incentives. The Buffalo Sabres, facing elimination, were down at Montreal in Game 6, 3-1 after about 10 minutes. Sabres won it 8-3, and now Buffalo will host Game 7 of this second-round series on Monday. At the PGA Championship, Rory McIlroy is three shots back of Alex Smalley of the U.S. He's up by two over John Rahm, who's in a five-way tie for second place. The Preakness was won by Napoleon Solo. Denny Hamlin earned the NASCAR pole for Sunday's All-Star Race at Dover on FS1, 1 p.m. Eastern. And at the MMA fight in L.A., Ronda Rousey in 17 seconds defeated Gina Carano, and then Rousey retired. To baseball, Philadelphia shut out the Pirates 6-0. Dodgers won 15-2 at the Angels. I'm Steve DeSager.
1: Sunday is on.
3: Yeah, yeah. One time we gon' give it to you like this. Yeah, like this. Yeah, like this.
1: The plays, the sounds of the game, the interviews, the breaking news, the top stories. When it goes down, we'll cover it here. Your Fox Sports Sunday is right now.
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5: All right, we got a game seven. We got a game seven coming up. Pistons, Cavaliers. I mean, I don't know how to view this Pistons run. I really don't. Except to say that unless you're a Detroit Pistons or Cleveland Cavaliers fan, it doesn't feel like this is one of those series that has captured your imagination. But if you're there, game on. Game on. What a fun environment that should be tonight. I still am trying to figure out how that raucous, rabid environment in Montreal went from the Canadiens leading 3-1, literally at the drop of the puck, to Buffalo winning 8-3. In fact, every single time I hear DeSager talk about it in the update, I feel like it's wrong. PGA Championship, some dude named Alex Smalley is in the lead, but there is a lot of known names. Again, I don't know if I'm like anti-sports or what, but I haven't found myself too tuned into the PGA Championship. Maybe that changes today. Shohei Ohtani, 5 runs batted in. The Dodgers smoked the Angels tonight, 15-2. Aaron Rodgers signs a 1-year deal to return to the Steelers. We'll go in depth on that at the top of next hour. And Ronda Rousey made a return to MMA in a 17-second submission of Gina Carano. I love MMA. I think I still love UFC, but here we are. Here we are now with Jake Paul's production having a bunch of has-beens and a 17-second tap out. Crazy. So let's go to the phones and get your takes on it here in hour two, 877-99 on Fox, 877-996-6369. Let's go with Poppy. Let me get some picks to start this hour off. Poppy is in San Diego. Poppy, welcome to Fox Sports Radio. What's going on?
6: Hey, Chris. This right here, beautiful San Diego, you know, San Diego local news. San Diego tied soccer 3-3 with Cincinnati, you know, great soccer night over here. But you know, talking about the UFC, I'm gonna talk about the UFC, but that new promotion, you know, on Netflix, Chris.
5: Yeah, been talking about it all morning.
6: Yeah, it was a good lineup. Ronda Rousey, I said that look, she's gonna win, and people were calling me crazy. This guy warned him. He did a parlay, Chris. So he did Juan Diaz with UFC. He won on that card on the fight night. And then he was so confident that Ronda Rousey was going to lose. I'm like, no, big mistake. She won by submission, like 17 seconds, made her tap out. You know?
5: It was a little bit – I'm still trying to figure out. Like, I couldn't tell with all the lights if the crowd was good or not. I really couldn't get a gauge on it, but I don't know, Poppy. I felt like it was a pretty underwhelming card. And you spend all that money and you get a 17-second tap out in your main event against two has-beens. That's rough, man. That's rough for me.
6: It is rough, but look, I'll be watching the rest of it on Netflix. So if people didn't watch it live, you can at least watch it on replay on Netflix. But look, I wanted to talk about the UFC card and, you know, with Dana White, with Conor McGregor announcing that against Max Holloway. I think that's going to be a good card. I'm actually going to be there, Chris, Frank, for the Summer League, so it's going to be good. Somebody asked me, hey, are you going to be going to the fight over there? I'm thinking these tickets are going to go on sale May the 29th. The cheapest ones are going to be like over 700 just because it's Conor McGregor. But UFC, I love UFC. It's the top notch in mine. Look, I've given some picks, and I know you guys want to hear picks, and they do good. But I want to talk about NBA. I love UFC. The card was mediocre for me. UFC is the top king. I love UFC. This one, you know, Jake Paul, he could do his promotions, whatever for me. On to the NBA, Chris. I'm going to give you guys the picks. Look, we have a game. It's going to be awesome. We're going to have the Cavs against the Pistons, Chris. Look, on this one, look, I just feel that the NBA wants the Pistons. So the Pistons, if you could give me the line on that.
5: 4.5. Four and a half. Detroit is a 4.5-point favorite.
6: I'm taking them. Minus a 4.5. Look, I've said it before, Chris. I know on this one, Scott Foster has to come on here. I have to get it right. I know you're going to be thinking about it. When Scott Foster's there, it's over. Pistons are going to go on there. I said it before to the Knicks fans. Look. The Pistons are going to beat the Knicks. Oh, Knicks, this and that. No, be careful because once the Pistons go there, they're going to destroy them. But I also agree with you in the first hour. The Thunder, Spurs is going to be an amazing series. Whoever wins that one is going to be the NBA champion on that. But just remember, the Spurs are the kryptonite this season to the Thunder. It's going to be a great, great series on that one. I'm not going to give, like, no prediction. Who wins that one yet? But whoever wins this, Chris, playing that series, I agree with you 100%. They're going to be the NBA champions because the West is the best and the East, it's a joke, the Eastern Conference. Chris, what do you think?
5: Poppy, have a good day, man. See, he could have gone with the West is the best and the East is the least, so he could have kept a rhyme rolling on that. Thunder, by the way, opened as a 6.5-point favorite in game one on Monday night. It's stayed there. There's been no movement at all on the line. I think having the other Jalen Williams, the good Jalen Williams, I think having him back is really big in this series. So to me, in my world, I'm a believer that OKC could struggle a little bit. Jalen Williams matters a lot in this series, and he's mattered a lot against San Antonio. But again, we don't know what his status looks like. We'll see what it is going forward. Thanks for the call, Poppy. I appreciate it. 877-99 on Fox. Colin is in Virginia. What's up, Colin? Welcome to Fox Sports Radio.
7: What's up, Chris? Hey, I'm 11 hours into a 14-hour night out here driving, delivering fuel. And my wife, she was watching the fight earlier. As I'm driving, she's sending me Snapchats of what's going on. And she said, I'm surprised you didn't take off today and watch the fight. Well, when the fight was over, I said, well, now you know why I didn't take off.
5: Good call.
7: I mean, you know, I'm old enough to remember the post Tyson jail fights with the Bruce Seldon and the Frank Brunos and, you know, people paying $40, $50, $60 for that kind of stuff. Have you actually researched or seen anything on any of the paydays for these fighters tonight?
5: Yes. Yes.
7: Yeah. It's crazy because, like, I think it said Gina was supposed to make somewhere between $4 and $8 million. Mm-hmm. Nate was supposed to make up around $10 million. Mike Perry was supposed to make $400,000. And then they said somewhere between Gina and Rhonda together between $15 and $23 million, including bonuses. And I'm like,

0: Yeah. So, but anything with Jake Paul, any of the fights he had, I'm just not a fan. And I mean, I know what it is. It's a sideshow.
1: It is. Hey, Colin, be safe on the road, man. I appreciate you checking it. It's Colin in Virginia. Now, the numbers that are announced are much, I think, lower than what Colin said, but that's purposeful. I follow a Twitter feed because I'm a nerd called Front Row Brian, but he seems to have a lot of insight on the fight world. It's kind of funny. I'll follow all these people. I'm like, do they really know what they're talking about? But I'll just buy it. It's Twitter. Why not? And according to his rundown, the Ronda Rousey payday was 2.2 mil. Gina Carano was announced at 1.05 million. Nate Diaz, 500K. Mike Perry, 400K. And then Francis Ngannou, 1.5 mil. But Brian says they're actually understated purses to avoid the California state income tax, which is 13.3%, and that the actual pay might be many, many multiples of that, which, to Colin's point, might be around what they're looking at. And I'm here for it. Like, make all the money you can. You got your head beat in, you train like crazy. That's the big knock on UFC as a whole. They don't pay the fighters right. They don't take care of them. You're right. But there is what could be considered smart investments. If Netflix is on board and they're happy with it and they're going to keep shoveling this S down our throats and we're still going to watch it, they're still going to pay for it. And there is that allure. I think Colin and I probably are very similar. You know, this is really going back many, many moons ago, well before Brandon Deutsch was probably even walking, whenever Mark was still a young hipster back in Chicago, I did the weekend show. Ben Maller was on during the week. He had just moved from the weekends to the weekdays. And when Ben took over for George Sedano, I took over Friday night into Saturday and Saturday into Sunday. So around 07. So it was a much different world in college and pro and combat sports. And we had a crew, and I'll never forget our producer at the time, Canadian Mike Dunsmore, said, hey, there's this UFC fight that I think we need to talk about, and I think people will call, and I think they'll care. And it was Rampage Jackson. He had just beaten Chuck Liddell. And we talked about it all night long, whether or not that's the future, and if UFC can grow into something bigger and better, and it did, and it done blowed up. But now, you know, it's almost... Colin and I think feel the same way, because I feel like it's so oversaturated and I never know if what I'm watching is the major event or just another like side card. We're getting a UFC event in Oklahoma City in June. Very excited about it. But then I also know, am I getting a fight night? Am I getting an actual good card? I know I'm not getting a pay-per-view quality caliber card, but it's a lot. It's everywhere. And the play on nostalgia will only last for a while because it's just they're not good fights. Back to the phones at 877-99 on Fox, 877-996-6369. Let's go to Kyle in Vegas. What's going on, Kyle? Welcome to the show.
2: What's up? Roman numeral topic number 36.
1: For those that don't get the reference, every Sunday night, I do a show with Arnie Spanier, 10P to 1A. And Arnie is old school. He doesn't type anything up, I think because he doesn't know how to use his computer. And his rundown is always usually using Roman numerals because that's what he was taught.
2: I love Arnie. Either that or he hit you with the Miami Dolphins have won to the Super Bowl.
1: Every single Sunday night.
2: Every time. Love it. So I guess I didn't miss nothing too exciting tonight then, because I had a watch party that I could have went to go see the fight, and then I got invited out to go see the new Mortal Kombat. Sounds like both were similar in every aspect of the way, in every facet of the word, similar. The movie was garb.
1: Was it bad?
2: I'm not even going. Yeah. No spoilers.

0: Tomatoes. If I had to rate it on a Rotten Tomato, it'd get a 5.3. It's not that good, but it's not that terrible either.
1: So wait a minute. Hold on. You got to help me out here because I'm fired up to go see it. Are you saying still go see it and lower my expectations? Or are you saying just don't go see it at all?
0: Just go see it. Just lower the expectations. It's very meh.
1: Okay.
0: Fair enough. It could have did more. It could have followed a better premise. Could have held a better engaging storyline to make you want more. The lure wasn't there. Kind of like how UFC is right now to the audience. The lure of the excitement isn't there anymore. Like you said, when you get oversaturated with something for so long, it just becomes a terrible thing. But in closing, what I wanted to finish up with was NFL had its off-season moments during the NBA regular season, and you know that was great and everything. But the NBA this off-season is going to have massive breaking news, whether it be from LeBron James, the Giannis's, the Celtics with their decisions and what they're going to do going forward. You got all these guys, these young players from the Oklahoma City Thunder who might be wanting new contracts elsewhere. And somewhere in Philly, they got to be kicking themselves because this kid, Jarrett McCain, who they let go, turned into something phenomenal.
1: This is going to be, thanks for the call, Kyle. This is going to be a pretty wild offseason in the NBA. Now, I'm trying not to be that guy that on, May 17th, whenever we haven't even played the Game 7 in the Eastern Conference semifinals, nor had the entire final schedule set yet in the Eastern and Western Conference finals. I'm trying not to be too get me to the end of the season so we can see the player movement kind of a guy, but it is going to be fascinating. He hit on a couple there. We have our contractually obligated LeBron segment coming up next. We have Giannis, right? Don't you get the sense right now, Brandon, that if this is the year where Giannis is going to finally be moved, like this has to be it, right?
2: He's 100% going to be traded.
1: Has to. There's, you know, I wonder about guys like Joel Embiid. You know, what's his future look like? He's seems to be kind of mum about it. You know, what is going on? Is Anthony Davis still a guy that people would want to bring in? He's bounced around a little bit. What's his future look like? What's Minnesota going to do? Right? Where's Minnesota at?
2: Oh, man. That one's, I mean, I did a TikTok video just about their whole offseason, took 6 minutes, and I couldn't figure out a way they could compete with Oklahoma City and San Antonio because Randall, no one's going to take Randall's contract. They just extended him last offseason, making $33 million a year. Gobert, $34 million. Now they have $16 million until they're in the first apron and $27 million until they're in the second apron. Don't ask how I memorized those numbers, but I did. And Ayo Dosunmu is a free agent, right? They're going to have to re-sign him because they have his bird rights. He's the only guy they can really give a ton of money, and that's still not going to fix the issue. I guess they could get, theoretically, they could get a point guard like that dude from Stanford that's small late in the draft. Maybe they could trade back up or something, but it's looking grim. No one's going to take Randall or Gobert, and without that, like you can't get Giannis with those assets.
1: DeSager had a wild update the other night. They gave up more picks for Rudy Gobert than points he had. I mean, that's not a smart investment. So by the way, add to this, of all those offseason storylines, we might have one of the more compelling NBA drafts than we've had in quite a while. This is a draft that is loaded with potential talent. Offseason storylines galore. All right. Hey, you want to fit Andrew in Bakersfield in before the break, Brandon?
2: Yeah, let's do it.
1: Okay. Andrew, what's going on, man? Welcome to Fox Sports Radio.
3: What's up, Chris? So, Bernie has said many times that the reason or what he says is it may not be midnight where you are, but as far as where I'm at in the West Coast, it is, and that's why we call it the midnight hour.
1: I'll take
3: you
1: it,
3: get
1: man.
3: The last call.
1: I like it.
3: I mean, you
1: I
3: get
1: like
3: the
1: it.
3: Last word. You get the last word. Yeah, I don't know what it is with the NBA, but I'm just not interested. I was interested when the Lakers were in. I was kind of interested when Detroit came back and was up 2-0. But I'm bored with the Detroit-Cleveland series. You know, I would have enjoyed probably the Detroit Knicks, which can still happen. But yep, that's kind of where I'm at with that.
1: Hey, thanks. You know, the Knicks and the Pistons in the Eastern Conference Finals would play on nostalgia a little bit, right?
3: Yeah, but I'm so bored right now. It's like, get to it. And now Cleveland could win. And I don't want to really watch. I don't know. Mm-hmm. But you know what we got now? We have ourselves a midnight hour. I'm just kidding. All right.
1: Thanks. Appreciate it, Andrew. I can't make you on board with the NBA Finals or Eastern or Western Conference Finals. I just can't. Nor do I feel like I need to sell it. You know, people now look back glowingly on the Spurs runs when all everyone did was bitch and moan about it when they were winning. It's like, oh, so boring. Who wants to watch someone feed the post and watch Tim Duncan do a little jab step and throw up a fade? I don't want to watch this. The only team I think during the last 20 years that had a run that we didn't seem to get bored with was the Warriors, because they'd be banging threes. You'd have, you know, Draymond starting fights. Like, we didn't like them, right? And I guess it was more, what was the term, ethical? But, I mean, we always complain about the NBA. Always. And I don't know. I don't sit down and watch a ton of NBA. I watch Thunder and I watch the Lakers. Am I going to watch a Hawks-Wizards game on a Wednesday night? No. Am I going to break down the Magic and the Brooklyn Nets? No. But there's a faction of our sports world that will, you know, and that's all they do. I don't know how those people aren't losing their minds. It's like, how are you sane right now? I mean, at the very least, as a football fan, it's kind of like football being my 1-1. At the very least, you know, it's a limited number of games, a limited number of weeks. So even if it's a bad season and every game's bad, you know, there's got to be someone that's a little bit better. There's got to be a matchup that's better. NBA, they don't really have that. And when the playoffs are featuring teams that either you don't care about or stars you don't know yet, I think it makes it even more disconnected from the fans. And let's be honest, we haven't really had a signature moment in these playoffs yet. You haven't really had a series that you look back on and thought, damn, that was awesome. You know, it's funny now that I was thinking about it. We laid out all those potential NBA offseason storylines. What did we not mention? The Nuggets. I mean, you want to talk about a team that could have a fire sale. Everything's on the table except moving on from Jokic, right? Isn't that what their owner said? Fascinating times. All right, we'll get a break. When we come back, the LeBron James saga. Where is the future home of LeBron? What's the best fit? And if you're trying to sell me this, man, I don't want LeBron talk. Buddy, you better buckle up, because it's pretty much all you're going to get over the next few weeks. Not just here, but everywhere. 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
3: 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I think it was Nick Wright, was it not? Nick Wright threw out, and again, I don't know what's aggregated and what isn't. I don't know if it's taken out of context, right? But Nick Wright had tweeted, someone needs to come to me and explain to me what Michael Jordan Someone needs to come to me and explain to me what Jordan is better at than LeBron without saying the word six rings. To which Bernie replied, Nick wanted to debate me on national TV. You never saw Jordan play courtside. I did. Recuse yourself and check yourself before you wreck yourself. Too late. Did he just drop an Ice Cube lyric in going after Nick Wright on Twitter? Well done.
7: He may have.
3: Is this what people do? Not Bernie, by the way. Whenever you kind of run out of things to truly debate, like you're on these debate shows, and it's like, dude, what do we talk about? Let's talk about LeBron and MJ. Well, it's kind of tired. Well, say something really stupid. Got you. Say that we can't have a debate unless you take out the six rings and the championships. Beautiful. What are we even doing? What is Bernie doing in Japan, by the way? Is it just a vacation or is it a regular trip?
7: I think it's vacation.
3: Huh. You have any desire to go to Japan?
7: Do I?
3: Yeah.
7: I have to go to Europe first before I visit Japan. I need to go to Italy.
3: Mark, any desire to go to Japan?
25: I would like to go to Japan and I would like to go to Rome.
3: Huh.
25: See the Colosseum.
3: I have no desire to do any of that. I don't know why. Maybe that time in my life has passed. I mean, Brandon, are you in 30 yet? You're like, what, 25?
7: I'm 27, unfortunately. Yeah. I'm pushing 30.
3: Yeah.
7: But you know what Europe does not have, and that's probably why you don't have any interest in going. You know how many SEC championships, how many college football playoff wins, and how many Super Bowls Europe has?
3: None.
7: Exactly.
3: 0.0. And I could see... We have a very budget-conscious family, so I could see me not being able to fly the way I would need to fly to go overseas for something like that. I need to be put in something that's going to knock me out for that 12-hour flight or whatever it is. So Bernie's out tonight. He'll return, I'm assuming, next Saturday night right here on Fox Sports Radio. Okay, big night because we have Game 7 coming up this evening between the Pistons and the Cavs. Thunder Spurs get underway tomorrow night. OKC is a 6.5-point favorite in Game 1. Tonight, Dana White announced that on July 11th, UFC 329, Conor McGregor will make his return after 5 years away. And in the first Jake Paul MMA event, Ronda Rousey tapped out Gina Carano in 17 seconds. It was, in a word, not good. I always wanted to have a senior NASCAR circuit, you know, where you just had all the old NASCAR guys come back and drive. I think that would be cool, but I don't really know if, like, over-the-hill fighters, over-the-hill baseball players, football, I don't know if that's the way to go to get butts in seats and to get dollars and cents. But if Netflix is paying for it and Jake Paul's making a lot of money, more power to him. Now, every show in sports radio is contractually obligated. I put my pen to paper, signed on the dotted line whenever I agree to this show, and in the rundown it said, you must have a LeBron James segment. All right. Now, the Lakers were knocked out of the playoffs this week. As an old school Lakers fan, it's embarrassing. But I do have to keep reminding myself they were without their best player. And did we ever get an update on Vanderbilt? I mean, it's almost as if he tore his finger off on the backboard and then we never heard anything more about him. That's scary. Gross. But is he going to be okay?
7: I have no idea, but I think he's going to get traded. He is a very tradable contract, and they have Fierro who can come in and just kind of play. I mean, the problem with Jared Vanderbilt is, you know, I don't use this term for a lot of players, but he literally can't hit water if you fall out of a boat.
3: Yeah, he's not a shooter.
7: And it's, I don't mean to be too critical, but he's one of the best defenders in the league, but he cannot shoot to save his life.
3: Yeah. So we have a lot of different theories now on what exactly is the future of LeBron James and if it's with the Lakers. Now, in the post-game presser, after the loss to the Thunder, LeBron was, as he typically is, non-committal. And I don't blame him. Nobody has to commit to anything, you know, the day after you lose in the playoffs and your team gets knocked out. But I feel like we've done this every offseason for about the past 2 or 3 years. You know, you have certain athletes, when they get to this point in their career, it's what they do. They contemplate retirement. We did it for years with Brett Favre. We've done it for years with Aaron Rodgers. Who am I leaving out? There's others. But LeBron James spoke and talked about his future and what the next few days and weeks are going to look like.
4: In your career, as this season played out, what do you feel like's left for you in the NBA?
5: Well, I think you guys asked me about it, and I've answered questions. Yeah, I don't think I've come out and like, oh, retirement is coming. I mean, with my future, I don't know, obviously. I mean, obviously we're still fresh from, you know, obviously losing, you know, and I don't know. I mean, I don't know what the future holds for me, obviously, as it stands right now tonight. You know, I got a lot of time. I'll sit back, like I think I said it last year after we lost, I think, to Minnesota, to go back and recalibrate with my family and talk with them and spend some time with them. And then when the time comes, I obviously, you guys will know what I decide to do.
3: We don't know what that time will be. We don't know what it will look like. You know, I thought he looked great. I thought he looked great. And it's wild. It's wild to think that the dude is 41 years old and is out there doing what he did. I mean, incredible. And he's entering an off season without a contract or a contract option and will be an unrestricted free agent. I didn't realize this. His time in LA is his longest consecutive stint with any team that he's played for. Now, he had the fractured time with Cleveland, but 8 straight years in Los Angeles, he made $52.6 million this year. He averaged 20 points, almost 21, 20.9, 7 assists, 6 boards. He was even better in the playoffs and won a series over Houston in 6 games in which Luka Doncic and Austin Reeves missed, well, Luka missed them all, but Austin Reeves missed the first 4 games. He basically took a different role. And when he did, from late February through March, the Lakers won 16 of 18. And if you look around the league, this is a fascinating offseason. And if you look at the Lakers, he's one of what? 1, 2, 3, 6 guys? You got LeBron, Austin Reeves, Rui Hachimura, Jackson Hayes, Luke Kennard. Well, 5 because Marcus Smart and DeAndre Ayton have player options too. All right, so there's a lot of different angles here. Let's just focus on the LeBron angle. Brandon, where do you stand right now? You're my analytics guy. You're my numbers nerd. You know, financially, I think he's still going to get paid. I don't think he'll get paid $15 million. But what does it look like? Where is he a viable option? And is that still back in L.A.?
7: I do think he's going to be back in L.A., and I do expect it to be between 15 and 25 million. I don't think it goes above 20. I think he's going to take a substantial pay cut. And I think at this point, if he wants to win, he should probably take the vet minimum. He's not going to do that. He might leak to a reporter that he is interested in possibly playing for vet minimum, just wants to win a championship, just so, like, you know, a puff piece is out there about that. And then he'll sign for like 15 million, which he deserves. He's still an incredible player. There is a way they can sign Austin for 40 and LeBron for 15 and still have some money left over to use Rui in a sign and trade and get assets back. That's probably the best course of action moving forward.
3: I was reading what Brian Windhorst, because I kind of feel like he's always been the beat guy for LeBron James. And he had talked to an Eastern Conference team strategist. What a line. Quote, by our metrics, LeBron James remains a top 25 player in the league. And if not for his age, we'd probably assess him at near a max player level. Our coaches would tell you he ranks even higher than that when his legs and back are feeling good. I mean, does he want to go play in a place like Chicago or the Brooklyn Nets and be Washington Wizards Michael Jordan? Does he want to, you mentioned the vet minimum. Would he look at a place like Golden State and think, I can go there and play with Steph, and I would assume Draymond's still going to be there? I don't know. Is there really a disconnect between he and Luka? Like, all of these things in my world factor in. But I don't know, man. It's wild. It's wild to think of how good he's been at his age, that he has put the Lakers in a position and put the rest of the NBA kind of on notice that, hey, you know, we might want to look at this. We might want to look at bringing him in. And then he's got to decide, what do I really want out of what might be my final year or two? There's not been many people, and I know we got a break, Mark. I know we got to hit it here. There's not been many people in their careers that whenever that decision is being made about their future, that they have the kind of resume that LeBron James still has with what he's doing on the field. Usually when you're making a decision about your future, it's, you know, the production has dipped. It's not been as good. Probably needs to go. I mean, LeBron's, he's been great. Now, what do the Lakers do? Let's dive into that next. It's Bernie Fratto Show. Chris Plank sitting in right here on Fox Sports Radio.
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0: 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One, two, three, up. My baby
1: don't mess around because she loves me. A couple of X reactions to this. James writes, LeBron needs to retire. Go be an owner. Owner? What's an owner? An owner. Sorry, James. Steve writes, Bernie Fratto has LeBron derangement syndrome. What does that mean? Is Bernie anti-LeBron? I don't know.
2: Just a little bit.
1: A little bit? Oh, okay. I mean, to each their own. Here's my thing about LeBron. You can't argue his greatness. You want to question his motives, that's fine. But you cannot argue how great of a basketball player he was. Here's my thought on what's next. He always seems mad. Like when I watch him play, he doesn't seem like he's having fun. And maybe he is, and it's just kind of how he shows it. You know, I'm 50. I'm 51 now. And I always feel like I'm happy. I always feel like I'm in a good mood. And my wife or my daughters will get on me and they'll say, "You look so grumpy. You look like you're not having fun." I'm like, "I'm having a blast." Maybe it's just an age thing where you don't show your excitement and energy like you once did. I don't know. But he always seems angry. Always seems a little bit disconnected. And maybe that's just me being an observer, someone who is a fan, which is why I'm doing what I do. But I don't know where he would be happy. Because if you think about the potential options out there, if the Cavs get eliminated tonight, well, that's a hell of an option, right? A team that would still, you think, and Brandon, we'd have to really nerd out on their, I don't know if you've looked at their, you know, what their roster looks like financially. I don't know if you've done the dollars and cents on that. I know Jared Allen makes a lot of money. James Harden always makes a lot of money, but I mean, it would make sense that if you come up short, bring the kid back home. Theorized, I mentioned the Brian Windhorst projections on what he thinks could happen. A place like Brooklyn that's looking for a star, place like Chicago that, you know, might be a little closer than we think. I don't know. Lakers return is always possible. Playing with Steph at Golden State, you know, Steve Kerr's coming back. They seem to like each other a lot. Like, what do you see as true viable options out there for him right now? Because to me, it's kind of like go back to the Lakers or, you know, really accept a unique role somewhere else. And I'm not saying anything's going to damage a legacy, but it could be a little bit damning, right?
3: Yeah. I mean, I could see the Warriors as a viable place for him. You know, I like, they don't have much. They wouldn't compete for a championship. Like, the Warriors have some delusion that they could still win a championship with Steph Curry, you know, which is like, they're so far removed from that. They have the oldest team in the league. Like, they'd be even older with LeBron, but he would play well for them. I think he'd fit in perfectly. Cleveland, Harden would have to decline his player option, which I don't know if he would, depending on how this, you know, how this game 7 goes today. But yeah, I mean, I think there's three options. It's Lakers, Cleveland, and the Warriors. I don't think I know Windhorst says Brooklyn, he would never consider a place that's just not going to be in the playoffs at all.
1: I don't think so either. And here's the other thing. Who are you bidding against? If the Lakers start to make an offer and they're like, "Listen, we want to keep you around." I mean, are you then bidding against Golden State?
3: I guess so.
1: That'd
3: be the only team. Cleveland would only do it probably for a vet minimum if they would have, right? Unless there was a sign in trade with the Lakers. But
1: this is going to end up being one of those situations that we talk about here in mid-May. And we wonder, it's like, what's going to happen? Like, who's going to even be interested? And then whenever he hits the open market, there'll be like 10 teams. It's like, we'll bring him in here because he'll draw fans. He'll bring, and I could see Atlanta being like, I'll bring him in. Well, but again, it's a very unique situation. It's unlike anything we've seen in the NBA. It really truly is. And it'll be intriguing to see which direction he goes. All right. There are our contractually obligated LeBron James segment. When we come back, your call's next on Fox Sports Radio. Stick around.
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15: And here's what you need to know.
19: The Buffalo Sabres were down 3-1 early, but still won their playoff game at Montreal 8-3, and now Game 7 will be in Buffalo to end the second round on Monday. The NBA has a second round Game 7 on Sunday, Cleveland at Detroit. The Steelers are re-signing quarterback Aaron Rodgers to a one-year deal. Rodgers will turn 43 in December. At the PGA Championship, Alex Smalley of the U.S. leads by 2 strokes. John Rahm is in a 5-way tie for second place. The Preakness was won by Napoleon Solo at 7-1 odds. Coco Gauff was beaten in the Italian Open final by Elena Svitolina. Ronda Rousey won her MMA fight against Gina Carano in 17 seconds, and then Rousey retired. Denny Hamlin are in the NASCAR poll for Sunday's All-Star race. The Dodgers were 15-2 winners at the Angels. Mets 6-3 over the Yankees. I'm Steve DeSager.
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1: Let's roll, man. Let's go through the night, all night. It's the Bernie Fratto Show. Bernie is on vacation. It's Fox Sports Radio. You heard the update from DeSager. A couple of things. We spent a lot of the first hour talking about where combat sports are after the debut of Jake Paul's UFC knockoff. And I really appreciate the effort because I'm a fan. And I like to watch fighting, but it just, it was bad. It was really bad. And, you know, there's this line between, and you're not a big MMA guy, right, Brandon? So whenever I'm talking this world, you can't break it down for me like you can the San Francisco 49ers draft class or their current payroll, right? I would assume that's a yes. But I sit in this world where, if I'm starting a professional fighting league, I am, okay, I don't play a good deal then. I'm not going to put myself in a position to where I'm going to either overspend on retreads or invest in unknowns. It is a tough world because the market's cornered. UFC has all the names. But maybe you find a guy here or there. And maybe in Francis Ngannou, you could have that person that can headline cards. And instead of going and finding washed up has-beens, and I say that knowing that Nate Diaz could destroy me if we ever fought. But in the world of professional combat sports, he's overmatched right now. I mean, come on. The promo for the fight has the guy sucking down a lung dart. I don't think that's the best way to go. But I'm sure people watched. I'm sure we're going to see a release coming up probably, if not by the end of the show tonight, at some point tomorrow, where it was the most watched X on Netflix since the Jake Paul Mike Tyson fight. And as long as you people tune into these side shows, we'll continue to get them crammed down our throat. But Netflix, they've got a formula. And with the Jake Paul fights, apparently it's worked. We spent a lot of time last segment and most of the second half of last hour talking about LeBron James and his future. I'd love to get your take on it at 877-99 on Fox, because as we enter in to a wild NBA offseason for teams who have just been eliminated, You got two of the bigger stars in the league in Giannis and LeBron that are likely going to be on different teams next year, we think. So is that team for Giannis the Lakers? Do the Lakers have the kind of package they can put together to get him? Will the Bucks be interested in Austin Reeves and a bunch of picks? I don't know. But it's one of the more, I guess you could say, intriguing and underlying storylines to the offseason. You know, it's interesting. The Thunder and the Spurs play in the Western Conference Finals. It gets underway tomorrow night. There are rumors, and it's really one guy right now, that are being floated about the future of Jalen Williams. The Thunder have a choice to make. Do you continue to invest in Lou Dort, the Isaiah Hartensteins of the world, prepare for, you know, big contracts for guys like, and I know Chet just got paid, but continue to invest in that world? Or do you start thinking about the future and a guy like J-Dub, Jalen Williams, put him on the market and see what you can get? I mean, would you be able to get the number one pick from the Wizards for Jalen Williams? That was a theory posed on Bleacher Report this week, but I think Oklahoma City needs to do what it can to keep this entire core together. All of them, right? Williams, Shea Gilgeous-Alexander, and Chet Holmgren. Build around them. You found Caruso. He's been and A.J. Mitchell's the guy that's making this all seem to be somewhat possible because of his emergence over the last couple of seasons. Does he make Jalen Williams, you know, a tradable asset? And Sam Presti, I mean, if he calls me to make a trade, I ain't picking up the phone. I'm like, no, I'm good. But we know this much. They are positioned to get back to the NBA Finals, but the team they're facing in the Western Conference Finals has been their biggest problem this year. Do they figure it out? Is it a matter of getting the right pieces healthy? Isaiah Hartenstein hadn't played in a couple of those matchups. Is that a difference maker against Wimby? We're about to find out. And where is your interest level in Game 7 tonight? We have a Game 7. What does every nerd want to tell you? The two greatest words in sports, Game 7. Well, in my experience, Game 7s have kind of sucked. But maybe we get a different feel tonight. 877-99 on Fox, 877-996-6369. All right, let's go to Sacramento. Chris will kick it off this hour. Chris, what's up, man? Welcome to Fox Sports Radio.
0: Thank you. Let me just explain this as nicely as possible.
1: Go ahead.
0: Nick Rock is 1,227% correct. You cannot sit here and tell me. I grew up watching Michael Jordan. I grew up watching LeBron James. I've seen Michael Jordan. Michael Jordan is not better than LeBron James at all. The only thing he's better at, LeBron James, is the killer mentality with the 6 championships. That's it. That's all you, that Nick Wright is right. That's all you guys got. He is not a better defender than LeBron James. Is not a better, in LeBron James's prime, you can honestly sit there and tell me that Michael Jordan would be better? You are tripping. That dude is a 6'8" chiseled brick house. It's just amazing what he's done. And people just want to knock on him because of what happened. Like, I'm sorry, dude. Michael Jordan is not better than LeBron James. That's all. Nick Wright's right.
1: All right, buddy. Thanks for the phone call. I don't care. I don't care. It's the most tired conversation in sports. I don't care. Bernie was the one that was fighting with Nick Wright about it, not me. So Bernie will be back next Saturday night. Chris, that's a very passionate take. I appreciate it. I do think that championships matter. So I think when you're like, my point is you can't bring up 6 titles. It's part of the DNA. What about Robert Irwin? No, this is different. Come on, man. Yeah, everyone knows it. 6 titles matters. But I don't care. I could not care less. The only thing that I could care any less about is people that want to debate whether or not Tom Brady's the GOAT. In general, now, Brandon, you like the GOAT conversations. Bernie likes them. I don't. It's just, it to me is one of those things that everyone can go round and round and we can scream and yell and call each other stupid and morons and idiots and you're a loser. You don't know what you're talking about. I saw him. I watched him. I was there. Check yourself. Get out. I don't care. It's because we're never going to have a definitive answer.
3: So, Chris, I have the hometown bias person.
1: Right, because you're a Jordan. You're a Chicago.
3: And I guess when people argue about that kind of stuff, sometimes they bring up how many times did LeBron win a defensive player of the year? How many times? Right.

0: building, drafts, free agency. This is a crazy thing. If a game happens, I like to recap the game and debate whether or not a coach made a bad call or a player made a bad call. I like to look at something like the Canadians having a 3-1 lead at home and the crazy home atmosphere, and somehow the Sabres win the game. What was it, 8-3? I mean, these are the things that, like, in my world, I love to debate and I love to talk about. I feel like it's really become tired. Not saying Chris doesn't have his points. Not saying I could open up my Twitter account right now and look at 8,000 different tweets about this. Not to, Sam in Hollywood has checked in already. He wants to fight with Chris on it. It's low hanging fruit, man. It's like fishing and throwing chum in the water, Brandon, because it's the kind of things that people respond to and everybody gets it.
1: I hate the idea that I would, like I told you and like I talked about yesterday on the show, the all or nothing conversation that all the fans and the other broadcasters are saying that what LeBron did, is it a failure? It's like they have to, if it's going to be about words, was it good? Was it great? Or was it fantastic what he did for the Lakers? I mean, like everybody said, he chose to come here, I guess because he wanted to come to this great place called the Lakers in Los Angeles and all the things that can go into that. But, and then the fans want to argue what he has said in the past about I'm the greatest. So, okay, words, whatever. But it's all or nothing. It should just be, if it's going to be about words and all that kind of stuff, was it good for him? Was it great? Or was he fantastic while he's here?
0: I think it was all of them. But it, you know, Keith hits, Keith, you and I could hang. He writes, if I cared enough, I'd call in and hurt that caller's feelings about his LeBron argument, but I'm over it. It's like, what? To me, it's a crutch. It's hacky. And I feel that whenever you get into these kind of debates, it's because you've run out of things to talk about. But that's me, and I'm old school. I guess I'm old school now. I appreciate the passion, though. Brandon, would you like to throw a final thought on that?
2: It's tough because I do compare players a lot. It's tougher in basketball, I feel like, more than any sport, because there are singular players, I feel like, that can leverage your team to championships more so than other sports. I think, you know, there's five players on a court. You have 10 players in rotation max, right? Whereas in the NFL, like Tom Brady, I know, is like the undisputed GOAT because of the rings. And yes, a quarterback does a lot, but it still takes an entire team. Like he never wins Super Bowls without that defense that Belichick orchestrated, right? In the NBA, LeBron has single-handedly taken teams to the finals. And I know he's lost a lot in the finals.
0: Sure.
2: I wasn't alive to watch Jordan play basketball. I don't like to name or deem one or the other the GOAT, but I will say unequivocally LeBron James is the most talented player to ever touch a basketball. Now, does that make him the best? I'm not arguing that, but unequivocally, top to bottom, like prototypical basketball player, assists, points, impact, like everything, it's him, you know?
0: Physically, he's a freak. Absolute freak show. And it's the modern era, too. I mean, if Jordan would have grown up in LeBron's time, if his first year would have been, you know, LeBron's first year with weight training and nutrition and everything the way that it is, I mean, I don't know if the DNA was there where he could have been, you know, what is LeBron, like 225 or what, a 240, whatever he is? I don't know.
2: He's bigger. I think he's probably 260.
0: Oh, is he? Okay, 260, whatever it might be. Yeah, that was off mentioning one tweet that came in earlier. One, to show you how passionate people are about this. Like, you mentioned it one time. He is right. I hate you. He's the greatest ever. There's no debate. It's funny. Everyone wants to try to stand on like defensive player of the year and all defensive team and things of that nature. I'd be willing to bet without Googling, there's not many people out there that could even name the last two NBA Defensive Players of the

0: I mean, it's just, it's kind of funny whenever, you know, you want to talk about a player who had won Defensive Player of the Year, had been all defensive team. You all realize the last two winners of the Defensive Player of the Year in the NBA were Evan Mobley and Victor Wembanyama. I mean, it's just, it's insane.
1: I would have said Jaren Jackson Jr. I forgot that Mobley won 2 years ago.
0: Mobley won it 2 years ago. All right. I feel like I need to cleanse my palate. I feel like I need to get some ginger in here because I had a sushi roll that was a little bit too hot, and now I need to calm things down a bit. 877-99 on Fox, 877-996-6369. Now, in all the LeBron talk, there is one other storyline. There is one other major potential move that we've talked about quite a bit, and that is the future of Giannis Antetokounmpo. And this week, Miles Turner made an appearance on, who is it, Brianna Stewart's podcast? Is that
1: right?
0: Yeah,
1: I believe it. Yes, yes.
0: Does everybody have a podcast now?
1: I believe so.
0: I do know this. You mentioned, I don't know if we did this on the air or during a break, but Jalen Williams has announced that he is healthy, but he didn't do so in a overly, I guess you could say, public forum. He didn't do it on Fox Sports Radio or ESPN or anywhere like that. No, he did it on his YouTube channel, which has quite a few subscribers, and he vlogs rather, you know, regularly. But I mean, I guess everyone now has a pod. I don't know. I mean, honestly, I don't know how everyone has enough time to consume all these different entities. Like I feel like this is my job and I listen to a lot. And I barely have enough time to listen to like my three or four regular pods that I listen to. But that's not the point. The point here is how Miles Turner, a teammate of one Giannis last year, talked about Doc Rivers and kind of how things seemed to go sideways with the Milwaukee Bucks last year. This is a shot at Doc Rivers, but I do find myself intrigued by the Giannis take.
2: Doc Rivers, he didn't find anybody ever. Mm-hmm. Mm-hmm. So guys were late all the time. Guys were, you know, showing up to film whenever they wanted to show up. Guys were missing meetings. Like, it was one of the craziest things I personally ever experienced. But any other team I've been on, guys got fine. And there was a sense of order and a sense of understanding. So yeah, you're late to the plane, fine. You're late to treatment, fine. You're late to film, fine. But I personally did not experience that last year for the first time in my career.
0: Now, he would go on to say, because Stewart played a pretty good podcast host here, asked who was guilty of being late the most. And who'd he say? Giannis. Giannis. I still don't understand how you could have a flight that's scheduled to leave at 2 and people were so late it wouldn't leave until 4:30. Like, there are flight plans. I mean, you do have to go. Not everyone is just going to wait on a player to show up. But from that and what's going forward, I wonder if it was just Giannis being upset with where he is. I wonder if it's something that could play into whether or not a team might raise their eyebrow a little bit if they want to make a trade. I don't know. But it was very obvious, was it not, Brandon, from listening to some of that? And that's a very shortened version. I'll play the longer version when we come back. There was a major disconnect between Doc Rivers and that team last year.
1: I mean, it didn't take a, I'll just say this, doesn't take a genius to figure out when you hire Doc Rivers that there'd be a disconnect from the team.
0: Historically, he's been a guy that has not been able to sustain consistent success, at least over the last few years.
1: It was just, I know we got to go to break, but it was just hilarious how they hired him because Griffin was winning and Giannis didn't like him, and that's inevitably why he got fired, but they were winning games, and then Doc Rivers comes in, and they suck almost immediately.
0: They fired a guy after basically a month of the season, if even that. It's crazy. All right, when we come back, get some of your calls going. Tweets have been really good tonight at Plank Show. You can hit us up. Also, make sure you follow us at Fox Sports Radio. 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
0: Bernie Fratto Show here on Fox Sports Radio. Oh, man, I haven't even got as in-depth as we want on Aaron Rodgers. Can I get one Steelers fan in here tonight at 877-99 on Fox or on the X at Plank Show? Like, where do we stand right now, Steeler fans? Are we fired up? It doesn't change my opinion too much of how I felt about Pittsburgh. I think they're going to be good. It's going to take some getting used to with how different that division is going to look. Oh, and speaking of the AFC North, we've got to have a Deion Sanders, a Coach Prime conversation at some point. Now, I want to do this whenever I know Coach isn't up and listening. Because as we have learned, Prime has antenna ears, which means he hears everything and anything that appears to be said about his team or his boy. And man, he unloaded on Mary Kay Cabot. He unloaded on kind of his son's treatment and seems to be pretty positive about the future of Shedeur Sanders in Cleveland. If you were to bet right now, let's go around the horn on this one. Brandon, if you were to bet and place your money on who would be the Browns starting quarterback in week one, who are you placing your wager on?
1: I'm pretty confident it's going to be Deshaun Watson.
0: You know what? Dang it. I was hoping you'd say something like Shedeur. Say Shedeur just to make me feel better, Mark. Who are you taking?
43: You know, I'm going to go with Shedeur.
0: Oh, see? No, I think you're right.
43: After careful thinking.
0: I think you're right, Brandon. I think it's going to be Deshaun Watson. And it's funny because Todd Monken's a pretty good quarterback coach. And I mean, Deshaun looked, and so is Kevin Stefanski. So it's not like we're shorting Stefanski here too much, but I don't know if Deshaun Watson has anything left.
43: Don't you think they want to get the rest of their money's worth out of him?
0: At least try to.
43: I mean, since if he can walk around and he can throw, then let's try to put him out there.
0: Has there been, you know, this might be a fun June show. Has there been a, we've seen bad trades where guys get dealt and then they just fall off the map, right? Maybe it's the first time they got paid. Maybe they don't like their new city. Maybe they don't like their new coach, whatever it might be. But have we ever seen anyone drop off like Deshaun Watson did? And I don't even mean just the off the field stuff. When he played, he was bad. So contemplate that.
1: Yeah. And Baker was still pretty good with Cleveland beforehand, right? So you can't just blame it on the Browns organization. I know why they're going to start Deshaun, by the way. I mean, it's
0: go ahead.
1: They know what Shador is. Like, sure, he has to improve. He can't get any worse than we played last year. And I know there were a lot of factors that weren't in his control, right? They got more pass catchers. The line had issues. He did hold the ball on average, I believe, the longest in the league when he was in there. So that's why he got sacked a bunch and made a lot of mistakes. Nonetheless, you can't tell Myles Garrett with a straight face and the veterans on that team, hey, we're going into week one with Shador Sanders as our quarterback, because Shador Sanders didn't earn it. He didn't play well enough last year. So if you tell them that we're wasting another season, because that's what you're inevitably doing with Shador Sanders, then it's like, okay, the players aren't going to try. They're just not going to respect you, and it's going to cause a bunch of friction, and Shador's going to be bad off the jump. And I'm not saying Deshaun's going to be much better or any better. What I am saying is there's still this like thing like, oh, Deshaun was that guy once. So maybe, you know, veteran, been in the league a while, and it was coming off an injury, but maybe there's that sparkle that he showed toward the end. Right before he got hurt, where he had a few good games in a row. And I think to a veteran team, that's what Monken's trying to do as a new head coach, because if he just gives the reins to Shador Sanders, there's just a lot of tension. Deshaun's like, I'm making all this money. Dylan Gabriel's like, I was statistically better than Shador Sanders, and you're not playing me. And then it causes everyone problems. Shador will get his chance by week six when the Browns are out of the postseason run, but like, you know, it'll take a few weeks.
0: I don't know that I've seen Cleveland, a fan base that was more actually I have, because I was going to say, I don't know if I've ever seen a fan base that got more excited over someone that was mid than Cleveland did over Shador Sanders. But I still remember New England, a Monday Night Football game against the Bears, where Bailey Zappe came off the bench for Mac Jones and led him on a third quarter touchdown drive, and that place was electric, and Twitter was abuzz on the next great quarterback for the Patriots, Bailey Zappe. That didn't last too long. But Coach Prime standing up for his son. We got that for you coming up here in just a bit. I wanted to play the full cut from the Miles Turner conversation, because I don't know if what I played gives the full kind of context of exactly, maybe the term is how frustrating or how disappointing things are for the entire Bucs organization right now. And there is this part of me that does kind of feel for Myles Turner, because in fairness, you know, he left what was a team that went to the finals. Now, he left with their star player being injured and likely, you know, not going to play for a while. But he left for Milwaukee, and he left with the idea that, hey, I've got an opportunity to play with Giannis and do something special. But here's that full question and answer from Brianna Stewart's podcast, in which he talked about the frustration of playing for Doc Rivers.
2: Who's the teammate that's most likely to be late?
3: Oh, that's easy. Giannis. Giannis is going to show up whenever he wants, really. You know, I think that this kind of just came with the territory at that. And once I kind of saw what was going down, I was like, hey, man, more power to you. They ain't going to find you. Do what you do.
0: More power to you. They ain't going to find you. Do what you do. Again, if you get a trade package that Milwaukee says yes to, and you feel like Giannis is a missing piece, if you're the Lakers, if you're the Warriors, I mean, I don't think they're going to trade him in the East, but if you're the Suns or the Rockets or somebody, I think you still do it. But that's damning to me, because I kind of fall for the Giannis that I see. I'm like, oh, look at him. He just loves being in a small market and just a great teammate. And here's Myles Turner. It's like, dude was always late for flights. And the time whenever I stood up is like, you're not going to be late, is when we were going to Dallas. It's like, let's go. We're going. but it'll be fascinating to see exactly how that plays out this offseason. To the X, at Plank Show, everyone should follow us at Fox Sports Radio. 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You can get at me at Plank Show. All right, let's roll through a couple of these because they have been good tonight. Here is Steve. Steve trying to make me feel a little bit better about the Raiders not being in primetime. Plank, the Raiders haven't won in 41 years. Unless you're from Las Vegas, I say jump ship. Come on over to my Los Angeles Rams, currently the best organization in the NFL. I don't think that's how that works. I would love nothing more than to say, I'm in. Let's go. I'm here. Here's the problem. I can't. I've tried. My wife and my kids make fun of me because every year they hear the same spiel from me. And you know what it is? Y'all, this year is going to be different. We've got X, Y, and Z player. We are focused. We are ready. This year is going to be different. We're going to the playoffs. We're going to the Super Bowl. Every fan base is like this. And guess what happens every single year? I'm wrong. I wish I could move on. I wish I could find another team that wouldn't break my heart. I don't even really have a secondary team. Here's what I found. When I was a kid, I used to love the Raiders and the Oilers. But the Raiders were always number one. The Oilers were because, come on, man, the run-and-shoot offense, Warren Moon, Ernest Givens, Alan Pinkett, oh, it was crazy good. They were the greatest show on turf before anyone knew who Kurt Warner or the Rams were. They were awesome. But they moved, they become the Titans, no offense, Shady Sean, it's not as easy to watch, and I'm just a Raiders guy now nonstop. I can't have another team. It's like I'm too invested. I'm in this. It's like being in a marriage for 50 years. You might despise the person you're married to, but what are you going to do? Go out and find another wife at 70? No, you're stuck. And that's where I am right now as a Raider. Though I appreciate the offer. If I could pick another team, though, to be a fan of, and the Rams wouldn't be a bad choice. Brandon, you're a frustrated Niner fan. If you're looking across the league, you know, Patriots wouldn't be bad either. Because they seem to always find a way. If you could pick another team outside of the Niners that you weren't hopelessly addicted to, who would it be?
1: If I could pick a team, like bias aside, because obviously I would never pick anybody in the division. Like I hate the Seahawks, Rams,
0: I know you
1: got
0: to put disclaimers on it all. Notice, I just pick a team that like, would be your team. That you would be as passionate about as the Niners because you don't want your heart broken.
1: Because I don't want my heart broken. Okay, I don't want to steal yours with the Rams. I could never say the Rams though.
0: Right, because you're a Niners fan.
1: Yeah. I guess Kansas City.
0: Kansas City would be a good pick.
1: They're because they have Mahomes.
43: Coming out of his head right now. They're still coming.
0: I was going to say, I've
1: lived 27 years on this earth, and all I've seen is chokes in the Super Bowl. And if you had asked anybody before 1999, what have the Niners done? They've won every Super Bowl they ever played in. Well, that's not the case in my lifetime.
0: Mark, you can have a team other than the Bears and the frustration they have brought to your life. Though it looks like they're trending up right now.
43: They're bad.
0: Whom would it be?
43: I just don't want the Bears to be embarrassing. But when the Texans came on board, I just loved their logo. So if I had to pick another team and buy a hat, I would pick the Texans because just I like the logo. Their quarterback is not doing a great job, but I would pick them.
0: William writes, I haven't watched much of the playoffs in the NBA. The NHL has captured my attention more and more. I will watch the conference finals and the NBA finals. I have to see if Arnie is leading the Knicks victory parade in June. Well, you know what, William? It doesn't matter if the Knicks win it or not. He'll still be celebrating like they did. I was proud of Knicks fans who basically shut down the area around Madison Square Garden when all they did was make the Eastern Conference Finals last year. At least it was a little bit more subdued this year. But, I mean, if I could pick another team that I could be a fan of just to be that, I mean, almost insanely obsessed, I think it'd be the Knicks. They're crazy. They're crazy fans. And it doesn't matter if they're good or not. They're still going to tell you they're the greatest things you've ever seen. Analog Al writes, man, in typical Poppy fashion, I noticed he didn't mention any of his crummy picks that he gave you on Wednesday night. Was he bad on Wednesday night? It's been a while. I really don't know. Here's what's terrible. And Poppy, I apologize. But I usually write down your picks. I did not do it on Wednesday. So I don't know how terrible they were. But I do appreciate you still bringing them to the program. Though if I had one piece of advice for Poppy's picks, I wouldn't count on Ben or Brian or Bernie or the F&A guys on Friday night, K-Fig and Adam. I would have the spread ready when I called. You know, I kind of feel like that's a necessary thing. I'm not going like my man JT and telling you how to be a caller. But I'm just saying, when you call a radio show, it's kind of nice to be prepared a little bit. And then the Opera Cat, again, trying to make me feel a little bit better about things, writes, if the Raiders are better than expected, then they'll be flexed to primetime. Happened to the Bears last year. Yeah, but didn't you guys at least have like a Sunday night game or a Thursday night game or something? I mean, we didn't even get that. We didn't even get that. You want to talk about depressing? Not even a primetime game? Mikey B. Good to hear from you, Mikey. The Raiders schedule release with the Step Brothers theme is the best thing I've seen on the internet in 2026. Go Colts. Did you see the Colts schedule release? It was a Simpson themed schedule release. It was fantastic. Now, I didn't play Halo, so I didn't get the Chargers one, but I might be alone in that. Were you a Halo player, Brandon?
1: I was not.
0: Okay, see. I was like, oh my gosh, did you see the Chargers schedule release? Yeah, and I didn't get it. And I mean, give me some Metroid, okay? Halo makes no sense. All right, we got a break. Line them up, 877-99 on Fox, 877-996-6369. We got two Georges on hold, so we're heading to Pennsylvania, Virginia, and your city and state next, right here. It's the Bernie Fratto Show. Chris Plank sitting in on Fox Sports Radio.

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12: 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It is a busy Sunday morning. I guess we can stop saying Saturday night. Well, it's not even 2 a.m. Bars aren't even closed on the West Coast. I mean, am I an old man? Do bars still close at 2 a.m. or is that not a thing anymore, Brandon? I don't know if you live that life or not, but meh.
13: I think bars, yeah. I mean, there's okay. A lot of my friends still go out to like 3 or 4.
12: Whoa.
13: So.
12: Whoa.
13: That's still a thing. I haven't been to a club in a while. I think those go a little later, but bars, I mean, I don't know. You should probably leave the bar by like 2, I would say.
12: Well, you know what time I like to leave the bar by is like 6 p.m. Go to happy hour. That way I can be in bed. My buddy, I don't go to bars anymore, but when we're on the road, we'll go have a nice dinner. Maybe we'll have a drink. And our rule is always we want to be in bed before 10. So that is my idea of partying. If I'm in bed by 10 p.m., it is good, but be safe out there, kids. Don't drink and drive. If you've had a few, Uber, Lyft, designated driver, don't make a poor choice this evening. Now, I want to get a couple calls in here. Your pick. Are we going to Pennsylvania or Virginia first, Brandon?
13: Well, I think you wanted a Steelers fan.
12: Yes.
13: George may be a Steelers fan. He's from Pennsylvania. I don't know if George in Virginia is a Steeler. He may also be a Steelers fan.
12: Well, let's start with George in Pennsylvania because I need some Aaron Rodgers talk. What's going on, George? How are you?
14: Gentlemen, great show. And just give you a little roundup at that PGA. I mean, everybody's involved in it, man. There's a couple of hot dog vendors, a couple of strokes out. Couple of caddies are right in the game there, and it's gonna be some Sunday afternoon up there in just outside of Philadelphia. Yeah, the steel curtain. You know, let's face it, the last few years, I don't care what anybody says, they got rid of the coach too late. They should have got rid of him 5 years ago. Some reason the Rooneys loved him and whatever. And he was able to hang on. I thought he was horrible the last 4 or 5 years. And the Steelers, you know, they always seem to have a decent team, but they just can't get it over the top anymore. I don't care who the coach is on that team. They're bringing in, I mean, I don't think they're going to sign the antique. If they do, you know, it's great, but you better make sure you protect them because he's an antique, you know. And by the way, guys, did Mike the Leprechaun call in?
12: Not yet.
14: No, he didn't call in yet? Yeah, wow. But he supposedly put on a pretty darn good performance up in B-Town last weekend. He ran like 3 events.
12: Hey, you know? I was in, George, on Wednesday night, and I got the full rundown from Coop and Lorena, and he called in on Wednesday. And I guess old Mike the Leprechaun put on a show. Now, he claimed that he'd only had a couple of drinks, but many around him thought that he was quite faded.
14: Well, he is a leprechaun anyway, and he claims to be the world's tallest leprechaun, but he's entitled to enjoy himself. But if he's running those events, you don't want Jack Daniels and Southern Comfort to take over the show either, you know. And Beantown is an unusual place, you know. You got the Southeast there, the North End. You got right out to the Park area, the Wall Street area, their version of it anyway. And then he's out in Worcester. Uh-huh. They say he's his Worcester in that bean town, even though he's from Ireland, and he is a leprechaun. And I just look at it this way. You go out there, you have fun. You don't know who the heck you're partying with, except a few, maybe bring a couple of friends with you. But it was just a meeting of all his all the callers and people who, you know, listen to the show, Big Ben Mala. And I guess the regulars in the bar are there, too, and they sort of probably overwhelmed when they see all of a sudden people from all over the country coming into some like old bar.
11: Corner. It's got to be crazy. You know? George, I got to run, man. I'm up against it, but I appreciate the phone call. Like, you had all the stars there. It was cool. Like, Alfie O'Piner was there. You had Mike the Leprechaun. Lorraine is sending me pictures and saying, this is that guy. I'm like, these are legends in my book. But listen, this is kind of late for Mike. I don't know if we'll get a chance to hear from him in the final hour or not, but George, I appreciate the phone call. Referring to Aaron Rodgers as the antique is something. Now, according to reports, it's going to be a 1-year deal worth $25 million. The deal is expected to include a base salary between 22 and 23 with a couple of million in incentives. And Aaron Rodgers will turn 42. They've got to protect the quote-unquote antique if they want to get back to where they want to be. It's the Bernie Fratto Show on Fox Sports Radio.
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2: Across the country right now, at this very moment, there are probably arguments taking place about who's doing more of the housework, the homework, the shuttling of kids from this activity to that. It's true. By and large, women do more of this than men. But doesn't have to be that way. And if you and your spouse can level that playing field, it's going to make both of you and your kids happier. Psychologist Yelena Kecmanovich says this might be how you get there. As hard as it might be at first, try to think of your partner like a teammate, not an adversary. Learn how to do some of the chores your partner does to get a better understanding of how much effort something takes. And finally, take the time to acknowledge what the other person is doing. And every now and then, even express your appreciation. That'll go a long way. I'm Dr. Sanjay Gupta, helping you live a better life.
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5: The Pittsburgh Steelers are re-signing quarterback Aaron Rodgers to a one-year, $22 million deal plus incentives. The Buffalo Sabres, facing elimination, were down at Montreal in Game 6, 3-1 after about 10 minutes. Sabres won it 8-3, and now Buffalo will host Game 7 of this second-round series on Monday. At the PGA Championship, Rory McIlroy is three shots back of Alex Smalley of the U.S. He's up by two over Jon Rahm, who's in a five-way tie for second place. The Preakness was won by Napoleon Solo. Denny Hamlin earned the NASCAR pole for Sunday's All-Star Race at Dover on FS1, 1 p.m. Eastern. And at the MMA fight in L.A., Ronda Rousey in 17 seconds defeated Gina Carano, and then Rousey retired. To baseball, Philadelphia shut out the Pirates 6-0. Dodgers won 15-2 at the Angels. I'm Steve DeSager.
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11: Wow, final hour, power hour, as my man Arnie Spanier calls it. It's the Bernie Fratto Show right here on Fox Sports Radio. 877-99 on Fox, 877-996-6369. We'll leave the lines open. Get your calls throughout this hour if you'd like to jump in. Many topics we've tackled. Now, there's some meat on the bone left this hour. Time permitting, we got a little Pistons-Cavs Game 7 preview. I could talk Western Conference Finals all day. I think the Thunder Spurs series is going to be fun. Spurs have been, I don't want to sound too cocky, but like the only team that has given the Thunder any problems this year. And I know that Thunder fans aren't concerned, and I know that Spurs fans are optimistic. I heard a really good take. I don't remember if it was Jason or Aaron Torres on my way in. And they were talking about this great debate about how one team has been there and experienced it, and another team really hasn't. One coach has been there and experienced it, and one in Mitch Johnson hasn't. So how are they going to handle it? And that's one of those where you kind of don't know until you see it. You know, the Timberwolves went to back-to-back Western Conference Finals, and they didn't look equipped to handle anything in that series with the Spurs. I mean, Anthony Edwards is shaking hands while the game's still, like, with what, 6 minutes to go in the game, he's shaking hands and basically congratulating the Spurs. You have Naz Reid that comes out and, here, let me read this quote exactly from Naz, who, whenever he was asked what went wrong with the T-Wolves, quote, probably just the moodiness. You look at both of those teams, and they're playing for one another. They're excited to be on the floor with one another. They're a team where they're selfless. I think we've had more than enough talent. I think we have more than enough guys bringing that to the table, competing at a high level, but just being less moody. What are they, mean girls? What is this, a sorority, Naz? But the point is, I mean, the Timberwolves are a team that have been there twice, and yet they look like that, and there's moodiness whenever it comes to a series against a Spurs team that had never been there before with this core. So I don't know how big of a storyline that is, but I think it's going to be a great series. It was a fun first hour. Not to say the second and third hour haven't been a blast, but we really hit on the MMA event tonight. Now, in the middle of the MVP MMA Jake Paul produced event, there was some big news involving one of the biggest names in UFC, Conor McGregor, as Dana White announced right when Francis Ngannou was coming to the ring, coming to the cage, that Conor McGregor was back. July 11th, McGregor will fight after 5 years off. And I don't really know if we were given a good product tonight. Not in the future McGregor fight, but just in what was the debut for Jake Paul's UFC knockoff. I'm all about watching people I used to love try to continue to do their thing they were great at. But that was pretty gross. And when you have an event that not only you're leading up to it and one of the participants is bragging about having to lose 100 pounds in getting ready for this fight, and then it goes 17 seconds. Hell, they hugged longer after the fight than the fight lasted. I mean, what are we doing? But that's part of sports today, right? That's part of where we are and kind of what we're doing. We're not always going to get bangers. You're going to get disappointments. And more often than not, again, Jake Paul has produced has been moneymakers for him, but I think disappointments for fans. We have not been given our worth. It's been disappointments all the way around. Now, we spent a lot of time on LeBron James in hour two. Did we come to a consensus or not, Brandon? Do you feel like he's going to be back, or do you think that it's a situation where he might try to play the field, or at the very least, see what the field is out there for him?
1: If the Lakers are giving him any type of offer that other teams are giving him, he will be back. There's no question. His son plays on the team. He loves Los Angeles. All this talk is all just mumbo jumbo. Like, if the Lakers will give him something that he's willing to play for that other teams won't exceed, like $20 million, he'll be back in LA.
11: Is there any chance he's just done?
1: Zero. 0% chance. I know he said it. I know he said he didn't want a whole retirement tour, but he deserves to be appreciated.
11: Agreed. But there is this part of me that wonders if you don't want to risk one more year. You don't want to tempt fate. There are certain things in this life that are undefeated. Death, taxes, and father time. It's going to get you every single time. You got Tom Brady. It's going to get you. And I think he comes back. I really do. But be a pretty cool time to step out after what you did this year. Now, everyone wants to end with a title. Why would you quit? You lost in the second round of the playoffs. Well, maybe he looks at it and says, I'm not going to the Lakers. I'm not going to the Spurs. I'm not going to the Knicks. You know, I know that Indiana kind of came out of nowhere last year, but they didn't win a title. So this whole idea that everyone has a fairy tale ending is just not realistic. I mean, look at wrestling, for goodness sakes. What do all the legends do? They lose in their last match. But they do. So I don't understand why some would think, no, you got to go take one more run at it. I don't think there's strife between he and Luka. I really don't. I don't think Luka's a drama guy. I think he's a injury prone dude, but I don't think he's drama. I think he's pretty drama free. But again, like I said, watching LeBron a lot, he seems unhappy. And maybe that's old age. Maybe when we hit about 41, we all look grumpy and like we don't like what we're doing. But I'd like to see him give it another run. Now, the Giannis side of this is fascinating. Larry Brown Sports had a report this week that the first team up for Giannis would be the Miami Heat. And I don't know, you know, if the Heat are one player away from being back in the mix in the East. I'm not going to lie to you. I don't really know what the hell's going on in the East. I'm still shocked that the Knicks are where they are because I thought they were vulnerable. But when you make threes like they are right now, there's not going to be many teams that can beat you. I mean, the Hawks, I felt like they had them and then somehow lost a game by like 50 against them in game six. I mean, it was just crazy. So maybe there is a chance for Miami to get a Giannis or go out and make a play for LeBron to bring him back to Miami. I don't know. But the East is a fascinating, fascinating area whenever it comes to what teams are trying to do because Detroit looks good, but they've been going to get to the Eastern Conference Finals. Cleveland looks good, but kind of been there, done that with this team the postseason. They've been disappointing the last couple of years. They could pull it off tonight, change the whole narrative, but I don't know, man. And they're counting on James Harden. James Harden has not been that guy when it comes to game sixes or game sevens. Speaking of the NBA, are we preparing ourselves for one of the wilder off seasons that we've seen? One off season checklist has already been marked. Steve Kerr will return to the Golden State Warriors. Had the press conference. He talked about how close he came to walking away. Did that surprise you at all, Brandon, that he came back? Because it kind of did me, I'm not going to lie.
1: Yeah, it surprised me a lot. They have no chance of competing. His legacy is cemented as a head coach. I just don't get it. I don't get it at all. It

0: event today that I haven't talked about much. It's the PGA Championship. Here is what earlier today Rory McIlroy said, because, I mean, Rory was out of this thing, as were many of the top players. And then, boom, out of nowhere, you look at the leaderboard, and they're right there.
1: Yeah, I think I pride myself on managing my game well and learning as I go and trying to, I guess, problem solve as the week goes on. And, yeah, there were some things in my game, especially in the driver, I didn't like on Thursday. So I went and I worked on it, tried to get a feeling that I was comfortable with. And I've certainly driven the ball, better the last couple of days. Still not perfect, but much better. And I've given myself opportunities from the fairways and being able to make more birdies because of it.
0: McIlroy's three shots back after shooting a 4-under today. And also right there is Shane Lowry. But Shane Lowry was interesting. Maybe I should rephrase this. Shane Lowry is a guy that was there early on, shot a first-round 68. Then he went 76 and 70. So he was right there in the mix. Then the bottom fell out. Listen to this explanation as to why he thinks golfers are struggling in Philly.
2: There's been criticism of the setup here this week at Aromanik. What have you made of it?
3: Yeah, I think it's a great golf course, but I think it has been set up pretty poorly. And like, you know, I guess the people sitting at home on the couch can say, well, there's some people are making birdies, some people are shooting good scores. That's always going to happen. You know, the best players in the world. But, you know, when you see... I was happy to hear Rory and Scotty's comments yesterday, because it wasn't just me feeling it out there. I feel like when you see the best players in the world struggling from 10 feet, you know that there's something wrong somewhere. So I think they got it wrong the first 2 days. It looks like they've, you know, it was certainly a little bit easier today. And it looks like that's kind of maybe a reaction to the first 2 days, which is not right either, you know. We want to play like a similar setup every day. And you know, the course, you want to play a golf course that gets harder as the week goes on, especially in these major championships. And you look at the field so a bunch, maybe that's a reason for the setup the way it is.
0: By the way, when you get mad at players who complain in the NBA about foul calls and things of that nature, just remember, every single golf course you can find, or every single golf event, you can find a player who's going to complain about it, win or lose. Shout out, by the way, to the leaderboard, where Alex Smalley has the lead, but there's John Rahm, two shots back. There's Rory McIlroy, Patrick Reed, Xander Schauffele, all right in the mix. Should be a fun final round today out in Philly. And then, real quick, to put a wrap on this first segment of the final hour, we mentioned Coach Prime standing up for his guy. Now, we had a bit of a debate earlier about the Browns and what we think might happen at the quarterback position in 2026 for Cleveland. Well, Deion Sanders came out this week to stand for his son and met with Todd Monken. And they met father to son or coach to coach. Here's what Deion had to say about it.
4: I was supposed to go actually next week, but I got to shoot a commercial, to Cleveland to meet him, because I want to meet him, because I think it's vital that as a coach, not a dad, I could tell him a few things about Gronk, how to get him going. That wasn't asked of me a year ago. I don't understand it. Like, even a guy like Travis Hunter being drafted to Jacksonville, and I've had him for the last three. Don't you think you would want to talk to me to let me know, to ask me how, what gets him going and what backs him off and what, like, you would want to know that. So I anticipate, and I can't wait to have that conversation with Coach Monken.
0: Mm. Mm. Deion is different than most dads of both of his sons. I say that in quotes with Travis Hunter and, of course, his biological son, Shador Sanders. But he wasn't done. He wasn't done. Asked about the pre-draft process for Shador Sanders.
4: You know, it was some ignorant things came out about him pre-draft and all that, and that was a lie. Like, he would never go into a meeting with headphones on. He would never go into a meeting unprepared. Like, that's just not who he is. There's no way he could accomplish the things he accomplished without being prepared. So

0: that all that stuff was a lie, man. That now that bothered me. It didn't bother him, but that bothered me.
1: So usually whenever things are fabricated, it's to benefit somebody, right? In other words, gosh, we were talking about in the draft this year that they were trying to raise concerns about Reuben Bain and his arms, right? And, oh, it took him off our draft board because his arms are too short or things of that nature. Well, teams might want him to slide. Now, there's measurables there, so it's a little bit different, but maybe it's attitude. Maybe it's the way that they handle things in team meetings or whatever. But you always have some sort of underlying theme or plan. There's always a reason behind it. But I don't know. I kind of buy what Deion's saying here. We do have a world that we don't really dig too terribly much to see if something is real. And we'll just go with it and we'll run with it. And then when you find out that it's not real or it's fake, it's usually a reaction of, oh, well. Arnie's guilty of that. Arnie, that's not fake. Oh, well. All right, that's not real. That's fake. Oh, well. So, I mean, it wasn't out there from team guys. It was out there from draft reporters. But it was enough to where Deion felt the need to respond. And, oh, yeah, in a time where everyone faces tough times, apparently no one has faced tougher times than Shedeur Sanders. Listen to this.
0: When he take off his shirt, I see the scars on his back. That he's been through hell, but he's made it through hell. See, a lot of people stop in the middle when they're walking through it. He kept going, and he matured, not like he was a child, but matured spiritually. Well, understand, you can't force this.
1: Okay, great. Great. It's a dad proud of his son and his spiritual maturation. But come on, man. He was an all-world college player. You retired his number after being there for two whole seasons, and you never won a bowl game, and you only went to one. He was drafted, albeit lower than some expected. He made an NFL roster, started NFL games, plural, took some criticism on social media, but he's been out there and in it his whole life. And he's grown up in the X world and the TikTok world and the Facebook world. I mean, criticism be damned. Don't try to tell me, don't sell me on the hell that he's been through because some people questioned the kind of football player he was. Come on. You were an NFL player. Financially, this kid's been set his whole life. Been through hell. Why? Because people question his motivations. It happens. Are you a believer, Brandon, real quick before we break on this, and I didn't mean to have a whole Shedeur segment here. Are you a believer in him as an NFL player? Because I'm not.
2: No.
1: I mean, he looked okay. I don't think he's a future quarterback.
2: No, but it's also ridiculous. Like when you make this much money and you have all the opportunities that you have, you're going to get criticism. When you're in that public, right? Like players are always like, oh, people are so critical of us, writers and stuff. Well, you're making $100 million, right? Not Shedeur in this case, but there is a lot of privilege that he's carried throughout his career. That's just a fact.
1: The appearance was on a show called The Barbershop with Garrett Bush. Man, I mentioned everyone has a podcast. Does everyone have a barbershop show now too? They asked about Shiloh Sanders and his comments to Mary Kay Cabot, in which he told her to go make a sandwich or make me a sandwich. Mary Kay's longtime reporter for the Cleveland Plain Dealer. Quote Deion Sanders, we don't talk about nobody. We don't do nothing to nobody. I know Shiloh had a little altercation that he spoke up for his brother. You've got to understand, man, that's his brother. And God bless Mary Kay's soul, that's his brother. I mean, she said something, he said something, like media is different today. I know a lot of people don't respect the old school. I do, because I grew up in that era that we didn't have to say so, we didn't have a say so. But Shiloh spoke up for his brother and was ridiculed for that. Deion, you poured beer all over, or water, whatever, all over Tim McCarver's head while he was doing an interview because you couldn't stand the way that he had talked about you. And you're going to tell me you didn't have a say-so? Players would use the media and writers differently because we didn't have social media, but come on. It's different, but stop. He said something that was out of line. Sure, he was standing up for his brother, but just because I'm standing up for somebody doesn't mean it's okay to be racist or misogynistic or whatever term you want to use. I got to listen to this whole thing now. I got to see what else I'm going to learn from Prime. But there you go. Deion's at it again, making headlines. And you know what he's not talking about? His football team that hasn't won a bowl game since he took over as the head coach. That it's not very good. But boy, that 2-0 start his first year, 3-0 start. I'm sorry, 3-0. And then they only won one more game. That was really something. All right, it's the Bernie Fratto Show here on Fox Sports Radio. When we come back, hit some calls at 877-99 on Fox. Jump in if you want. On the X, I'm at Plank Show. Everyone go follow us at Fox Sports Radio. It was also a very interesting week in the world of college football. Now, don't worry, Shady Sean. I'm not going in depth on the games. I'm not talking about preseason polls. I'm talking about Lane Kiffin. Got a little Lane next right here on Fox Sports Radio.
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1: It's the Bernie Fratto Show here on Fox Sports Radio. You guys know I am hitting the road after the show. I've got a big road trip coming up. My son is graduating next weekend, and we are celebrating his graduation by basically taking 25 family members cross country. Now, everyone's going at different times, so I'm leaving tomorrow to get there early. We're going to do a big celebration for him. My mom and my dad's family, my mom's family are leaving later in the week. My 17-year-old daughter and my mother-in-law have already left, and we got a crew meeting us. But the reason I bring this up, because I need some help, Mark, Brandon, I am hitting the road for a 22-hour road trip one way, which means coming back, math is not the best, but that's a 44-hour road trip with a 12-year-old and my wife that I'm sure is going to include mini stops that will add at the very least an hour to it. Factor in traffic, maybe like an hour and a half, almost two. So I'm looking at, I don't know what, two full days on the road. With that in mind, because I'm open for options here, go to road trip, gotta have snack. Brandon, I'll start with you. What's the go-to? Got now. Don't tell me you've never been on a road trip.
0: No, I have been on. Okay. I've been on a lot of road trips.
1: Okay, good.
0: I'd say. I mean, this is generic. I'd say protein bars.
1: That is very generic. But like Cliff, like, is there a certain brand?
0: No, not Cliff bars. More, what brand do I forget.
1: Okay. But yeah, don't say protein bars. You're cheating. You're going to get a candy or you're going to get something. What would be the, I understand you're a workout warrior. We're both the same, but I'm looking for something that either sweet or spicy or something other than healthy for me.
0: Yeah, okay. Milk Duds, I guess. Same thing
1: milk
0: I would
1: duds,
0: have in
1: very
0: a movie.
1: Good. He is human, ladies and gentlemen. Mark, what is your go-to?
2: I'm going to go for the crunch and the salty. So either a bag of Fritos or a bag of a box of Pringles.
1: See, you know what's weird about... Okay, that's really good. Because what's weird about... Because I don't... I mean, Brandon and I are very similar in this. I try not to eat too many sweets. But you have a very tough choice to make. Because let's say you're right, you get Fritos. There's no longer like a bag that is normal. It's either the smallest bag you've ever seen in your life or the largest, right? So there's no in between anymore. Same with Pringles. You get the whole can of that little bitty tiny one. That's not enough. Milk Duds. Do you worry about Milk Duds? Well, and if you don't eat them a lot anymore, do you worry about them getting stuck in your teeth a little bit?
0: No, I have them again. This is like what I would have in a movie. I'm just thinking of like that would be the same thing that I would have on the road.
1: I'm not a big candy guy, but I become a big corn nut guy. You guys ever had corn nuts before?
0: Yeah.
1: Terrible for you.
0: Not a big corn nuts guy.
1: Got to have strong teeth. You got to fight through.
2: Not on my radar.
1: Not on your radar? You gotta make sure you soften them up a little bit. But I am road tripping with family 22 hours one way. So no, I'm not missing the show tomorrow night for softball. Softball will be done by the show. I'm missing the show tomorrow night or later tonight with Arnie because my son is graduating from college and I'm going to celebrate it. I'm missing everything this week. It's the busiest week of the year. And that's how much I love my boy. Just gotta go, gotta be there. Now, it is kind of crazy because when I graduated, there was one event, the graduation. Did you guys have anything more when you graduated, Brandon? Was it just the graduation or were there dinners beforehand?
0: Yeah, I had, no, it was just a post-graduation thing.
1: Right, but from the school, right? There wasn't anything more than just the graduation, right?
0: I mean, I went to a pretty big school, so it was...
1: Where'd you go?
0: USC. It was, you know, it was the, we actually had it in at the Coliseum.
1: So everyone graduates or do they break it down by the different schools? Cause I'm an OU here. They have like all the, like the business college will have it. Then they'll have the, everyone will have a different graduation.
0: Yeah. It's broken down by different schools.
1: He has events all the way around. I don't think I've ever seen anything like this. There's a ball. There's a ceremony. There's the actual graduation itself. There's a commissioning that takes place. Like, literally, I'm going to be sitting at events all weekend long. And again, not complaining. I'm celebrating. But different world, man. Different world. Now, as a father, I don't feel like I'm going to have to go out and say anything to anyone to help defend him or stand up for him as he graduates and moves into a career in the military. But there is one famous father that stood up for his son, and it made headlines for years and years and years. And that one father is Arch Manning. Archie Manning, back in the day, son of Peyton and Eli, grandfather of the greatest quarterback apparently that's ever played college football in Arch Manning. Archie became famous for his great play at Ole Miss, for his time after being the number one pick in the draft with the New Orleans Saints. Arch Manning was an icon. Never had the on-the-field success that his sons did, but had quite a legacy. One of those is of saying, my son will not play for the Chargers. Because there was a time when the San Diego Chargers were in position to draft Eli Manning. And it kind of, you know, it's one of those how could history have been different kind of a moments. What if Eli Manning had ended up with the Chargers, yada, yada, yada. Well, I'm always intrigued by, even if it is, what in this case, you know, 25 years later, the kind of why behind it. And on this week's Bussin' with the Boys, Eli Manning is their special guest. And Taylor Lewan asked the question that I would want to know from Eli Manning.
3: What exactly was wrong with the Chargers?
7: I just didn't feel like they were the most committed team to winning at the time. Marty Schottenheimer was the head coach, who was awesome, had great respect for him, but like they came to work me out in New Orleans, went to dinner, and like there was just friction between, you know, the head coach, general manager, like the owners. They're all like yelling, kind of like fighting. We're at a Marriott like restaurant, and you know, Schottenheimer's mad that he's like, we're in New Orleans, we're eating at a Marriott. And you know, so he's like pissed. They're like kind of just bickering, and it just didn't seem like there was a whole lot of like agreement on things, and like they were kind of like committed to building a great winning franchise at that moment. My parents really weren't supportive. My dad didn't like the idea. Like, he came to my defense and like supported me after everything was going down. But
22: didn't like that you were kind of demanding, I don't want to go to San Diego.
7: Right. He didn't like that. And afterwards, he took like a blunt of a lot of the criticism because he came to my defense. And, you know, people are saying, oh, you played in New Orleans all those years, you didn't win, so you're trying to dictate like where your son's going. And he just kind of, you know, bit his tongue and said, I'm just, you know, hey, this is what Eli wants to do, and I support him. And he kind of did some media to try to save me from doing all the media and taking the hits.
1: So that's interesting, because I think for a lot of us, we look back at that, and it was Archie trying to dictate the path for Eli. And we hear so many times about horrible interviews that take place, right? Teams asking terrible questions and things of that nature. Does it change anyone's perspective at all? Or have they been able to manicure the story over the last few years? It's one of my favorite what could have been moments. Now, I don't want to get into the what could have been moments with the NFL draft with the Raiders and the guys that they passed on only to see them be taken one pick later. That's a graphic I never want to see again in my life. When you think about your greatest misses for your Niners, does one pop to mind? Because I know mine's drafting Fabian Washington instead of Aaron Rodgers. That hurts a little bit. Robert Gallery ahead of Calvin Johnson. Or actually, that would have been Jamarcus Russell ahead of Calvin.
0: Yeah, I was going to say there's some other Raiders drafts. I actually think none of those were the worst draft ever was like 20 and 21. I mean, the Ruggs should have been a good
1: Ruggs
0: player.
1: Ruggs over CD.
0: He was going to be a good player. You know, like that was, it was the rest of the draft. Like Arnett and like, what was Leatherwood the next year? Oh my
1: God. Alex Leatherwood.
0: Yeah, there were some bad picks. I've disliked almost every Niners pick the last like 5 years. I mean, Lynch, you know what's crazy is like to be such a great drafter when he starts. And again, there's a lot that goes into it. Like he drafted Deebo Samuel, Dre Greenlaw and Nick Bosa all in the same draft in 2019. Drafted Fred Warner the year before. And then 2020, Javon Kinlaw over CeeDee Lamb as well. And you know, Justin Jefferson, you get Ayuk in that draft. It looks like a hit. But since then, one all pro, just one that he's drafted. Now, the trades he's made have been great, like Christian McCaffrey, Trent Williams. That's why they've stayed competitive. They hit on Brock Purdy, who was notoriously a Brian Greasy pick, was not a John Lynch pick. So, like, the one is obvious. It's Trey Lance, right? But I feel like the pick at the time wasn't that bad. It was the three picks they traded that was the bad part. Because Lance as a prospect had immense upside. He just didn't play enough in college, right? Like, I was less mad about the pick, still not mad about the pick, mad that they gave up three firsts.
1: Yeah, because you even look back, and let's see here. So they took Lance number three. Jamar Chase would look pretty good in a Niners uniform, but I don't think they were going to trade up to get a wide receiver. You know, maybe Penei Sewell, but I mean, things have worked out okay with Trent Williams. Micah Parsons, I'm just looking at guys that went after him, but they gave up a lot, a lot. They traded, let's see here, first and second round. Wait, hold on. Is that the right pick that I'm looking at? First and second round picks, a 2020 first round selection, a 2022 sixth round selection. Yeah, you gave up a lot, a lot. Yeah. Two firsts and a third.
0: I mean, no one will ever do a deal like that again because of that. And he still has a job because of Brock Purdy.
1: Miami traded the third overall to San Francisco in exchange for the 12th overall pick, first and third round picks, and a 2023 first round pick. Oof.
0: Oof. It was bad.
1: But I will say, I don't know if you had a dad dictating who wanted to go where. All right, one other loose end that I need to tie up before we get out of here. Lane Kiffin. What a week for Lane Kiffin. If you missed it, the Ole Miss coach, former Ole Miss coach, now current LSU coach, spoke to Vanity Fair, which, again, never read in my life. But apparently, from everyone who covers college football, they tell me it is a left-leaning magazine. Whatever. And Lane Kiffin lamented the fact that while he was at Ole Miss, he had problems getting people to come to Ole Miss because of the lack of diversity. Now, we all know that racism is a problem. And we all know that there aren't many places where racism was more prominent and prevalent than in the South. But to bring it up now, when you're at another school and it's a place that treated you so well, seems a little bit odd. But Paul Feinbaum, ESPN's, well, I kind of look at him as the guy that comes on and dumps all over college football anytime that they talk about it, had an interesting perspective on the reason why he thinks Lane Kiffin said what he said.
3: I talked to the writer who did the Vanity Fair piece the other day, Kurt Smith. He said he didn't even ask Kiffin about the racism aspect of it. Kiffin just started riffing, and this is Kiffin trying to wipe Ole Miss off the face of the earth. He is still very bitter at them, even though they're the jilted lover. He's bitter at them, Greeny, because they wouldn't let him coach in the playoffs. And he has to recruit against them, and he also has to play against them on September 19th, a game that will gain a little bit of attention.
1: Now, I had not thought about that too much. If you're still holding ill will because they didn't let you coach in the playoffs, then number one, why leave in the first place? And number two, why not just say it? Why not just say it? Hey, man, I'm mad they didn't let me coach. I think we could have won a title. They almost did without me. I think with me there, we would have won a national championship. Say it. You don't have to suddenly become the Pied Piper of all things that were wrong, because you sure as heck weren't complaining about any of those issues when you were there. But a wild week for Lane Kiffin. A wild week for college football, which I guess, unless I fell for another fake tweet, has led to Lane tapping out on social media for a while. Don't blame him. It's time to talk about your team, man. If I sat around and talked about my ex all the time, I kind of do. But if I really did, what would I be accomplishing in life? You got to move on. Talk about where you are in the now. Got a break. We'll get you ready for what's next right here on Fox Sports Radio.
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1: 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All right, gut feel right now. Game 7. I've got the Pistons. Which way are you leaning, Brandon? Pistons, Cavs.
0: Yeah, I have to trust James Harden on this. No, I'm kidding. I'm going to go with Detroit. I just like for what I said, like Thompson has to guard Mitchell. So he's going to be in hell the entire game. And that's going to rely on James Harden has to win you the game. He's not going to. Pistons are going to win.
1: JB Bickerstaff this week had something very hilarious to say, the Pistons coach, which can be confusing because he was the Cavs coach before he was the Pistons coach. But the Detroit Pistons coach had this to say about James Harden.
4: He's got an unbelievable ability to manipulate what the rules are, right? And we were together 4 years in Houston. And, you know, you would watch him and he and I would play one-on-one. And he would foul bait me. You know what I mean? Like he would use, I'm serious. Like he would only get to play offense and I would play defense. And he would practice those things and he would work on them. You know, even just playing one-on-one versus me. So it's like, he has a great understanding of the rules and then how to manipulate them in his favor.
1: Now, again, I don't think that's a knock. It's very concerning, right? But Harden's been one of the best in the league at drawing fouls. And, you know, the thing is, we're in a league where that's a head coach, and he's been a head coach at several places, Memphis, Cleveland, and now obviously the success he's having in Detroit. We're praising that. Well, you know what he's good at? What, a mid-range jumper? Nah. Three-point shot? Nah. Driving to the rim? No. What, rebounding? No. What is it? Drawing fouls. What? So, James Harden in the big game has been less than stellar. We'll see which way it goes here tonight. And, you know, it's kind of funny because we didn't spend as much time tonight on Aaron Rodgers as I thought we would, probably because there wasn't much doubt about whether or not he was going to come back. But it does kind of magnify how, you know, at a place like Pittsburgh, you know, I think you're thinking about this when you have vet quarterbacks across the league, you got to start thinking about your plan for the future at QB. And I don't know if Will Howard is that for the Steelers or not. I mean, Mason Rudolph has been there forever, but he's not a starter in this league. They don't have a plan for the future right now. So pair up Mike McCarthy with a guy that he's familiar with. He's had some success with. They know how to use him. They got to protect him. What did George say? The antique when he called in earlier this hour, they got to protect the antique. And I think Pittsburgh has a good shot. As good a shot of it as anyone. I think Jesse Minter is a hell of a hire in Baltimore. I think they're going to be fun defensively. We'll see how they look offensively as well. It's obviously a new era in Cleveland. I mean, heck, the only regular thing coming back in that division is Zach Taylor, but who knows about the health of Joe Burrow, right? Got to keep him healthy. But a fascinating time in the AFC North with the return of one Aaron Rodgers. And how about the story of the night? Haven't even talked about it. The Texas Tech softball team was down 8-0 down to their last out, and they came back and won the game. Won the game. Who does that? All right, it's a busy day. We got you covered talking Game 7 all day long right here on Fox.
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33: 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Thank you for joining us for Lehigh Valley Sunday Morning, a public service of Cumulus Media Allentown. I'm your host, Kevin Crockett, and joining us this morning for a conversation about panic disorder is Nikki Martin, who is the Senior Manager of Advanced Practitioners at St. Luke's. Nikki, thank you for joining us. We appreciate you being here.
34: Thanks for having me.
33: I guess guess the best place to start, as we're getting ready to discuss panic disorder, is with you, Nikki, here. So what is panic disorder and how does it differ from having an occasional panic attack for someone?
0: So a panic attack is typically like a very discrete episode of this sudden, abrupt onset of fear, of dread, of some somatic complaints like chest pain, shortness of breath, dizziness, lightheadedness, tingling in your mouth, hyperventilation, things like that, kind of comes on out of nowhere. And it typically can last anywhere from minutes up to an hour. And sometimes it never happens again. It could be just an isolated event, one-time event in your life, and then it just goes away and you never know why.
6: Yeah.
0: And it's just something. A panic disorder is more of a chronic condition. So panic disorder is typically something that is diagnosed in somebody that experiences multiple attacks. And many times fears what the next attack is going to look like. Why are they getting these attacks? They try to really delve into it deeply to try to figure out what's happening. And sometimes they actually think they're physically ill, like they're having a heart attack or, you know, there's something really mechanically wrong with them. So there is a difference in just a one-time attack or a one and every 6 year attack versus somebody that experiences multiple attacks over a shorter period of time and spends a lot of time kind of perseverating over, oh my gosh, I'm going to have another one of these attacks. And when is it going to be and how long is it going to last? And typically a panic disorder is a diagnosis. It's a psychiatric medical diagnosis that many times comes along with other things like depression or anxiety. And, you know, we usually see the onset of that disorder diagnosed in about your mid-20s, and we see it more often in females than males. Yay for us. So, you know, it's, you know, that's really the big difference between those two.
33: Amy, about your collaboration a little bit with Nikki here, the point where you two kind of collaborate and see that perhaps as we talk about maybe, you know, some of the things that depression was mentioned, anxiety was mentioned, and now all of a sudden we're seeing that perhaps this isn't just a one and done, kind of as Nikki said, with a panic attack. This is a situation where we're seeing consistently that this may be a panic disorder. Just the collaboration between you two, where does that start when you have a patient that on either end, I suppose, on either end that you're seeing a panic disorder with?
6: The dialogue goes both ways. So it could start with an advanced practitioner in Nikki's group. It could start with a therapist in my group. I might have somebody that I'm treating with clinical psychotherapy that has maybe had one or two panic attacks, and all of a sudden it's becoming a more regular thing to the point where I think maybe we need to talk to a provider, a psychiatrist, or an advanced practitioner about medications and adding a medication to the psychotherapy. Or a primary care doc could reach out to our advanced practitioners or our psychiatrists and say, I'm not comfortable managing a medication for panic disorder. I'd like you guys to take that, take the wheel on that medication. So it's kind of a three-way triangular team between the primary care doc, the psychiatric advanced practitioner or psychiatrist, and the clinical therapist. And it might be somebody that's coming in for med management, isn't in therapy, and Nikki's team might say, you know what, I really do think that a round of, cognitive behavioral therapy or some, maybe even EMDR, if there's some sort of trauma or a specific phobia that we can help that is maybe amplifying these panic attacks. And we work together as a team. Sometimes medication is super helpful. Sometimes it's not needed, but it would really be Nikki's team would come in because as advanced practitioners, they can prescribe medication.
33: Nikki, I'm curious if you could piggyback just a little bit off of what Amy said there. Do you feel like there was anything that you would have added on there with that, just in terms of your collaboration with the two of you in particular?
0: Not necessarily. I think, you know, honestly, sometimes we as providers need to kind of really dig deep into these events with these patients to really truly identify what they are. Sometimes our patients will come in to us about something completely different or completely irrelevant, and we'll get kind of conversating, and then before you know it, they'll say, oh, you know what, I had this event, this happened to me, and I don't know what happened, but it didn't feel good and I didn't like it. And sometimes, you know, we'll then identify that, and then we'll say, okay, well, we'll try to kind of investigate that a little further to see, would they benefit from, you know, a trial of a medication, or would they benefit from scheduling an appointment with a therapist and allowing the therapist to dig it down into that a little bit. So I agree with Amy in what she said, saying that this is kind of like a triad. This is a patient, a provider, and a therapist. And it's up to the three of us to really decide what is going on and how exactly do we want to treat it. What's our next step in helping this patient, you know, feel better?
6: Yeah, and I would just add to that that, you know, very often people don't know that they're having a panic attack when they're having a panic attack. Mm-hmm. We see very often we see folks present to our emergency departments thinking that very often that they're having a cardiac issue. Mm-hmm. And because it can seem very similar if you're somebody that hasn't had panic attacks in the past, or this is a new onset. And even if not, they're very frightening and they're very real. So it's not, this is something that we can't say, oh, you know, this is all in your head. It's not. Panic attacks, you physically are sweating. Your heart is pounding out of your chest. Your blood pressure may be high. Mm-hmm. Oftentimes people have specific panic attacks in specific, with triggers, maybe when driving, maybe when they hear a loud noise, maybe something that they've had, maybe they were in a car accident years ago, and every time they're driving on a certain road, they're having panic attacks. So oftentimes people will present to the ED because they don't know what else to do, and it's so scary. So the ED will often then send people our way too, to say, you know what, we really need to figure out what this is. And when we unpack it, it may have presented as, oh, I was just going through financial hardship, or I'm having marital stress, or I'm really struggling caretaking a family member, and all of those stressors just build up, and out of the blue, I'm having an episode that I thought was a heart attack, and it really was an anxiety attack, and it wasn't medical.
33: You know, you kind of took right where I was going with that, Amy. You picked up right where Nikki was. Nikki, a word you used was investigation. And I think especially for somebody who is experiencing something like this for the first time, I mean, obviously it's scary in and of itself. But one of the things that Amy and I talk about sometimes in this podcast as we talk to maybe going and seeing your family doctor first, or going that kind of route, the first time, you know, you guys have said it feels like a heart attack. I guess the question I'm asking is, when in doubt, are we treating this like a heart attack? Is this kind of the general kind of better safe than sorry kind of a thing? Cause I feel like for a first time, especially, you mentioned in your, you know, usually in your 20s that this sort of thing maybe is going to start creeping up on you. I'm just curious, because that's got to be, you don't really know what to do in that situation if you've never had it happen before, right?
0: Sure. And, you know, a lot of diagnoses in psychiatry are almost a diagnosis of exclusion. So, you know, things that mimic a heart attack, obviously, you want to rule out a heart attack. So, you know, these patients may find themselves in the emergency room. They may even find themselves hospitalized and going through a whole bunch of gamut of testing. Cardiac testing and stress testing, EKGs, all this kind of stuff. MRIs, CAT scans of the head. It doesn't matter. We need to rule out the big bad stuff before we can come back and we can safely say, you know what? We think that you just had a panic attack. And honestly, I have to be very transparent. Patients don't like to hear that. They want to be able to put the finger on exactly what it was that caused those symptoms. And so when you say to a patient, we've ruled out the big bad stuff, we think you had a panic attack, they don't want to hear that. That's scary to them because to them, that was physically, they felt something physically. There was physically something wrong. There's no way this could have been in my head. And so it can be a very contentious conversation with your patients and trying to really help them understand physically what their body just went through. So yeah, it can be quite challenging. You have to kind of rule out the big bad stuff first.
33: That is fascinating. Amy, to kind of pivot to you on that, because you would almost think that perhaps, you know, as Nikki called it, like the big bad wolves that are out there, that it could be, you would almost think that perhaps the knowledge of knowing that this is, whether it was a heart attack or whatever it might be, this is what I had. This is kind of what I can do to like, there's an actual physical element almost that feels like it's there. This is a mental element that feels like it's there for folks. Do you think that's where, I was fascinated by Nikki's explanation there of almost kind of the uncertainty, how she says when I think you had a panic attack.

0: coworkers and say, I'm going to be out of work because I had a heart attack. And people will send flowers and people will, you know, bake lasagna and love lasagna. And people will bring that to you. But if I say I have panic disorder or I had a panic attack, nobody sends flowers and nobody brings lasagna. And they're like, oh.
1: Really? You can't come to work because
0: right.
1: you had a panic attack?
0: Yeah. Mm. You're going to be out of work for a panic attack? What's going on? Yeah. It's very... Mm-hmm. We've come a long way, but we're not there yet. So it's a difficult diagnosis because you don't get the kind of support that you generally get when the big bad stuff shows up.
1: Yeah. There's not a whole lot of, you know, empathy surrounding that explanation of why you weren't able to conduct your everyday, you know, routine because you had a panic attack. People downplay that. But unless you physically have experienced a panic attack yourself, I don't think people can understand the debilitating feeling, the dread, and I'm speaking from experience, and I think you can all sense that it is the most disabling feeling somebody could even ever feel. And so I do think that, you know, sometimes society just lacks compassion towards mental health conditions. And so with that, I would say, you know, we have to be cognizant of mental health disorders, and we have to be accepting of that. And we have to be able to be empathetic towards patients that experience those episodes.
0: Yeah, for sure. And empathetic to our family members that are experiencing it. Sometimes even family members can kind of say, well, oh, it wasn't a heart attack. It wasn't anything bad. Mm-hmm. You know, let's get back to life here, you know, and not give people the grace to kind of roll back in gracefully and figure out a plan. You know, and for women, I mean, Nikki mentioned earlier that this is more prevalent in the female gender. Women tend to push through more without saying anything than men. So women may have panic attacks 3, 4, 5, 6 before they ever even say anything to anyone. It's because sure. That's just the truth.
2: Nikki, for you, where do people start if they're looking to get this addressed?
1: I would go right to your primary care doctor or provider. Start there. And if you don't have one, there are multiple clinics available around the area. And you can always call your insurance company. You can get a name of a local provider. You know, and worst case scenario, you can always go to the emergency department. But I really would say that would be the last ditch effort unless you really do feel like there's something medically wrong with you. But certainly starting with your primary care doctor is an appropriate first step.
2: 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I'm your host, Kevin Crockett. To hear this full conversation, check out the Just Start the Conversation podcast with Amy Allenson Dundon and myself, Kevin Crockett, available wherever you get your podcasts. This segment has been pre-recorded. Thank you for joining us for Lehigh Valley Sunday Morning, a public service of Cumulus Media Allentown. I'm your host, Kevin Crockett, and joining us this morning for a conversation about panic disorder is Nikki Martin, who is the senior manager of advanced practitioners at St. Luke's. Nikki, thank you for joining us. We appreciate you being here.
1: Thanks for having me.
2: I guess the best place to start as we're getting ready to discuss panic disorder is with you, Nikki, here. So what is panic disorder and how does it differ from having an occasional panic attack for someone?
1: So a panic attack is typically like a very discrete episode of this sudden, abrupt onset of fear, of dread, of some somatic complaints like chest pain, shortness of breath, dizziness, lightheadedness, tingling in your mouth, hyperventilation, things like that. Kind of comes on out of nowhere. And it typically can last anywhere from minutes up to an hour. And sometimes it never happens again. It could be just an isolated event, one-time event in your life, and then it just goes away, and you never know why.
0: Yeah.
1: And it's just something. A panic disorder is more of a chronic condition. So a panic disorder is typically something that is diagnosed in somebody that experiences multiple attacks. And many times fears what the next attack is going to look like. Why are they getting these attacks? They try to really delve into it deeply to try to figure out what's happening. And sometimes they actually think they're physically ill, like they're having a heart attack or, you know, there's something really mechanically wrong with them. So there is.

0: a difference in just a one-time attack or a one and every 6 year attack versus somebody that experiences multiple attacks over a shorter period of time and spends a lot of time kind of perseverating over, oh my gosh, I'm going to have another one of these attacks. And when is it going to be? And how long is it going to last? And typically a panic disorder is a diagnosis. It's a it's a psychiatric medical diagnosis that many times comes along with other things like depression or anxiety. And, you know, we usually see the onset of that disorder diagnosed in about your mid-20s, and we see it more often in females than males. Yay for us. So, you know, it's, you know, that's really the big difference between those two.
1: Amy, about your collaboration a little bit with Nikki here, the point where you two kind of collaborate and see that perhaps as we talk about maybe, you know, some of the things that depression was mentioned, anxiety was mentioned, and now all of a sudden we're seeing that perhaps this isn't just a one and done, kind of as Nikki said, with a panic attack. This is a situation where we're seeing consistently that this may be a panic disorder. Just the collaboration between you two, where does that start when you have a patient that on either end, I suppose, on either end that you're seeing a panic disorder with?
2: The dialogue goes both ways. So it could start with an advanced practitioner in Nikki's group. It could start with a therapist in my group. I might have somebody that I'm treating with clinical psychotherapy that has maybe had one or two panic attacks, and all of a sudden it's becoming a more regular thing to the point where I think maybe we need to talk to a provider, a psychiatrist, or an advanced practitioner about medications and adding a medication to the psychotherapy. Or a primary care doc could reach out to our advanced practitioners or our psychiatrists and say, I'm not comfortable managing a medication for panic disorder. I'd like you guys to take that, take the wheel on that medication. So it's kind of a three-way triangular team between the primary care doc, the advanced psychiatric advanced practitioner or psychiatrist, and the clinical therapist. And it might be somebody that's coming in for med management, isn't in therapy, and Nikki's team might say, you know what, I really do think that a round of, cognitive behavioral therapy or some, maybe even EMDR, if there's some sort of trauma or a specific phobia that we can help that is maybe amplifying these panic attacks. And we work together as a team. Sometimes medication is super helpful. Sometimes it's not needed, but it would really be Nikki's team would come in because as advanced practitioners, they can prescribe medication.
1: Nikki, I'm curious if you could piggyback just a little bit off of what Amy said there. Do you feel like there was anything that you would have added on there with that, just in terms of your collaboration with the two of you in particular?
0: Not necessarily. I think, you know, honestly, sometimes we as providers need to kind of really dig deep into these events with these patients to really truly identify what they are. Sometimes our patients will come in to us about something completely different or completely irrelevant, and we'll get kind of conversating, and then before you know it, they'll say, oh, you know what, I had this event, this happened to me, and I don't know what happened, but it didn't feel good and I didn't like it. And sometimes, you know, we'll then identify that, and then we'll say, okay, well, we'll try to kind of investigate that a little further to see, would they benefit from, you know, a trial of a medication, or would they benefit from scheduling an appointment with a therapist and allowing the therapist to dig it down into that a little bit. So I agree with Amy in what she said, saying that this is kind of like a triad. This is a patient, a provider, and a therapist. And it's up to the three of us to really decide what is going on. And how exactly do we want to treat it? What's our next step in helping this patient, you know, feel better?
2: Yeah, and I would just add to that, you know, very often people don't know that they're having a panic attack when they're having a panic attack. Mm-hmm. Very often we see folks present to our emergency departments thinking that very often that they're having a cardiac issue. Mm-hmm. And because it can seem very similar if you're somebody that hasn't had panic attacks in the past, or this is a new onset. And even if not, they're very frightening and they're very real. So this is something that we can't say, oh, you know, this is all in your head. It's not. Panic attacks, you physically are sweating, your heart is pounding out of your chest, your blood pressure may be high. Mm-hmm. Oftentimes people have specific panic attacks in specific, with triggers, maybe when driving, maybe when they hear a loud noise, maybe something that they've had, maybe they were in a car accident years ago, and every time they're driving on a certain road, they're having panic attacks. So oftentimes people will present to the ED because they don't know what else to do, and it's so scary. So the ED will often then send people our way too, to say, you know what, we really need to figure out what this is. And when we unpack it, it may have presented as, oh, I was just going through financial hardship, or I'm having marital stress, or I'm really struggling caretaking a family member. And all of those stressors just build up, and out of the blue, I'm having an episode that I thought was a heart attack, and it really was an anxiety attack, and it wasn't medical.
1: You know, you kind of took right where I was going with that, Amy. You picked up right where Nikki was. Nikki, a word you used was investigation. And I think especially for somebody who is experiencing something like this for the first time, I mean, obviously it's scary in and of itself. But one of the things that Amy and I talk about sometimes in this podcast is, as we talk to maybe going and seeing your family doctor first, or going that kind of route. The first time, you know, you guys have said it, it feels like a heart attack. I guess the question I'm asking is, when in doubt, are we treating this like a heart attack? Is this kind of the general kind of better safe than sorry kind of a thing? Cause I feel like for a first time, especially, you mentioned in your, you know, usually in your 20s that this sort of thing maybe is going to start creeping up on you. I'm just curious, because that's got to be, you don't really know what to do in that situation if you've never had it happen before, right?
0: Sure. And, you know, a lot of diagnoses in psychiatry are almost a diagnosis of exclusion. So, you know, things that mimic a heart attack, obviously, you want to rule out a heart attack. So, you know, these patients may find themselves in the emergency room. They may even find themselves hospitalized and going through a whole bunch of gamut of testing. Cardiac testing and stress testing, EKGs, all this kind of stuff. MRIs, CAT scans of the head, it doesn't matter. We need to rule out the big bad stuff before we can come back and we can safely say, you know what, we think that you just had a panic attack. And honestly, I have to be very transparent. Patients don't like to hear that. They want to be able to put the finger on mm-hmm. exactly what mm. it was that caused those symptoms. And so when you say to a patient, we've ruled out the big bad stuff, we think you had a panic attack, they don't want to hear that. That's scary to them mm-hmm. because to them, that was physically, they felt something physically. There was physically something wrong. There's no way this could have been in my head. And so it can be a very contentious conversation with your patients and trying to really help them understand physically what their body just went through. So, yeah, it can be quite challenging. You have to kind of rule out the big bad stuff first.
1: That is fascinating. Amy, to kind of pivot to you on that, because you would almost think that perhaps, you know, as Nikki called it, like the big bad wolves that are out there, that it could be, you would almost think that perhaps the knowledge of knowing that this is, whether it was a heart attack or whatever it might be, this is what I had. This is kind of what I can do to, like, there's an actual physical element almost that feels like it's there. This is a mental element that feels like it's there for folks. Do you think that's where, I was fascinated by Nikki's explanation there of almost kind of the uncertainty, how she says when I think you had a panic attack, people are kind of like, oh no, like that's, because there's just that level of not sure exactly what got me here, do you think?
2: Yeah, it's very unsettling to have a condition that doesn't have a very understood, socially accepted protocol for treatment. Mm. And if I have a heart attack, we just had a recent episode with Bill from Cardiac Rehab. I know what I'm going to do to rehab, and I know how many weeks I'm going to be in cardiac rehab, and I know what the diet change has to be. And oftentimes if we say, you had a panic attack, it's, well, what do we do about that? And because we don't really talk about that. Now, I think it can also be scary to be diagnosed with panic disorder, right? Because we don't have a lot of social support. I can go to my coworkers and say, I'm going to be out of work because I had a heart attack, and people will send flowers and people will, you know, bake lasagna and love lasagna, and people will bring that to you. But if I say I have panic disorder or I had a panic attack, nobody sends flowers and nobody brings lasagna. And they're like, oh,
0: really? You can't come to work because you had a panic attack?
2: Yeah. Mm. You're going to be out of work for a panic attack? What's going on? It's very, we've come a long way, but we're not there yet. So it's a difficult diagnosis because you don't get the kind of support that you generally get when the big bad stuff shows up.
0: Yeah. There's not a whole lot of, you know, empathy surrounding that explanation of why you weren't able to conduct your everyday, you know, routine because you had a panic attack. People downplay that. But unless you physically have experienced a panic attack yourself, I don't think people can understand the debilitating feeling, the dread. And I'm speaking from experience, and I think you can all sense that it is the most disabling feeling somebody could even ever feel. And so I do think that, you know, sometimes society just lacks compassion towards mental health conditions. And so with that, I would say, you know, we have to be cognizant of mental health disorders, and we have to be accepting of that. And we have to be able to be empathetic towards patients that experience those episodes.
2: Yeah, for sure. And empathetic to our family members that are experiencing it. Sometimes even family members can kind of say, well, oh, it wasn't a heart attack. It wasn't anything bad. Mm-hmm. You know, let's get back to life here, you know, and not give people the grace to kind of roll back in gracefully and figure out a plan. You know, and for women, I mean, Nikki mentioned earlier that this is more prevalent in the female gender. Women tend to push through more without saying anything than men. So women may have panic attacks 3, 4, 5, 6 before they ever even say anything to anyone. It's because sure. That's just the truth.
1: Nikki, for you, where do people start if they're looking to get this addressed?
0: I would go right to your primary care doctor or provider. Start there. And if you don't have one, there are multiple clinics available around the area. And you can always call your insurance company. You can get a name of a local provider. You know, and worst case scenario, you can always go to the emergency department. But I really would say that would be the last ditch effort, unless you really do feel like there's something medically wrong with you. But certainly starting with your primary care doctor is an appropriate first step.
1: 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Thank you for joining us for Lehigh Valley Sunday Morning, a public service of Cumulus Media Allentown. I'm your host, Kevin Crockett. 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
3: Flemmy could do that. But, you know, when the media just keeps on pounding away, and one of the stories that I read this week is that he feels disrespected. We don't know that. And I wish LeBron would come out and say, look, what this guy wrote, he's full of it. I'm not disrespected. And if I come back, it's none of no one's business except mine and my family's. And I'll let everybody know. Boom. That's it.
4: Yeah. I mean, look, you have a lot of people weighing in. And it's such a story because this is one of the greatest players to have ever played in the league. People can debate all they want on where he ranks amongst the GOATs, but he has to be in that conversation given he's all time leader in so many different categories. And we've seen with our eyes, a guy who is a 4-time champion and those things. The Lakers are a major brand, a major franchise. So people want to know what is going to happen with one of the all time greats and a very popular franchise. The thing about LeBron and the thing about Lakers fans and being a guy who lives in LA, but is not a Laker fan. Look, there's a disconnect sometimes between the fan base and the superstar. And some of that is not necessarily his doing. It's because you have people who are extremely loyal to Kobe Bryant. So they never fully embraced LeBron as the next hero. Even though they won a title, some will say like the title is won in bubble. Bubble doesn't count. There are a bunch of different things that go along with it. You bring in Luka Doncic, and there was a stretch where Luka and Austin Reeves were playing very, very well, and LeBron was the third option. People got really comfortable thinking that that was going to be the next iteration of this team, where it was going to be the Luka and Austin Reeves show, and they would eventually find a superstar to replace LeBron, who could be a third option, and they could go on about their way. But I understand why he doesn't feel appreciated, because if you're here in the city, you hear Laker fans talk and all the other stuff. And so there isn't maybe the same appreciation for him here that would be in Cleveland and other places. So some of that frustration that has been expressed in these anonymous sourced pieces are legitimate things, because it's easy to understand why he might feel like that, given what he's done in this league, but also given the feedback and the buzz from the fans out here regarding his play and his contributions to the team.
3: You know, I'm really glad you brought up that, quote, third option situation. That was never announced by the Lakers. I mean, that was assumed by media people who cover the team. And certainly it looked that way if you watch the Lakers play. So that third option thing was a label placed on him by the media covering the Lakers. You know, I'm not so sure LeBron liked that, but, and certainly, again, it looked that way when they even brought in Luka. He was the guy. No doubt about that. But, you know, at the end of the day, let's see what happened. Luka's sitting on his rear end. He had to go overseas to Europe to get treatment. I don't know why. Can't get treatment here. And he still didn't play. And LeBron took over big time in the playoffs. He carried that team as far as they could go on his back during the playoffs, which is amazing for a guy his age.
4: Yeah, it certainly is amazing. All those things matter, you know, when it comes along with it. Like, he was able to do a lot. There was a lot that was done in his favor, and a lot that he did to help the Lakers kind of get over the hump and win a game, like a series they weren't supposed to win. No one expected him really to be able to knock off the Houston Rockets in that thing, but they were able to do it. And so what you want to do is you want him, if he comes back, you want him to come back at the right price. And I understand why he would not want to give a discount, but you want to come back at the right price. But you also want to be able to build a team up around him and continue the process of being able to build a team when he eventually fades to black. He eventually retires and you're able to continue to go on. So there are a lot of different things that are out there. There's a lot of speculation about where he could and who would want him in those things. And ultimately, it'd be a bit of a soap opera that plays out over the course of the summer.
3: Right. You know, you talk about taking a discount. I checked this out. He made something like $580 million in his career. And you know what? I can't even say it. That's how much money it is. I got real nervous saying it. But again, he deserves it. I mean, that's the way life is right now. That's the price to pay for a superstar like that. And if obviously these teams are making big time money with media and television rights, you know, let's face it, owners are socking it away as well. But who's the show? The show are players like LeBron. That's why people go. They go to see him play. And whoever team picks him up, if he doesn't go back to the Lakers, and it could be his swan song, believe me, they're going to pack the arena to see him play for one last time. That's all it is. I mean, so I think that there is some bargaining chips in the corner of LeBron, who's a free agent right now. Now, will he go back to the Lakers? I don't know. What have you heard? You live out there, so you know exactly, you know, what's, you feed it to the ground. I mean, maybe he'll come back, maybe he won't, but he said he's been disrespected by Pelinka, Rob Pelinka, the general manager over there. I don't get it. I don't understand how a media person can find that out. How, unless LeBron told him, I don't think so.
4: I mean, look, man, I mean, people are around it enough to know. And look, it's not hard to find out if there's some annoyance, if there's a little disagreement between these two major brands, right? LeBron is a brand in himself. And then the LA Lakers being one of the biggest brands in the NBA, given their championship success. There is a little tension. There's tension that exists between them. It's been well documented in those things. And it's about what are they going to do at the end of the day? Like, how much money are they willing to pay him to keep him? How much money is he willing to give up if they ask him to give up? And what does the future like? Is this a 1-year deal? Is it a 2-year deal? How do the Lakers proceed? I will say this. I don't really know if it matters what they do with LeBron, because I look at the San Antonio Spurs and OKC. I don't know if they can close the gap on those guys. Those two teams are head and shoulders above what the Lakers are. LeBron James coming back helps the Lakers, but he doesn't help them get closer to knocking those teams off. It's a tough deal for Rob Pelinka and the Lakers front office to determine what they're going to be able to do.
3: Yeah, and you talk about Pelinka, you know, from what I've read, and I don't know how true this is, that he was upset that Rui Hachimura had 5,000 career points and Doc had 15,000 points, and J.J. Redick won his 100th game, and Pelinka came out there, gave him game balls, and they didn't do anything to LeBron. They didn't shake his hand when LeBron broke some scoring record. I mean, I don't understand it. Does LeBron have that kind of an ego, what he has accomplished? I mean, let's face it, the only thing he's going after now are championships. He's done everything else. He's won every potential record in the NBA scoring books. You know, games played, points scored, field goals attempted. You name the record offensively, he's got it, all right? So what is he playing for right now? He's not playing to break a record. He's playing, he wants to get another championship ring. That's what he wants.
4: Yeah, obviously. I mean, he wants another championship ring. He wants to be able to find a way to be able to get those things done. Look, he still loves playing, so I understand all of that. But look, given his success in the postseason, I don't think he's going to be easily amenable to not only a lesser role, but a significantly revised contract that includes lesser pay. So you have to figure out where that sweet spot is, where he gets enough, that he's satisfied, that he feels like he's being valued while also putting the team in a position to have a lot of success by being able to bring in other free agents and take care of the current roster.
3: I'm looking at the all-time leading scorers in NBA history, all right? Career earnings, LeBron number one. I can't believe this list here. Kevin Durant's number two, all right? Curry, James Harden, and then Paul George. I mean, I'm shocked to see some of these names on that list. James Harden and Paul George. I don't understand that, but you know, LeBron, he should be number one. I mean, really, I'm not going to go on record and say he's the greatest player ever, but he's a tremendous player. He's great what he has done. And let's face it also, I'm going to put a little addendum over here right now. You know, the records are great, but the point is this, he didn't go to college. So he had four additional years to put those points up on the board. And people never talk about that. And to me, that's a big deal. You know, four more years of playing, that's a big deal. I mean, just like in the NFL, they say, well, if you run for 1,000 yards, doesn't mean squat. They're playing 17 games. You know, Jimmy Brown did it like in 12. So, you know, the games mean something, I believe, but no, I guess only to me, no one else talks about that. No one ever talks about when records are broken, how many games they've done in it, except in baseball. You know, the 154, the 162. They always do that. That's the big deal. And they did it way back when Roger Maris was going after that home run record in 1961. I don't know why baseball gets the finger pointing, but no other sport does. That's just my take. All right? And it's true. You know that.
4: Yeah, I mean, I don't know. I don't know. A lot of finger pointing, but you're right.
3: All right. I like the finger point. And speaking of finger pointing, did you see this story about Miles Turner from the Milwaukee Bucks? He's ripping up on Doc Rivers, who was fired as their coach. He says he had a lack of discipline. You know, now? I mean, you know, do it during the season. Maybe it would have been maybe better during the season. Maybe it would have dumped them during the season. Maybe that's why the team wasn't playing well. But now? I mean, there's not even coach anymore. Why? That's like kicking a guy once he's dead in the ground. I don't understand why people do that. He says, guys were late all the time. This is what he's saying right now. He's on a podcast with Breonna Stewart from the New York Liberty. Guys were missing meetings. It was one of the craziest things I experienced. I don't understand. I really don't have a lot of respect for guys do this after the fact. Do it when it counts. It doesn't mean anything now. I mean, you've seen that, I'm sure, a lot, right? I mean, why do guys do that?
4: Well, look, I have a different take on this because I've seen there's a lot of people that are saying, why is he snitching? Why is he doing these things?
3: Right.
4: I actually appreciate him saying this. Okay. See, because I think we have a picture of Giannis Antetokounmpo and some of these other guys that is not an accurate portrayal of how they're living or how they're treating their team. We've been sympathetic to the plight of Giannis because we're like, oh, the team didn't do enough for him. But you have a superstar that is deliberately blowing off meetings, showing up late, and those things. He's not a great teammate based on what Miles Turner is saying. That's problematic. It also speaks to the culture because we expected the Milwaukee Bucks to be a much better team. we now begin to understand why they underachieve. I think it's funny, and this has been from a bunch of former players at all different sports saying the locker room is the locker room and we need to hold people accountable. However, Miles Turner is kind of holding people accountable because he's putting those things out there. And I don't know. We wouldn't have known about this if he didn't speak. I think we should want to know because this is a major thing because Giannis Antetokounmpo is going to be a headline story over the course of the summer as a trade, come out as a big trade target. I think this changes a little perspective from us on him and those things.
3: You're 100% correct because according to Turner, said Giannis would show up anytime he wanted to show up at meetings and he came in when as he pleased. I get that, but that's not to say that Giannis could reel that back in with a coach with a little more discipline. You know, it's kind of like the kid in school. I'm not going to do my homework for you if you're not going to check it. You know, when you're junior high school, intermediate school, teacher gives homework and the next day you come to school, then she doesn't collect or even ask for it. You're not going to do it. That's just the nature of the beast. It happens all the time. I don't care who you are or where you are. That's the way it is. So if the coach says, you know, nothing to you when you come to a meeting late, you're going to come in late. That's just the way it is. You know?
4: So, yeah.
3: I don't know.
4: I understand that. And I also understand, this thing with, look, Doc Rivers, this thing with, the team and those things. But I will say, really disappointed, you know what I'm saying, in terms of like Doc Rivers and all that other stuff, like just disappointed in the fact that you talk about a Hall of Fame coach. And if a Hall of Fame coach is letting this go, man, it's just kind of eye opening. It's startling that he would allow this kind of stuff to kind of take on. So it's just interesting. We'll see what happens in those things. But man, I just got to tell you, interesting.
3: You know, I'm not saying that I don't enjoy reading about it. I do. I just question why you would do it after the fact. But you're right. I mean, I love knowing about this. And I'm happy he said it. But, you know, now all of a sudden, as you say, in some circles, he's viewed as a snitch. Perhaps. I don't know. But I'm glad he did it. Because I like talking about it. And I want to know. I open my eyes to Giannis, like you say. So we do that. Anyway. He's Bucky Brooks. I'm Andy Furman. We don't snitch on anybody, but we are Fox Sports Sunday on Fox Sports Radio, and he is the man with all the answers. What? It's Bucky is next.
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3: Okay, it's Bucky right around the corner. That's Bucky Brooks. I'm Andy Furman. We have Fox Sports Sunday on Fox Sports Radio. And we're live from the Fox Sports Radio studios. It's about maybe 11 minutes before the top of the hour, so it's time for Ask Bucky. And I think today, Michael's going to do it, Mr. Gonzalez. Are you ready?
23: Yes, sir. Let's get into it.
3: All right. All you.
23: All right. Bucky, the World Cup is right around the corner, yet the U.S. has not won the World Cup since 1930. How do you explain that?
4: Look, we haven't maybe necessarily had our best players or best athletes playing in a sport that is dominated by other world entities. And until we select the best players, until we have a way to take care of the fundamental problem of youth soccer and the pipeline, we're always going to fall short. But at some point, you would like to expect the U.S. to do what we do in other sports, which is to dominate. And we won't do that until we fix the system that provides our best athletes to play and play at the highest level.
3: Oh, you're too kind. They stink. They're not good enough.
4: because they're not getting the best players. So however you want to phrase it, yeah, that's a part of it.
3: All right. Okay.
23: Bucky. The NFL had their schedule released Thursday night. So was it a coincidence that the NBA did not have a playoff game on the schedule for that night?
4: I don't know. I'm sure they had other things scheduled previously, but the series may have ended. But yeah, look, the NFL is king. No matter what the NBA and other leagues try to do, whenever the NFL has a what we call a tentpole event, a major event, it is always going to overwhelm whatever is going on. It's just par for the course. This is what the NFL does.
3: Next.
23: All right, give us.
3: I'm just listening. I may chime in once in a while. I might.
23: Bucky, give us three reasons why the NFL should play international games.
4: It's a great way to grow the brand. And because of the interest that we've seen over years, going all the way back to NFL Europe, there's an appetite for international games. Like, they sell out quickly. It's a huge moneymaker. The revenue generated not only helps the owners, it helps the players. And so as you're thinking about extending your reach, why wouldn't you continue to play these games? Because it's been proven to be a very positive thing for everyone involved.
23: All right. Why is there no longer a bye week after the international game? Next season, the Bengals travel to Madrid, and then the following week, they meet the Steelers?
4: Yeah, but I think some of this stems from teams sometimes request it. They feel like they have a plan where they look, we can play this international game, then jump right back into our regular schedule without interruption. So we would prefer to play without a bye week. Some teams request it. So like with the schedule, there are some requests that teams make, and the league will accommodate those requests in most instances. So these are teams that are electing not to play with a bye week because they would rather have it at a different part of the season, or they feel like they have a really good plan that would allow them to be successful one way or the other.
23: All right, the NFL is going to have a triple-header run on Christmas Day and a Thanksgiving Eve game. Is that too much?
4: No, I don't think it's too much. I think if it was too much, they wouldn't do it. I think the league is very calculated about the things that they introduced. They obviously saw a few different things. COVID, we had games that were in midweek, and it didn't impact us. I think last year, did they have a Thanksgiving Eve game or they had Christmas Eve games, and they were rousing successes. So this is just a part of the experimentation and the action upon the evidence that has shown them that there's no such thing as oversaturation in this league.
23: All right. And last one, give us an honest answer on how Mike Tomlin will do, the former Steelers coach, how he will handle TV.
4: Oh, he's going to be great. I mean, he's going to be great because he has the accolades. He also is a great orator. So his ability to detail what is happening in the locker room, on the field, what coaches are thinking, I think it's phenomenal. He's going to be fantastic on TV.
3: I agree with that. Do you think he's going to coach again, though, Buck?
4: No, I think it's over. I think he's good.
3: There you go. All right. That's it, Buck. Good job, Mike. Good job. Okay. We're going to continue here because there's a couple of things I want to get over off my chest in the next hour, because we're going to take you behind the NFL curtain. That's what we're going to do. And we're going to do that and so much more. Where? Right here on Fox Sports Sunday, coming up on Fox Sports Radio. Bucky Brooks, Andy Furman. Next.
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29: And here's what you need to know.
30: The Pittsburgh Steelers are re-signing quarterback Aaron Rodgers to a one-year, $22 million deal plus incentives. The Buffalo Sabres, facing elimination, were down at Montreal in Game 6, 3-1 after about 10 minutes. Sabres won it 8-3, and now Buffalo will host Game 7 of this second-round series on Monday. At the PGA Championship, Rory McIlroy is three shots back of Alex Smalley of the U.S. He's up by two over Jon Rahm, who's in a five-way tie for second place. The Preakness was won by Napoleon Solo. Denny Hamlin earned the NASCAR pole for Sunday's All-Star Race at Dover on FS1, 1 p.m. Eastern. And at the MMA fight in L.A., Ronda Rousey in 17 seconds defeated Gina Carano, and then Rousey retired. To baseball, Philadelphia shut out the Pirates 6-0. Dodgers won 15-2 at the Angels. I'm Steve DeSager.
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3: Oh, the NFL spin that's coming right up. Good morning, everybody. 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He's Bucky Brooks. 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And don't stop there. Hit that thumbs up icon and comment away. Let us know whose takes you like and even whose takes you don't like. 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Okay, here he is, the man himself, Mr. Football, my friend, my partner, Mr. Bucky Brooks. A little music, please. Can you get it right? A little music for this man. Really? Man, well, by the way, I may be mistaken, but I don't think you wrote anything this week for NFL.com. You took the week off, I think.
4: Yeah, we took the week off. So what happens is they had so much content with the schedule that we just decided to kind of lay back, and we'll pick it up next week.
3: Yeah, I thought my computer was broken. I kept on pounding on it. I said, reset, reset. I wanted to see what Bucky wrote this week. But, you know, that's okay. Everybody deserves a little time off. You work hard. I know you do. By the way, did you watch that Ronda Rousey fight last night? I'm just wondering where your mind is at. Did you watch that?
4: I did not get a chance to see that fight.
3: Either
4: but
3: did I.
4: It's interesting. Very interesting. Yeah.
3: What was it 17 seconds and it's all over? Then she retired. Unbelievable, really.
4: I mean, look, she had been away for a long time. The fact that she got in the ring and quickly issued an armbar on Gina Carano was amazing. But yeah, I don't know if anyone wants to continue to fight as they get into their 40s.
3: I know, right? I mean, I just would you venture to go into the ring with her to fight her? I mean, if they go for like half a mil,
4: no. I'm not at the stage. I don't want to get beat up and hit. I'm good.
3: I wouldn't go in the ring with anybody, really. I just, unbelievable. Yeah, that's crazy. All right. Now, let me get into this NFL thing for a second. Number one, you play in the game, so maybe it's a different perspective. When I see that the schedule release is like a big news story and drips and drabs are leaking out and people are talking about it, first off, everybody knows basically what the schedule is going to be because you know who your team is going to play. You just several of the non-conference games you're concerned about, and maybe the international games. But how? I mean, does it go to your mind and say this is unreal? To me, it does. I mean, I can never see the NBA or Major League Baseball or any league really having a schedule release on a TV show and the interest for it. I don't get it. I really don't. For example, Major League Soccer, they can't even get a line in the print. It's agate type when they make a player announcement. They can't. But this league with just schedules with games, they go crazy. It amazes me. It does. I'm shocked. I really am.
4: You're shocked that the league draws so much interest, talking about the NFL compared to others, or what part?
3: Yes.
4: What part shocks you?
3: And I'm more so in an announcement over a schedule. I mean, really, I don't even know when Major League Baseball announces their schedule. Really, it's nothing like this. I don't know.
4: It's nothing. But look, it just tells you about the interest that fans have in this game, and when you when you look at the league and you look at just they just put a report out. They talked about how viewership has gone up. Everything has gone up exponentially just coming off of last season. This league has found a way to do it the right way. And this is what they do. Like, they've found a way to make sure that the league is a very competitive league. You never have those issues with tanking in the National Football League that you do in the NBA. Right. Parity exists. You have teams that are quickly able to go from worst to first. Look no farther than the New England Patriots and how they quickly turn things around. Mike Vrabel's first year, they end up in the Super Bowl. Because of that, fans of every team feel like their teams have a legitimate chance to eventually be a Super Bowl champion. You can't say that in every other league. The NFL has done a great job of creating the kind of parity that leads to optimism, which fuels fan interest, and it makes them sit down and either attend games live or watch them on TV.
3: Okay, I will say this. There's no doubt in my mind the game is great. People just love the action of the game. And it's great for gambling. Those two things are great factors why there's an interest in it. But I think the bigger interest, and maybe I'm off base here, so you tell me, the bigger interest is the fact that they only play 17 games. And every game means so much. You play 162 games. I mean, if you don't go to a baseball game in April, say, I'll go in July. Yeah, you know, that's the problem. You know, less is more, and it's proven in the National Football League. And every game means so much. That's basically what it's all about. So maybe that's what it is. But when I found out about this schedule release, and after the schedule release, each team, I don't know if they were required to do this, they had a video schedule release online, which is unbelievable. I'm sure the league made them do that because they were rating which team had the best video release. That, to me, was unreal. I mean, they really... They're on top of it. I mean, I don't know who their PR people are, their social content people are, or maybe they're just lucky because there's such an interest in it. But the point is that they get it done, and, you know, you have to live in a cave not to find out about what's going on in the NFL almost on a daily basis.
4: I mean, yeah. I mean, like, it's just what it is. I mean, you just see how many people have an interest in the league, how many shows, how many things are dedicated to the league. You just understand, like, look, this is the most popular sport in the U.S. It continues to dominate the competition where it's not even close. And I mean, I just expect it to continue to flourish as they provide more access to fans to be able to see it in different mediums, just because there is such an interest in the game.
3: Right. And media has picked up on the interest and made it even more so, taking it to the next level. What do I mean by that? Like when HBO put together the Hard Knocks, that was tremendous. I think it's kind of done its time now, and it's not as good as it once was, but it's still decent and I watch it, but it wasn't what it was 4 or 5 years ago. But Hard Knocks is right there. I don't see any other sport doing anything like that. I think baseball tried. They tried to copy something like that, but couldn't get it done. They just couldn't get it done. I just don't understand what the deal is. And look, I say less is more. I think that college football really needs to take a good hard look at that, because they're going for that 24-game playoff. Please, you know, I don't see it. I hope it doesn't happen, unless they really want to just bury the bowl games, because there won't be any bowl games whatsoever or conference championship games. Doesn't mean anything anymore. So 24 postseason games, I don't know. Maybe more is better. I don't know. What's your stance on that with the college expansion to 24 games?
4: I actually like it because it's no different than what takes place at the lower levels. If you're going to recognize a champion, you have to have a playoff system. The highest level was the only one that had bowl games and those things. Everybody else operates like this. I don't know why it's such a big deal. To me, it makes sense. Put the best 24 teams in there. However you do the automatic bids or whatever, do it. And then you have a champion, and make the champion run through the gauntlet of having to play teams to prove that they're worthy of being a champion. And if they do that, then they're worthy of the crown. The bowl system. And the only reason the bowl system exists is because it's a moneymaker. And really, it's a moneymaker for the TV networks, namely ESPN. If you take that away and do those things, like, this shit is long overdue. You have playoffs at every level. You go to a high school, they have playoffs like this. You go to Little League, they operate their playoff systems like this. This is what it is, and it should always be like that. The money has clouded the situation. Eliminate the bowl games. You've already started to eliminate the conference championship games. Let's just have a playoff and decide a champion between the lines.
3: And don't they have the 24 teams, something similar to that in Division II in college? The smallest
4: schools? Yes. They have something like that. I think at lower levels they have 24 teams that are playing. So to me, none of this really makes sense in terms of why there's all this consternation about it.
3: Yeah, I would think coaches would go for that, because if your team makes the playoffs, you're not going to get fired. I mean, basically, it's a safety net for a coach, I would think it's the same thing with basketball. You're expanding now. And if a coach goes postseason, even with a losing record, it'd be very difficult in my mind to fire the coach. So I think it's kind of an insurance factor. I think they'd be positive on that.
4: Maybe. I mean, I still think there are higher expectations. But look, we're in the middle of a change, and we've talked about it. Like, when you're paying the kind of money that you're paying, not only for coaches but for players, greater expectations. And you're not going to be able to coast by on, hey, we just went to a bowl game. Or, no. People are forking up money to field their favorite quote unquote college teams. Yeah, it's going to be problematic for people going forward. You must be able to win. You must win at the highest level. And everyone has to understand that, because that changes the dynamics and with in the way that fans view coaches and players, in the way that administration view coaches and players. There is now more pressure on everybody involved in these programs.

0: trying to think off the top of my head where a possible NFL franchise would land, maybe. I don't know, but someplace in Virginia, maybe. I don't name a city out there that doesn't have a team that maybe would want a team. Salt Lake City, perhaps. I don't know. They got NBA. They don't have NFL. Have a regular season game in a neutral site like in Salt Lake City. All right. Why wouldn't they do something like that? Or a big time college town. Really, have like a Norman, Oklahoma. They pack the joint there. That's football craziness over there.
1: I mean, that'd be fine. And normally what they used to do is they used to do that in the preseason. When I was with the Kansas City Chiefs, we played a preseason game against the Tampa Bay Buccaneers at the University of Oklahoma, which is funny that you mentioned that. And this was popular. It was common. When I was in college.
0: How many people were at that game? Was it packed?
1: It was a good crowd. It was a good crowd for a preseason game. But yeah, they brought it around. When I was in college, this is before the Carolina Panthers existed, but in Chapel Hill, North Carolina, the Washington football team took on the Atlanta Falcons. And part of that was to drum up interest in the league. So in preseason, that is the time to do more of the neutral site games to kind of set the table for possible expansion and those things. I just don't think the league is going to expand. And so, I mean, maybe they entertain that, but I think it's so lucrative for them overseas to make money that all the neutral site games that might have existed in the past in the U.S., all of those have now gone overseas because it's such a market. And the league is intent on expanding its global reach. And this is part of that. Also, flag football is also a part of globalization of the game. All of these things are really helping the league position itself in a power where it can dominate things for the next decades.
0: Well, I'm hearing what you're saying because now you're ringing a bell because I remember when I was a kid, I remember the New York Football Giants would play a preseason game. I think they played the Eagles or the Jets. I don't remember, at Princeton. And I went to several of those games in the summertime. So they did do that. They did play on a college campus, a neutral site. And it was pretty well packed. It really was, you know, just the way it is. I guess, look, I'm not going to change anything. I'm just throwing out an idea that have a regular season game rather than go to Madrid, have it in a city that would love to have an NFL game there. And I'm sure they would get at least as many people in that neutral site in the US of A than they would in Madrid. Maybe I'm wrong, but I think they would. But, you know, maybe it's different because you want to have, you know, the interest is here already in USA. You want to have the interest overseas. That's what they want to do. Now, you mentioned television, all right? And this is another craw of my spine right now. I want to talk about that. Now, they talk about the NFL with their spin. The spin that they put back on the criticism of streaming games. This, to me, let it go. It's bad enough you're streaming the games. I have no idea what freaking channel to go to a game. You know, Netflix, Paramount, ESPN, ESPN Plus. I have no idea, really. My bill comes in every month. I don't even know what platforms I have, all right? But now the NFL is slapping me in the face by defending the expanded lineup on games on the streaming platforms. And the criticism they're getting now also from President Donald Trump. All right. I mean, it's amazing right now, but they were discussing it this week with reporters and the NFL executive vice president of media distribution, Hans Schroeder. Hans Schroeder said that the league has no intention of pulling back from its partnerships with streaming services. You know what, Hans? I could have said the same thing. You know, you're making money. Why would you pull back? You know, what do you care about me trying to find the channel that it's on and paying through my nose? But the point is that a lot of people feel the same way, don't you think? I mean, you travel, Buck. Don't you hear people saying, the game's on. Look, the other night, the NBA had two games on. I didn't watch either one. They were both on, I don't even know what platform. I didn't watch it. Two playoff games.
1: Two playoff
0: games. I'm not giving in. You know what I do? I listen on radio because I can get the home call on Sirius XM. That's what I do. If I can't get him on the streaming device, I get him on Sirius XM radio. And on Sirius XM, you can get the hometown radio call if you want. So I enjoy that, too.
1: I mean, I appreciate that. I appreciate listening to the radio call. Andy, at some point, you're going to have to live in a new world.
0: I know,
1: you're just not going to be able to do those things. Now, I will say this. I'm the biggest sports fan or whatever. It can be tough. It can be annoying to kind of figure out where all these playoff games are. And I'll just use the NBA as an example. Like, I'm used to watching it on either NBC or ABC. And now there's on, like, ESPN. I mean, there's so many different things. Amazon. You have Peacock. I mean, you have a lot of different things that you have to track, and each and every night is different. That has made it challenging to kind of keep up with it. And I'll admit, sometimes I get lazy and I just wait for the score.

0: to come in, depending on who's playing. But some of those games that have not appeared on what I would call mainstream services, it has been harder and more challenging for me to kind of keep up with it.
1: You know what? I think you hit it right on the head. I don't think I'm upset with the streaming. I'm not even in the billing of the streaming as much as like the difficulty of finding it. Like when, during the NCAA basketball tournament, you know, I never watched True TV. I have no idea where it's at. And you don't have to pay for True TV. It's on your cable system. I have no idea where it's at. I think on Spectrum it's number 40, I think. You know, I think I've written it down somewhere, so I know when the NCAA tournament comes on in basketball, I know where to go to. I never watch True. I don't even know what's on True TV. I don't even know if they broadcast during the year, except for basketball. I don't know. But that's the difficulty right there. Not so much the billing. I agree with you. Yeah, it's all about what platform is it on. And the NBA, it's got it the worst, because it changes on a daily basis. And honestly, I do pay if I could see Charles, because Charles Barkley, to me, is better than the game. He's the entertainer. I like watching Charles and Kenny the Jet.
0: Yeah. I mean, I like watching both of those guys. Those guys are funny. They're crack ups. So yeah, it's interesting.
1: Right. I can't believe President Trump's getting involved with the broadcast. Well, I can believe it because, you know, he got Jimmy Kimmel canned for a week. So, that's another story for another day. Okay. Can we take a look at some of the breakdowns and the team schedule? Because, you know, the releasing of the schedule is great, but I think the people that listen to us want to hear about their team, their specific team, and what the good or the bad is with the schedule. Can we do a little bit of that? Are you ready for that? If I gave you the team and some of the highlights or lowlights of their schedule, is that okay?
0: Yes.
1: I know you would have the answer as a player. Yes. Let's start with the Indianapolis Colts. Starting in week 9, they play 3 of their 4 games at home, which is pretty good, I think, right? But they're playing the Cowboys, Dolphins, and Giants. But they do have the latest bye week, and that's in week 14. I don't think that's such a good deal. I'd rather have the bye week in the first 5-6 weeks, not week 14, because by that time, some of your guys are banged up pretty good.
0: Yeah, I mean, like, the perfect world is obviously you want it right in the middle of the season. So that's critical. And so just depending on how you line it up, it would be a nice reprieve, but you can work around it. It depends on when you have these primetime games and those things that can help you. Cause sometimes if you have a Thursday night game, it gives you an extended week. Some people call that the mini bye week. So there are a few different things that can kind of help you, navigate in a long season.
1: All right. Last but not least here, because we'll pick this up in a little bit, but I'm looking at Christmas Day, and I think that's a day for family, all right? The players, okay, they realize they're not having Christmas Day, but you got 3 games, Bears, Packers, Broncos, Bills, and Rams, Seahawks. I mean, that's a lot of football, especially when family's getting together, having dinner. I mean, I guess you have the TV on, but, you know, can you just back it off a little bit, maybe 2? Don't you think 3 is a little heavy duty for Christmas Day? Maybe I'm crazy. I don't know. That's a lot of football.
0: I mean, like, who doesn't like football on those days? There is a lot of football. And, look, it's a bit of a smorgasbord. It's one of the things that the league hadn't done, but that used to be reserved for the NBA. But the league has just stepped in and took over. Like, this is kind of a gangster move from the league, but they certainly have jumped in and said, we don't really care about other entities. We are going to promote our league, and you have to deal with the fallout, NBA and others.
1: Well, I hear what you're saying. You know, I even forgot that the NBA was playing that day, really, because the NFL's king. That's what it is. All right. He's Bucky Brooks. I'm Andy Furman. We're broadcasting live from the Fox Sports Radio studios. By the way, in this hour, we will have Yay or Nay, the Blaine game in hour number 3. You can get Bucky on X at Bucky Brooks, at Andy Furman FSR, 877-99 on Fox. You must have a comment. I would think you got a comment about streaming. I mean, unless you're brain dead, you know, really. Not that I'm begging for phone calls, because we really don't need any, but I would like to hear someone out there that has some sort of an opinion about paying for streaming devices. I mean, really. Well, am I the only one? The number's 877-99 on Fox, which translates to 877-996-6369. That's it. Okay. Now, it was a hell of a rookie year for one guy. We'll tell you all about that next.
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0: Full curtain. We'll get to that in just about a minute. All right, this is Fox Sports Sunday. He's Bucky Brooks. I'm Andy Furman. We're live from the Fox Sports Radio Studios. 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Hello, Pedrico.
1: Hello, can you hear me?
0: Yes.
1: Hey, you know, Bucky was talking before about Giannis and, Doc Rivers, a Hall of Fame coach. It's so unpredictable how these things keep happening. Doc Rivers is terrible. Doc Rivers won one championship with one of the greatest teams ever assembled and against, by the way, depleted Lakers, whatever, but Doc Rivers is, everything he touches dies. The Clippers, like, were horrible with him. They had everything to make a move. Everywhere he goes, they suck. I don't know why people keep washing this guy. It's ridiculous.
0: More than that, I'm surprised he just keeps on rebounding and getting jobs. Really, I mean, he's just been recycled. I agree with you. He won the championship with the Celtics. It was a great Celtic team. I think that you could have coached that Celtic team, really. There's no doubt in my mind. And look, I don't see the positivity in what he has done with the work of his career. I don't see what he has done. He hasn't done anything. He gets jobs, which is great, and he's probably a nice man, but he hasn't been really successful as an NBA coach.
2: Yeah, I mean, look, I'm not sitting here advocating for Doc Rivers. What I'm saying is it's an indictment of the culture of the Milwaukee Bucks that Giannis Antetokounmpo, who people have talked about being one of the best players, if not the best players in the league, blows off meetings, shows up for planes and those things. And so it was more of a shot at Giannis and what we're talking about and people clamoring for him. But now, if we're going to talk about Doc Rivers, if we're going to judge everything by ring culture, then, look, I think it's going to be very, very difficult for anybody to do it. I know he has one thing that other people don't have, and that's championship rings. There have been a ton of great coaches in this league who've never won a title. And we can talk about how great that Celtics team was, et cetera, et cetera. But he won. It's one thing to have a great team and not win. It's another thing to win it, and he won. I can't say that those Clipper teams were great before, because the Clipper teams that he took over weren't great. Clippers don't have a history of winning. They hadn't won a championship before, and they haven't won a championship after Doc Rivers there. The same thing with Philadelphia, because I think Nick Nurse is a great coach. Nick Nurse has won a title. He won a title in Toronto. Nick Nurse ain't won a title in Philadelphia where Doc was at. So, look, we can talk about a bunch of different things and players and coaches and all that, but look, I don't mind taking shots at Doc Rivers. It's fine. Like, he won a title. I'm just saying that this was an indictment of the culture that the Milwaukee Bucks have if their best player and other players are not able to show up to meetings on time, because it's the ultimate sign of disrespect to your teammates.
0: Okay, but let me run this by you. You played the game. You've seen it. Usually, guys that are superstars, and let's say Giannis is somewhat of a star, not a superstar, he's a star, they kind of march to their own drummer, don't they? I mean, isn't that true? I mean, I gotta believe that.
2: You can be a superstar, but you ain't gonna win a championship operating like that. There's no team that operates at a championship level that has a dysfunctional culture where you allow that to happen. The fact that Miles Turner is talking about they never even knew if the plane was going to take off on time. No, it never works. It never works like that. You can't out talent a bad culture or environment, a bad environment. You can't. And so, like, no matter how talented your best players, if it's dysfunctional and disjointed, you're not going to win. So no, it's, I understand why they sucked, because if your best player is not on par and not on task, yeah, the rest of the team is not going to fall. It's not,
0: but if you have talent, you'll win. I'll give you an example.
2: No.
0: When I worked for the Fort Lauderdale Strikers in the North American Soccer League, we had one of the greatest players on the globe in George Best. He never showed up. I mean, he'd go on binges. He was an alcoholic. May he rest in peace. But when game time came, he played. Coach never sat him down. He missed practice all the time. Really. And we went to the playoffs. We didn't win at all. We went to the playoffs. And I don't remember any player on the team saying, well, George didn't come to practice. Why is he playing? They looked to George. They needed George. Really.
2: Yeah. And you told me they didn't win a championship, right? So we're talking about competing at a championship level. at a championship level, everything has to line up. Not only have to be talented, but you got to be connected. And so the team with George couldn't win a championship because George, as the best player, was the poorest example of a leader. And most of the time, your best players are not your leaders naturally. We anoint them the leaders, but they're not the guys that really set the example. It is rare that the best player is the hardest worker. And we'll use Giannis as an example. If Giannis is in the locker room telling people, hey, man, we got to pick this up, we got to go, they look at him and say, hold on, how are you going to tell us about what we need to do when you can't even hold yourself accountable to doing the same things that you're asking from us? It doesn't work. Everything has to be in alignment. And look, Doc Rivers is to blame for this. Like, everybody plays a part in it. Doc Rivers is to blame. Giannis is to blame. His teammates are to blame for not challenging him when he wasn't doing it. Everyone knows what it looks like. But if everyone is going to bury their head in the sand, then you're going to get the results that they got this year when they were absolutely horrible.
0: Right. But we didn't win it, not because George didn't show up at practice. We didn't win it because Pele was playing for the New York Cosmos. That's why we didn't win it. Really?
2: Maybe, but you also didn't give yourself the best chance to win. Now, doing all the things right doesn't guarantee winning, but you have no shot of winning if you don't do those things right. If you don't show up and give great effort, you're not accountable to your teammates, if you don't have a level of trust between teammates, it never works because it's a team sport. Now, if George was running track and it was just him and he just needed to win the 100 or the 200, great. He can live how he wants to live and he may be able to do it. But when other people are counting on you, nah, you got to be a great teammate because that's the only way it works.
0: You know, I'm going to look this a little closer right now. Let's look at teams like, and you live in L.A., so you know the guy. You think Shohei Ohtani is a leader? He's a great player, but is he? First of all, he doesn't even speak English. How can he be a leader?
2: How does that have to do with anything? Like, most of leadership is nonverbal. It's the examples that you set. I would say I absolutely believe that Shohei Ohtani is a great leader. And I will use an example from last season, two seasons ago, when they talked about him. There was a video that went viral where he was serving water to his teammates. He was getting water because everyone was playing. He wasn't playing. He was serving water to his teammates. Great leaders uplift their teammates. They think about team, teammates, then self. And so if you think about that, if you operate like that, you're going to win. Let's look at the current NBA setup with the Oklahoma City Thunder and the San Antonio Spurs. It's interesting that both of them have similar environments because Sam Presti spent a lot of time in San Antonio. The first thing in San Antonio you have to do is get over yourself. You have to be about the team instead of about your own individual stuff. And you have to be able to take the roles that are given to you without creating disruption. When you look at Oklahoma City and how connected they are, you look at San Antonio, how connected they are, you ain't got no shot. You're not going to beat those teams if you're not connected like that. That's, in team sports, one to 15, you got to be connected.
0: They got a superstar on each team, okay? They got SGA there in Oklahoma City. But I will say the advantage that those teams have, they got tremendous depth, and they could have interchangeable players playing or on the bench to could start. That's how tough those two teams are. They got 8-9 guys on that team, on both of those teams, that could be interchangeable and play
2: right. That's right. But you know what they also could be? If I'm good enough to start, you know what I could be doing behind the scenes? I could be bitching and moaning about playing time. I could be sulking and pouting because I'm not playing. I could be a disruptor to the team chemistry because I'm like, well, why do I care? He's taking all the shots. It's not fair. Why is SGA the star? I'm just as good as him if I got my chance. I could disrupt the chemistry and the flow of what we have going because selfishly I'm putting my own interest over the team. But we're not hearing that. We don't hear any disruptions from Oklahoma City about their players not being on board or people not being willing to buy into the stuff. If anything, we hear stories in reverse. So, yeah, talent matters, but talent only can get you so far. You're not winning the championship if your team is not connected. It's been proven time and time again.
0: And I'm glad you said that because what you've told me right now proves to me that the Pittsburgh Steelers will not win the Super Bowl because of Aaron Rodgers. How do you like that?
2: I mean, look, I think they'll have a tough time. Now, I'm not in that locker room. I don't know what he does. I don't know if he blows off meetings or those things. But, no, it's harder to win if your best players are not on the same page. I won't go so far as to say Pittsburgh can't win. I just don't know enough about them. Like, he may annoy me, but he's a four-time MVP. And I can't say that, look, his presence disrupts the flow of the whatever. But I can say that it doesn't appear to be like conducive to operating at a championship level. Now, time will tell after it's all said and done and what people really say about him. But right now, I'll say that. But yeah, like I think it'd be very difficult for Pittsburgh to operate at a championship level if he is not a great leader and if they don't have great buy-in from every player on their team.
0: Okay, so my question is this. Can McCarthy make him a great leader? I mean, because they play, you know, they work for each other in Green Bay. Can you see a coach that could really make a difference? Not play calling, but controlling that locker room and creating a leader. All right. I'll tell you right now, I've changed my stance over the years on Zach Taylor. These players love him in Cincinnati. He hasn't won. They haven't made the playoffs in a bunch. But the point is that he didn't lose his job. Everybody was saying, well, media was saying, well, you know, Mike Brown's not going to fire him because he's got years on his contract. No, I don't think that's the reason. I think because he does still come in, respect the players like him. And that's why he has not lost that locker room.
2: Well, I mean, look, it's a big part of it. And no matter what it is, and no matter how you go about it within your own personality, you have to get a level of buy-in from your team. There has to be the kind of commitment to operate at a championship level. You got to buy into operating with those standards, championship standards. You got to have championship habits. You also have to have a level of accountability where you hold yourself and others to meeting those standards every day. When you have the commitment and the accountability within the team, then you begin to have the trust within the team and people willingly share credit, blame, all of those things because they know, man, I can trust my teammates. They're going to be able to get it done. But if we don't have all of those things involved, we're not going to operate at the best space. We'll win some games, but we can't win in the championship because ultimately winning the championship is about at some point overcoming a level of adversity, a storm that requires you to dig deep. And the only way you can dig deep is to know that the people to the right and left of you are just as committed, just as devoted, just as tough as you are in those moments.
0: And I've seen that now in Cincinnati. When Joe Burrow has gone down, they didn't quit. They may not have won, but they didn't quit.
2: I mean, it's a big part of it.
0: Yeah, I'm hearing you saying, you know, you kind of shed a new light on this. And I really like that because I think that too many people, too many sports fans point fingers and media people as well point fingers where they're not supposed to be pointed in that direction. And I'm learning from you, so we continue on that. All right. And I love that. I really do. Hey, we're broadcasting live from the Fox Sports Radio Studios. He's Bucky Brooks. I'm Andy Furman. It's time right now. It's yay or nay, and it's next.
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0: All right, yay or nay, coming right up. It's about 10-12 minutes before the top of the hour. That would be 8 a.m. on the East Coast. And, of course, he's Bucky Brooks. I'm Andy Furman, live from the Fox Sports Radio studios. We got yay or nay coming right up. Let's do it.
18: Okay, let's begin.
19: Rack those brains, gentlemen. These stories need an answer.
20: I think we need a ruling on this.
19: It's yay or nay.
0: All right, MG, are you ready? Are you ready for yay or nay?
21: Yes, sir.
0: Let's do it.
21: Let's get into it. All right, Andy, the Massachusetts Port Authority announced it will celebrate the FIFA World Cup by constructing the world's largest soccer ball. It's going to be 45 feet. Yay or nay?
0: I say nay, because you know what? Why waste your time, money, and effort? Who cares, really? People care about the game. Stop doing these side deals. It's like a side hustle. That's what it is. We don't need it. Who's going to go see it, really? And you know what's going to happen? It's either going to be destroyed, or someone's going to put spray paint on it, or it's going to be stolen. Really, that's what's going to happen. So don't do it. Don't waste your time.
1: Yeah, look, I think it's unnecessary. I don't know if anyone's going to tune in that much to check it out. Like, I don't know if it has that kind of interest. So, yeah, I'm good on it.
21: All right, Bucky, for drivers who dread getting caught in traffic without a bathroom, electric vehicle maker Sears took matters into their own hands. They patented an on-the-go toilet hidden right behind the driver's seat. When nature calls, the driver simply says, "Start up toilet function," and the sliding seat springs to life, complete with its own built-in fan and exhaust pipe to clear the air. Yay or nay?
1: That's a lot in a car. How big is the car? I mean, this just seems like a lot. I'm not a fan. Look, there's always someone we can pull over or whatever. Now, if you have to, I'm not a fan. I would not want to be in that car. Because who's going to clean the toilet when you do use it? Who's doing the cleaning?
0: I'm not a fan. That's an A. First of all, you got to go pull over to the side of the road and go. That's basically what you do. That's what most people do, right? Really? I mean, come on, Bucky. Is that what you do? You go down a side street at night. No one's seeing you. You just unzip it and just do it, right? I'm not doing this in my car. I don't want any of that stuff in my car. Really? I'm sorry.
1: Yes.
0: I don't have to carry toilet paper in my car right now. Are you kidding me? Really? I'd rather wear a diaper than have to do that in my car.
21: All right, Andy, in Irvine, California, a man was arrested for pulling off an unusual retail scam. He would purchase Lego sets from Target, carefully remove the valuable minifigures and pieces, sometimes replace them with the weight of dried pasta, and then return the items for a full refund. The scheme cost the retailer roughly $34,000 before the authorities caught on and booked him, yay or nay.
0: Yay! Because this is pretty freaking creative, really. Anytime a guy's creative or whatever he does, even a criminal, I like it. This is big. And you know, Legos are big now. Legos are big-time money. I don't play Legos. I don't buy Legos. But I've seen this. I mean, it's expensive to buy a Lego set right now. So this guy was onto something right there. So I give him a yay with a star next to it.
1: I mean, that's a lot. I mean, it's a nice scam. It's a nice scam, very expensive. Yeah, I say I'm not down with it, but hats off to him for finding a way to maybe avoid the system. Weird.
21: All right, and last one here. Bucky, a Michigan lottery player, said the set of numbers that won him a $1 million Powerball prize came from an unusual source, a Zolter fortune-telling machine. Stefan Husson, 55 years old from Michigan, told lottery officials the numbers he used to buy his ticket online was the same digits he had been using for a decade. He said that 30 years ago, he was in Las Vegas and got a fortune from a Zolter machine, and there was a lucky set of numbers. So he has been playing those numbers on lottery games ever since. 24, 29, 32, 49. 63. Yeah or nay?
0: Let me get the. I want to copy those down because I played a lottery a lot. Let me copy those down. Go on. Excuse me, buddy.
1: I would give him credit for consistency. If you're consistent, it works out. His consistency certainly worked out. So hats off to him.
0: First of all, this guy's a fool. He goes public to tell people he did this. Number one. Number two. Finally, he won. He's playing for 30 freaking years, okay? It's about time you won. Really? How much money? Maybe he won this thing. He probably just broke even, right? Think about that. 30 years to play? The guy's a degenerate gambler. And within 5-6 years from now, he'll be broke again. Just the way it is. And secondly, I have no idea what a Zoltar fortune-telling machine is. Does anybody, do you know, MG, do you know what a Zoltar machine is? I don't have no idea. No, Bucky, do you know what a Zoltar fortune
1: is? I absolutely don't have no idea.
0: I've never heard of it. I've never seen one. I'm going to try to find one. I want to get some numbers. I don't get it. But you got to be a degenerate gambler to do that, to go to a fortune-telling machine, get numbers, and then go out and play the lottery. Now that he won, that's probably the worst thing that could possibly happen to this guy, right? To keep on playing it. I mean, eventually. Well, that's what
1: are the odds that it'll pay, those same numbers will pay off again? The odds can't be in your favor.
0: Do you play the lottery at all?
1: No, not at all.
0: I think the best part of playing the lottery is the dreaming aspect of it if you win. Like, what are you going to do if you win? MG, do you play? Do you play the lottery?
21: I have not in a while. No, I don't play it now.
0: What
21: about giving
0: Patty?
21: Away my money?
0: What about Patty? Patty, you got to play the lottery. I know you do.
2: No, if I already have enough debt. I don't need gambling debts on my end.
0: Oh, really? Bucky doesn't play. I'm like the only one, really. I mean, I enjoy playing the lottery. I play the Powerball every week. Same numbers. Last week I won $4, all right? So we'll see what happens. I don't know. I mean, you know, if I win, I think I'll just give it away. That's what I want to do. You know, charity and stuff like that, you know? That's what I want to do to win the lottery. But I don't want to have my name announced that I won. I don't want to do that either. I want to do it very quietly. I pay an attorney to pick it up for me, get some big money. We'll see. Anyway, we'll do that. This mandate is a mandate now in the NFL. It's ended. But why? We'll do that and so much more on Fox Sports Sunday, coming up right here on Fox Radio. Next, keep it here.
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13: We are what you need to know.
29: The Buffalo Sabres were down 3-1 early, but still won their playoff game at Montreal 8-3, and now Game 7 will be in Buffalo to end the second round on Monday. The NBA has a second round Game 7 on Sunday, Cleveland at Detroit. The Steelers are re-signing quarterback Aaron Rodgers to a one-year deal. Rodgers will turn 43 in December. At the PGA Championship, Alex Smalley of the U.S. leads by 2 strokes. John Rahm is in a 5-way tie for second place. The Preakness was won by Napoleon Solo at 7-1 odds. Coco Gauff was beaten in the Italian Open final by Elena Svitolina. Ronda Rousey won her MMA fight against Gina Carano in 17 seconds, and then Rousey retired. Denny Hamlin are in the NASCAR poll for Sunday's All-Star race. The Dodgers were 15-2 winners at the Angels. Mets 6-3 over the Yankees. I'm Steve DeSager.
13: Sunday is on.
30: Yeah, yeah. One time we gon' give it to you like this. 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
0: All right, did the program really work? We'll get to that in just about a minute. Good morning, everybody. This is Fox Sports Sunday on Fox Sports Radio. He's Bucky Brooks. I'm Andy Furman. We'll introduce the man in just about a minute. We're broadcasting live from the Fox Sports Radio studios. 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And don't stop there. Hit that thumbs up icon and comment away. Let us know whose takes you like and even whose takes you don't like. 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Okay, get the music ready now, please, for Bucky Brooks, all right? Here we go. The man himself, Mr. Football, coach, author, writer, whatever it may be, scout, and everything else in the world. And a great guy, a great husband and father. The one and only Bucky Brooks, my partner. Hello, Buck. How are you?
1: What's going on, friend? What's up?
0: Everything is great. And by the way, our guy, Magic Mark, okay, Mark Ramsey, okay, who kind of gets us on the air every single week. He found out what a Zoltar thing was. What was that Zoltar thing we were talking about with the lottery tickets? You found that out, right? Well, where were you when we needed you?
31: I was over here running the board so we don't crash, okay? Thank you. Anyway, I think it's a carnival machine that gives out numbers. I think it might have been featured in the movie with Tom Hanks, Big.
0: Oh, that's right. That's right. I did see Big. Yeah, that's when Tom Hanks was playing that major with his feet, playing the piano, dancing on a piano. Remember that? That
31: yes.
0: scene?
31: Remember that? Yes.
0: Yes. Very good.
31: Thank you.
0: Thank you very much.
31: No, thank you.
0: Thank you. Okay, go back in your corner right now. Okay, now, there was a rule in the National Football League, Bucky Brooks, and you'll know that I had no idea. The NFL ended a mandate that all 32 teams hire a minority coach as an offensive assistant before the 2025 season. I never heard of this rule before. And how come no other sport has it? And where's the Players Association or anybody else to kind of enforce this rule? Help me out here. I mean, zoom me in. Let's focus on this because I didn't even know there was a rule to hire a minority coach as an OC, an offensive and assistant coach. I thought just a head coach. When did this come about?
1: It came about because people were trying to populate the pipeline for minority coaches in a league that is 70% black. They're trying to make sure that there's proper representation on the sideline that reflects the images of the league. And because most of the coaches that are hired as head coaches are coming from the offensive side of the ball, and at the time, I think there's only one black offensive coordinator, one minority coordinator on the offensive side of the ball, the league was trying to level the playing field to give minorities an opportunity to advance up the ranks. And even though you can't guarantee that an owner is going to hire someone of color to represent at the highest position, what you're trying to do is have enough people in the pipeline that he does have options, given the league's tendency to hire people that are around the quarterback, meaning quarterback coaches, offensive coordinators, offensive assistants, anyone that's been on the offensive side of the ball typically flies up the ladder quicker than defensive guys, just because of the perception that we have on quarterbacks and those things. And so it was a league-wide initiative where they were trying to increase the chances of minorities being in prime positions to get hired. Ultimately, they just shut it down, but that was the intent behind the move.
0: Well, they shut it down. I didn't even know if it worked, but let me run this by you. Number one, have you seen the fact that they want to do this? Number one, why isn't it done in Major League Baseball or the National Basketball Association, which I would think maybe there are more athletes of color in the NBA per capita than there are in the National Football League, don't you think? I know there's more people on the roster in football.
1: Yeah, but they don't have an issue when it comes to minority hirings at head coach or the general manager position. Like, in that league, it has been a more diverse hiring pattern. And so that's why they don't have to put these initiatives in to encourage people to at least interview those minorities or whatever. And so before people hit me with qualifications and those things, like they want to hire the best person and yada, yada, yada, the league has looked at the numbers and they're just trying to figure out why there's such a disparity between those that are on the field and those that are on the sideline. And they're trying to level the playing field to make sure that representation exists in every area.
0: Okay, help me out here. You're involved almost on a daily basis with an NFL team. Do you see, or even when you played, is there a relatable factor between white coaches and players of color on a team? I never knew there was such a thing that existed. Maybe it is a more of a relationship if there's a coach of color with players of color. I don't know. Help me out with this.
1: Well, I mean, like let's go all the way back. Like, we can talk about a systemic issue that goes back to the 60s, where there was segregation that existed not only at the collegiate ranks, but in the pro ranks, where you didn't have black players. Black players weren't allowed to play certain positions. There was a time in the league where black players couldn't play center, quarterback, middle linebacker, because they were the so-called thinking man's position. And there was a stereotype that minorities couldn't think, couldn't process, couldn't operate at the highest level. And coaches, if you look back at history, coaches traditionally come from those positions. They call them positions of centrality because they have so much responsibility over the course of the game. So quarterbacks, centers, linebackers, free safeties, they have more responsibilities. Where naturally, when you select coaches from those spots. Now, given the quarterback position and how popular the quarterback position is, how we talk about it being the most important position, we give a lot of credit to those who either call plays for the quarterback or help the quarterback grow. Because of that, those guys then ascend to head coaching roles. And so all of this is a direct reaction to some of the indirect actions that prevented players from maybe minorities from ascending into those roles. And so they were trying to create opportunities for those guys to get experience and for those guys to be around owners so they could view them in leadership positions and say, oh, this guy may be qualified to be a head coach. Not saying that you have to hire the guy, but you're putting people in positions to be able to do that.
0: All right. So have you heard or is there anything on record saying that a coach or a candidate of color did not get the job because of the skin color? Have you heard
1: no,
0: that?
1: I mean, but people tend to hire people that are like themselves. People tend to hire people that have familiar stories to those that they have. And so in a league where you don't have any minority owners, with the exception of Shah Khan, what they're trying to do is to give owners an opportunity to see and meet people that aren't from their necessary backgrounds. And you're hoping that when you take that away, like, hey, let me open my mind up to maybe meeting somebody who's not exactly like me, who doesn't look like me, who didn't have my background or experiences, maybe I can find a common denominator and maybe I like this person as a potential leader of my team. Now, I'm going to say this. There's no direct conversation where people conspire to say, like, hey, we're not going to have any minority owners or any minorities in these positions. But what I will say is you're trying to enhance the opportunities that are afforded to them. No different than we've seen an influx of women who are participating in football roles, enhanced football roles at a higher level, whether it's scouting, whether it's coaching, whether it's in various positions within personnel department. We've seen that grow. And so what they're trying to make sure that it's not an either or proposition where hire a woman or a person of color is, oh, let's open up the playing field for everybody to participate in this game and to have opportunities to have roles on the field and off the field.
0: Okay, was it ever enforced? Was this a mandate ever enforced? I don't think it
1: was an enforceable thing. I want you to think about it as a fellowship program. So let's think about scholarships or internships that are directly related to people's backgrounds, right? So like whatever your background is, whatever your ethnicity is, whatever your religious domination, whatever, like say they were scholarships or fellowships offered that person with this background, you have an opportunity to experience this thing. What they were trying to do is create those opportunities for minority and women to be able to serve in certain roles and capacities. They are now doing away with some of those programs. And some of that is at the behest of the current administration, who's doing away with DEI programs, diversity, equity, and inclusion. And so in a way to get out of that fray, the league has quietly removed some of those things so they can continue to operate without having the scope on them as if they're doing something that is considered funny business or whatever by some people.
0: Okay, and you make a great point there, because in this situation, apparently what I was reading about it, the league was funding, they were funding, I guess the ball clubs to hire a minority. So they were paying.
1: They were creating, so
0: yeah, kind of so, like a scholarship situation.
1: Yeah, so it's a scholarship, a fellowship. That's what I'm talking about. So they have various of those initiatives. And, you know, the interesting thing about those fellowships and scholarships, it's not just benefiting people of color. Women are also benefiting from these opportunities. And so what they're trying to do is –

0: So it's a lot of whataboutism that has existed to wipe those programs away.
1: But have you seen coaches of color getting more respect or maybe be able to sell what they offer to players of color better so than maybe white coaches? Have you seen that? I mean, I never heard of that before, but maybe perhaps.
0: Well, no, relatability and all those things stems from so much more beyond than just race and gender and those things. Ultimately, players like to be around coaches that they feel like can make them better. They feel like that can help them advance their careers, master the skills that they're learning to help become a contributing member of a championship team. That said, because of what I talked about in the 60s and 70s, like there hasn't been the same kind of things where you've seen a very diverse coaching staff. It is rare that you see a very diverse coaching staff of all types. And I'm not just saying racial diversity or whatever. I'm just saying a diverse coaching staff. And in an effort to kind of open it up, to provide an opportunity to have diverse thoughts, opinions, backgrounds, perspectives, and those things, they have tried to encourage to have others involved in the process because it allows you maybe as an organization to have a better understanding of those who are playing for you. And my experience is different than your experience. So we can have two different thoughts on a story, but my experiences may lead me to take one take where your experiences and background may lead you to have another take. And what you hope is that as a group and as a community, we can have a discussion to better understand why certain things may affect certain players, whoever they are and whatever background they come from. So you try to populate your room, your staff with enough different people that we can serve the players the best that we can to ensure that they can be the best versions of themselves.
1: I think the bottom line is it's a comfort level. What do I mean by that? But I've traveled with teams most of my life, and I've seen that after the games, usually the white players would go out and the players of color would go out together, not because of not enjoying one another's company. They just felt comfortable with the group that they are in. That's what it is, right? I would say that. I mean, every once in a while, there's mixed groups for sure. There's no doubt about that. But more often than not, they would stay, they would hang together, right? That's what they did after the games. You want to go out for dinner? Three or four guys go together. Guys of color would go together. Some of the white guys would go together. Once in a while, they'd mix and they all go together. They do that. But isn't that the way it was even when you played? And you see it now maybe in Jacksonville?
0: I can't speak on Jacksonville in particular because I'm not in the locker room. But I will say this, typically, just like hiring, we tend to surround ourselves with our own, like people from our own tribe. And it doesn't mean necessarily racial. Like typically the O-line hangs out with the O-line. The DBs right. hang out with the DBs. Now, we talk about a league that can be 70 to 75% black, where you're going to see some things when it comes to separate in terms of like what positions, what rooms, what position rooms are more black than not or whatever. That doesn't mean that there's this open thing where, hey, all the black guys go over here, all the white guys and other guys go here, et cetera, et cetera. We tend to hang with our tribes, and those tribes can have a cross-sectional part of it where it is positional. Sometimes it's ethnicity. Sometimes it's just background and perspectives and interests. It just depends. And so it varies. And I think what you're trying to do, the best teams that I've been on, everyone kind of operates and everyone exists. And the thing about the locker room is one of the few places where people do get along. People can have different political thoughts and interests, but still set all of those things aside and operate as one and have brothers that do think different ways about different things and still coexist. And what the league and what people, organizations have been trying to create is a very diverse workplace where everyone can not only get along, but we can learn from one another, given our ability to relate to different backgrounds and experiences.
1: Yeah, I think that's great. I really do. Did you know a coach by the name of Kenneth Black, KJ Black?
0: Because apparently,
1: I was looking this up the other day, and it looked like he was a former NFL assistant coach. He got his start through this hiring mandate. He was an assistant with the LA Rams back in 2022, and then Coach Sean McVay promoted Black before the 23 season to be an offensive assistant, and he worked with the wide receivers. All right, so but then the discontinued the hiring requirement, and he left the Rams to follow defensive coordinator.

0: coordinated Raheem Morris to the Atlanta Falcons in a full-time role as an offensive assistant. All right. So he did get a start during that. So kind of like he got that scholarship, so to speak, paid by the league, started working, and Sean McVay hired him, and away he went. So I think it's a good thing. I really do. I don't know why I would discontinue that. I mean, there are people out there thinking it's favoritism. I get it, you know? Like, they're giving someone a break. No one's going to get a job if they don't know what the hell they're talking about, right? I mean, let's face it. I don't care what color you are, red, green, purple, or black. You're not going to get a job at coaching in the National Football League if you know anything about football. That's just the bottom line, really.
1: Yeah, look, there's a lot to that. Like, typically what I would say is... In civilian workplaces, we talk about it's not what you know, it's who you know. Most of us, when we get jobs, we're put on by people who know us, who can vouch for us, and who can advocate for us. Well, if we don't have the opportunity to penetrate those walls where we have people that know us, who can speak for us? Because it is rare that someone can look at a resume. It is rare for someone who can contact your references and say, hey, man, this is the right person for it. Normally, you want a personal touch. Someone that can personally say, hey, man, Andy's a great dude. He'll be great for you and your organization. Here's what he did for us. If you don't know the people in the circle, it's hard to penetrate the circle. And what the league was trying to do was to open up the circle to others who may not already be inclusive or included in the process.
0: I would say this. There's been a lot of talk about the Rooney Rule, and I don't know if it's been successful or not. I don't even know if it worked. But I would think that Art Rooney, who kind of masterminded that rule, I think he was a genius because he realized that really, you know, you have a league that's 75% or more of players of color. You got to, like, incorporate some of those same color people in that league to coach those people because it's relatability. That, and they do relate to, I mean, I don't get it. I mean, why was Rooney getting so much heat for his Rooney Rule? Number one. And number two, did it even really work? I don't think it worked. Did you? I mean, I don't think.
1: Well, I don't know what kind of impact it had or how much it can work, because ultimately you cannot make an owner hire anybody. And that is the thing. The owner is going to hire who he deems to be, the most qualified, who he's most comfortable running his billion-dollar franchise. That said, what you're trying to do is you're trying to have a networking opportunity where people can see and engage with people that they normally wouldn't see or normally wouldn't cross in their path of life. And so in doing that, you're hopeful that some of those conversations, some of those newfound relationships lead to opportunities. You can't guarantee anything, but what you're hoping is that it does lead to some hiring. So the sidelines better reflect some of the diversity that you see on the field. And I'm going to say this because people typically counter, well, how come there aren't more white people or white players in the DB rooms or wide receiver or whatever? I don't know. I don't know why that is. Like, obviously, if we're talking about, like, people being qualified in those things, you would think that if those guys could play, they would certainly be there and vice versa. In the end, the league would like a kaleidoscope of people participating in the game in whatever capacity, whatever roles that are open and available to them. We'll just see if it continues to expand where we see this or whatever. Typically, there are ebbs and flows in the hiring cycle. We'll just see what it looks like going forward.
0: Yeah, and I'll say this. I mean, people don't realize that there's a good portion of players and players who retire that don't want to coach. You know, players of color who leave the game are set for life financially and say, you know what? I may have had the opportunity to coach. I don't want to do it. I mean, you know, I've done that, been there, done that. I want to relax. I want to go fishing. I don't want to coach. I don't want to work around the clock for 7 days a week. I mean, I could see that, right? I'm sure some guys have been offered a coaching position by the coaches, by the coaching staff. But, you know, they say thanks, but no thanks. I don't want to do it.
1: Yeah, but like also, and I'm going to say this because I noticed you mentioned like players that are walking away from the league. I'm not saying that you have to play in the league to be a coach. Here's what I would say, an observation of mine that I've seen. Typically, guys who have played in the league of any ethnicity, they typically have coaching staffs that are diverse because they've been exposed to a lot of different people during their walk in the league. You look at Dan Campbell's staff. You look at some of the other guys who have played in the league. Just look at their coaching staffs and look at how diverse they are. We talk about exposure. Exposure leads to expanded horizons that then may allow you to hire somebody that you wouldn't have normally known in another walk of life. And so when we talk about those things being reflective of the locker room and the field and all that, it's exposure. Exposure leads to a changing dynamic. When we are around different people, we learn from them, and in time, our perspectives change. And so the league was trying to potentially change some perspectives, add exposure that leads to maybe a different set of hires as we go down the road.
0: I mean, you mentioned Dan Campbell's staff. That's not a coincidence. He wanted it that way. He wanted it to be kind of diverse. I mean, and he knows that it's successful when it is more diverse, right? I mean, it wasn't coincidence. He just did that. He intentionally wanted to do that.
1: I mean, true. For sure.
0: I'm sure. Yeah. All right. Very well said. I like that. He's Bucky Brooks. I'm Andy Furman. We're broadcasting live from the Fox Sports Radio studios. By the way, you get Bucky on X at Bucky Brooks, at Andy Furman FSR, or 877-99 on Fox. That's 877-996-6369. We got the blame game in this hour. But one college football coach exposes the Wild West. That's next.
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0: All right, just call it the Field of Dreams. We'll explain that in just about a minute. Good morning, everybody. This is Fox Sports Sunday, Fox Sports Radio. He's Bucky Brooks. I'm Andy Furman, and we're live from the Fox Sports Radio studios. 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Follow the feed, and you'll find today's full show posted right after we get off the air. All right, we're going to get the blame game in about 10 minutes from now. But I will want to talk about this with you because Deion Sanders came around and he said that he sees scars on his kid Shador's back the way he was treated as an NFL rookie last year. And I got to say, you know, I get it. You know, he didn't have a great time of it. He was kind of dumped down there in the draft. But a lot of that stuff, I think, may have been self-imposed. What do you think about that, Buck?
1: Look, I think there's a mix of, like, if we're talking about trying to assign blame. There are a handful of people that are responsible for all of this. I think, obviously, in the media, we certainly made it a big deal for Shadur, given his status, given his popularity, given the clickbait, and how easy it was to generate interest by having discussions about him. Then in the process, the draft process, regardless of what Shadur did, on or off the field, how he handled the interviews or whatever, there was obviously something that took place that led to a dramatic and significant fall down the charts on draft day. Many people expected him, if he wasn't going to be a first round, they expected him to be drafted in the second, at the latest, the third round, even on a whatever. For him to land in the fifth round, people felt some kind of way about him.
0: Maybe they felt
1: some kind of way about his dad or whatever, Coach Prime or whatever. But it is what it is. And I think when he talks about those scars and those things on his back is, look, it was a tough period for him. And then when you throw in Cleveland and whether Kevin Stefanski did or didn't want him, how they treated him, the reps, the playing time, all that other stuff, like however it played out, he certainly experienced his fair share of adversity. Now, when you go through those things and you go through those storms, you can be very resilient and even more emboldened on the other side. We will see how this positively impacted Shadur Sanders. And if he does play like he hopes and how Coach Prime and everybody wants, there'll be a lot of talking from that camp going back to the people that doubted or questioned his ability to be a starting quarterback in the league.
0: I think Shadur got a break, though, because Todd Monken's the new coach. I really do. I think it's going to help him a little bit. But, you know, you talk about parents, okay, and parenting. I think Deion Sanders is a prime example of what they call a helicopter parent. He should back off. I mean, as I say, some of the stuff was self-imposed, but he said, and Deion said some of the ignorant things that came out about the pre-draft was like, some of it was a lie. He said he would never go into a meeting with headphones on, and they said he was. He would never go into a meeting unprepared. I'm sure he was prepared. That's not who he was. There's no way he could accomplish the things he accomplished without being prepared. You know, it's great that a dad wants to stick up for his kid. I get that. In any walk of life, you know, but sometimes you got to back off. But Shadur even said that much of the scrutiny that followed him from the NFL combine through the draft was because of dad. Because what would dad have to say? Look, he's a proud dad. He certainly is. Deion's a proud dad. He played in the league. His son's playing in the league. That's a pretty big deal. But sometimes you just got to let things happen, you know? But now when Monken has said, Coach, I think it's going to be a better deal.
1: Now, let's say this because let's just talk about it because this situation is similar, even though there's slight differences. So Coach Prime is a coach. Coach Prime certainly coaches some, which will make it different. But there's a relationship that Coach Prime has with other people in the league where they can advocate, advise, talk about, discuss openly his son's pros, cons, strengths, weaknesses, whatever you want to do it. There was a conversation that they said Ty Simpson was drafted a lot. It had to do with Les Snead's relationship with his dad, who is a head coach at University of Tennessee at Martin. Now, we don't talk about the dad backing off. We don't talk about that situation. So, like, either we don't want dads to be involved or we do want dads to be involved. A lot of this has to deal with Deion's nature, the polarization that Coach Prime has in general, because people don't like the way that he gets down, the flashiness, the flamboyance, the confidence, whatever that is, his aura drives some people crazy. And ultimately, I believe, this is my opinion, that worked against Shadur in some way, shape, or form, that there was something to, hey, I don't like his dad. I definitely not going to like the son. Whereas in other cases, it can be a benefit. Normally, legacy in that league is positive. For whatever reason, it was not positive for Shadur Sanders.
0: I agree with you. I mean, I remember when Deion played for the Cincinnati Reds. I loved Deion Sanders. I think he was great. I think he's great for the game. But I got to believe, and maybe I'm way off base on this, I think there are college coaches in the profession right now that can't stand him and love it when he loses. I really believe that. They just don't like the guy.
1: Yeah, I mean, there's plenty. I mean, there's that. I mean, there's always going to be that. Like, if you don't have any haters, you're not popping. Like, you have to be really good to have haters. Otherwise, if you suck, no one would really care about it. And so it's no different. Coach Prime, Lane Kiffin, any of those things. When you are good at what you do, you're going to get some of that. Now, people will question, well, he's not a good coach, but then I would say counter to that, like, look, he won a ton of games at Jackson State, so he certainly can coach. He led Colorado to a thing. He has shown flashes of being able to coach at a major program, et cetera. And when you do that and when you're successful, there are always going to be critics, and that's just a part of it. And so whether it's the power of the pen from media guys, whether it's coaching colleagues or peers or counterparts, you're always going to have that. And as a coach and as a leader, you got to be confident in yourself and the way that you get down, that it doesn't matter, because that's all that matters. Bottom line in how you do with your people.
0: You know what I need? I need more haters. That's what I need. I need some haters too. But
1: yeah.
0: but let me ask you this. The Cleveland Browns right now, they got four quarterbacks on the contract for this year. We've got Sanders for sure, Deshaun Watson, Dylan Gabriel, Talon Green, the kid out of Arkansas. So where does he stand? Does he get a fresh shot with the new coach, Monken? Does he start from square one? But I think Deshaun Watson's got the upper hand right now just because of the money they're paying him.
1: Yeah, that money's going to be paid regardless. So I think it's a true competition, a rare competition. Monken is in an interesting seat because he recruited Sanders when he was at Georgia. He knows him. He knows the family really well, all those things. He has seen Deshaun Watson operate at his best before the injuries and before the scandal when he was a multiple-time Pro Bowler. If this is a clean slate and you allow those guys to compete, man, you might see the best versions of both of them. And that could create like a bit of a controversy, because how do you handle this going forward? If you hand the ball to Deshaun Watson, you talk about him being in the final year of his deal and those things, what are we doing? Is he going to be the face of the franchise going forward? Or do we kick the tires on Shedeur Sanders and see what his long-term potential is? Is he legitimately a franchise quarterback? There are a lot of discussions that have to take place in that building. And I know that the tide has turned where we're talking about, oh, Deshaun Watson can be the starter. It's interesting that that's where we're at right now. But yeah, it's a competition between a veteran and a young guy. We'll see who wins.
0: Okay, now this is right up your alley because you played the game. I saw this the other day. I said, I can't wait to ask Bucky this question. NFL players right now, they're watching some of the stadiums that they play in get new grass fields. Why? Mm-hmm. They're being installed for the upcoming FIFA World Cup games. So now I guess most of these players say, hey, if they could get it, why can't we? They want to move away from turf. I don't know why. They don't do that. I get money's a factor for sure. 15 out of 30 NFL stadiums use some sort of artificial turf for football games. Players have become more vocal in recent years, as you know, about their desire to play on grass. Not only play on grass, maybe even small grass, but that's another story. But the point is that I would say that you're paying these guys big money. You don't want it to be injured. There's more of a chance of them being injured, I think, on turf than on grass, because grass bends with you, gives, and it's softer, right? So why don't they do it? I guess money's the answer, but there's got to be a movement now. They're doing it for the soccer, FIFA, World Cup. Why don't they do it for the NFL?
1: Well, they don't do it because owners like to maximize their value. And when you think about those stadiums, what they're doing is, okay, we have 8 or 9 games throughout the course of the fall. Well, I need to figure out how to keep these lights on, how to keep paying these bills. So I need to have other things, rodeos and monster trucks and other events. Well, the best way
0: concerts,
1: to deal with
0: maybe
1: all those events is if I have turf, I don't have to consistently resod the field or wipe people away and do those things. That's what it is. It's a moneymaker, a revenue generator for owners. But the players don't get any of that money, and the players are at risk because they're adversely affected by playing on turf compared to grass. That's where we have. And so it's going to be part of the negotiation. If they want more grass fields and those things, the players are going to have to concede in other areas that owners are looking to advance the CBA agreement.
0: I got a quick question, though. The Pittsburgh Steelers, where they play, is that grass or turf? Because they'll play high school football or college football there on Saturday, and the Steelers play there on Sunday.
1: I think it's grass now. I don't think it's field turf. I'm not really I think it's grass.
0: I do too, because when I see the Steelers on a Sunday, it looks like that field's pretty well chopped up, which is probably grass, because they have a college football game. Usually a Pitt is usually playing there on Saturday.
1: Chrysler Stadium is Tahoma 31 Bermuda grass. Cold tolerant hybrid of Bermuda and bluegrass.
0: All right. There we go. But we'll see. I'd love to see it grass because I think it's better. It's better for the players. And, you know, the players deserve it. They really do. So we'll see what's going to be a give and take situation right there. All right. He's Bucky Brooks. I'm Andy Furman. We're live from the Fox Sports Radio studios. And there's plenty to go around. There really is. It's time. What is it? The blame game is freaking next.
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0: All right, blame game time right here on Fox Sports Sunday. He's Bucky Brooks. I'm Andy Furman. We're live from the Fox Sports Radio studios. I tell you what, blame game, but the top of the hour, which is about 12 minutes away, you'll have Countdown with Brian Noe, Bill Krakenberger, and Jeff Schwartz right here at 9 o'clock Eastern Time on Fox Sports Radio. But right now it's time for the blame game.
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7: It's all your fault. No, it's your fault.
10: This is all your fault.
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7: Maybe it's everyone's fault.
23: Ooh.
7: Who knows?
10: He's a liar.
7: That's why there's the blame game.
10: The blame game.
7: Let's figure out who to blame.
0: The blame game. All right, MG, the blame game. Let's get it going. Let's start with Bucky Brooks. I want to hear Bucky. I really do. Let's go, MG.
29: Let's do it. Bucky, the USA national team has not won a World Cup title since 1930. Who do you blame?
1: Everybody associated with the program, the fact that they haven't won, is problematic. Not picking the right players, not the right coaches, don't play the right style, just don't match up with the world. It's embarrassing, but it has to change, and it has to change quickly.
0: You know who I blame? I blame the sport of soccer. No one cares. No one cares. Okay, all of a sudden now they care about the MLS. They're going to the games. Okay, I get it. Okay, but the people that go aren't athletes. They never played the game. And if you check the stands, most of the people in the stands are foreigners. They're Europeans who brought up with soccer. Americans really. You know what soccer is? It's a way for a soccer mom to get into the van and the jeep and take the kids over there for a couple hours to run around. That's what soccer is. No one cares. Really, they care about NBA, they care about NFL. That's what they care about in this country. That's what they'll always care about.
30: Do it live!
0: Yeah! Sorry.
29: Andy, the Mets, with one of the biggest, if not the biggest, payroll in baseball, can't find their way. Who do you blame?
0: You know what, though? I blame Bucky Brooks, because Bucky gave me the answer for that. I really do, because they got great players, they got a big fat bankroll, but they don't have a leader. That's probably the reason why. They don't have a leader, and the manager's not leading them. That's the key right there. I'm surprised the manager hasn't gotten canned yet. I really am. I mean, they got to get a guy to put these guys together, marching in a straight line, and do what you got to do and win ball games. They're not winning ball games. They got the talent to do it, but they're not doing it.
1: Yeah, I mean, it takes a lot. I mean, it's a chemistry experiment. Do you have enough talent and the right people to operate as one? And right now, the Mets haven't shown the ability to do that. It's unfortunate because they should be a fun, dynamic team to watch. They just aren't.
29: Bucky, we got 9 international football games. That's bad enough. But Thanksgiving Eve and 3 games on Christmas Day? Worst time for family. Who do you blame?
1: I don't blame anybody. I think the NFL gets it right. I think everyone knows that football brings families together. Normally, we're going to open up the presents and do all that early in the morning. So we got plenty of time to enjoy a triple header on Christmas Day. And then, look, the night before Christmas, what are we doing? We're sitting around trying to find old Nutcracker episodes and things to watch. So now we get a chance to watch real ball.
0: The chimney.
1: Yeah, this is perfect. It's great. I am happy that there's so many games over the holidays.
0: You know, this is a funny question. I'll tell you why. They had 3 or 4 games of NBA games on Christmas last year. No one says squat. because either no one cares or no one's watching them, because they're meaningless games. No one cares about the NBA until the NBA Finals. They really don't. That's basically the deal. So now all of a sudden, the NFL's got three games on Christmas Day, and everybody's going crazy, jumping through the roof. You know what? You don't want to watch it, don't watch it, but I think it's great. You want to blame somebody? Blame the almighty dollar, the green cabbage. That's what it's all about. You know, you make money. That's what their business is. You know, the bottom line is that NFL is a great game, football is a great game, but at the end of the day, it's a business, and they're making some big money, and the fact that the NBA used to have that day, they no longer have it. Move aside, NBA. That belongs to the NFL now.
2: Woo!
29: All right. I like this one a lot right here. Andy, who's going to hold their ball club for ransom longer, LeBron James or Aaron Rodgers?
0: Well, that's over now. Aaron just signed, so it's got to be LeBron right now, I guess. But I don't think he's going to hold him ransom. I think LeBron's going to make a decision real soon. I think that the L.A. Lakers, if they want it back, they're going to have to grovel a little bit.
8: LeBron
0: not so much
8: James?
0: For money, but like, yeah, they have to apologize because he was disrespected, he says. Reports say that he was disrespected. But you know what? For a final go-around, and it may very well be his final go-around, I'd love to see him go to a big market. LA's a big market, but it's not appreciated there. Let him go to the Knicks. Let's see him go to the New York Knicks.
1: I would like to see him go back home. Like, if he's going to finish it off, I think he needs to make the world tour. Go back, finish it in Cleveland, help them try and win. I don't know how it can be constructed, but look, why not go back three times?
29: All right, Bucky, and last one here. College football playoff, 24 games? Really? Who do you blame?
1: Well, I like 2014 playoff, and the reason why is because it's a true champion. I'm not in love with bowl games. I look at the bowl games. They're not even half full. They're a quarter full. No one pays attention to them. So let's throw all of our energy in making it the best playoff situation that we can. And plus, they already do it at lower levels. It makes sense. They understand how to do this.
0: You know, I'm going to go back here. Sometimes more is better, not less. Less is more. Maybe more is better. I think the 24 games is great. A, you'll find a true champion. I love that. Number two, you talk about bowl games. You know, no one goes to the Domino Pizza Bowl. Really. I mean, it's over. Forget about it. The players don't even play. The players don't even play in those games. They really don't. So this is going to be pretty good. I like it. And I love football. I love college football. So play on. Play on, young man. Okay. Bucky, have a great week. MG, thank you so much. They got the countdown coming up next right here. Where? On Fox Sports Radio. See you next week.
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23: In the NFL, Aaron Rodgers agreed to a one-year deal to remain with the Pittsburgh Steelers. Going into the final round of the PGA Championship, Alex Smalley has a two-shot lead at 6-under par overall. John Rahm is two shots back. Rory McIlroy, Xander Schauffele, and Patrick Reed are three back. In Game 6 of the NHL's Eastern Conference semifinals on Saturday night, the Buffalo Sabres won in Montreal 8-3 to force a Game 7. The Sabres trailed this game 3-1 just 10 minutes and 14 seconds into the first period. In Major League Baseball on Saturday night, the Los Angeles Dodgers defeated the Angels in Anaheim 15-2. Shohei Ohtani, 5 RBI. Casey Schmidt of the Giants clubbed 2 home runs in San Francisco's 6-4 victory over the Athletics. I'm Isaac Lowenkron.

0: And coming to you from the Phillipsburg Easton Honda Studios on Avenue C in the Christmas City of Bethlehem, Pennsylvania, this is Calling All Sports for May 17th, 2026. It is the 137th day of the year, 228 days left, about 2 hours left in this program. My name is Keith Gruller, wishing you a good morning. It's beautiful weather out there today. Going to get a little warm, but hey, I'll take it. It's been cool. It's a combination of cool and cold. I didn't know what word to get out there, Andrew, but I'm happy it's going to be a little bit warmer this week.
1: Then cool is the other side of the pillow, as the late, great Stuart Scott would say.
0: That's right.
1: Very nice day.
0: Yeah, we need it. We're looking forward to it. Of course, Memorial Day weekend approaching. We've got a busy show for you. We have two very special guests. My longtime friend Al Blunt is here, but the real honoree, Al, I think you would agree, the legendary Jerry Christian is in the building.
2: Absolutely.
0: Yeah. So we're going to talk to both Al and Jerry, and I can't wait to talk to him because I went to those games. Almost 50 years ago. I guess it is more than 50 years ago when he was playing for the Allentown Jets, and we did not miss a Saturday night. I think at that time, Jerry Seward's gym at Allen High School.
2: It started at Allen, yes, at that time.
0: Right. Mm-hmm. Well, I can't wait to talk to you about it. I just want to give the lineup card real quick. About 10 o'clock, we're going to get longtime area official Andy Donatelli. Andy, of course, has the annual Donatelli Walk to benefit a scholarship fund in honor of his late wife, who passed away way, way too soon. And I actually walk in that thing. It's not that long of a walk. It's coming up very, very soon. And I'd like to support Andy and his family. And then we'll close it out with David Micah Jr. David, of course, from EasternPAFootball.com and D11Sports.com. And David is on his way. It's all-star football time, and we got East-West All-Star Games going on, I think, today out at Cumberland Valley High School. We'll talk to David about that, and then also the Big 33 Classic and our own McDonald's Lehigh Valley All-Star Classic all coming up. And, of course, our show, not quite, but leads into later on in the day, Iron Pigs Baseball as they close out a series at Rochester. But and of course, Andrew, I'm going to give you opportunity to talk about the Sixers and
1: thanks, Keith.
0: I can't wait.
1: Of you.
0: You know, I love to give you time when in these situations, and I want to.
1: Did they not lose by last week? What?
0: Yeah, they did.
1: It was Sunday of last week that they played game four.
0: It was Sunday.
1: Oh, okay.
0: No.
1: I was thinking they'd already been.
0: My glee. You know, then I show is bright last Sunday morning.
1: Okay, so it was 3-0 the last time I talked. So right. You knew that this was coming in all likelihood, and you just sat back and let it transpire.
0: Yeah, I did.
1: Okay.
0: I didn't see a 30-point loss coming. You were talking about a comeback, if I remember correctly. But anyway, I think so.
1: That doesn't sound like that.
0: Anyway. You want to talk basketball, you got to start with this gentleman in our studio right now. And Jerry Christian, a legendary guy. And the big news, and Al, you could tell us what's going on. I mean, you know it very well. Hickory Street, part of Hickory Street is going to be named Jerry Christian Way next Saturday.
2: That is correct. Next Saturday at 1 o'clock, we will be having a dedication. The mayor and the city council approved the street dedication. And again, Hickory Street is where a lot of us actually grew up, which is where Villania Park, now Clyde Bosket Park, is. And that dedication will be held right there on the new Jerry Christian Way.
0: Well-deserved honor. Jerry, how do you feel about having a street named in your honor? Yeah. Did you ever imagine that something like that would happen?
3: No, I had no imagination whatsoever. After 50 years, you mentioned 50 years, you're telling my age, of course.
0: and mine.
3: But after 50 years, you know, you just kind of think people have forgotten. And to tell the truth, I really hadn't thought much of it, except for times when I ran into guys like Al Blunt here, and we had times to talk. But it's a blessing, man. I tell you, a real blessing.
0: Mm-hmm. You spend a lot of time in that park, in that street, in that area.
3: Uh, back in the day, I played a lot of basketball there. The, mm-hmm. A lot of the kids that we worked with when they were in high school and eventually out of high school, and some of them in college. But nevertheless, it was players coming from all over the city that would play at that park. If you weren't known and you walked into Vilania Park to play the next game, you had to wait maybe about three or four games. Unfortunately for me, I was 6'7", and they knew me, so I didn't have to wait very long.
0: Now, you came to our wonderful area, and more specifically the city of Allentown, to play for the Jets. Tell us your background story.
3: Well, it actually began before the Jets.
0: Okay.
3: I believe that it was God's providence to bring me here. Back in 1969, senior year in high school, I was invited to play in an all-star high school game. Teams from New York, Philly, Washington, D.C., and all. We were tri-state teams coached by Sonny Vaccaro.
0: Legendary guy.
3: Yeah. I mean, I was just, he didn't know much about me. Somebody had told him about me, and I happened to be on the team, first airplane flight, and came, played, enjoyed it, and had no idea that the Lord was basically showing me where I was going to spend the rest of my life.
0: Was that wouldn't have been the B'nai B'rith. We used to have an all-star event, which featured, even before you came, people like, I think, Calvin Murphy, Dave Bing. I think they came in to play. I was a little tot. I hate to say this, but in the 60s, I was a little guy. But I remembered my family taking me to, and it was like the who's who of basketball.
3: Yeah, it was at Rockne Hall.
0: Yeah.
3: And I wish I had known all the players. I knew especially the players on my team, because they were basically all state, all American players going to D1, big time D1 colleges. I was just the guy they brought in. But it was at Rockne Hall, if I'm not mistaken.
0: Okay.
3: And man, I mean, it was just sitting there. I sat for a long time because Sonny didn't know me. He was doing a sports writer from Youngstown.
0: Okay.
3: A favor. That sports writer somehow saw me playing a couple of tournaments in my home area, and he talked Sonny into putting me on the team. So I was one of the last players to play on his team. And as it turned out, he finally gave me an opportunity, and man, I enjoyed it. I played well. And that was my first trip to Allentown 4 years later after leaving college.
0: And where'd you play college at?
3: I played college at West Texas State University.
0: Okay. Wow. Okay.
3: We were, they are now at West Texas A&M.
0: All right.
3: But at that time, we were a D1 school in the Missouri Valley Conference. So I played 4 years at West Texas State, came to Philly with the idea of trying out for the Sixers. Things didn't work out, but I pick up the newspaper one day and find out I'm drafted by the Allentown Jets.
0: Mm-hmm.
3: And that was the beginning of my place here in Allentown.
0: You played many, many, like a decade, I think, close to it, with the Allentown Jets.
3: Yeah, early on, it's funny because I started out in Philly playing in the Baker League. Playing in the Baker
0: that
3: League,
0: was a great
3: my first
0: league.
3: My first summer playing in the Rucker League,
0: right?
3: My second summer, and in the Baker League, quite a few of my Jet teammates, Eddie Mash, Johnny Baum,
0: Temple guys.
3: Yeah,
0: I think both were Temple guys.
3: Yeah, Temple guys. I can't think of Kenny's last name now, but a number of those guys I found out later played for the Allentown Jets. So I could not figure out how did I get drafted by this team. The only thing I could figure out is that maybe they had informed the team about me, but they drafted me, brought me into Allentown, and that's why I said I think it was I'm a Christian. I hang. Whatever I do on the things of God, and I think the Lord was just showing me in the beginning on the airplane flight that this is where he want me to be, and then he brought me here through basketball, and lo and behold, he didn't let me leave.
0: Well, we're so glad you didn't leave. And You spent, you kind of fell in love with the city, with this area?
3: Oh, yeah, I did. This is home to me. I mean, my home in Ohio is still home also.
0: Youngstown area.
3: Yeah, East Liverpool, Ohio is my hometown. But yeah, I'm here and I've gotten to know a lot of people, not only through the kids that I work with way back in the early 70s and 80s, but and the adults I work with in terms of sports, but also through business and then church. You know, I've been involved with my church and helping to lead people to Christ for a number of years.
0: Great respect, great admiration for you. And you've worked with so many, and I'll get Alan here to talk about this, but you've worked with so many kids and helped them stay in that right path, right?
3: I have. You know, it's funny because when I talked to Al, when I talked to Al and some of the other guys, I was just doing what I knew. I saw the kids and I knew, because of the fact that I felt as though those kids that I grew up with are the same kids that I grew up in my hometown. I mean, although I was only 4 or 5 years older than guys like Al, I felt as though the things that they were going through, the things that they had questions about, or the things that I could see that were going to create a problem for them, I started talking to them about it at that point in time. And I didn't realize the degree or the effect of whatever I had on them especially until these recent years when I talked to Al and so many of the other guys when they found out they were going to name a street after me.
0: Al, how many years do you go back with Mr. Christian?
4: Oh, my God. 45, 47, somewhere in there.
0: Did you meet him at a young age?
4: I did. There was a knock at the door one day, and

0: Lord, what is that? And so we learned a lot from Jerry basketball-wise. I mean, he and Ron Gross, Jerry's wife, Mrs. Christian, Ms. Roberta Christian, loaned her husband out to us, or her kids. They were just getting started themselves, newly married and having a child. And so, again, they had those dynamics going on. But the timing of it all, that Jerry arrived on the scene in Cumberland Gardens, was invaluable. The timing couldn't have been better. We needed him at that time. A lot of civil stuff going on, racial stuff going on. I mean, Cumberland Gardens was built in 1971 on this place on the south side of Allentown. Well, there was not a lot of black people over on the south side of Allentown. And so we integrated into South Mountain Middle School, and there was so much violence going on a daily basis. Initially, it did die down, but Jerry helped to navigate us through that. You know, we'd have those conversations with him about what was going on, and you know, he would like give us information that would be helpful to us whenever we would encounter something that was not going to be so nice. Let's put it that way. And so again, you can give someone the keys to something that Jim, like, those keys could have been given to anybody, but they were given to Ron Gross and Jerry Christian. We couldn't have asked for any better people. Jerry always tells me God has a plan and everything will be okay. It takes me a little longer to get around to that, but as I watch this play out, that's exactly what's going on.
1: Mm-hmm. Well, growing up in Allentown, I certainly know Cumberland Gardens. I certainly know Hanover Acres. I mean, I know, and I still am proud. I got to plug in my daughter. She could teach a lot of different places, but she's in the Allentown School District, kindergarten teacher at Jefferson, which is across the 8th Street Bridge. And, you know, what I hear she say, when she comes home and she shows me the cards and the comments that she gets from her kids, and her, man, you're doing great work. I mean, she's an amazing grab, but I'll tell you what, she wants to spend time with those who don't have. And I love her for that. I mean, she make him could be making more money elsewhere, but she is dedicated. I think she's going to stay a long time in the Allentown School District. Andrew, what time? I don't have my cell phone in the car.
2: We got 9:16 right now, Keith.
1: I'll tell you what. Let's take an early break. I have so much to talk to Jerry and Al about. And would you like to speak? No, you're good. that said it all. The little wave there. We'll come right back. This is one of my favorite interviews of the whole year and maybe the whole decade. We'll continue with Jerry Christian and Al Blunt right after this.
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10: We're getting set for the final round of the PGA Championship. The American Alex Smalley has the lead at 4 under par, but no fewer than 21 golfers are within 4 strokes of that lead, including Rory McIlroy and Scottie Scheffler. The Phillies climb back to the 500 mark with a 6-0 win over the Pirates. Chris Sanchez threw a complete game shutout and recorded a career-high 13 strikeouts. The Phillies go for the sweep this afternoon in a good pitching matchup, Zach Wheeler versus Paul Skenes. The Mets were 6-3 victors in their Subway Series against the Yankees. The rubber match in that series is set for 1:40 this afternoon. The Iron Pigs were shut out by the Red Wings for the second time this week, 5-0. The Pigs wrap up their series in Rochester this afternoon at 1:05 with our coverage starting at 12:35 right here on Fox Sports Radio of the Lehigh Valley. The NBA's second round wraps up tonight in Detroit for Game 7 between the top-seeded Pistons and Cavaliers. Ronda Rousey ended her MMA career with a 17-second tap-out victory against Gina Carano, and Aaron Rodgers is officially signing with the Pittsburgh Steelers for the 2026 season. I'm Andrew Stone.
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11: Oh, man, you got to watch where you're stepping around here.
12: 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Calling All Sports continues.
11: Yeah,
12: Keith Grohler, Andrew Stone in the studio, along with a couple very, very special guests. Jerry Christian, Al Blunt here with us, and a very special day for the city of Allentown, in my opinion, coming up on Saturday, 1 o'clock. They're going to name a, is it the whole street or just the part of the stretch by Valenia Park?
13: Old Hickory Street, which is now cut off because apartment buildings were built up that way. So it's going to run from 5th Street to Law Street.
12: Okay. And you know, I believe the Reed family grew up there, right? And I think Andre, do you know Andre, Jerry?
14: Not well.
12: We got to get you two to Because I love that family, and I always would hear about Hickory Street. Always would hear about Hickory Street, and dealing with the Joyce. You know, I'm very close to Joyce and Tyrone and the whole crew. But I know that that's where it all started for him.
13: Yeah, I just golfed with Andre and Dion last weekend. Andre was in for a minute, and Hickory Street was home to a lot of. It was a black community, actually. And, I mean, the Reeds were there, the Elliots were there, the Brickhouses were there, the Blunts were there. Quite a few other families, the Riddicks were there. And I'm sorry if I forget to mention other families, but we all kind of derived from there. Hickory Street, Law Street, that 6th Street from Union to Walnut, that's where a large contingent of blacks were.
12: Well, I spent close to 40 years of my working life right up the street at 6th and Linden, and certainly past that area many, many times. And I believe was it Linear Park had a tournament there at one point in time?
13: Well,
12: the Black Heritage was there, right?
13: Let's fix that. The Black Heritage was born of the tournament created and put together by Mr. Jerry Christian way before that. You know, so again, we had the teams coming in from New York. This is as I'm kind of phasing out in my playing days. So the younger guys, Jerry had those guys playing against Pearl was there from Syracuse. Billy Patterson was there from Central. What was his name from Central? The best player.
12: McCaffrey?
13: McCaffrey yes. Played down there. All the best players came and played in that tournament. There was buses from New York pulling up, and it was festive. And again, more than anything else, it was a fun day. There was no issue. It was basketball saturated. And Jerry orchestrated that for us, for all the community, as well as for the teams from New York, because they really got a chance to get out of the city for a while and come and do something that they enjoyed and loved.
12: I did not know that you kind of created that event.
14: Well, I was in a position with players like Jocko Jackson. I don't know if you remember him playing for the Jets.
12: Yes.
14: He always he had a team that included Pearl.
12: Pearl Washington?
14: Pearl Washington. And several other players that ended up in the NBA, and he wanted to play against us. And we started before I knew it, we started playing against Brooklyn, and the guys from Queens wanted to come in, and so on. So we created that tournament. One other thing I want to correct is that we keep saying Villania Park. Yes, it was Villania Park back then, but now it's Clyde Boskett Park. And Mr. Boskett did quite a bit of work. He did quite a bit of good things in the community. In fact, in the community that was there when Al initially mm-hmm. grew up as a kid.
12: That park was recently dedicated in his name, wasn't too long ago, right?
14: Yeah, it was recently dedicated into his name.
12: Okay.
14: And so we want to make sure that we acknowledge the things that he did in the Allentown community for so many people, so many black people and beyond.
12: Talk about this area being a basketball area. I really believe it is. I think we're situated nicely about, you know, 60 miles from Philly and maybe 80 miles from New York City. And I just think this is a great land. I think maybe we could get more out of it sometimes, but I think it is a great basketball. And the Jets were a big part of it for decades.
14: Yeah. Actually, when I initially moved here, I think that the football, and you know football well.
12: Oh, yeah.
14: But I think football was a tremendous
12: area.
14: Well,
12: it's still very popular. Yeah, obviously, very popular Friday, we talk about our Friday night lights and all the excitement at the stadiums. But mm-hmm. I believe basketball, there's a heartbeat to it that continues to beat strongly.
14: Yeah, and that's what happened. I think what happened is that there were more and more outdoor facilities that players were playing in during the weekend. More leagues that were being established, and then you know, Al talks about the young people. Over at Cedar Beach, I think after we did work at Villania Park or Bosque Park, they started having those tournaments and bringing in teams from from all over the United States. So what what's happened is the Allentown area has just developed through the years a number of really great players. Now, one of the things that I remember when in meeting Al and some of the kids from Cumberland Gardens, as well as throughout the city, and many of them were kind of dejected because they were trying out for the local teams, but they were either cut or they were or they'd make the team, but and not be allowed to get much playing time. And Al was one of the he wasn't the first because there were players before him, but Al was one of the first guys that was able to make a team at Deerhoff and stick it out. And had a tremendous, I don't know if you remember, but Al had a tremendous senior season. And he was one of the kids that we work with. That was really the start of the kids that we work with at Cumberland Gardens and eventually throughout the city.
12: I'm all too well aware of Al Blood's career and his senior year, which ended in sadness as a fellow Deerhoff student at the time. It ended in great sadness. It's a game that still pains me. And I'm sure it pains you even more, Al, because you were on the court. It pains me to this day. But, you know, talk about basketball in that era. So, and I know you're a golfer now, and I know you probably would think you should be at Aronimink today, and not as a fan, as a player.
13: I'm reality has set in, and I would be there as a fan for sure at Aronimink, the PGA. So the basketball during that time, again, life was changing. A lot was moving. A lot was, and again, as Jerry said, this is what Jerry told us. Don't quit. Because we're going out. We were winning summer league basketball championships with our A and B team in the championship from Cumberland Gardens. But during the winter, we couldn't make teams. We weren't able to play. And, we couldn't get our heads around that. And, again, Jerry helped us to navigate through that. The basketball itself, when you allow kids to be kids, we went out and we played, and you know, kids found their way over to Cumberland, Villania, now Clyde Basket Park. We found our way to Cedar Beach. So we, all of us, where we're being told, don't go here, don't go there, da da da. The black and the white players found each other, and we went and we competed and we played against each other without referees, and it was the absolute best. So trying to put a positive spin on things for that era, because it was unfair, was inequitable for basketball players, black basketball players in downtown Lehigh Valley area. It was tough. But again, as it pertains to kids, you know, we found our way, and we competed against each other because you want to play against the best. You don't care if they're blue. So we went to wherever that player was, or they came to us, and we competed and played. And I think, Keith, when you talk about my senior season, Vincent Wright didn't go out for the team again because he was cut in 10th grade. Mark Kennedy didn't go out for the team again. Had we had Vincent Wright and Mark Kennedy, you cannot tell me. There's nobody on the planet that would make me believe that we wouldn't have won states. Yes. So because of those times, Jerry's don't quit just stuck in my head, and I didn't. But had Mark and Vince continued on, I have no doubt that we'd have won the state championship that year in 78.
12: It was a darn good basketball team. There's no question about it. One of the best to never win a district title was that 77-78 team. And of course, tough loss that I still... Northampton. To Northampton, and Tony Hamill made the free throws that ended it. But at least one, I think, that ended it. Tough one. But anyway, talk about a changing Allentown. Is it, Allentown's a much different place than the one that you came into 50 some years ago, right, Jerry?
14: Yeah, undoubtedly, Allentown has changed. We've found a lot of people have moved into the Allentown area from the various cities, from New York, from New Jersey, from the Philadelphia area. Allentown became a popular place to be in for people that are looking for a better life. It's a place that I love. I'm happy to see some of the things that are going on, But at the same time, we have to keep in mind that we have to remember the needs of our people here. And when I say our people, I'm talking about everybody. There's kids, and there's people from all places, all nationalities, and that need help. They need things that are going to improve their life. Most importantly, as a Christian, the most important thing that I'm going to point them toward is the things of God, because Jerry's way is not Jerry's way, it's God's way. He's the one that's pointing. When you point to Jerry, you're pointing to my Lord and Savior, Jesus Christ. And I'm so happy about the lives of guys like Al and Tyrone Wright and so many of them that have done well for their lives and their children. That's the main thing. You not only have they had a better life, but their children have been able to have better lives because of it.
12: Al said, "Don't quit." That's the message that resonated most with him from being around you. What are some of the other things that you stress to the young people that you've come in contact with?
14: Well, it was more than just basketball. Basketball was a vehicle,
12: right?
14: For everything, you know. That's why I say the Lord brought me here to Allentown for a reason. But we stressed education. Back in the day, as we would say, we stressed the need for the kids to take care of education, did some tutoring programs. We had opportunities to take kids to out of town, like not only to play basketball, but we took them to a museum, to see a museum in Philadelphia, places to eat that they had never eaten before. And then just in coaching or being around the kids, there were situations in their lives they were dealing with, and I could see that they were potentially going to make a wrong decision. And I would just speak with them, and it wasn't just me, there were others too, but we would just speak to them about the things that go on in life and how they're going to have to deal with it. When it comes to that basketball, Alvin and a lot of those guys, Alvin's group didn't, I caught them at the end. But the group that came after them, one of the things I told them, hey, look, you try out for that team, and if the coach, if you make the team and don't start, please do not quit. What you do is that guy that's in front of you, every day you practice with him, you kick his behind.
12: Mm-hmm.
14: All right, you kick his behind, and one day the coach is going to sit there, and the team's going to be losing, and he's going to remember that he needs something different out there on the court, and he's going to start looking at you,
12: mm-hmm.
14: and eventually he's going to give you play, but you don't quit, you know, you do stay as long as you can, and that's the way it is as far as our lives are concerned, you know. I see a lot of things that are happening in this world today. And I tell people, especially what I see what's going on outside of the United States or in the United States with a lot of minorities and various others, is I say, don't quit. Do not quit. You know, you keep fighting. You do it in a loving way, in a way that's not only pleasing to you, but pleasing to God. You don't quit. You keep going forward. And that's what we taught the kids back there.
12: You are an assistant pastor. Give your church a plug, please.
14: Yeah, I belong to Faith Baptist Church in Allentown, Pennsylvania. We're not a big church, a Bible-believing, Bible-teaching church. We spend a lot of time teaching the Word of God straight out of the Bible. Anything that we speak on or preach on, we have you open the Bible and read it. We don't believe that you go by what Jerry says or what Pastor Bob says or anything like that. Make sure that whatever we say, we back it up with the Word of God. And we invite anybody that wants to come. We're, as I said, we're not a huge church.
12: Where are you located?
14: It's on 12th Street between Turner and Chew.
12: Okay.
14: And We invite anybody who wants to come, anybody who wants to hear the word of God.
12: And when you say Bob, you're talking about Bob Hargrove.
14: Yeah, Robert Hargrove.
12: And that's a basketball name. Basketball as could be right here.
14: Yeah, basketball family, undoubtedly. Yeah.
12: Well, I'm so happy. Anything else you want to get out there, and I'll give Al an opportunity as well, but I'm just so honored to meet you. You are, again, I'm not making this up. We spent a lot of Saturday nights at Allen in particular. I don't remember too much about the other venues, but Allen in particular. And my uncle, I had an uncle who would yell and scream at Dick Bavetta. Do you remember Dick Bavetta was one of the refs?
14: Yeah.
12: And he would yell and scream, and I'm thinking, man, how am I going to get home if my uncle gets kicked out of this gym? He would bury, and Richie Cornwall, who were some of the guys? I mean, there was a lot of talent.
14: A lot of talent
12: in that EBA.
14: A lot of disgruntled ball players, I tell you.
12: Yeah.
14: We were disgruntled because, especially the young guys.
12: Yeah.
14: You know, we came from college. I had a decent career at West Texas State. And a lot of the other guys, various colleges. And we all thought that we should have been in the NBA.
12: For sure.
14: Yeah.
12: And a lot of you guys, I mean, there was. I mean, Mass got more than a cup of coffee.
14: Yeah.
12: I remember. Might have been before you came, but it was a big hoopla. For some reason, they used to play at Rockne originally.
14: Rockne Hall, yeah.
12: Rockne was unavailable, and they played at least one game over at Deriff.
14: Uh-huh.
12: And the guy that was arriving was Mike Reardon. Remember that name?
14: Yeah, I remember Mike
12: Reardon. And, I mean, the place was packed, and, oh, here he is. He's coming in with his gym bag. He's ready to... We saw him like walk by, and he went to the locker room.
14: Yeah.
12: What a! I mean, it was exciting back then. We're a little spoiled now because now we have AAA baseball. We have basically AAA hockey.
14: Yeah.
12: But back then, the Jets were it. They were it, and we saw guys that had just maybe played at Madison Square Garden or were coming from Madison Square Garden. I mean, it was so cool to have that. And Frank Wagner, of course, was the general manager.
14: Yeah, sure was.
12: And
14: yeah.
12: his son Doug was a really fine basketball player at Deriff in my graduating class.
14: Mm-hmm.
12: So there's a lot of connections to, you know, to the city and kind of like the NBA. You were our link to the NBA.
14: Yeah, you 1 week you'd have one group of guys. Next week you'd have maybe two or
12: three. Yeah, you did. Yeah, you
14: two or three Knicks.
12: Fluid,
14: there.
12: A fluid roster.
14: And you'd have to sit the bench.
12: because
14: Knick player. But the thing is that we were disgruntled. Because we felt like we should have been in the NBA. But then it's funny because I remember my rookie year, I couldn't understand. Why am I not, I played in Philly, I played in the Rucker League, and I played very well in both of those. And a lot of these guys I've seen before, and I'm sitting there, my rookie year especially, and I can't figure out why. And then later on I find out, when you go to the Eastern League, just about the whole team had either already been in the NBA, or coming out of the NBA, and to them you were just a rookie.
12: Mm-hmm.
14: But I enjoyed it. I mean, I enjoyed playing, and most importantly, I enjoyed doing what the Lord wanted me to do here in Allentown.
12: What time is church today, Jerry?
14: Church starts at 11 o'clock.
12: Oh, you got all right. I'm gonna hold you for one more break. I promise this is the last break. Right. I'm gonna hold you over. I'm gonna take one more break. I got 5 more minutes with you on the other side. Stay tuned. Calling All Sports is back after this.
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12: Well, as so often happens on this show, I have like maybe 20 minutes blocked off for a guest, and I enjoy the guest so much that it turns in to like 45 minutes, and that's the case here with Jerry Christian and Al Blunt. And again, the big event next Saturday coming up. I shouldn't say next. It's this Saturday at 1 o'clock, downtown Allentown. They're going to name a section of Hickory Street in Jerry Christian's honor. Jerry Christian Way, right?
14: Correct.
12: Beautiful, beautiful. I hope it's well-attended. I hope it's a well-attended. We're going to get a story out on you. To remind people how special you are. But it should be a great day for the city of Allentown. I know it's Memorial Day weekend, a lot of things going on. Al, my friend, I'll turn the last 2 or 3 minutes over to Jerry, but get out everything you want to say about this man and his impact on your life and the impact he's had on dozens, if not hundreds, of city youth.
13: Again, everyone who grew up in Cumberland Gardens, and I can speak to Cumberland Gardens, because obviously that was my experience. Everyone who comes from Cumberland Gardens feels like we're family today. Do we fight with each other? Do we get upset with each other? Absolutely. But no one else can mess with you, you know? So that's what Jerry grew. You know, we're a family. We're suffering together, but we're a family. We're going to do it together, you know? And so, again, basketball was a vehicle for us to sit there and listen to Jerry. And Ron Gross, you know, Ron was there prior to Jerry. Jerry came on, you know, and they both did great, great things, wonderful things. But as far as this event, it came about through a conversation with my cousin Gene Jones and I. And, you know, I went downtown with it and we got approval. And then, you know, I reached out to Trina Middleton White. In fact, I was calling her Trina Milton for the longest time. She got married to Trina White from Cumberland Gardens. We call them the Cumberland Gardens alumni. And here we are. And sitting here with Mr. Keith Groller. We're going to be having the event and dedication next week, which I'm really, really looking forward to. And what we want people to understand is that this is not just for Cumberland Gardens, which we really want the Cumberland Garden alumni to get there, but it's for the city. For acknowledgement, for everything that's going on, the coaches that we have in place today, the Braswells, the Barbosas, the Medinas, Jerry Christian made all of this possible through don't quit, don't quit, don't quit. And please, City of Allentown, just come by. You don't have to stay. Come by. Congratulate Jerry. Let him know how much, you know, we appreciate what he did. And again, you'll be on your way. You know, but we will, you know, just kind of hang out a little bit. The mayor's office, they'll be there for about an hour. And then feel free to kind of hang around and talk old times. Thank you, Keith.
12: Sounds like a great, great day, an awesome day. I always ask special people like you, what do you want your legacy to be? What, when people think about that street sign that they're looking up at for probably long after all me, you, and Al are gone, I think... Roberto will live forever. but I want, what should people think about when they see that street sign?
14: That if they remember me, it's not really me. It's my Lord. It's about Jesus Christ. It's about the fact that he came to this world, died on the cross for our sins, and he's, his arms are open to everybody. So when they say, what is Jerry Christian's way? Well, Jerry Christian's way is toward our Lord and Savior, Jesus Christ.
12: Mm-hmm. Beautiful. Do you try to preach that message to the youth you talk to?
14: Oh, I do. I don't spend as much time with the youth today as I did years ago.
12: Okay.
14: And in the beginning, I didn't preach that message as much because, you know, I had to grow into things of God myself,
12: right.
14: You know. But
12: you had to learn your own way first.
14: Yeah, I had to learn
12: right.
14: My own way also. But slowly but surely, I started reminding them about the things of God, and I still try to do that right now. Because if you do things the right way, if you do things God's way, Your life is going to be okay. I mean, the Lord tells you, I'm the way, the truth, and the life. No man cometh unto the Father but by me. If you ideally do the things his way, it doesn't mean that your life is not going to have troubles, or you're not going to have pains in your life, because everybody's going to have that. Now, these bodies are going to still get old, but the Lord will always be there with you. And that's why, as Al and I were talking, and I mean, Al is, man, he's really, he and Trina, he brought on Trina, but I mean, they have been relentless. I call Al my point guard, you know.
12: Mm-hmm.
14: We're off the court.
12: And he's more of a shooting guard to me, but he liked to get up his shots.
14: Yeah. But in this case, he's the point guard.
12: Uh-huh.
14: All right. And the thing is that you got to really strive in your life to do what's right. When you do what's right, the Lord will bless you for it. And prepare the way. Yeah, I want to mention also that my hometown, East Liverpool,
12: mm-hmm.
14: Ohio.
12: Yes,
14: I thank God for growing up in that place.
12: Mm-hmm.
14: I don't have time to do a lot of speaking on that, or time to give you more information on things in my college life. But they were great experiences for me also, and also I just want to state that. through those years of working in the city of Allentown, it wasn't just me. You know, my wife, she's here. She was a big part of the things that we did. And there were several other people. I don't want to, like Al said, don't want to get into name calling because you're going to forget somebody.
12: And then you're in trouble.
14: You're in trouble. But there were, it wasn't just me. I mean, the mothers, Al's mom and all the mothers. Yeah. If I asked for something, the mothers would help with anything that we were trying to accomplish. And people in the area, some of our tournaments or whatnot, they would approach me before I had a chance to ask for anything, and some of the businesses. So it wasn't just me, you know. It was a lot of others who.
12: All I can say, we're playing the music. So all I can say to you, Jerry, is God bless you.
14: Yeah.
12: Thank God that you wind up spending a large chunk of your adult life here in our city. You've helped a lot of people. Can't wait for the ceremony next Saturday, 1 o'clock.
14: Thank you.
12: The great Jerry Christian, Al Blunt, his wife Roberta here. What great people. 1 hour in, 1 hour to go.
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15: In the NBA, ESPN has just reported that Shai Gilgeous-Alexander of the Oklahoma City Thunder has won his second consecutive NBA Most Valuable Player Award. The winner was actually supposed to be revealed tonight on the NBA on Prime at 7:30 Eastern, but oops! Anyway, in the NFL, Aaron Rodgers agreed to a one-year deal to remain with the Pittsburgh Steelers. At the PGA Championship, Alex Smalley has a two-shot lead at 6-under par overall. John Rahm in second place, Rory McIlroy, Xander Schauffele, and Patrick Reed 3 shots back. In Game 6 of the NHL's Eastern Conference semifinals on Saturday night, the Buffalo Sabres won at Montreal 8-3 to force a Game 7. Baseball Saturday night, Shohei Ohtani had 5 RBI as the Dodgers defeated the Angels in Anaheim 15-2. I'm Isaac Lohengrin.

0: Hour number two of this May 17th edition of Calling All Sports. Keith Griller, Andrew Stone in the studio here. Coming up later today, we're going to visit with David Micah Jr., who's on his way out to, I believe, Cumberland Valley for the East-West High School Football All-Star Games. It's All-Star Football season, as well as the wind down for all the spring sports. Baseball, softball will be covering stuff almost every day this week. Although I do have the Freddies coming up Thursday night, Andrew Stone.
1: That's this week.
0: Yeah, imminence. Thursday night.
1: Okay, so time out. We need to have this conversation. What did you decide on suit-wise?
0: I'd kind of like to be a surprise, but it's nothing I've worn before.
1: Okay.
0: It's a new one. It's a new one.
1: You didn't bring the pink back? Because you know I love the pink.
0: I know you love the pink, but, you know, a lot of people love the pink. But I think we needed a change.
1: Okay.
0: So hopefully you'll like it. Hopefully,
1: I'm looking forward to being surprised. I'm glad that you're keeping it.
0: And by the way, the good news is that I'm on early. So, you know, for you folks who don't want to sit through 3 hours and you just want to see me, that there's like one person maybe who wants to do that. And I'm not even sure about my daughter. You know, I don't know.
1: Right, because you're giving out like best performances in an ensemble.
0: Yes.
1: That was hard to say.
0: Yes,
1: in an ensemble.
0: I will be with Tina Orovitz. I think that's her last name. From the morning call, and the two of us will handle the best female ensemble member and the best male ensemble member. And that I'm supposed to be there at 6, and the show starts at 7. So that tells me that I'm going to be on early in the show.
1: Now, be honest, because you're presenting early. Are you one of those people who you're going to do your part and then you're going to bolt, or are you going to stay throughout the entire ceremony and see like the winners at the end? Is that a secret as well?
0: I would like to leave, but I'm bringing my wife as my guest, and I know she loves sitting in the State Theater for the whole show.
1: She's probably not coming just to see you. Yeah.
0: Yeah. She wants to. Right. That's the last person she wants to see. Trust me. So we'll wind up probably staying until 10 o'clock when they go off the air. If it was up to me, I'd do my shtick. I might get a little, I'd get a bite to eat, maybe a beverage, and we'd hit the road. I don't want to misrepresent myself here. It's a beautiful night. It's a fantastic night. It's an exciting night. When I'm on that stage, man, it's like,
1: it's electric.
0: I could say Andrew Stone and the people would go crazy. I mean,
1: wow.
0: They're really enthusiastic and bubbly and loud. Okay. It's a great atmosphere, and I'm looking forward to it Thursday night.
1: I would tell you to break a leg, but you've done this so many times that I have complete confidence in you.
0: It'll be nice to be in your city.
1: My neck of the woods.
0: That's your town.
1: Yeah. I'm
0: you should come down and be like one of those paparazzi type, you know, take some pictures.
1: I mean, I could.
0: I think they roll out the red carpet. Not for me, but for the actual, high school kids that are nominated.
1: Look, I literally live 2 blocks from the State Theater, so give me a text when you're on your way so I can see the suit in person. I'll come out and meet you.
0: All right.
1: It's a plan.
0: I usually have to have my wife take my picture. Maybe you want to take one of me and her.
1: I can get one of both of you.
0: Could be one of the last ones of us together.
1: This is a plan. I'm clearing my Thursday.
0: Okay. All right. Let's wait. Poor Andy is waiting through this.
1: Yeah, that was brutal.
0: Andy Donatelli, my friend, does a fantastic job. Great, great official. And of course, I now see him in football press boxes, and he does a great job with everything he does. And we got a very special event coming up May 30th. I've been a part of this event with my walking partner, Mr. Johnny Hymans. I hope we can do this again. And it's coming up again May 30th over there at Governor Wolf Elementary School, and the walk is from Governor Wolf over to Freedom and then back to Governor Wolf, and it's a walk that is so sweet and short that I can actually handle it with flying colors. But let's bring him in. Andy Donatelli, welcome back to our show. It's always good to talk with you, Andy.
2: Thanks, Keith. Appreciate it. Thanks for having me. It's always fun coming on here and talking about this great event.
0: Well, how many years have you done this now?
2: This is going to be our 9th year, which is kind of unbelievable, but we've been doing it for 9 years. And every spring, we give a scholarship to a Freedom High School graduate who's going to be majoring in education for their 4-year degree. And we offer them a $2,000 scholarship for the first year And then we follow that up with years two, three, and four with a $500 grant. And we follow them through their whole education. So it's something that we're just glad to be able to do. And we're fortunate that we've had the support that we have had for the past 9 years.
0: It is a cool event. I enjoy it. And I mean, there's a great sense of camaraderie there that morning. And it's all about your late wife, Kim. And I could just tell that she was just a beloved member of not only the Governor Wolf community, but really the whole city of Bethlehem, it seems like. And people just, they want to do the walk. They want to raise the money for the scholarship winner, but they really want to pay tribute to your wife. I really believe that.
2: Yeah, there's no doubt. She was a special person. She lit up the room when she came into it, and she was her personality was just infectious. And you know, everybody that was lucky enough to be associated with her, or you know, lucky enough to be taught by her, were all better for it. And that's just a testament to her and her legacy. And like you said, we're just fortunate that, you know, we continue to get support from the community, from friends, from family. And it's a great fun day. It's just, as I always say, it's one of my, you know, favorite days of the year, just to see all those people come back to remember her and to celebrate, obviously, the award winner for the scholarship.
0: And you got ice cream at the end. We like that, too. I got to throw that in there.
2: Oh, yeah. Yeah.
0: and another part of it is, I should know this by now, which family member is it that designs these fantastic T-shirts that you can get if you participate in the event?
2: Well, that's my son, Lex, and I got to give him two plugs, obviously, one for creating the shirts every year, which he does an outstanding job with. He's a graphic designer, and every year he creates a Disney-based theme for the T-shirt, and it's always a neat surprise when he comes out with every year's look for that year. So he's been doing that for the last 9 years. And the other plug, just to touch upon the Freddies there, he's also the theater director for Saucon Valley, and Saucon Valley got 4 nominations this year, so he's very excited about that, and he will see you on Thursday night.
0: Wow. Hopefully one of his, he can turn a nomination into a Freddie win, although it's really, sure. Hey, it's not really about, I mean, it's not like sports, and I try to tell people this. Everybody roots for everybody. You know, when you go to a basketball game, there's a lot of animosity in the air. Same with football. Also, baseball as well. You know, I'm in the middle of the baseball playoffs right now. But the Freddies, everybody like roots for each other. Let me ask you this about Lex. Is this his first year? Did he enjoy it?
2: No, this is actually his third year.
0: Third year,
2: and,
0: okay.
2: He was in the Freedom High School theater program for 4 years while he was there, and so he's always had a passion for that. And so this is his third year at Saucon Valley, and he really enjoys what he's doing down there, and he's doing a great job. So
0: he was a protege of the legendary Jen Wesko, who was unbelievable as the Freedom director.
2: That is true.
0: I mean, I think it's Justin Amon. I hope I got that name correct, but he's done a really good
2: Justin
0: job
2: Amon.
0: Too.
2: Yes.
0: Yeah, he's done a really good job. But I when I started getting interested in the Freddies, it was Jen Wesko. She was like a legend. And in fact, I think they bring her back to actually, they get her on stage still to do a couple presentations. So she's awesome. Yeah, she's awesome.
2: A great job. And Justin's doing a great job too. Justin is actually the director for the foundation for the Bethlehem Area School District, who runs not only our scholarship fund, but all the other scholarship funds that go through the Bethlehem Area School District. So he does a great job with both of those things.
0: You know, as usual, I always want to get to a lot of them, like at least 6, maybe 10, and I always fall short of that goal because there's so much going on, and now I have baseball and softball to cover, and there's always breaking news, a coach hires here, coach leaves there, and that kind of thing, that I never get around to seeing as many. But I encourage everybody, and I know this segment is not about the Freddies, but I encourage everyone to get out to these shows. They're the best bargain in the Lehigh Valley. I did see Derif. I saw Banger twice. I have a family connection at Banger with Phantom of the Opera, and I actually went up there back-to-back days, a Saturday and a Sunday a couple weeks ago, and I loved it so much. But I encourage everybody to get out there and support musical theater in the Lehigh Valley. But so back to the event. People can just they can pre-register. I think you would probably prefer they pre-register, or they could just show up that day and walk, right?
2: Yeah, it's either way. It's not necessary to pre-register. We've had an online. You could pre-register to order your T-shirts online, but we had to close that link down so we could order. You know, give the T-shirt printer a number, but there'll still be shirts available at the day of the event, and also there'll be T-shirts from previous years that'll be available for those who want a different look or had worn theirs too often and they've got holes in it and they want to get a fresh one. But no, you don't need to pre-register. You can if you'd like, but just showing up on the 30th, around 9:45, we'll get going around 10 a.m. There's no cost to walk. It's, as you mentioned earlier, it's just a light and easy stroll up the street to Freedom, and then we do a U-turn and we come back down the street to Governor Wolf, and just an opportunity to walk through the neighborhood and chat with friends and family and talk about old times and talk about new times. And for sure, if you don't have an opportunity to get on the website, we just love to see you show up that day. And it's not even a full day commitment. Like you said, you know, we're in and out of there by 11:15, 11:30. And, it's just it's just a fun opportunity to get together with the community and to remember Kim.
0: Well, I've come to enjoy it the last several years, and it's a real, and it's just a neat little thing to do. And I like, salute as a daughter, and I know I brought her last year, but sure, she'll be with me this year. I hope.

0: she'd be extremely humbled. She'd probably be a little embarrassed about it, you know, because she was never one to look for attention or, you know, it was always, she was always thinking about the other person, whether it was a student, whether it was a family member, whether it was a friend. And she was always, that was just the, one of the best qualities that she had. She was just always concerned about how someone else was doing. And she was never was, you know, would want to deflect attention to herself. So I think she would be extremely honored. You know, I know she would be grateful for it. And she would just get a kick out of just, you know, having all these people come back just to be together, because that was just one of the things that she loved. She loved being with her family. She loved being with her friends. And I think she would, I think she'd give us a big thumbs up for it.
1: And I think she would love to see, I mean, you know, she'd love to see, her former teachers, everybody comes back together. It is like a reunion. You know, obviously we wish the walk wasn't necessary. I think that goes without saying.
0: Yeah.
1: We wish she was still with us and maybe participating in another kind of walk. But no, you could tell. I mean, you could just tell that lady made a big impact. And we've had, you know, some of the winners said they knew, you know, I try to feature, especially if it's an athlete. Okay, if there's an athlete that wins the scholarship, I try to feature him or her a little bit. And many of them have said over the years that they knew her and were influenced. I know the young man from Freedom Baseball a couple of years ago, I know he definitely said he knew of her and was influenced by her. So that's kind of cool, too.
0: Yeah, and that this is the – I'm pretty sure I was talking with a couple of her – her friends that are involved with helping us out, that taught with her. I think this is the year, this is the last year, I believe, that she would have had kids that she taught.
1: Right.
0: You know, they would now be graduating.
1: Uh-huh.
0: And so it's always neat to hear their stories of, you know, memories of her and how they impacted her. And, you know, sometimes I'll just be at the grocery store and I'll run into a parent and they'll recognize me and they'll say, you were married to Mrs. Donatelli. Yeah. And then they'll just go into a story and talk about how she impacted, you know, not just their son or daughter, but their family. And, those stories are just always fantastic to hear. You never get sick of those. And, I just wanted to highlight a couple of things that...
1: Please, go ahead.
0: This year's recipient is a young lady by the name of Kirsten Rubery, and she is going to be pursuing her degree at Kutztown, and she's going to be majoring in elementary education, and she's going to have a... I don't know if it's a minor or if she's going to be a dual major in visual impairment. She would like to obviously help all those who have visual impairments once she gets established in the education field. She's got all kinds of fantastic educational credentials. She's got a 4.5 GPA. Oh. She was in the top 10% of her graduating class of 445 at Freedom. She's a member of the National Honor Society. She also was a member of the theater group at Freedom, and we're thrilled for her and her family, and that we're going to be able to help her with her education for the next 4 years. And that's what's so rewarding about this. You know, you get to obviously get together with people and have a fun day and remember, talk about a lot of memories, and but you also get to help somebody with their education going forward.
1: Yeah, I mean, she sounds like an awesome young lady, and I can maybe talk some theater with her. If I can't talk sports, I'd like to talk some theater with her.
0: There you go. That's right.
1: I should know this, but what did Freedom, I saw they did the fall production. My wife loves Charlie Brown. So I remember I had Lafayette football, and I know you spent some time at Lafayette and Lehigh, you know, and I remember

0: being rushing from Lafayette to pick up my wife, and we had to get to Freedom in the fall now to see you're a good man, Charlie Brown. So yeah, I did see Freedom this year. I did not see the spring production. I don't know if she was in the fall production, but
1: I don't know if she was. I'm not sure, to be honest with you. She was also involved in some sort of, I don't know if she was in, I don't think she was in the band, but I think she was also involved in maybe even the orchestra or some part of the music program at Freedom also. But
0: looking forward to talking with her. Yeah, I'm looking forward to talking with her.
1: You will. You'll enjoy her. She's a wonderful young lady, and her family, a lot of her family are going to be at the walk also. So it's always nice to get to meet, you know, not only the winner of the award, but also their family, and get a better feel for that environment and how she was raised. So we're really looking forward to that.
0: And Andy, we got to go here in a minute, but I wanted to invite you. We should get like a symposium or something, but anyway, I'd like to invite you, Jack, or whoever else wants to come in, like the three of you, to talk about officiating. We're still going through a crisis. We still see a lot of bad behavior by fans, by coaches. Not too much in the coaching, but occasionally there's an incident that should never happen. We know who we're talking about here, but let's not get into it. But the problem, I still see it, is a shortage. And I'm seeing it, like I had a big discussion about this with a football official named Tom Kickline. I'm seeing a problem even in baseball. Like, my grandson's playing eighth grade baseball, or did play. The season's over now. And we had one. I mean, I thought when we got to eighth grade, you know, it's not midget, it's not bitty, it's like a school affiliated. And we only had one umpire. And a poor guy had to make calls at first and second from behind home plate. And I said, hey, I even had to, like, chastise to a degree some of my fans. I mean, some of the people rooting for the same team I was rooting for, to say, look, he might have missed the call, but he's asked to make that call behind home plate because we have a shortage. I mean, that's not where that's not where you're supposed to be to make these calls, but he has to. You know, you can't be behind home plate and making a call at second or whatever. Anyway, we still have a problem with the shortage, and we need to get more people out. And maybe we could talk about it at length someday, because that problem does exist still, Andy, right?
1: Yes, there's no question about it. It does. And it doesn't affect just baseball. It affects pretty much all the sports. You know, what's happening is you know, for a lot of different reasons, you know, fan behavior is one, you know, just different time constraints and family commitments and job commitments is obviously contributing to it. But it just seems like, you know, for the most part, we're losing more officials than we're replenishing them with. So that's where the shortage comes up. And then what you just explained is the result of that. The other issue that, you know, we run up against is officials that are starting out are getting advanced quicker than they normally would be,
0: right,
1: because of the need at the higher level.
0: Right.
1: And so that's a twofold issue. You know, some of those individuals are not, you know,
0: quite ready. Yeah.
1: To be at that level, but it also takes them away from the lower levels, because now you're basically robbing Peter to pay Paul.
0: Right.
1: And now you've got a shortage, more of a shortage at the lower levels, because, you know, it may not sound politically correct, but the lower levels suffer because they're not considered to be quote unquote as important as the JV or the varsity level. So they get plucked up, and so now you've got a hole to fill down at the lower levels. But that'd be a great thing to do, to have Jack and Johnny, and we'll come on one day, and
0: let's do it. You guys get together, pick a date, and we're going to talk. I mean, at least an hour, maybe. I don't know the whole darn show. I don't know, but you know where we're located here on Avenue C. you know, right off Shanersville Road. And you guys are welcome. I'd love to do it with you. I think that would be a great, great show. And, you know, it's an important issue. It's an ongoing issue. It's what I hear about the most, other than the boundary, non-boundary stuff. It's probably the next hot topic, the lack of, and I know when the football schedule comes out, you know, and they're going to do a lot of moving again to Thursday night games, you know, because we can't have them all on Friday night because there's not enough football officials. So it's going to impact my life too, because I really don't want to cover Thursday night football games. Friday and Saturday is good enough for me, you know, but it is what it is. So anyway, again, the Donatelli Fun Walk coming up Saturday, May 30th. Governor Wolf Elementary School over there in the great city of Bethlehem, PA. It's actually Bethlehem Township, right? Right, Andy?
1: No, Governor Wolf's actually in Bethlehem.
0: Okay,
1: and then
0: Bethlehem.
1: When we walk up to Freedom, I think Freedom technically may go over to the township, but so
0: okay.
1: we're covering two boroughs.
0: Okay. Yeah.
1: It's not a long walk.
0: Yeah. Well, if you make it, that might be, that sounds exhausting. It's really not that exhausting. Borough to borough,
1: no.
0: or city to borough walk. Anyway, I look forward to being there and seeing you that day. Andy, all the best. And I look forward to meeting the young lady on May the 30th. And I hope it's a great attendance, great participation for a great lady. I hope it all happens one more time.
1: Thanks, Keith. As always, appreciate the time and the opportunity to get on here and talk about it.
0: You're always welcome, my friend. As long as I have a show, you have an open invitation. Open invitation. But get those other guys together. And once we get through the high school season, there's a little bit of a lull, not too long, but July is a good time to maybe do something like that. So keep me in mind, all right?
1: Sounds good.
0: All right. Thank you, Andy. I appreciate it.
1: Thanks, Keith.
0: That's great, and that's the great Andy Donatelli. What a great ball player he was, by the way. We'll take a break, come back, more Calling All Sports after.
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15: The final round of the PGA Championship is underway. The American Alex Smalley has a lead at 4 under par, but no fewer than 21 golfers are within 4 strokes of that lead, including Rory McIlroy and Scottie Scheffler. The Phillies climbed back to the 500 mark with a 6-0 win over the Pirates. Chris Sanchez threw a complete game shutout and recorded a career-high 13 strikeouts. Phils go for the sweep this afternoon in a good pitching matchup, Zach Wheeler versus Paul Skenes. The Mets were 6-3 victors in their Subway Series against the Yankees. The rubber match in that series set for 1:40 this afternoon. The Iron Pigs were shut out by the Red Wings for the second time this week, 5-0. The Pigs wrap up their series in Rochester this afternoon at 1:05, with our coverage starting at 12:35, right here on Fox Sports Radio. Shai Gilgeous-Alexander has been named the NBA's most valuable player for a second straight season. The second round wraps up tonight in Detroit for Game 7 between the top-seeded Pistons and Cavaliers. On the ice, the Sabres routed the Canadiens 8-3 to force a Game 7. And our long national nightmare is over as Aaron Rodgers is officially signing with the Steelers for the 2026 season. I'm Andrew Stone.
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17: Smile and a couple beautiful girls tell me goodbye. Trucks break down, dogs run.
0: Welcome back. You like this one? It's a good one.
15: Hey, anything that can get me in that rhythm, man.
0: I like the part about heartbreaking football teams.
15: Sometimes the lyrics just go through one ear out the other. I'm glad that you pick up on these things.
0: This part right here. Diamond rings and football teams. Broke this guy's...
15: I've torn
0: the guy apart.
15: I've really never been a big lyrical person when it comes to music. Lyrics have always been secondary to me.
0: So you don't sing along very much then?
15: Yeah, I guess so. I don't know.
0: Wow. You gotta know the words to sing along. My wife...
15: It's true.
0: I haven't talked about her lately, and I'll go back to my no talk about her policy, but she doesn't know. I love it when I could sing by myself without her intruding. Mm-hmm. If we both know the song, then she will take over the song and I get annoyed. But when she doesn't know a song, then I could sing it loud and clear, and she does, because she doesn't know the words. I love that.
15: Sounds wonderful for her.
0: I make you pity her more every time I talk about her, right? God bless.
15: No
0: I
15: comment. Said, no comment.
0: If we make it to July 10th, that would be 44 years.
15: Well, get through Thursday night and just don't like spill anything on yourself on stage or something, and because she's going to be in the crowd with you.
0: Yeah.
15: Just don't do anything to make her leave you on the spot on stage.
0: Yeah, there you go. There you go. She doesn't even tape me. I mean, she doesn't even tape. I don't think she even tapes my, when I'm on the stage, she doesn't even tape me.
15: Well, tell her to do it this year.
0: Well, she says, well, you just get it off, you know, the 69 broadcast or whatever.
15: She's not wrong.
0: Yeah, she's right.
15: That's a good point.
0: She doesn't want to bother.
15: Great point, Margie.
0: All right. I'll be in trouble if she hears any bit of this. But anyway.
15: What else is new?
0: I got a permanent residency in the doghouse. Let me get to our good pal, David Mika Jr. He's on his way to some all-star football. Dave, how you doing, buddy?
18: I'm good. I'm actually here at Cumberland Valley where, 5 months ago, Southern Lehigh hosted the gold trophy and won the 4A state title, and Northwestern Lehigh was the runner-up. But what a run the last, two, 3 years for District 11 here at this stadium.
0: District 11 in general and the Colonial League in particular, right? It's been, well, Northwestern Lehigh, I mean, I know Southern Lehigh won it. Kudos to the Spartans, but maybe the more amazing deal is the Tigers making it to three consecutive state finals. It's just amazing,
18: yes.
0: Right?
18: It really is. It's. I mean, they went 1-2 and, played some very tough District 7 teams. Avonworth was incredible, last year and this year. And, those two programs definitely have raised a level in District 11 for sure.
0: Well, David, by the way, representing D11Sports.com and EasternPAFootball.com, it's all-star season. I mean, I'm still wrapping up. We still got plenty of baseball and softball action that I'm immersed in. We got the district starting tomorrow, actually. There's a baseball game or two tomorrow and some softball tomorrow. But it's all-star football season. We already had, the Philly pub against the non-pub yesterday, yeah. I think, right? Tell me about, I know you had a EasternPAFootball.com, and I think there was a delay. They had some kind of typical of Northeast Philly there. I think they had some kind of a police investigation going on. I don't know. I saw that video.
18: They found some gun shells on the field.
0: How nice.
18: Typical down there, it seems. And, they had to delay it to make sure everything was good, for the safety of the players, fans, everyone. And, they got the game going. And, that kind of kicks off the All-Star summer is that game. And, today we have the two East-West games. Joe Tout is the head coach for the small school, and we have a ton of District 11 kids in both games, and it's really going to be exciting. The game that I'm actually really looking forward to is the big school one, because two kids from our area that might be the most electric football players this year in our area, and that's Cole Ordway and Sean Stecker, are going to be playing on the Big East or the big school team. And that's going to be really exciting to see those two play together this all-star game.
0: Right. I mean, our players of the year, I believe Stecker was the Colonial League player of the year, and Ordway was the EPC player of the year. So that's awesome. That's awesome. I probably should have headed out there myself, but it's just too much going on right now.
18: Congrats to Allen Baseball.
0: Yes.
18: I mean, first title since 91?
0: Correct.
18: Incredible.
0: Correct. And they were just 4-16 last year. And so that's
18: I know.
0: That's a story to follow.
18: Freshman,
0: Yeah.
18: Yeah, that freshman pitcher is unbelievable.
0: Yeah, he's they're going to be all right going forward with him for three more years, that's for sure.
18: Yeah, absolutely.
0: But how about the small, I think we have a ton of Colonial Leaguers in the small school game, right?
18: Yeah, we do. We have we have a whole bunch of like Notre Dame kids, Schuylkill Haven, Minersville, a lot of Schuylkill kids in it. But there are a ton of Notre Dame kids. You know, they have Alex Clark, their star, you know, receiver, athlete. They have Matt Bomner, their quarterback.
0: Yep.
18: Who
0: going to Mount Union.
18: Yeah, that will probably get a lot of play time today. But, yeah, I mean, you know, just looking at the roster, you know, it's heavily – you know, Schuylkill County, obviously because smaller schools, but, you know, Notre Dame has several, like, I think just looking at it, four players in this All-Star game today.
0: Okay, then we got the Big 33. Is that next weekend?
18: Yeah, next weekend's Big 33.
0: Is it on Sunday next weekend?
18: It is on Sunday next weekend.
0: Okay. And I know
18: so
0: we have two kids there, right? Southern Lehigh lineman, and we have the kid from Central Catholic on the Pennsylvania team, I think.
18: Yes. I think both are on the roster, and which is exciting. You know, obviously the Big 33 isn't what it used to be because, you know, a lot of the upper talent has already, a lot of these kids are going to college early.
0: Yeah, including Peyton Falzone. Yeah.
18: Yeah, including Peyton Falzone. And so, you know, unfortunately you won't get those kids like they used to in the past. But listen, it's more than a football game. You know, they have the buddy program.
0: Yep,
18: which
0: the big
18: is
0: buddy.
18: Incredible.
0: Mm-hmm.
18: Yeah, and they just have so much. And right before that game, they have
0: the girls' flag football,
18: which has been really exciting the last couple of years. And, you know, and that's hitting off. You know, next year will be the first year that they're going to actually have a state championship for girls' flag football. And this year, you know, we only had three programs, but – Palisades, you know, showed that they were definitely the best team in District 11 this year.
0: Visiting with David Micah Jr., talking some football here. We visit with Dave regularly in the fall, and I just thought it would be a good time to get him on here to keep us abreast of what's happening with these spring All-Star games. So, all right, so you got the Big 33. What else? I mean, we need a calendar in here that I can navigate here, but yeah, I think coming up on June 11th, is it? We have the McDonald's game, I think.
18: Yeah, I think it's June 11th. Let me get my website up, and
0: I'm pretty sure it's the second Thursday in June.
18: Yeah, it's always, yeah, it usually is, and here, I'll have it up now. It will be June 11th.
0: And I see
18: it'll be the 55th annual.
0: Right. And I see we have, is it the Banger coach is coaching and Joe Henrich is coaching from Caddy. Of course.
18: I think so, yeah.
0: When I think of Joe, I still think of Becca first. I'm sorry. But
18: I know.
0: So they're the coaches. And I think the practices for that will begin soon. They only do a couple Sundays. Maybe this Sunday. Maybe they're doing it this Sunday. I'm not sure. But I know they just do like Sundays for a couple of weeks. So that'll be here before you know it. That's coming up in June 11th. But with mixed in there, isn't there a Schuylkill Colonial All-Star game?
18: Yep.
0: When is that?
18: May 30th. May 30th. That's at Schuylkill Haven. That's the fifth year they'll be doing that. And I like that format. You know, it's a little pride between two leagues, Schuylkill and Colonial, and it's, you know, been going back and forth with both, you know, those leagues. And it's a good football game. You know, the Lehigh Valley one, I always say it's the closest ride to me because I live in Nazareth. But it usually turns out to be the longest game of the year, you know, just because the way it goes.
0: Well, I respect the what's her name, Kim.
18: Yes.
0: Who's the Pittman? Kim Pittman, I think.
18: Yes.
0: I respect her keeping this thing alive for more than a half century. However, I don't really care for the form. I don't really care for the. I guess that this it's hard to do it, but you know, you got. You're right. I think I like that colonial school because there's actually league pride on the line. But when it's the red and the gold, I think they changed it up now. It's no longer red and gold.
18: Team Ronald McDonald.
0: Yeah.
18: Team St. Luke.
0: Yeah. It's not my. I may cover it. I'm not sure. Last year, you know, you talk about things overlapping. I know last year I was going my way to Penn State for the Nazareth playing in the state softball championship that day. So
18: And I was there.
0: So as
18: you were. Yeah.
0: So twice in recent years I missed it because that coincided with the state finals in baseball and softball. A couple of years ago, Liberty was in the final in baseball, and I missed it for that. So anyway, all these things are overlapping, overflowing, but it's good stuff, Dave. Right? It's good stuff in the end.
18: It really is. I mean, I, you know, like you doing some of these all-star games, but also covering, you know, now spring sports districts is now going to be starting and eventually states. And, you know, maybe we could get a team, you know, Nazareth made that great run last year. You know, I it's funny because I said to someone at the Easton softball game last year, and I said, long as Nazareth doesn't play Easton, they could go to the state title. And it turned out to be that way. So we'll see who might come out of our area and try to make a run like Nazareth did last year.
0: And then before you know it, it'll be, you know, I know you already got stuff up there already, you get your schedules, but we'll be thinking about the 2026 season. It'll be here before you know it. You know how it works.
18: Well, the 21st start, it'll be 100 days to opening day, that starts my player preview countdown. So May 21st, that starts.
0: Awesome. Dave, enjoy the games. We got to run here. I appreciate you. And we'll be in touch. You know that.
18: Absolutely.
0: So I always appreciate your insight. So enjoy your time out there at Cumberland Valley High School.
18: Thank you. You have a great day.
0: All right, you too, buddy.
18: 44 years married. That's incredible.
0: Well, we'll see if we get there. We still got a couple of weeks to go to get the 44.
18: I think you will.
0: So talk to my wife.
18: Enjoy the Freddies.
0: All right. Thank you, pal. We'll talk soon.
18: Yep. Bye-bye.
0: Bye-bye. That's David Micah Jr. with last break. Back after.
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0: Okay, welcome back. Calling All Sports continues. Final few minutes. I want to give the quick shout out. I'm sorry, my friend. Didn't get to it earlier. I know you wanted it earlier, but... you know, at least we didn't forget you. Andy Weaver, we love you. Shout out to you.
15: Never forget.
0: I know that your dad's not doing well. We send all the best thoughts and wishes to him and the family. So we never totally forget about you. You're on the road again, I guess, today. Stay cool as we get this heat wave.
15: Shout out, Weave. Apparently, we got the request to get the shout out very early in the show. So, of course, we ended the final 2 minutes with
0: And I'm sorry, but we know we have guests we have to get in. And
15: that's
0: you know,
15: the way it goes, man. Yeah. So Weave.
0: So, he's still got a little time. But go ahead. We got like 2 minutes left. Quick thoughts, condensed thoughts on the Sixers. And anything else. The Phillies are playing great. Schwarber's off the charts. But anyway, go ahead.
15: Schwarber's on a tear right now. That's crazy to watch. I tried to like plan this show so we would wrap up and be out of time before we could get to the Sixers. But you know what, Keith, feeling good about next year. It's the motto every single season. Surprised a little bit that they kept Nick Nurse, but I think like after the Boston series, that probably saved his job, but Morey needed to be gone. I think the final straw for a lot of fans was that trade where he sends young Jared McCain to Oklahoma City, who's now, you know, draining three-pointers off the bench for Oklahoma City since they need another one of those guys. And that kind of manifested in the playoffs when the Sixers really didn't have a bench to speak of. So roster construction, reconstruction needs to be the key this offseason. Hopefully VJ Edgecombe makes that second-year leap. And, you know, we just hope for a healthy Joel Embiid next playoffs. And as long as we get that, then, you know, we're golden, Keith. So I think next year's the year.
0: Okay. All right. I was not expecting that, but okay. Good.
15: I can't just throw in the towel at this point. I'm too deep into this.
0: I know
15: thing.
0: You're very deep into it. Any thoughts on who wins? I guess Pistons win today.
15: I think so. I think it'll be a good game, though. We'll see which version of James Harden shows up. Probably the version of James Harden that always shows up in Game 7.
0: I like for Cleveland. I've been to Cleveland. It's a downtrodden city in terms of sports teams, but I can simply not root for James Harden. Will not root for him.
15: Dude, watch some of that Western Conference series when it starts up this week. Like,
0: be great.
15: That's going to be your Western Conference finals for the next decade. Literally, barring injury, these two teams are going to be going at each other for a while. It's going to be fun.
0: All right. Hey, everybody, have a great day. I mean, we got the baseball, softball playoffs. Enjoy the good weather coming. And we'll talk to you next Sunday at 9 a.m. with another edition of Calling All Sports. Be well.

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11: A better life with Dr. Sanjay Gupta.
12: You ever wonder why the same cold virus makes some people so sick and others not sick at all? Well, according to an interesting new study out of Yale School of Medicine, one key factor is how quickly the cells in their noses, called nasal cells, respond to the virus and contain it. It's called the interferon response, and it can vary for different people. Now, when that response gets inhibited, it can trigger a different reaction, which leads to excessive mucus production and inflammation. In other words, a cold that is a lot more miserable. Of course, there are other factors at play: your genetics, any underlying conditions, immunity from vaccinations or previous infections. If you are trying really hard not to get sick, high-quality masks, they can be very effective. Also, good old-fashioned hand washing. And remember not to touch your face. I'm Dr. Sanjay Gupta, helping you live a better life.
9: 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The Earth's wild animals can't speak up when they need help, but we can. 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
15: In the NBA, ESPN reports that Shai Gilgeous-Alexander of the Oklahoma City Thunder has won his second consecutive NBA Most Valuable Player Award. In the NFL, Aaron Rodgers agreed to a one-year deal to remain with the Pittsburgh Steelers. Going into the final round of the PGA Championship, Alex Smalley at 6-under par overall has a two-shot lead over Jon Rahm. Rory McIlroy, Xander Schauffele, and Patrick Reed are all three shots back. In Game 6 of the NHL's Eastern Conference semifinals on Saturday night, the Buffalo Sabres won at Montreal 8-3 to force a Game 7. And in Major League Baseball on Saturday night, the Los Angeles Dodgers beat the Angels in Anaheim 15-2, by 5 RBI from Shohei Ohtani, Casey Schmidt, 2 home runs, and the Giants 6-4 win over the Athletics. I'm Isaac Lowenkron.
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17: Oh, what is going on? 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As we get to Game 7 tonight, huh? For all the marbles in the second round of the Eastern Conference playoffs here, Cavs, Pistons. 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All right, Cavs, Pistons tonight. Game 7. I'll tell you what, a couple of things. The Pistons are very hard to kill. If nothing else, they are hard to kill. We've learned that in these playoffs. Down 3-1 against the Magic. 24-point deficit on the road in Game 6. They come back, win 3 straight, win that series, and then facing elimination on the road against Cleveland. And they smacked the Cavs by 21 points. So hard to kill these Pistons. We'll see if the Cavs are up for it tonight. And the other thing is, can the Cavs respond from that debacle in Game 6? Is this going to be, it wasn't quite as deflating as the Magic being up by 24 in Game 6 and then losing that game by double digits, and they couldn't respond from that. Can the Cavs respond from what we saw two nights ago with a pathetic display out there? Like you said, Jeff, Spida Mitchell, only 18 points on 20 shots. Totally inefficient, horrible game. The Beard, more turnovers than made field goals. He had a rough game too, and he was making shots down the stretch, but still a very rough game. Can your guys, can your stars play like it, and can you rebound from what was an awful, awful Game 6 closeout situation? You can move on, and they didn't even show up. So are they there mentally? Are they locked in? So a couple of questions heading into tonight's Game 7.
18: Why would the Cavs play any different? They turned the ball over at an alarming rate.
17: Yeah.
18: You had a closeout game, again, Game 6 at home and a closeout. Like you end the series, all right, after you come back from, 15 points in the fourth quarter, right, in that game and make a move, and or 50 points and a half points. And you turn the ball over 8 times in the first quarter, which they've done all series, and 20 times for the game, out-hustled, out-rebounded, out-shot. Like, your 3 doesn't go in more on the road typically, right? It goes in more at home. And they just have progressively gotten a little bit worse. Donovan Mitchell, again, very streaky at times in this series. Again, closeout game. You know, had a chance. It feels like him and Harden look tired, a little tired in the series. 21 points, 18 points from down from 43. He sort of peaked 31, 35, 43, then 21, and now 18. And there's not that extra day off in this series. Now you're going back on the road to play a Pistons team. So, I don't trust either team crack, but I do feel like history would make this a 15-point Pistons win, right? Like, that's sort of what, right? Like, isn't that sort of the NBA history? Like, you blew a game six like this, you don't come back and win game seven on the road. And also, too, worth noting, the Cavs did win game five on the road, but have been pretty bad on the road in the postseason up until then. They've not been a good road team.
17: Yeah.
16: Yeah, right here in this space last week, I said this feels like it could go to game seven, even though I didn't want it to go to game seven. I was hoping this was over quicker because I bet the Pistons to win the series. But we get a big game seven today, and this one's been back and forth. The last two teams winning on the road. The Pistons really blew game five. They were up eight with 2 minutes left, losing in overtime, but then came back in game six, as we said here, on the road, and looked really dominant. So I think the Pistons are all around a better team, but they don't really have the playoff experience Mitchell has, Donovan Mitchell. So I could see this one going either way. I wouldn't be surprised, even though I am going to be rooting for the Pistons just to win for my series bet. This could be Cade Cunningham's last chance also. Well, I shouldn't say last chance, but this should be his for a big moment. He was a first pick 5 years ago, but hasn't really had that big playoff moment yet. We'll see what happens today. And the winner gets the Knicks in the conference finals. So should be fun. Fun night.
17: Yeah, should be a lot of fun. And that's the thing is neither team is to be trusted. You know, like when the Pistons start turning the ball over, oh my Lord, it is just bad basketball. And that happens far too often. So I don't trust either team as far as I can throw them, but the Cavs and what we saw, that was a 3-point game at halftime. Cavs are only down by 3 points at halftime. They got outscored by 18 points at home in a closeout game six, right? Like that just can't happen. And it did. But when the Pistons start turning it over, man, it's like watching the Blazers. Oh my gosh, this season, when they started turning it over, they could not stop. It's like eating Pringles. You know, you can't stop. You know, once you pop, you can't stop, right? Like that's what turnovers are with the Pistons, the Cavs, the Blazers in the regular season. When they start turning it over, they can't stop. And it just happens time and time. I don't know what happens. They get into this realm and they can't get out of it. You always say getting stuck in the mud offensively. That's what happens with turnovers. I don't know. They just start turning it over in bulk. It's like they're shopping at one of those buying bulk stores or something. I don't know. They got the giant shopping carts. But the other question is, you know, Cade Cunningham has been very good in this series and is a true star. Can he stop turning it over too? I know we're focusing on the beard, but Cade Cunningham had 7 turnovers himself the last game. It's like, yeah. I don't understand all these turnovers from Cade. And he's a good assist guy. He's not a ball hog and just shooting it at will. He gets others involved. But man, the careless turnovers and sometimes like in critical times, you know, like he turned it over a few times at the end of one of their losses in this series. So he's got to be a lot more careful with the ball for the Pistons to emerge in this one, I think. And you got to get something more from Tobias Harris. He was a no-show the last game. He's been ineffective the last 3 games.
18: Yeah.
17: So yeah, that's something else to keep an eye on.
18: This is why I think the under is a good play tonight, right? Like, how many guys we're talking about just sort of have gotten worse throughout the series? And of course, you can play great in game seven. How many guys just turn on in game seven?
17: Yeah.
18: And all out of nowhere, right? So we've talked about Mitchell getting worse, Harden getting worse, Tobias Harris getting worse, Kate Cunningham getting a little bit worse, turn the ball over. Like, this feels like you look up and this is 70-70 to start the fourth quarter. You know, like, it's one of those games where just, you know, it's just going to be grinded out. So, you know, 206.5, it's a little low, I get it, but it does feel like that type of game. And you have to wait all day to play, too. You have to wait all day to play this game. You could play this game at 3:30 and just sort of wake up and go play basketball. Got to worry about it all day. And it's a tough spot for both these teams. I think Detroit, to Crack's point, has played better for more of the series than Cleveland has. And it wouldn't surprise me if they were able to win this game by about 10 to 15 points.
17: Wow. What'd you think about playing them on an alt line? What'd you think about doing that?
18: Maybe. After the last couple of days, I'm kind of beaten. So I feel like that's like, you know, I don't know if I want to go back to that thought process there, but, maybe I will. We'll see. I like some of the other props better in this game. And, I like, my WNBA play on the whatever the WNBA
17: the opposing
18: yeah
17: the opposing big or the yeah yeah
18: I uh The Indiana Fever to me, Brian, have turned into a team that you can't wager on anymore. They're just unwagerable. Mm. They play no defense, right? That's not good. They feel like, what's the NBA equivalent of the Fever? Like lots of offense, no defense, undisciplined play, can't hold leads, kind of fun to watch, but like just an unserious group. Like just like, they're just like untrustworthy. You just can't trust them in any single game.
19: I don't know.
18: They're up 13 points at home in the second quarter to a team that's basically full of first and second year players in Washington. And Washington just walked them down. They were winning at halftime. And the Fever just never, they missed layups, foul shots. They just can never, they never play what they should. They just never do.
19: Guys, I don't know what the equivalent would be. Yeah.
16: I'm actually going to bet that Detroit Cleveland under 205 and a half at BetMGM, only because I'm looking at them. I have an odds screen that has the live odds of every sports book in the world that matters anyway. You know, two dozen of them for me, and 205s everywhere, pretty solid. 205 and a half at BetMGM, and I kind of agree. Sometimes it's tight down the game seven. I like Jeff just said, it's like 70-70. That would be a great score going into the fourth quarter. So I kind of do, lean that way myself. Game sixes historically have been much, much lower scoring, six and seven. And you see, it's so important to get the right number. The other night landing on 209 when the market was like 210, 210 and a half, these numbers do, fall too, even though they're crazy variants to fall on a total more than a side. But, I was going to probably save it for the end to have in one of my plays, but I am going to make that an official play here. Cleveland, Detroit at BetMGM, 205 and a half.
19: There you go. I like it. Yeah, that makes sense. Like the thought process Jeff threw out there when you just start looking at these players in the series and you're like, all right, Mitchell regressing as the series has gone on. Harden, more turnovers. Cade, more turnovers. Tobias Harris, his scoring is going lower, lower, lower each of the last three games. Jalen Duren is the only guy who's actually had one of the only guys that's had a positive uptick, where in game six, he was fantastic and finally had a Jalen Duren sighting. He's been on a milk carton pretty much the entire playoffs here. And, Paul Reed doing his thing. He's made a big contribution. It's funny. He didn't even play the first two games of this series. And now he's made a big time impact. The funny thing to me is the Knicks get graded on such a curve. I know this is a weird left turn, but the winner of game seven, Cavs Pistons, going to take on the Knicks. I was thinking about this too, where the Knicks have been dominant in the playoffs. So we have to keep that straight, right? They've won their eight games by a combined 196 points, and they've only lost two games by a combined 2 points. Okay, so they have been dominant. Give them their bouquets. But are you telling me if the Hawks beat down the, let's say the Cavs, if the Cavs beat down the Hawks and the Sixers, are we going crazy? Are we like, look out for the Cavs? No, we wouldn't be at all. But we are with the Knicks. I think people just get so giddy about the Knicks. Their fan base is awesome. People get there's a lot of excitement going on. But if you just look at the end of the day, they've beaten the Hawks and the Sixers. Like, okay, great. Like, yeah. What does that mean going forward exactly? It doesn't mean a whole lot to me in terms of opponents. Their style of play means a lot, but
18: yeah,
19: I don't know. This Knicks more, dominance, I think it's overstated.
18: I think it's more that they're not going to beat the Spurs or the Thunder, but I think they'll beat the Pistons or the Cavs. But I do think it's just about how they did it, right? Like they just dismantled Philly. We just saw beat Boston.
19: Yeah, but all things are equal, if the Cavs did that, if the Pistons did that, do you think we'd be going crazy about the Pistons? I don't think we would.
18: But I think because they have Jalen Brunson and they have, like, Bridges played much better in the Sixers series than the first series, right? So Bridges playing that well. And they're a team that feels trustworthy. Like they play with such effort and intensity every night that you feel good about them. I think

0: season meetings. Yeah. So yeah. I don't know, like just writing them in pen in the finals, or I've got Knicks fans that are buddies of mine. They're like, we're winning it all. It's not even just getting to the finals. I'm like, you guys need to slow down, man. Come on. What are we doing here?
1: Fandom stands for fanatic, right? Fan for fanatic.
2: Yep.
1: That's what it is, right? So, I think that's part of this is that Knicks fans are so excited. There's a lot of celebrity Knicks fans. There's a lot of noise with the Knicks. It's Madison Square Garden. Like, that's why I think we're looking for someone in the East to give us some sort of productivity that we can rely on against the Thunder or Spurs. And you get, like, again, you get that with Brunson. Like, that, you get that with Brunson. So I think that's why there's excitement for that. And again, I think the Knicks probably, you know, gentlemen sweep whoever they play. Mm. This Western Conference Finals is going to be so good.
0: Oh, I can't wait for it.
1: I think 6.5 is way too many points.
0: Oh, it's game one, huh? Yeah.
1: I'm surprised it's so high. And Christian said all the money's on the Thunder. No surprise there.
2: Yep.
1: Do we forget the Spurs, like, played them well in the regular season?
0: Real tough. 1-4 or 5.
1: And they seem to not really care at all about how young they are in this situation. The thing about the Thunder, though, that is worth, I think, exploring. I don't really know how to quantify this, but how hard do they really play the first 8 games? Like, is there another sort of dimension to the way that now Jalen Williams being back certainly is part of that, but they kind of like coasted against the Lakers a bunch. What
0: SGA, look like? You're right. SGA has to be way sharper.
1: Right. But like, what do we get from, like, when the Thunder turned on most often the third quarter of the Lakers series, they were unstoppable. Like, the Lakers had just had no chance.
0: Right.
1: They did that for 4 quarters against San Antonio. So we haven't seen them do that or try to do that yet in the postseason. So maybe we're a little bit quick to judge too much about what we've seen so far from Oklahoma City, because they could just decide, they have to decide really in this series to play that way for 4 quarters. They're going to lose.
0: Yeah. I can't wait for it, man. That is a heavyweight price fight of a series. Yeah. Can't wait for that.
1: It's going to be good. Hopefully they don't put it on my Amazon Prime.
0: Are we done with Prime yet? They're still in the second round. Are we done in the conference finals? Can we just be done? Please. Can we be done with Prime Video?
1: Is it going to be that way in the conference finals? Right, I don't even know.
0: Not. I'm scared to even peek right
1: I'm
0: now.
1: I'm not even going to look.
2: But doesn't everyone just have that? Don't you order off Amazon so you automatically get Prime?
1: It's more about
0: not being able to flip. Yeah,
1: it's flip channels.
0: Yeah.
2: Gotcha.
1: If hockey and NBA finals are at the same time, you have to like switch off Amazon Prime, go to DirecTV, switch the input. It's difficult to do. It's very first world problem. It is that way, but that is something that I'm just a gripe of mine.
0: Well, good news. The Western Conference Finals are not on Prime at all.
1: Nice.
0: I don't know about the Eastern Conference because it's just TBD where I'm looking right now. So I don't know. Fingers crossed that this would be it. This would be our last potential Prime Video telecast tonight. Potential. I don't know
1: potential,
0: that for sure.
1: Potential. Yeah. We'll see. I'm excited though. It's gonna be fun.
0: That's right. Yeah, very excited.
1: Fun. I haven't been this excited for an NBA series in a while.
0: Oh yeah. Oh, I can't wait for it. All right, we've got Bill Krakenberger, professional sports handicapper, Jeff Schwartz, 8-year NFL veteran. 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
3: Swung on and roped to the right field corner. This will be a fair ball. It's going to bounce and go over the wall or near the wall. Muncy is in to score. Call running right behind him, and into third is Ohtani's racing for the plate. He's going to score.
0: Yeah, there you go. Compliments of AM570 Dodgers Radio Network. Dodgers crushed the Angels 15-2. You know, I didn't fire on this game, but I was just peeking late night. I'm like, all right, what games are available right now? And then it was like Dodgers, Angels. The total is something crazy, like 15 or 16.5. I'm like, all right, the scoring has to end at some point here. I would lean to the under if anything. Next thing I know, 2 runs score. I'm like, good thing I didn't fire on that one. Man, crazy. Dodgers offense finally woke up, at least for a game. All right. Coming up next. We've got our dream matchup. So good, we haven't seen this.

0: since the Jordan Bowles days. We'll explain about that. It is Fox Sports Radio's Countdown, presented by BetMGM.
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0: 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All right, we've got our dream matchup. Spurs, Thunder, Game 1, tomorrow night, not on Prime. That's good. NBC, shout out to them. Can flip around if you want. Man, this stat is crazy. So both teams won at least 75% of their regular season games this season, right? Winning percentage was over 750. The last time we had that, two teams meeting in the playoffs that won at least 75% of their regular season games, you got to go all the way back to the 1998 NBA Finals, Bulls versus Jazz.
16: Wow.
0: And that, those were the Last Dance Bulls, right? That was Jordan hitting the game winner in game six, all that. Go back to 98, man. Almost 30 years since we've had two teams in the regular season that won at least 75% of their games. So that's what we have with OKC and the Spurs, a true heavyweight title match right here. I know it's the conference finals, not the NBA finals, but a lot of people that think whoever wins this series is going to go on and win a title. I'm one of them.
16: I think so, too. I think what's so fascinating about the series is the youth of San Antonio, right? We often see in the NBA, we talk about this a lot, that you sort of have to have a season where you struggle in the playoffs before you have that major breakthrough.
0: Yeah.
16: And that would lead you to believe that this obviously would be a series for the Thunder to win. But I don't know, man. I mean, the Thunder last year were a little ahead of schedule, right? It used to be the Stars didn't win until they were 27. Now that's 26. Now it's 25. I don't know. I don't know if it matters as much anymore. All these players play, you know, Wemby played a ton of important international games before he got to the NBA. How much is this series going to really mentally test him differently than he's been tested before in his career? I don't, Brian, I don't know if it matters much anymore. I think Seattle is Seattle. I think that San Antonio is super live to win this series. And I think that some of that conventional thought process when it comes to you can't win a series like this till you've gone through it or been older. And I don't know if it applies. I really don't think it applies here.
17: You know, these were easily the two best teams in the West all season, the Spurs, Thunder. I think this one also can go seven games. The Thunder do have the experience factor here, and most of the Spurs have never been this far in the playoffs. But the Spurs match up well against OKC and beat them a couple times in the regular season. So this is the matchup that most people want to see here. Chet versus Wemby. These two seven foot tall plus towers can play, can both play in the paint and behind the 3-point line. These two guys combined for six blocks a game. So we're going to see a lot of block shots this series. I really do think this is going to be a good series and really, I would bet it would go seven games here. So Thunder are currently minus 260, to win the series. I guess that's a fair base price. On the experience factor, and they also have the edge on defense. They have the home court advantage, so that also factors into the line. But, again, wouldn't be surprised to see this go seven, just like the Detroit series.
0: Yeah, it could. I wouldn't be shocked either, Crack. I like OKC in the matchup. Like, going back to what you're saying, Jeff, I hear you. I get it. The Spurs, you know, they've got the alien. They've got a really, really good roster, like solid, and they play 10 deep. And they just come at you in waves. You know, they wear you down, play a fast tempo. But I think also you got to look at who they've beaten. I'm not quick to just dismiss the thought that playoff experience matters because you beat the Blazers and beat a flawed, you know, Timberwolves team with Anthony Edwards on two bad knees. You know, like I'm not willing to just be like, playoff experience doesn't even matter anymore. When you're taking on OKC, that's a different weight class.
16: Sure.
0: And like Crack said, the defensive advantage, you go to OKC collectively. But the thing that the Spurs have, they don't have the playoff experience, but they have quick guards that give OKC a lot of problems. When you've got Fox, Castle, Harper, when they're doing their thing, you know, penetrating, kicking, or looking to create, that gives OKC some problems. So, and Wemby's the alien, right? He's the equalizer right there. He is the rim eraser. And just changes so many shots. He's such a weapon defensively, and we all know what he brings to the table offensively. So the Spurs are a legit team, but I'm not willing to say, I don't care about playoff experience because the Spurs won a bunch of regular season games and beat the Blazers and Timberwolves. I just think you can't tell me that, hey, man, this is a tied series. We got to win this game. Final minute. We need a bucket right now. I think playoff experience matters a lot. So I do think it matters in this matchup.
16: A couple just individual matchups. Obviously, Jalen Williams coming back will be a big boost for OKC. I think Chet could be erased in this series by Wemby. I don't really have much faith in Chet in this series, which I don't think, you know, again, that's in general sometimes, but I do think that it's a pretty difficult matchup for him. And so I'm kind of curious to see how he plays in this series against him.
0: Mm-hmm. Yeah. I'm interested with A.J. Mitchell, right? A.J. Mitchell
16: so
0: was
16: good. What a deal.
0: Fantastic against the Lakers. And now with Jalen Williams coming back, that cuts into A.J.'s minutes. What does his role look like? How effective is he? You know, not getting the same minutes, not having the same rhythm. So I'm really interested to see how that plays out.
16: It's a very fascinating matchup series. There's so many different ways this can go. The depth of both teams. You know, does San Antonio, I think at times... You mentioned the 1 minute left. SJ gets the ball for the Thunder. Who gets the ball for the Spurs?
0: Right.
16: 1 minute left.
0: Yeah. It's probably going to be Fox to at least initiate the offense or Castle. But who's the go-to guy? Is it Wemby's taking the shot no matter what? Right. Like, who is it? It's just
16: collective. Are we sure? Like, are we sure? It's like, are we pick and roll? Are we ISO drive dish to Wemby? Like, what's the...
0: Yeah.
16: I know what I'm getting. SGA is going to shoot a mid-range jump shot. Like I know what I'm getting with SGA.
0: Or draw contact and get to the line.
16: He'll do something like that. So I'm kind of curious to see what happens in those big moments. Who's the guy in the big moments for the Spurs who is the one that's relied upon to make those big shots? So Man, what a fun series. I really am not looking forward to Eastern Conference series. I don't know. I just, it's not, it doesn't seem very, just to me, not terribly exciting.
17: Yeah. You know, guys, I went over to BetMGM just to, I said, let me just click on the Spurs Thunder game. And I clicked on the, you know, there's a sliding scale. You can player props, spreads, totals, halves. So I said, let me go to all. You wouldn't believe how many ways there are to bet this game. I just can't. You can just scroll down and down and there's like 80 different bets you can make on one game. I'm just looking at, I was looking forward to see what the series price was at BetMGM. I didn't even get to that yet. I all the different things there they have.
16: You know what I hit the other night, Crack? I don't know if you're like this or not. I text Brian about this. I took Rudy Gobert to make his first shot at like plus 155 or something.
0: Yeah.
16: No. And
17: it was a yes, no.
16: It was method of first basket. It was make first. He's just dunks. That's all he does.
0: Yeah.
16: He's not missing his first shot. I looked at Jenkins today for the Pistons.
17: Yep.
16: To make a 3-pointer as his first shot. It's near like 2-1. He takes a ton of threes for the Pistons.
0: He does.
16: Like, I could see him just corner three, spotting up. He's not driving the paint.
0: Yeah.
16: I just took it as a little sprinkle for the game today. Jenkins' first shot made 3-pointer. That's how it's worded. 3-pointer first shot made, something like that. Just something.
0: What's the payout on that? Gotta be decent, like,
16: I think it's like 2-1.
0: Okay. Plus 200-ish. Yeah, roughly, yeah.
16: 170 maybe, right? Something around there. So
0: I thought about you because the last game, Jeff, game 6, Rudy missed his first shot.
16: It wasn't available
0: at the right time.
16: It wasn't available.
0: Oh, good.
16: It wasn't
0: good.
16: Available.
0: You weren't tempted to make that bet.
16: I was tempted to do it, but it was unavailable. So, not available to do that again.
0: Yeah.
16: Isn't that crazy? Like basically they just took the market down and I would have just bet it again and lost money.
0: Right. I know.
16: We were talking about earlier about like the limits and I get limited at certain books. Yeah, I lost every wager I lost in that one book I got limited to, I lost all of them. They would have made much more money off me if they would just let me wager what I wanted to.
17: That's the problem with some of the, you know, Jeff and I were referring to it a couple of days ago. He told me he got limited at one of the sports books. And I was like, you know, I know these guys that are in risk sometimes. They'll limit you maybe on a WNBA prop. And just put it in your account and you're limited on everything. And they don't look long term. This guy's down money. This guy bets in the NFL. Like they just get mad that someone beat them on their shift. Like, you know, sometimes you got to put the long picture, in play here and think, you know, what your bosses want, what your management want, what your stockholders want if you're a public company. So, it gets frustrating real fast sometimes, but, that's what we were talking about there. Like Jeff got limited on something and it looks like that was a different company and it cost them money because they limited him on these bets. He would have lost them. So
16: silly.
17: Just not long-term thinking. Yep.
0: Yeah. Crazy. Well, hey, we're not limited in any way when we hear from Isaac Lowenkron, huh?
17: That's right.
0: He's abundance in human form right here. Ilo with the latest. What's going on, buddy?
18: Thank you. You said abundance as one word, not a bun dance as three words. Not that I'm saying that that's wrong.
0: Right. Yeah. I wouldn't go three words with you.
18: I would take both as compliments. Speaking of compliments, we have an award because in the NBA, ESPN's Shams Charania reported this morning that Shai Gilgeous-Alexander of the Oklahoma City Thunder has won his second consecutive NBA Most Valuable Player Award. The award winner was supposed to be officially revealed tonight at 7:30 Eastern on Amazon Prime Video before Game 7 between the Pistons and Cavs. Here was Charania's reply when confronted by furious Prime Video executives about him spilling the beans.
19: Something I do
18: there. Anyway, the NFL, Aaron Rodgers agreed to a one-year deal to stay with the Pittsburgh Steelers. PGA Championship, Alex Smalley at 6-under par overall has a two-shot lead over John Rahm, Roy McIlroy, Xander Schauffele, and Patrick Reed, all three shots back. In Major League Baseball on Saturday night, Shohei Ohtani had 5 RBI as the Los Angeles Dodgers beat the Angels in Anaheim 15-2. Casey Schmidt of the Giants, 2 home runs in their 6-4 victory over the Athletics. MMA Saturday night, Ronda Rousey defeated Gina Carano in just 17 seconds. Here's how it sounded on Netflix.
20: Ground and pound.
19: Rocky looking for the arm, and already the arm, it's over. Mamma mia, it is just incredible. The most devastating finish in MMA history, and Ronda Rousey just took another arm hostage, and just like that.
18: The MMA equivalent of Mike Tyson and Michael Spinks back in the day, apparently. Yeah. Back to you guys.
0: There you go. Good reference right there. Like that. You know what's funny is with Shams spilling the beans about SGA being named MVP, that was supposed to be the Prime Video grand unveiling before Game 7 tonight. Can you imagine if Prime Video was just like, oh, by the way, the Wizards won the lottery. You know what I mean? Like that. The NBA draft lottery was on ABC or ESPN, whatever, yeah, that family of networks. Right? Like, that would just not happen. You wouldn't spill the beans like that. But
16: okay, I also don't understand the lottery on television. Why don't you spend more time talking about what's happening?
0: Oh, absolutely. You just run through that so fast. Just this is a huge draft. And like, yes.
16: Oh, bye. Goodbye. Like, the Indiana thing is a huge story. Indiana traded for Zubac. Oh. The fifth pick of the draft.
0: It's like, gone. They don't have it. Yeah,
16: like,
0: right.
16: It's
0: yeah.
16: like a big deal. Like, DeBonza has basically spent his entire life in Utah, and now he's not going to Utah anymore. He looks like legitimately sad. Talk about like that, like talk about like, they just sped through it and then like, oh, here you go.
0: It's so fast. Watch the game. It's too fast. Yeah.
16: The NFL draft is like an entire, like, this should be a thing, like that you like, it should be, the NBA should own this like hour and a half, like just make it drama. I think you even go 1-15 or 1-14, whatever it is. The going backwards in that direction, like just, I think you can make a whole different production. I don't think they know what they're doing.
0: They should not race through it as fast as they do. You're completely right about it, especially this year more than any year. It's a loaded draft, like historically loaded draft. And they're
16: it's
0: like,
16: a great draft.
0: Oh, by the way, that pick goes to the Clippers. Indiana in the Zubats trade. I don't even know if they said that. It was so fast. By the way, there was one thing I saw. I wanted to get your takes on this, Jeff and Crack. So the UFL, right? The United Football League.
17: Yep.
0: They've done something that is probably unprecedented. They have interviewed officials during a game. So this this happened in a game recently where it looked like there should have been a pass interference call. And the Battle Hawks home crowd was like, where's the flag? And so Brock Huard is interviewing the official, like, why didn't you throw a flag on that play? And he gave his explanation in real time during the game. Would you want to see the NFL follow suit and do something like that? I would love to hear the communication, like between the lead referee on the field and in the booth. And I think that's awesome. The in-game, like interviews with an official.
16: Yeah.
0: I guess I'm really not clamoring for that, but I would love to hear more of the behind the scenes communication. I think that would be great for the NFL.
16: So I think it's the ACC and the Big 12.
0: They do a tremendous job with that.
16: They do the communication between the replay center, and that's good enough for me.
0: It's really good.
16: I think it's too gimmicky to like interview an official during NFL.
0: Yeah,
16: game.
0: It is. It feels more UFL.
16: Can you imagine watching Chiefs Broncos Monday Night Football, and they're like down the sideline, Lisa Salters here, talk to the official why you didn't throw a holding penalty. Like it would kind of like.
0: Right. And you know how it's gonna go, Jeff? Right? Like they interviewed the official in the Chiefs game last week, but not this week. And
16: give me the replay review talk. Yeah. I could do without like the sideline reporter asking the official why I didn't throw a flag on that play.
0: Right.
17: I think the NBA does a little of this, or at least, after a review, they tell you why they called it that way.
0: Yep. Yeah.
17: I'm all for NFL doing it as long as it doesn't slow the games down. I just don't want to, nothing to stop or delay the game. We don't need anything else delaying these games and making them longer and drawn out. So
0: totally.
17: That's my opinion.
0: By the way, last little thing I'll add. It's amazing. These NBA replays. I don't know how many times it's happened where I'm like, that's clearly a foul. I don't even know why they're reviewing this. And then they'll come back and they'll be like, actually, that guy was getting pushed into the other guy. And I'm like, I didn't even see that. Like there's so much to look at where I can look at a replay and not even see something that's pretty obvious. The officials get no love, man. They screw stuff up, granted. But they get no love for getting so much more right than you and I would get. We're not even close to that level. And they get no love for being at least that good. It's just funny how that works out. All right, we've got Bill Krakenberger, professional sports handicapper, Jeff Schwartz, 8-year NFL veteran, I'm Brian Noe. 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All right, coming up next, we get picks galore. Rapid fire. Crack will have his play of the day. We'll compare notes next. 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
6: A Better Life with Dr. Sanjay Gupta.
7: If you are the parent of an infant, it can be really hard to find baby foods that are truly healthy for your child. According to a new study out of UNC Chapel Hill, almost three-quarters of baby foods are ultra-processed and may contain additives that are linked to potential health problems later in life. The study's lead author said, what shocked her was that the top ingredient in 71% of these baby foods wasn't a fruit or vegetable. It was one or more additives that babies' guts are not fully developed enough to be able to handle. Eating the right food at this stage of life is so important because this is when children begin developing dietary preferences for the rest of their lives. So take the extra time to look at the ingredient labels on the foods you are buying. You're going to want short lists and also ingredients that you recognize. I'm Dr. Sanjay Gupta, helping you live a better life.
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9: Let's go, let's go. Seahawks all day, baby.
0: Yeah, he was not ready for the shout-out right there. Getting ready for Game 7. Our technical producer extraordinaire, Mr. Chris Perfett.
9: I'm getting ready for Game 7 and already getting my research ready for the Belmont. So,
0: oh, wow.
9: We are busy over here and full of anxiety.
0: There you go. Breaking down horse racing. I like that. Crushing the updates, crushing life. That would be the one and only Mr. Isaac Lohenkron.
10: Sorry, but Shams already tweeted what I was planning to say here 6 hours ago.
0: Very well done. And a shout out to our guy, Saga, on digital. 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Top of the hour, Mike Harmon, Ryan Hollins. Harmon and Hollins. In less than 8 American minutes, they've got you covered. Keep it locked right here on Fox Sports Radio. All right, we got some picks to make. Let's do it.
8: Rapid fire.
0: Okay, Crack, we start with you. Point us in the right direction. What do you like?
17: All right, let's start out with an interleague baseball game at 1:05 p.m. Las Vegas time. Athletics minus -150, and it is... I think they're looking for the pitcher here. Yes, it's got to... Make sure you're playing listed pitchers, too, also, guys. Springs over Hauser over San Fran. Athletics over San Fran.
16: Okay. I bet against my bum baseball team as much as possible, so...
17: Yes.
16: Not that you care about my endorsement, but good, because sucks. I hate watching them play baseball. look, I'm going to reiterate the under. I like the under in the NBA game tonight. I do like the under tomorrow in hockey, too, in Game 7, under 5.5. We saw 11 goals last game. These Game 7s are absolute grinds. The blocks parlay is back, Brian, for Game 7. It will be back. It's not up yet, but empty net goal is going to be +125 typically. I think empty net goal is certainly playable here as well in this game. It sort of protects you a little bit from the over as well if you have the under. I'll take those.
0: All right, I'm going to go with Scottie Scheffler. Give me 67 or better today. He's the best golfer in the world. He couldn't make a putt last night or yesterday to save his life. You know, it went down. It was 68 at minus 150.
16: I know, that's what I got this morning.
0: 67 or better at minus 110. But
16: that's three under for today.
0: Yeah, when you miss six putts within 10 feet.
16: Yeah, I agree.
0: I just don't see him stinking it up for a second straight day. I think he responds the greats do. So give me that one. I also kind of like Asar Thompson under 8.5 points. He's a hustle guy. He's a slasher, a putback guy. They're not running offense for him. He can't make shots. It's coming from the free throw line and, you know, hustle plays. So I don't think the volume is there. I'll go under 8.5 in a game 7. Let's get the cracks play of the day.
2: Floater is good.
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0: All right, crack, what is it?
17: Hey, shout out to MGM here. They have these futures up. Cleveland Browns regular season wins under 6.5 minus 155. Browns under.
0: All right. Beautiful. Enjoy the day.
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6: In the NBA, ESPN reported today that Shai Gilgeous-Alexander of the Oklahoma City Thunder has won his second consecutive NBA Most Valuable Player Award. The award winner was supposed to be officially revealed tonight at 7:30 Eastern on Amazon Prime Video before Game 7 between the Pistons and the Cavaliers, but oh well. Anyway, in the NFL, Aaron Rodgers agreed to a one-year deal to remain with the Pittsburgh Steelers at the PGA Championship. Alex Smalley, at 6-under par overall, has a two-shot lead over five players, including John Rahm, Rory McIlroy, Xander Schauffele, and Patrick Reed are all three shots back, as is Kurt Kitayama, who just finished a 7-under 63 in the final round. Today's Major League Baseball action gets underway about 15 minutes from now as the Tampa Bay Rays host the Miami Marlins. I'm Isaac Lohenkron.
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9: Greetings and welcome in. We're back at it for another beautiful Fox Sports Sunday, replete with massive games, events all across the board. PGA Championship, NASCAR All-Star Race on Fox a little bit later. Rewinds to the 2025 NFL season. Why? Because we can relive all the good, the bad, the ugly while we contemplate the schedule. And we'll talk about the schedule release a little bit later on. It's kind of like the Isaac Lohenkron telling us who the NBA MVP is. Dribs and drabs of information long before you're supposed to get an official announcement. Welcome in. I'm Mike Harmon alongside my guy Ryan Hollins. Decade in the association, working with the Houston Rockets, UCLA Bruin, nemesis of the aforementioned Isaac Lohenkron, and a man about town. What's going on, Ryan? Another big Sunday with a game with high stakes for us. So another beautiful day to be on the radio and kind of do some carnival barking.
10: What's going on, brother? Listen, there's a lot going on. I'm excited. You got a great show. You were fired up, man. You were talking about this show probably about 3-4 weeks ago, you know, in the making. So let's get to it.
9: Well, whenever we can get a game 7 leading into conference finals, and you've got the Knicks waiting on the other side, right? The one I had to deal with my partner during the week, Jason Smith, who you know is, he's been insufferable. He's running around the hallways yelling, Knicks in four, bring on SGA, bring on Wendy, all these things. It's just a cacophony of chaos running around here as we come to you live from the Fox Sports Radio studios. Thanks for being with us here on a beautiful Sunday morning. Wherever you are, the iHeartRadio app carries you all the way into outer space if you need it, with all the podcasts and news and information you need, and of course, all our work here at Fox Sports Radio. But we start off with the NBA announcement. No huge surprise. Prohibitive favorite was Shai Gilgeous-Alexander to capture his second straight MVP award. He's going to do a whole game of, hey, he's the 14th guy in NBA history to have back-to-back MVPs. Nah, we're not going to do that. But we'll talk about him in the grand scheme of things here, ahead of Jokic, ahead of Wembanyama. We'll see the final balloting and all of that fun stuff later on, Ryan. But we look at the efficiency and just operational brilliance. We'll talk about where he's been at playoff-wise thus far this year, a little different from what the regular season hot knife through butter, right? 55% from the field. They win 64 games. You have a bunch of injuries, rotational things that they're playing with over the course of the season, but steady as they go. When you look at a guy averaging over 31 points a game and having that next level in terms of his field goal percentage, folks get into the whole foul merchant thing. It's part of the game, right? It's like anything you do in your world, in your home life, in your work life, whatever, and you figure out where your efficiencies are and you take advantage. And if you're able to get that call because they're not going to review anything, how am I going to fault it?
10: No, you're right. And I think that in terms of him drawing fouls, the biggest area where that may hurt him, okay, is in popularity and in a sense being the face of the league, because the league, you know, they're going to exhaust, and I think more so not the league, but from our standpoint, they're going to exhaust, hey, who's going to be the next face of the NBA? And when you think about the style of play, you think where Oklahoma City is, that's the only place it's going to hurt him. But as far as like the real hoopers, the actual players or former players, you got to give him his respect and his just due. Now, trust me, if I was competing against him, I wouldn't be able to stand SGA. Probably similar to playing against Dwayne Wade. You have respect for him. You know they're a bad man, but you know they're going to draw fouls. You know they're going to get a great whistle. Some, what most of them well deserved, and some of them not, you know. But the Wades, the Hardens, the SGAs, when you actually play against them, those guys are so frustrating to play against. But at the end of the day, yeah, you got to give your respect, and it's well deserved.
9: Yeah, I think it goes back to the old rule of thumb of I'll watch that, and I may not like it, and it may not be aesthetically pleasing, but if that's my guy, he's the greatest in the world.
10: Yes.
9: Right? I mean, for years, I watched, you know, Dennis Rodman in battle against the Bulls, and as soon as he put on the red jersey, guess what? My guy, A.J. Pierzynski, all those years with the Minnesota Twins, taking every little edge to get a call, to frame a pitch, to get in a batter's head, whatever the case was. You know, that guy's a jerk. And then as soon as he's on my squad, I defend everything. Go back. All of the Angel fans out there can go back into the playoff lore. We just celebrated the anniversary of one of the greatest crosstown classic moments ever, Ryan, where he got in a fight with Michael Barrett of the Cubs and they started throwing blows. It was a better fight than what we saw last night in the MMA, but we'll get to that a little later on as well. But you know, that's one of the things with the Thunder is, you know, as much as we loved the Splash Brothers, remember how that set the world on fire and then everybody else started shooting threes and they became the poster children for the ruination of the NBA. But remember, it was just a different style and big time flow. And when they'd get on one of those heaters, right, with a spurt ability, as we coined it, that it was just exciting as hell to watch. And even Steph Curry admitted, he goes, yeah, it didn't take long before people were booing us and were mad at us for what we did and what we became. Because that's it, right? You love the ascent, but as soon as they're there, it's like, okay, now we have to figure out how to cut it down. What don't we like about it? And with the Oklahoma City Thunder, it's operational efficiency and an organization that's built for the long haul with SGA as the head. And what's funny is it's just his story and how he ended up there as just a guy, right? Just a guy in a big package with the Clippers. And now he's back-to-back MVP, and you're looking at this scoring acumen and what he's been able to do. And some will look to just dismiss it because they don't like the aesthetics, or that we're already fearful of another Warriors run, or pick your team in any sport, where after a while it's like, boring, I need something else.
10: Boring is right. The style of play that the Thunder use to win, it's not aesthetically pleasing. And, you know, when you watch them, like all great teams, you know, those like they can beat you in different gears, first, second, third, fourth, fifth. If you want to play defense, they can get you defensively. You want to grind. You want to have a shootout, they can score. You want to shoot threes, they got guys, Isaiah Joe. They come off the bench and they knock down threes. You want to play big. When they got Hardenstein, they play the two Twin Towers together, Hardenstein and Chet. So they've been able to do that. And then they'll mess around and throw Caruso on your best player. And, again, these guys outside of SGA and Chet, who's an extremely high draft pick, these are like – a couple of these guys are like mid-major, under-the-radar guys. No one saw SGA. Listen, for God's sake, like you said, no one, definitely the Clippers didn't see SGA being this, but a lot of it is the system. A lot of it is their player development. And again, like, you didn't think, Mike, and tell me if I'm wrong, the mindset was kind of like, well, we've seen players, the best player wins the championship. Not saying SGA's not the best player, but we didn't really get the true dynasty out of those Detroit Pistons teams where they were a true team. They're a group of really good, but not maybe great players. No disrespect to any of those guys, but you're seeing this here, with the Thunder at the end of the day. And you're seeing that team ball wins out, and you're seeing like, hey, the days maybe of having, you know, these loaded stacked teams isn't better than having a team that's actually a true team. Not to say by any measure that these guys aren't talented, but they are a team.
9: Yeah, I think that's the biggest point to underscore in all this that you just laid out, Ryan, is, you know, for nerds, and I call myself one, I went to a Universal fan night with a bunch of people doing cosplay as Sailor Moon and One Piece. I got to learn what the hell all of that stuff is. That's a whole other world. A bunch of people dressed like Velma. We got to solve a Scooby-Doo mystery. I mean, all of that stuff. So I lean into my nerddom. Likewise, in sports, it's the same thing, right? The data, the numbers, and the eye test, all of that blended together as we sit here. But it always comes back to you love when a team is built from the ground up, right? Where, yes, you get a fortuitous bounce of a ping pong ball here and there. And we look just across the road at their Western Conference final opponent, the San Antonio Spurs, to the point where they're actually making rules for the lottery going forward based on their luck of the draw these last couple of years and what they've been able to do. But it still means you have to have an organizational stability, right? So you got to be aligned in terms of what your owner wants, where you're at, in terms of your cap management, your scouting department, all of that, down to your coach, where you just need this flow and continuity, which I think needs to be respected. And certainly with what the Thunder are building. And look, that's what the Sixers in theory tried to do with the quote unquote process. Guess what? Yeah. It just didn't work. Right. And now the Lakers with a new ownership and an infusion of cash, they're going to try to take all the best practices from what they did with the Dodgers and bring it to the Lakers. A lot of that is going to be in the scouting department and in all of the advanced medical things that you can do for your training to get guys back on the court and keep them healthy. No shade thrown here at anybody who missed any time, unlike other folks. But it's the idea of being, you know, like you got the Thunder where they find a guy like AJ Mitchell. We talked about him a lot last week. You can go find the podcast from last week's show there. 13 points. A game, you're navigating this playoffs thus far, and we'll get into the Western Conference Finals in earnest as we go through the show. But you played without Jalen Williams, and SGA wasn't great and hasn't needed to be because you've got all these secondary answers, right? He's passing out of the double team. Turnover rate has been pretty high, and you've seen some uncharacteristic play, but you've got enough guys there to cover it up, and that's the most dangerous thing in the world. I got a guy who's a two-time MVP. Oh, and he can play a lesser game because we've got answers everywhere else.
10: Yeah, man, they are that stacked. Now, in fairness, SGA was doubled at half court by the Lakers. Like, they ran out and they gave him the Durant treatment. So, you know, there's a reason that the rest of those guys were that wide open and, you know, afforded to go make plays because J.J. Redick just said, he will beat me. I don't want him to beat me. And he, the fact that he still, I think, what was his worst name? What do you have? 19 or 20 and 9 assists. So it was still pretty good. But even when they aren't rolling offensively, like we said earlier, like excuse me, they can defend, and then they can play at a slow tempo. They can play at a, you know, under 100 points tempo. And again, that just shows the versatility of that group. And, you know, a lot of it is through SGA. Like, he's cool, calm, and collected. He's got this, like, he's got this almost like Batman, like, presence, like this, like, stoic confidence, you know, where it's not crazy. So again, man, they are fun to watch. They're different. They win. And again, in terms of SGA, man, I think we're scratching our head because we are not used to seeing dominance like this. And then when you look back, the numbers will say this guy's one of the greatest players to ever play. Like, this run that he's on is, like, it's absolutely special. Like, it's one of the best runs that we've literally, like, ever seen, like, in the history of the NBA. And some may argue he's going to be in the running for the greatest point guard of all time. Right now, you can argue he's top three over, I'm sorry, your Detroit guy, Isaiah Thomas.
9: Yeah, though, that's the curious. And look, for the second straight week, Isaiah Thomas gets some incoming. But we look at the idea.

0: made more than his fair share, no question about it. But but it wasn't aesthetically pleasing because his big thing was court vision and seeing the court and making plays. But now you get into this next era. Steph Curry, SGA, they're technically point guards. In the old traditional way of thinking of it. So, when we build out our all-time rosters, certainly making his case there, no question about it.
1: Yeah, and he legitimately plays it. Is it the way that we are used to seeing it be played? No. And, you know, I like that you bring up Magic Johnson because, you know, a lot of people say, well, you're not a point guard. You think a point guard of a guy who's, you know, shorter in stature, you know, really a game manager with MEB. But yeah, Magic was 6'9", and then Magic didn't guard the point guard on the other side. Byron Scott did. So, you know, a lot of people can probably, if you think about it, argue that, hey, Magic wasn't, there's nothing traditional about Magic. He's probably size wise more of a power forward or small forward, but because of who he is, yeah, he played the position.
0: But that's it. He's the guy that broke the mold all those years ago, right? Yep. We're talking about, what, 45 years on. Plus, to what he was able to do coming out of Michigan State, and into the league. And then I watch all of those documentaries and every fictionalized account of those Laker teams whenever I can get my fix. No question about it. Last point, just because we don't need to drag the Lakers. They're already gone. But mentioned JJ Redick and the choice to double up on, SGA and everything there. I'm still waiting for Rui Hachimura to check into the game.
1: Well, listen, in fairness to Rui Hachimura, he has made himself some money this offseason. He was a lights out shooter.
0: Unrestricted free agent. You got it.
1: Yeah, I think, man, the Lakers have some, they got some priorities. They have some things that they're going to have to, figure out in a sense because, you know, You got guys you got to bring back. And then the big question there is like, hey, like, what are you going to do with LeBron James? Like, that's not just solved by itself. Like, what are you going to do with LeBron? Because LeBron showed, and with Luka's injury, like, you need him just as much as you need Austin Reeves, if not more.
0: So let's take a time out there. We'll continue that train of thought. So keep that thought bubble above your head. All of you out there, do the same. Draw it on a piece of paper if you need to. The Ryan Hollins on Twitter. You find him. You find me over at Swollen Dome, Fox Sports Radio. Take us with you on the iHeartRadio app. We appreciate you being with us. We got Isaac. We got Bo. We got Chris. We're ready to roll here on a beautiful Fox Sports Sunday.
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10: 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They are not cursed, okay? They're not. They're stuck in the worst possible place. The worst possible place in sports. That mushy middle. That's where the Orlando Magic are. They're not bad enough to bottom out. They're not trying to bottom out. They did that a few years ago. And they've got a bunch of players that are high draft picks. They traded 5 draft picks to get Desmond Bane. Did anyone see him do anything good? I didn't see anything. The team is good. They're just not that good. And that's the Magic in a nutshell. They're good. They're just not that good. And it's the Disney honesty. Right? It's that Disney honesty there from a team that plays its home games down the road from the Magic Castle there in Florida. And all that, their playoff identity. Here's the Orlando Magic playoff identity. All of it went to hell.
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14: The American Football Coaches Association board expected to release its decision to support a 2014 college football playoff. 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Now we're going to 24. Well, how long are we going to be at 24? 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

0: Welcome back in Fox Sports Radio. It is Fox Sports Sunday by Carmen. Alongside Ryan Hollins, at the Ryan Hollins, where you find him in the Twitterverse. Find me over at Swollen Dome. When last we left you, the thought bubble was hanging in the air like a cliffhanger in an old, tiny cartoon. I'm thinking about the Bozo Show back in the day on WGN as I was getting ready for school as a young boy in the south side of Chicago, Ryan Hollins, where each and every week they had the five serial cartoons. What do I mean by that? At, you know, 20 after the hour, it was, say, Monday, it was Batman. On Tuesday, it was the Transformers. On Wednesday, it was King Kong. But you got 10 minutes, and they did it over 3 weeks. So you had to come back the following Monday or Tuesday, depending on what your favorite was. We just lived on it because we wanted to see someone fail at Bozo Buckets. But all of that to say, that thought bubble was all about the Los Angeles Lakers and moving ahead. Some reports, in terms of LeBron James and what he'll accept as a contract. Some folks started floating out the fun and excitement that he and Luka Doncic don't get along. And then there was just all these videos of them hugging and showing each other love and whatever else. So take that for what it is. But from a roster building perspective, when we're looking at the aprons and the new world of the collective bargaining agreement as related to the salary cap and the provisions therein, yeah, you got a bunch of guys. We talked about Rui Hachimura. You got Luke Kennard, who's an unrestricted free agent as well. You got Austin Reeves that you have to decide what's his price. Are you going to meet what the market is? Is that a sign and trade potential for you? But the LeBron James, hey, he's good being the third option. I raise my hand and say he didn't have to do that very long this year. So trying to say that this was, an experiment that worked really well. They played 17 games together. Luka, Austin Reeves, and LeBron James. I always tell my daughters, in school and anything else, you can do something for a while. Right? You can get through whatever. You don't got a course you don't like. You'll get through the 3 months. You might not love it. You might not do great in it because your heart's not fully in it. But you'll get through it. It'll be fine. And same thing here. 17 games as a number three facilitator. You can do it. Can you see LeBron James really picking up that role for a full year? Or is it just he won't have to because Luka and Austin Reeves can't stay healthy?
1: Look, man, this is one of the more underlying storylines we're going to have in sports right now. Because here's the reality. You got LeBron James, who's older. You got LeBron, who just played at a high level. He got you out of the first round. Okay? That is big time. That's major for him to be able to accomplish that at his age. And then you have Luka, this young star, who's injured. He's hurt. He was not able to participate. So you got to ask yourself, hey, how do we evaluate Luka Doncic moving forward? Because when we needed him, he wasn't available. And again, Austin Reeves didn't play at the level that a 41-year-old LeBron James played at. And you got to evaluate how long is LeBron James going to be able to play at that level. And right now, in a sense, we're going to talk about Aaron Rodgers later. Like, they almost need him because you don't know if you're going to get to that moment. And talk about an insurance policy. Like, if LeBron James is your insurance policy to Luka Doncic, that says so much. So, again, an extremely intriguing offseason to look at. Rui Hachimura, we just talked about him. He's like almost like a must get. And if you're a team that's like a Sacramento or hey, DC, where he came from, and you're saying, hey, they're going to try to lowball you and say play in LA, but hey, we're going to go a couple million dollars over what they can even offer you. So you got an intriguing offseason, and hey, can you sit everybody down and kumbaya and say, hey, as constructed, you guys can get your money, but we're going to be going home in the first or second round, potentially at best. Or LeBron, can you take less? Reeves, can you take less? Rui, can you take less? And we can go and get something that can bolster a lineup in a roster that can compete. And if you're the Lakers, after what you saw this offseason, you got to feel like you're a couple pieces away from competing with Oklahoma City's. Okay, this is what we do. This is what they did. We saw them. And if we add in the right pieces and get people wanting to play in L.A. with a healthy Luka and complimentary adds, you have an opportunity. But, hey, where do the chips end up falling? Who's their priority? How do they value LeBron James? And I don't think there's any way that they can't. And then you got to think the whole saga all season long, LeBron James was showing everything to build his value and say, well, I'm out. I'll just go back to Cleveland. They're good. I'll be competitive in the East again. And they will more than welcome me.
0: Depends how they fare later on today. We'll talk about that game in earnest coming up in about a half hour's time from now. But yeah, it's just the curiosity with going forward, right? Rui Hachimura, your 2019 draft class, which the Lakers started to acquire a bunch of those guys. Now they just need to round it out with the top three picks as they become journeymen, right? Do you want, not that you want any part of the Ja Morant or Zion Williamson thing, but you've had a bunch of those other guys from that draft class come floating through in Laker uniforms. Why not another? But you're at a point where you're 7 years in if you're Hachimura, right? You've had a nice career. You played in Washington. You can go get the bag, but do you decide, hey, I'd like to be on a team that's competitive, especially if it's a Lakers team, because you can become a hero, right? Yeah. No question about it. And you mentioned Sacramento, and we can go down the list of all of those squads. We're like, all right, I can go get paid because they got to pay somebody. And we can do this in every league, right? Except for baseball, because you got plenty of teams that don't want to spend a dime. But when we look at the rest of these leagues, you know, you're going to give out these contracts, and then it's just a matter of piecing in. I'm just curious with LeBron James after the year that he had and whatever acrimony is there. What did you make of the game ball? You ever see anybody fight over a game ball other than Giannis when he was stalking guys, what was that, last year or 2 years ago? This LeBron James, all these milestones. Rui had a milestone. Luka had a milestone. LeBron has the most wins. Which, again, I don't know that we'd ever really track that. But, hey, you find it. It's kind of like Sarah Langs. We mention her a lot on the show. She's a she does stats and covers Major League Baseball, Ryan. Whenever she's got something, we give it its just due. I mean, and a lot of times it's one of those, huh, I would have never thought to look that up. Kind of like the LeBron James wins thing. But then J.J. Redick gets his 100th win, so Pelinka gives him the game ball. And the report this week that LeBron was miffed and felt like he'd been taken for granted was the term that this was the icing on the cake.
1: Now, again, I'm going to leave speculation or until we get confirmations, especially in Lakerland. They have things that are blown out.
0: They got a lot of stuff going on in Lakerland.
1: Yeah, and it's a lot that gets blown out of proportion. You know, I've seen that. So could they have asked about a ball? Was it personal? I don't know, you know, but I know as being a guy that's been in locker rooms, a lot of those things are a bit exaggerated. So until we get that confirmation, I'm not going to, you know, kind of make a choice, you know, one way or another. And, you know, I have seen situations where that maybe would be a sticking point, to someone being offended or saying, man, you know, they don't value me. You already kind of as a ball player, you feel like you have this chip on your shoulder as is, and it could be an even bigger chip because, you know, hey, they took my game ball, you know, who knows? So I think those situations are up in the air. I think for JJ to have one game ball isn't crazy. But again, if everybody in that same game had a milestone, you know, I can see the question marks.
0: All right. How many game balls are used in a game? How many do they rotate through?
1: I think there's one main because one main. Here's what you do. You have all the basketballs, right? And then the captains or whoever, they'll go to the referees.
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4: Welcome in to another edition of Lehigh Valley Iron Pigs baseball as the Iron Pigs finish their series this week against the Red Wings up in Rochester, New York. Iron Pigs look for their second win of the week as they struggled a bit after falling yesterday 5-0, their second shutout loss of the week. However, they will have Chuck King on the bump today looking to get the Iron Pigs back in the win column and end this two-game losing streak. First pitch coming up at 1:05, but the pregame show, get you guys set for first pitch coming up next.
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4: Live from the Phillipsburg Easton Honda Studios, this is Connor Brown with your Lehigh Valley Iron Pigs pregame show presented by Ashley, the largest furniture store brand in North America. Good afternoon and welcome into another edition of Iron Pigs Baseball's first pitch for Game 6 between your Lehigh Valley Iron Pigs and the Rochester Red Wings, coming up in just a little under 30 minutes at 1:05, with, of course, Sam Jelinek on the call. Hasn't necessarily been the week for the Iron Pigs as they dropped the first two games of this series on Tuesday and Wednesday. We were able to get in the win column on Thursday. However, back-to-back defeats has the Iron Pigs looking for just their second win of this week against the Red Wings. A lot of close games this week, unfortunately, has not gone the way of the Iron Pigs. The largest defeat they suffered this week was last night in the 5-0 shutout. You had 3-2 losses back on Friday night, 13-11 loss on Wednesday, and also shut out 3-0 back on Tuesday. So despite only having one win this week against the Red Wings so far, the Iron Pigs have been competitive with Rochester as the season series between the two of them already played 20 games so far in 2025. In 2026, the Red Wings right now currently lead the series 8-3 as the Red Wings 24-20 coming into today's game, while the Iron Pigs 4 games below .500, a mirror reflection of the Red Wings record 20-24. Chuck King on the bump tonight, this afternoon for the Iron Pigs, as we'll get to him in just a second. Do want to take a look back to last night as the Iron Pigs shut out for the second time this week, falling to 20-24 on the season, losing 5-0 up in Rochester. There was a delay to start last night's ball game, a 32-minute rain delay, as once play resumed after that, it was the Red Wings getting on the scoreboard first against Iron Pigs starter Bryce Wilson, who took the loss yesterday, but only gave up one run there in the first inning, was able to settle in pretty nicely. And that was until the sixth inning with Wilson still on the bump, surrendered a few more runs, 4 total yesterday for Wilson as he took the loss, dropping to 2-5 on the year. Positives, though, from Wilson, seeing him start the game a little shaky after that rain delay, as it's always difficult for pitchers trying to maintain some type of looseness and attention during those delays. Came out a little shaky in the first, was able to settle in for 4 very strong innings before the Red Wings were able to get back to him in the bottom of the sixth inning. So the Pigs looking for their second win this week, as it's going to be Chuck King on the bump tonight, this afternoon, I should say, for the Iron Pigs. He comes into today's ball game 1-1 with a 6 ERA, as King will be making his 5th start of the year. He bounced back with 5 innings of 2-run ball in his last time out, as it was his 3rd start in 4 innings for the Pigs of just 2 runs allowed, as he also gave up a season low in hits with just 3, as that was against the Red Wings back on Tuesday. Chuck King is an awesome story, a guy who gave up baseball at one point in college, was actually interning at TCU, was able to make a little bit of a comeback here, and has made his way up to AAA. So love to see Chuck King on the bump here tonight, as or this afternoon. Keep on forgetting we are still not even at 1 o'clock yet. But looking forward to seeing Chuck King and seeing if he can build on the strong appearance earlier this week against the Red Wings. While for the Red Wings, it's going to be a guy who had a strong appearance also against the Iron Pigs this week, Luis Perales, as Perales is the number 7 prospect in the Nationals organization, throwing 5 innings of no-hit ball on Tuesday against the Iron Pigs, picking up his first win of the season, as Perales was signed by the Red Sox in 2019 out of Venezuela, but then was traded to the Nationals in 2025 for left-handed pitcher Jake Bennett. So a rematch of Tuesday's game between both starters for the Iron Pigs and the Red Wings. Now let's go take a look at the weather for this afternoon's ball game, as our weather reports are brought to you by 69 News and the 69 News Weather Channel. Checking out the temperatures up in Rochester, New York right now. And it sounds a bit like an oxymoron, but it is absolutely splendid up there in Rochester. Currently 77 degrees, and we'll get up to 80 degrees at first pitch, as the high in Rochester this afternoon will be 81 degrees at 2 o'clock. There will be some intermittent clouds and it will be partly sunny at points, but realistically no chances of any type of precipitation, which this early in the baseball season up in Rochester is a little bit of a miracle. Case in point, yesterday with the 32-minute rain delay to start yesterday's ball game. But once again, beautiful day up there in Rochester, New York. It's actually already gotten up to 81 degrees. It's believed to be a high of 81, real feel of 90 degrees, as there will be no chance of any type of rain this week. Just partly sunny for today's ball game, as that weather report was brought to you by 69 News and the 69 News Weather Channel. To stand on the topic of the Iron Pigs, a little bit earlier on this week, the Iron Pigs on Tuesday had about a quarter of their roster turnover, as Dylan Moore and Dylan Carlson were able to be a part of the active roster, as Lou Albright was joining on the dev list. We have Max Lazar, who is on a major league rehab assignment, which was transferred to the Iron Pigs as he joins Zach Pop here in the Lehigh Valley. Well, Levi Stout, a local kid, graduated from Lehigh, and Jackson Rutledge also coming along for the Iron Pigs, while Gene Cabrera and Kate Fergus were sent back down to Reading, and unfortunately Oscar Mercado was released, as the Iron Pigs still dealing with some injuries to start this year, as Gabe Rincones Jr., Keaton Anthony, and Eric Brito still on the injured list. So hope to see those guys back in the fold for the Iron Pigs coming up here shortly. As in yesterday's 5-0 loss, we saw Nolan Hoffman finish the game for the Iron Pigs. He did give up a run. However, he has one of the highest K rates in the International League so far this year. It's the 12th best at 40.4%. There's some other pigs on that list, as Seth Johnson is at 42.6, and also a former Iron Pig, Trevor Richards, as he leads the International League in strikeout rate at 52%. So the Iron Pigs and the Phillies have made a transaction, as Lou Trevino, right-handed pitcher, Will Ware, number 57, was signed yesterday. He was added to the Iron Pigs active roster. So we'll see Lou Trevino back in the fold here for your Pigs. Coming up here next on the Iron Pigs pregame show, we'll take a look around all of the minor league teams in the Philadelphia Phillies minor league system with our Phillies minor league report for the week of May 17th. Also have to get to our road to the show, checking in on said minor league teams in the Philadelphia Phillies organization, seeing what they're up to today and how their series stand heading into Sunday. All that and more coming up here next on the Lehigh Valley Iron Pigs pregame show presented by Ashley, the largest furniture store brand in North America.
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12: 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And I'm going to say it anyway, because I'm that kind of guy. The Atlanta Hawks quit. They're gutless. They're quitters. The Atlanta Hawks quit in an NBA playoff game at home. They gave up. They did. They gave up. Listen, the Knicks played well. However, I was taught years ago by a Hall of Fame coach who's now dead, Bill Finch. If both teams play hard, my man, play hard, my man, you will never get a game that will be this kind of a blow. Even 20 points. If you're playing hard, fundamental, even if you're undermanned, you're still going to be in the game. And they were essentially, the Knicks, escorted by Atlanta and the malfeasance of the Hogs. They didn't just collapse. They executed a controlled demolition.
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4: 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Getting you guys set for more Iron Pigs baseball coming up in just about 19 minutes with Sam Jelinek, of course, on the call for this afternoon's ball game. Chuck King looks to get the Iron Pigs their second win of the week against the Red Wings, as he had a pretty solid outing to start the week against Rochester. We'll see if he can come up clutch once again, and we'll see if the bats can get in order, because that was the first shutout of the week for the Iron Pigs, getting shut out 3-0 in the series opener, and then yesterday 5-0. But I've talked about the Iron Pigs and the week that was for Lehigh Valley. Let's go take a look around the rest of the Philadelphia Phillies minor league system with the Phillies minor league report.
13: To the Phillies weekly minor league report.
14: Hi everyone, this is Sam Jelinek, the voice of the Iron Pigs, with your weekly Iron Pigs update. Pigs have dropped 4-5 this week up in Rochester. There's been some good performances though, even though the Pigs have now fallen to 4 games under 500 at 20-24. Leading the way on the pitching side of things, Alan Rangel turned in his team best third quality start on Friday night, going 6 innings, striking out 7 hitters, giving up only 1 run on 3 hits. Iron Pigs though went on to lose that game 3-2. Starting pitching-wise as well, Chuck King, who will start again here on Sunday, was really solid back on Tuesday, giving up just 2 runs over 5 innings of work with 2 walks and 4 strikeouts and a nice bounce-back start for him. Staying on the pitching side of things, the bullpen has been fantastic. Nolan Hoffman, 2 scoreless innings earlier in the week on Wednesday night. 2 scoreless as well for Michael Mercado, Seth Johnson, and Grant Holman, as they helped combine to throw 6 scoreless innings of relief for the Iron Pigs' only win of the week, which came on Thursday night, a 6-3 victory, with Johnson picking up his team best 4th save of the season. On the offensive side of the ball, the Iron Pigs have seen Christian Cairo continue to get on base at a pretty significant clip. He's got a 500 OBP this week with 4 walks and 6 hits, hitting .375 for the week, leading the team with 6 runs scored. Stuart Barella and Otto Kemp each hitting .333 apiece. Stewart, with back-to-back 3 RBI games earlier in the week, has 1 homer and 6 runs driven home, while Otto Kemp has 2 RBIs, 2 doubles, as well as a stolen base, with a 4-hit game coming on Thursday night. Iron Pigs will wrap up the series on Sunday and then return home to take on Trenton Wilkes-Barre for a 6-game set beginning on Tuesday at Coca-Cola Park. This has been Sam Jelinek with your weekly Iron Pigs update.
15: I'm Jake Starr with this week's Reading Fightin' Phils update. It's been a roller coaster week up in New Hampshire, showing plenty of firepower at the plate, and Saturday showcased one of the most dominant performances of not just the season, but really the last

0: continuing his big May, but New Hampshire seemingly answered every punch from Reading and pulled away late. Wednesday brought more frustration, a 3-2 loss in Game 1 of a doubleheader. Reading jumped out early behind RBI hits from Arun Escobar and Austin Murr. The Fisher Cats rallied late to seal it. Game 2 was then postponed due to weather. After a rainout on Thursday, the momentum of the series did flip. Friday, Fight and Fail swept the doubleheader, won 4-2 and 3-2. Austin Murr delivered a clutch go-ahead homer in Game 1, while strong pitching, highlighted by Luke Russo's 6-strikeout performance, carried them in Game 2. Bullpen locked things down, and suddenly it was an even series. Saturday, that was the exclamation point to the week so far. It was a historic 20-0 blowout win, dating back to at least 2005. It is the largest margin of victory for a Fight and Fail's team in that era. The offense exploded for 22 hits. Every starter had a hit. Austin Murr and Alex Manelas both had 4 hits, and the pitching staff combined for the team's first shutout of the season behind Adam Semenaris and then a dominant relief effort. So it was a slow start to the week. Fight and Fail is now back 1 game over 500, 19-18. They are getting closer to New Hampshire in first place in the Northeast Division. It'll be a big one today, a doubleheader starting at 12:05. Kyle Brnovich going off his best start of the season last week against Somerset, gets the ball in Game 1. I'm Jake Starr, and that has been this week's Reading Fight and Fail's Update.
1: With your Jersey Shore Blue Claws report, I'm Greg Giamborisi. The Blue Claws have dropped 3-5 to Greensboro this week, but did win 8-1 on Saturday. John Spykerman is 4-for-13 in this series with a triple, 3 walks, and 2 more stolen bases, giving him 17 on the year in just 20 attempts. He's 32-for-35 in 2 seasons with Jersey Shore. Nick Bittison, acquired from the Dodgers last year, had a 7-game hitting streak snapped on Thursday, but he's hit safely in 8 of his last 9 games. Cody Shojinaga had 2 hits and 2 RBIs on Saturday, while Raider Tello had 2 hits of his own. The Blue Claws are second in the league in drawing walks. Luke Davis and Brock Vredenburg have each drawn 6 this week. Joel Dragu leads the team with 25 in 110 plate appearances, while Davis has 24 in 106. On the mound, Mavis Graves gave up 1 run in 5 innings while striking out 10 on Friday. First Blue Claw since Aberson Castellano in July of 2024 to strike out 10 in a game. Graves went over the 300 strikeout mark in his 222nd career inning, and he's fanned 44 in 26 innings this season. Ryan Dromboski was the winning pitcher on Wednesday, allowing 2 runs in 6 innings. Reese Dutton had a solid start on Thursday as well, allowing 2 runs in 5 2/3. And Luke Gabrish gave up 2 runs in 5 innings on Tuesday. Wenwei Pan joined the Blue Claws to continue his rehab assignment this week, and he's thrown 3 scoreless innings over 2 games, including 2 shutout on Saturday. Keegan Batka, who threw 12 innings without allowing a run in Clearwater, joined the Blue Claws this week as well and had a successful debut on Friday, getting the last 2 outs of the 8th inning. Luke Gabrish starts Sunday as the Blue Claws look for a split 105 against Greensboro. With your Jersey Shore Blue Claws report, I'm Greg Giamborisi.
2: It's been a back-and-forth week for the Threshers, who began their home series against Lakeland by dropping each of the first 3 games, despite a couple of close ones. Flash forward to Sunday, Threshers are back on top of the Florida State League West by a game and have won 2 straight at home against the Lakeland Flying Tigers. Their first win came on Friday, and pitching played a big part in that victory. Gage Wood threw 4 innings of 1-run ball, didn't walk a batter, and struck out 6 in the start. Cody Bowker followed him up with another 4 innings of 1-run ball. He did not allow a hit, walked 3, and struck out 5 during his second win. Bowker had made 6 starts prior to last week's win in Daytona, and in 2 relief appearances, he has allowed 1 run in 7 innings of work and struck out 11 batters with 2 wins in 2 outings out of the bullpen. Marty Gehr finished up that Friday victory in the 9th. He struck out 2, and 5 of his pitches hopped 100 miles an hour, looking like an asset to that back end of the Threshers bullpen. Then it was a homer day on Saturday. Robert Phelps and Will Vierling each hit 2 home runs to give the Threshers a 2-run lead. Lakeland then scored the next 3. And then in extra innings, the Threshers got it all back. Jonathan Hogart with an RBI single, and then Nate Humphreys with the ball off the right field wall to seal the Threshers' second walk-off victory of the season. Humphreys finished Saturday's game with 3 hits a career high for him as a Thresher and the 12th multi-hit game of his career thus far. Elidio Fedebus won Player of the Week last week, and he has been excellent for the Threshers, hovering right around 500 again in this week's series against the Flying Tigers.
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4: Thank you to the voices of your Lehigh Valley Iron Pigs, the Jersey Shore Blue Claws, the Red and Fighting Phils, and the Clearwater Threshers for filling us in on what unfolded this week for each one of those teams, as we'll take a little bit deeper of a look into what they're doing this afternoon as all four teams are in action. And actually, two out of the four currently in action, as we'll take a look at those scores with our road to the show as we wrap up the pregame show before we hand things off to Sam Jelinek next. Right here on the Lehigh Valley Iron Pigs pregame show presented by Ashley, the largest furniture store brand in North America, right here on Fox Sports Radio.
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4: Welcome back in to the Lehigh Valley Iron Pigs pregame show presented by Ashley, here with Connor Brown, as Sam Jelinek will take things over very shortly for this afternoon's ball game, series finale between the Iron Pigs and the Rochester Red Wings. Chuck King on the bump at 105 for the Iron Pigs, as they've only taken one out of five so far this week. So looking to not only get their second win of the week, but also snap a quick little two-game losing streak. As we'll hand things over to Sam here in just a moment, but do want to take a quick look at our road to the show, as our road to the show is driven by a new car. Discover why everyone loves a new car today. The AA Red and Fightin' Phils currently in action in game one of a twin bill today against the New Hampshire Fisher Cats, as the Fisher Cats have jumped out to an early 1-0 lead over the Fightin' Phils. While down in Clearwater, Florida, the Threshers right now trail the Lakeland Flying Tigers 1-0 as they continue play there in the top of the fourth. Greensboro, Jersey Shore warming up along with Lehigh Valley in Rochester. And obviously game two between Reading and New Hampshire will take place about 30 minutes after the conclusion of game one. So that does it for our road to the show, as a road to the show is driven by a new car. Discover why everyone loves a new car today. And that's not only going to do it for our road to the show, that's going to do it for myself, Connor Brown, here, my portion here of the pregame show. Coming up next, it's Iron Pigs Baseball with the voice of your Lehigh Valley Iron Pigs, Sam Jelinek, right here on Fox Sports Radio, Lehigh Valley 94.7 FM and 1230 AM in Easton.
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12: 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He signed his rookie deal, and he spoke with the media about what he plans to do with his first rookie contract.
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16: And Fergus swings. It's a high drive deep center. Brennan going back to the track. At the wall, Cade Fergus. He wins it. 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
16: 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Deep down the line. It's gone! 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
16: So one pitch, Rincon swings and blasts it. Deep right center, he's staring, he's watching, it's gone! A three-run no-doubter for Gabe Rincon.
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17: 3-2. Sanger swings, drives in the air towards left. It's falling fast. Reyes hustling in into a slide. Did he pick it? He did! Sliding catch, Felix Reyes. Get on your horse, big boy.
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16: The 3-2 pitch. Anthony swings. It's a line drive deep right. De La Cruz back to the track. It's off the wall. Coming to score, Lantigua. Wilson behind him. And Keaton Anthony wins it.
9: Now, let's go live to the Cyan Sky broadcast booth with the voice of the Iron Pigs, Sam Jelinek.
18: Sunday fun day for the Iron Pigs as they wrap up a six-game set up in Rochester, New York. Hi, everybody. Sam Jelinek with you here from the Cyan Sky broadcast booth as the Pigs looking to avoid dropping 5 of 6 this week to Rochester. Play their series finale against the Red Wings. 105 first pitch here today. Pigs at 20-24. Red Wings the inverse at 24-20. Rochester's taken 4 of 5 so far this week for the Pigs. Sometimes it's been good for the Pigs, sometimes it's been bad for the Pigs this week. But overall, Rochester's been able to, when it matters, come away with W's. There have been some positives for the Pigs over the course of this series, but the negatives, even if they haven't been more numerous than the positives, they have certainly, by a weighted kind of equation here, outweighed all the positive things that have happened. Last night, a good example, Bryce Wilson throwing pretty well, ultimately gets dinged for a 3-run homer in the 6th. Pigs offense only gets 4 hits, all of them singles, 5 walks as well. Get shut out for the second time this week. So that's where things are kind of at for the Pigs right now, where, you know, there are some silver linings, there are some positive things working in the right direction for them, but the negatives, the downsides, the side effects have been too much to overcome here this week against a Red Wings team that is playing some really solid baseball. So that's where things stand coming into the day. Let's get you the starting lineups now. Brought to you by PSECU. PSECU, where members achieve more. For the Iron Pigs, it'll be Christian Cairo to lead things off. He's playing second base. Otto Kemp playing first base for the first time this season. He's going to bat second. Brian De La Cruz is in right field, hitting third. Leo Figueroa and DH will bat fourth. Dylan Carlson in left field bats fifth. Dylan Moore, the center fielder, is in the sixth hole, followed by Carter Kieboom at third base. Caleb Ricketts doing the catching, hits eighth and batting ninth. It is Sergio Alcantara. He's going to play shortstop for the Pigs with Chuck King on the mound for the Pigs. King, 1-1 with a 6-even ERA. He started back on Tuesday, took the loss. The Pigs were shut out. King allowed 2 runs over 5 innings of work. Flip side of the lineup card for the Red Wings and their manager, Matthew Liekroy. It'll be Christian Franklin to lead things off. He's out in left field, or in center field, beg your pardon. Dylan Cruz in left field will bat second. Yohandy Morales at the hot corner hits third, batting fourth. Andre Shaparo, he's the first baseman. DH Robert Hassel the third follows him. Andrew Pinckney in right field will hit sixth. Philip Glasser in the seventh spot is at second base. Trace Pereira doing the catching hits eighth. And Levi Jordan rounds things out, batting ninth. He'll play shortstop with Luis Perales on the mound for Rochester. Perales 1-4, with a 3.82 ERA. Led the shutout bid for Rochester back on Tuesday. As, he was really good to begin that game. He dealt with some walks early, and then after that, really locked in. Actually gave up four walks in the first two innings, and then after that, it was nada on base for the Pigs as he went five no-hit innings, four walks, and three strikeouts on a season-high 78 pitches. He's gone at least five innings each of his past three outings, and he has not allowed more than three runs in any one start here this season. So he is the starting pitcher for Rochester, a flamethrower out on the mound, acquired from the Red Sox this past offseason. Nationals trading left-handed pitcher Jake Bennett to the Boston Ball Club in exchange for him. And Perales averages 98.4 with his fastball. Uses that about 32% of the time. Has a cutter that'll use half the time at 93. Changeup at 85.4. And then a slider and splitter as well that he uses a bit more infrequently than that. So he is the starter for Rochester. He stands in a listed 6 feet tall, 160 pounds. It looks like he's packed on a couple more pounds and a few more inches since that measurement was last taken for him. 23 years old out of Guacara, Venezuela. He is 1-4 on the season with a 3.82 ERA. This is his ninth appearance overall and his eighth start. 30 2/3 innings, he has struck out 25, walked 18, given up 19 hits. So he's taking the mound for Rochester, led the team out onto the field as they wear their City Connect lilac jerseys for the final day this week as the Lilac Festival of Rochester finally wraps up here. It's been ongoing for the past 2 weeks, and that's why each day this week, Rochester has worn the lavender lilac jerseys with the flowers in front and the kind of purplish hat. Iron Pigs here in the finale will have Cairo Kemp and De La Cruz due up in the top of the first. It's the Pigs shutout for the second time this week back on Saturday night. They're shut out by Perales and the Red Wings on Tuesday as well. It has been a tough go of it for the Pigs over the past month and four games, we'll call it. So far here in the month of May, they have gone 4-10. They've lost the final three games of the month of April, so they are losers of 13 of their last 17. That is just, it's not going to get the job done. They were 16-11 when this whole streak started out. Obviously now they are four games under 500 after being five games over at the start of all this. A lot has changed in what has been this three-week span. Obviously a new manager. Roster has gotten pretty good shakeup. New bats in the lineup, new arms in the bullpen. Starting pitching-wise, things have, you know, teetered and almost fallen off the wagon. But we'll see if they can salvage the finale here against Rochester. Pigs on the season have lost 8 of 11 already to Rochester, losing the first two series of the season. They lost 4-6 in Allentown just about a month ago. They've lost 4-5 here to begin this week. Christian Cairo into the box to lead things off. Perales into his wind, and his first pitch fastball is a little bit high for ball one as we're underway. A couple minutes late, a 108 first pitch. Cairo hitting 275. He's got two homers. Right-handed hitter, 1-0 pitch. Slider on the inside corner. One ball, one strike. A lot of times it's hard to tell the difference for Perales between that slider and the cutter. He throws the cutter so hard that, you know, watching on video, it's hard to split the two. 1-1 pitch. Fastball sails, sign away, 97. Straight to the backstop. Little Ricky Wild Thing Vaughn to that one for Perales. Defensively for Rochester, it's going to be Dylan Cruz in left, Christian Franklin in center, Andrew Pinckney in right. Yohandy Morales is at third base, Levi Jordan the shortstop. Philip Glasser at second, Andre Shaparo at first, and Trace Pereira does the catching. Wind up and 2-1 pitch. Breaking ball on the outside corner. 2-2. Tyra, one of the few Iron Pigs this week to really put together a complete series end-to-end here. Kyro is 6-for-16 this week, 4 walks and 4 stolen bases. 2-2, chopped on the ground, third base side. That's a foul ball. Nice play by Tank down in the third base coach's box. Fair-handed pickup. Not to say that AC couldn't have done it, but, you know, Tank is the one here now. And, well, AC, it's been a while since he had to try to field a ball in the third base coach's box after he had his hand split open a couple years ago by Scott Kingery. 2-2, Kyro pops it up. Foul ground, first base side. Chaparro giving chase up against the netting. He can't make the catch. He's trying to lean over the railing and pressed up into the netting. Kind of got caught into it like a fish out of water a bit and falls in. So foul ball, and Kyro stays alive here. Red Wings at 24-20. They are 3 games back of the leaders of the IL first half standings, which for the moment are the Memphis Redbirds at 27-17. They are a game up on Gwinnett at 26-18. 2-2. Kyro punches it in the air out to center. Step back for Franklin. He's there to make the catch, and that's the first out of the game. Again, it's been really enjoyable here to begin the season. The IL standings have been as compacted as they are at the moment, where, you know, you have so many opportunities for teams to move around in the standings and really kind of make some hay with a good week. One out, nobody on for Otto Kemp. Kemp hitting 275, 3 homers, driven in 21. Swings the first pitch, rolls it on the ground out to shortstop. Levi Jordan there to gobble it up, throws to first, gets Kemp. One pitch, Otto retired. There's 2 gone here in the top of the first. Because from Memphis all the way down to Buffalo at 23-21, that's basically the top half of the standings, and Buffalo is only 4 games back. Nobody is more than 9.5 games back, and that's last place Indianapolis. Theoretically, with 30 games left here in the first half schedule, first pitch cutter to Ryan De La Cruz on the inside corner, 0-1. Nobody is fully out of it. Indy, Norfolk, Durham at 9-plus games back, you know, probably looking at a major miracle. 0-1 changeup up and in on De La Cruz, 1-1. While the Iron Pigs at 7 back, likewise, would need a lot of things to break their way. But everybody who's within 4 games, you're looking at one good week for, you know, the team chasing, one bad week for the team ahead of them. Taylor Cruz swings through the breaking ball, 1-2. And, you know, the standings could be shaken up pretty good. So 1-2 on Taylor Cruz. Brian back into the lineup after a day off last night. Sitting at 224, 5 homers, and driven in 25 runs. And 2 on De La Cruz. Perales looking for a 1-2-3 first. Into his wind, 1-2 pitch, and De La Cruz tomahawks a ground ball up the middle. To his left, shortstop Jordan flags it down, has to throw on the run, and gets De La Cruz by a half step at first to end the inning. Pigs down in order here in the top of the first. We go bottom one. It's the Iron Pigs nothing, and the Red Wings coming to bat here in the Pigs Radio Network, presented by Ashley, the largest furniture store brand in North America.
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18: Tom of the first, it's the Iron Pigs nothing, and the Red Wings coming to bat here against Chuck King on the mound for the Pigs. King making his fifth start of the year for the Iron Pigs. He took the loss back on Tuesday, not really his own fault. He went five innings, giving up two runs, unfortunately for him. There's no way he could have won that ball game as the Iron Pigs were shut out. King 1-2 with a 6-even ERA. Has given up 12 runs for the Pigs, but six of them came in one start against Buffalo back on May the 6th. So he'll have Franklin Cruz and Morales due up here in the first. Defensively for the Pigs behind Chuck, it'll be Dylan Carlson in left, Dylan Moore in center, Brian De La Cruz in right, Carter Gibbons third base, Sergio Alcantara the shortstop, Christian Cairo at second base, Otto Kemp at first, and Caleb Ricketts catches. First pitch on the way to Franklin. He swings and bounces it on one hop back to King on the mound. He'll run towards first. Underhand flip to Kemp to retire Franklin. One pitch and one out. First time in a couple of games that Franklin did not lead off the ball game with a base hit. And if Chuck out on the mound wasn't 6'5" and had the wingspan of a small velociraptor, I don't think

0: course in the stretch, nobody on base, high set, 1-1, change up, down the dirt, ball two. Two and one on Dylan Cruz, in 252 for Rochester, 2-1 pitch, fastball, this is off the plate. Pretty obvious, King and Caleb Ricketts both looking at trying to feed Cruz as many fastballs on the outside corner. I guess they don't think that he can drive the ball well the other way. 3-1 pitch, changeup, cut on and missed. Had him out in front of that one. 3-2. Count on Dylan Cruz, one out, bottom of the first. King with the tan glove, comes set the shoulders, kicks the knee high, 3-2, and Cruz, weak tapper, out to shortstop, three hops, Alcantara scoops it, through to first, gets Cruz, two gone here in the first on a pair of ground outs. Maybe it's true, maybe it's not, but it feels like, with how well Rochester's been pitching, the Pigs, at the very least, had been able to answer the bell because of that. Where, you know, it's kind of a monkey see, monkey do. Pigs pitching staff realizing how well Rochester's throwing the baseball. Pigs know that, you know, man, if we want to stay in ball games, you're going to have to really be good out in the mound this week. First pitch changeup to Yohandy Morales. This is just below the zone. One ball, no strikes. Two outs, bottom of the first. Scoreless game here. Morales hitting .359, nine homers, driven in 25 runs with an OPS of 1,052. Right-handed hitter swings the 1-0 pitch, lifts it out of play down the right field side. One ball, one strike. Curveball down and away. Morales not biting. Plays all. Two balls and a strike. Two outs, bottom one. Nobody on. The 2-1 fastball. Bell tie, outside corner. 2-2. Chuck will sit about mid-90s with that fastball. Early innings will be more 95, 96. Later innings dipping down to the 94-ish range. 2-2. Spikes the changeup this time. Easy take for Morales. And two on Yohandy. He's going to call time and step out here. OPS tops in the International League still here. He's had himself a fantastic week. Probably in contention for IL Player of the Week. 3-2. Shoots a ground ball the other way to his left. Cairo ranging, able to flag it down just onto the outfield grass. Sets the feet, throws to first in time to get Morales. That's a 1-2-3 inning for Chuck King, answering the perfect frame by Perales in the top of the first. We go to the second, scoreless after one, here on the Pigs Radio Network, presented by Ashley, the largest furniture store brand in North America.
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2: Top of the second, it's scoreless here between the Pigs and the Red Wings. Both teams going down in order in first. Theodore Piguero leads it off for the Iron Pigs. Piguero, Carlson, and Dylan Moore do up here in the second. The over hitting 246, no homers. Driven in 21 runs, takes the first pitch. Cutter missing from Perales. One ball, no strikes. Piguero, with 15 doubles on the season, leads the Iron Pigs top three in the International League. 1-0, Piguero fouls it back. 1-1, and I would go ahead and look up what the Major League record is for most doubles in the season without hitting a homer, but I have a feeling the answer is 1-1. Piguero pops it up. Foul ground first base side. Chaparro giving chase by the sidewall again. Runs out of room as that's about 10 rows deep. I have a feeling the answer probably goes back sometime to like 1900, where somebody that Tungsten Armo Doyle faced, you know, back when the dead ball era, you couldn't hit the ball more than 150 feet. And hitters were using bats that they just broke off from the nearest tree that they found. 1-2, line the other way, up the right center field alley for a base hit. Cut off by the right fielder, Pinckney. Piguero a turn, and no chance to turn that into a double. He'll retreat to first. The first hit of the day for the Iron Pigs, a leadoff single here to begin the second. Their first hit off of Luis Perales this week, after seven no-hit innings from him. Back in the day when home runs were so rare, you know, my favorite stat about Babe Ruth, and even Ruth was doing it towards, you know, not quite dead ball era, it's a little bit first iteration of the live ball era when Ruth was playing. First pitch fastballs up high on Dylan Carlson. One ball, no strikes. You know, he was out homering entire teams. So to have a guy who, you know, didn't have a homer, but maybe had 40, 50, 60 doubles, probably wasn't that strange of a phenomenon. 1-0 pitch, breaking ball is in for a strike, 1-1. So if you were to look back through the past 25 years, then maybe, you know, Piguero has a chance to be the guy with the most doubles with zero homers. But even, you know, somebody like Billy Hamilton, Ben Revere maybe. 1-1 pitch, down the dirt, blocked by Pereira. Piguero stays put at first. I'm trying to think for Piguero throughout this season. I don't think he's... The only time he's come close to a homer was when he hit it off the wall in center field earlier this week. And that turned into a double. Two balls, one strike. Switch hitter Carlson batting left. Pitch from Perales. Cutter finds the outside corner. 2-2. Carlson, his first week with the Iron Pigs. He is 2 for his first 15. He's got 2 RBIs, 1 walk. 27 years old, but having been a first-round pick and having gotten to the majors pretty quickly, he's already got more than 5 years of service time. 2-2 pitch. Swung on, lifted in the air. Left center field pretty deep. Cruz going back. Franklin as well, but Franklin in front of the track will circle back up and make the catch. Retire Carlson. Piguero back to first. That's the first out here at the second. Philly is going to get going about 10 minutes from now as they go for the series sweep against the Pirates and Paul Skeens. Phils have battled back to 500 and feels like a pretty fitting potential way for them to get above 500. First pitch to Dylan Moore, late on the fastball. Flies it out of play down the right field side, 0-1, where to push the rock back on top of the boulder, this Sisyphean task of getting back over the 500 mark for the first time this season. Phillies will have to be probably the best starting pitcher this side of Christopher Sanchez. 0-1 pitch, fastball up and in on Dylan Moore, 1-1. How quickly they've made up this ground again, and, you know, not to get too deep into theoreticals or, you know, what about-ism or what if inning, 1-1 down the middle, change up 1-2. And not to discredit or take away anything that Don Mattingly has done, because I think he has made an impact, I do wish I could peek into the alternate timeline where Rob Thomson doesn't get fired. Just to see what would have happened. 1-2. More check swing. Tapper out towards short third baseman Morales cuts it off and flips to second and gets the force out on Peguero. Nice play by Yohani Morales as that ball was, you know, not even towards the 5.5 ball, was basically at shortstop, but was hit so weakly that Morales from third could make his way across and actually underhand flipped to Glasser covering second to force out Peguero there for the second out of the inning. So nice heads up play by Yohani Morales. Keeps runner out of scoring position. Brings up Carter Kieboom here. And I think a lot of wanting to know what would have happened. First pitch to Kieboom is called on and missed. Runner Moore's taken off for second. The throw, and he's out. Dylan Moore, first stolen base attempt as a Pig, gets hosed by Trace Pereira, and the Pigs turned away here in the second. We go bottom two, still a scoreless game here on the Pigs Radio Network, presented by Ashley, the largest furniture store brand in North America.
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2: On the second, Iron Pigs and Red Wings scoreless after an inning and a half. Chuck King back to work, got three ground outs consecutively in the first, has 4-5-6 due up here in the second. Andre Chaparro leading things off. Chaparro was responsible for most of the offense yesterday for the Red Wings, drove in for their five runs, swings the first pitch fastball and fouls it back up and into the seats, 0-1. Chaparro with an RBI double in the first and a three-run homer in the second. Red matchup, Chaparro in open stance, hands held high, uses a big leg kick, swings away at the 0-1, pops it up. Foul ground first base side, Kemp giving chase by the sidewall, and he's out of room. Into the seats, foul ball, 0-2. Two strikes on Chaparro, and a good early sign for Chuck King here, really peppering the strike zone. It's been mostly fastballs. We haven't seen too much of his split finger. A couple curveballs. 0-2. Curveball that time. This is down low. One ball, two strikes. One-two pitch. Chaparro fouls the fastball back. 2-2. And do on Andre Chaparro. King looking for his first punch out. 1-2, and he has it. Change up. Got him chasing Down out of the zone, King strikes out Chaparro, and there's one away here in the second. Brings up Robert Hassel III, DHing here for Rochester. It's been thankfully a quiet week for Hassel, a guy who in his career has torched Iron Pigs pitching. First pitch on the way to the lefty. This is outside to him. One ball, no strikes. Hassel, even with his poor play this week in his career, slashing 387, 465, 568 against the Iron Pigs. Fouls away the 1-0 back end into the seats. One ball, one strike. Hassel with career 4 homers against the Pigs and 20 RBIs in 28 games played. 1-1 is called a strike, but Hassel's going to challenge it here. Slider that he thinks didn't get back to the edge, but it did. Call on the field is confirmed, so it will be 1-2, or actually overturned. That was a challenge by Ricketts, I thought. Caleb Martin had called a strike, but a nice job by Ricketts getting the call overturned there. So from 2-1 to 1-2. King looking for back-to-back punch-outs. 1-2 pitch. Swung on and missed. Went to that same spot again. This time with a change-up. Hassel swings through it. There's 2 outs here in the second. 5 up, 5 down for Chuck King. Looking pretty locked in here. And you know, the Pigs would love for King to pitch well, obviously, but it's not even that much of a necessity for him anyways. Pigs' bullpen has been unbelievably well-rested. Gotten some good starting pitching each of the past 2 nights between Alan Rangel and Bryce Wilson. First pitch breaking ball to Andrew Pinckney. Glides onto the inside corner, 0-1, where they haven't had to use too many bullpen arms, but the bullpen arms they have had to use have been MLB rehabbers, which means that they don't take up roster spots, which means, as the 0-1 is down low, Pinckney checked his swing. Look over at first, and he held up. 1 ball, 1 strike. But that means that so many of the Iron Pigs' regular arms actually haven't even been used here. 1-1, Pinckney off the hands, a weak number, up the first base side. King off the mound, goes to barehanded, bobbles, throws it by first, up the right field line. It'll get by Cairo, who was backing it up, all the way to the barrier, and Pinckney will advance to second on the error. We'll see if they go a straight error here on King for failing to pick that up in the first place. As, man, that pitch was so far up and in on Pinckney, basically hit it off the knuckles. And King, after he initially stabbed at the ball with a bare hand, couldn't pick it up, should have just put it in his pocket. Instead, though, tried to make the play, threw it right by Kemp. Cairo, a little bit too much mustard on it, couldn't back it up either. So Pinckney will be out at second base on what is the first base runner of the day for Rochester. They have not given it a ruling yet. My gut tells me hometown team will end up giving it a single and an error. First pitch to Philip Glasser. He lifts it in the air, moderately deep right. De La Cruz over to his right. He's under it. He makes the catch. Glasser retired. And just one extra pitch for King to get out of the second, stranding his first base runner of the game. We go to the third, scoreless after 1, here in the Pigs Radio Network, presented by Ashley, the largest furniture store brand in North America.
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2: It's time for a scoreboard update presented by Ashley. The Iron Pigs and the Red Wings right now scoreless as they head into the top half of the third inning up in Rochester, New York. Other games in action right now around the International League. Indianapolis with a commanding 7-run lead against Louisville, 10-3 as they are in the top of the sixth. Well, bottom two in Buffalo, the Bisons and the WooSox scoreless right now. Also in the bottom of the second inning, Charlotte Knights right now lead the Norfolk Tides 2-0 in the bottom of the second. Warming up right now, we have Syracuse and Scranton-Wilkes-Barre in their series finale for the week. Other Philly minor league teams in action right now. New Hampshire Fisher Cats lead the Reading Fighting Phils at game one of a twin bill, 2-0. Bottom six, Lakeland Flying Tigers leading the Threshers 6-0 at the top of the six, while Greensboro over Jersey Shore 5-0, top two. Now let's go back to Sam. Scoreless ball game for the Red Wings and the Iron Pigs.
3: Thank you, Connor. Like you said, Iron Pigs and Rochester scoreless after two innings of play here. Not many base runners for either team. Both teams with just one base runner to this point. Luis Perales has faced the minimum. King has faced just one over the minimum. It'll be Key Boom, Ricketts, and Alcantara do up the Pigs. Here in the third, Key Boom was at the plate when Dylan Moore was thrown out trying to steal in the second. First pitch, Key Boom swings, line drive into left. That's a base hit. Towards the line will be cut off by Cruz, and Key Boom holds up at first base with a leadoff single. So, second straight inning that the Iron Pigs have gotten the leadoff man aboard here, and unlike Piguero or what ended up being Dylan Moore on base, he thinks Key Boom will not be off and running. Brings up Caleb Ricketts, whose average has now dipped below 200 for the first time on the year at a .198. Four homers, got 20-plus RBIs. Left-handed hitting catcher. First pitch on the way from Perales. Ricketts a weak chopper towards second, charging for it. Glasser almost collides with Key Boom, but able to field the baseball. Throw to first, get Ricketts. Key Boom up to second. First out of the inning there. And if I'm Glasser, I'm finding a way to make contact with Key Boom coming by me. Because if you could potentially get obstruction called there, turn that into a double play pretty easy. Because the ball, Glasser, and Key Boom were all coming together at the same point at nearly the same time. First pitch to Sergio Alcantara, misses up high. One ball, no strikes. Alcantara hitting with Key Boom out at second. Pigs getting their first runner at second base. In the third inning today, it took them all the way until the seventh inning of last night. 1-0 pitch, Alcantara swings, pops it up, foul ground, third base side, Morales shielding his eyes from the sun in front of the Pigs' dugout, is able to make the catch, but Morales did step into the Pigs' dugout, which means that Key Boom will be given third base. He stepped out of play, third base umpire Casey James was right on top of it, Morales knew it as soon as he did it, and that is, although the second out of the inning, Key Boom now advances to third base on a... pretty sure that goes down as an error on Morales. It's one of those finicky plays where if you go into out of play, you know, the dugout stairwell like it was there for Morales. First pitch to Cairo. He swings, drives in the air down the right field side. It's going to go out of play. I wouldn't want. If you go into the dugout stairwell unprompted with the baseball, meaning you have already caught it and then step into the dugout, that is when you can get dinged for an error and the runner on base is able to advance. 0-1 pitch, Cairo takes outside. One ball, one strike, which is far different than, say, going into the stairwell to make the catch. Part of your body has to remain out of the field of play, but you can make the catch in there. But part of your body has to remain in the field of play. One ball, ball, one strike, man at third, two outs. Cairo swings, hits a hot shot over to first, but on the short hop, Shaparo off the line, able to pick it. Some wizardry, he goes to the bag, retires Cairo, and the inning is over. Tough break for the Pigs, hardest hit baseball all day for them, but Shaparo able to scoop it, retire Cairo, and the inning over. Pigs leave a man at third. We go bottom three and still scoreless here on the Pigs Radio Network. 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
3: Bottom of the third, Iron Pigs and Red Wings still locked in scoreless battle here. Pigs left man at third in the top of the third. Chuck King back to work for the Pigs. First pitch fastball to Trace Pereira is hit out of play down the right field line. 0-1. Pereira doing the catching for Rochester, and that is Trace, pronounced just like you would think for Trace, except spelled T-R-E-S. Uno, dos, Trace. One pitch, breaking ball popped in the air down the right field side and into the seats, 0-2, which is a shame that Pereira doesn't wear the number 3. I feel like that's a very big missed opportunity for him, for some good branding. 0-2 on Pereira, 8-9-1 due up. King gave up his first base runner in the second, an infield single with an error attached to it. From the stretch, nobody on base, 0-2, splitter just off inside corner, 1-2. One and two on Pereira, waving the bat out at King. Chuck, long hair flowing to the back of his neck, delivers home, 1-2, another splitter. It's down low, 2-2.

2-2 pitch. Barrera turns on a fastball, but a little bit out in front. Lines it foul off the barrier down the line. 1-2.

0: 2-2 on Pereira. King to the plate, and Pereira off the end of the bat, a pop-up right side of the infield. Second baseman Cairo calls off Kemp and makes the catch, and Cairo laughing with Kemp there calling him off. It's always kind of fun with the way the Iron Pigs roster is set up. You have guys who can play so many different positions at so many different times, and, you know, one day it might be Cairo calling off Kemp when they're both on the left side of the infield. Today they're on the right side. So kind of knowing your role as what position you're playing kind of turns into an amorphous blob here. First pitch breaking ball to Levi Jordan is down and away to him. One ball, no strikes, because you're not thinking about it in terms of Cairo being the second baseman and Kemp being the first baseman. You're just looking at them as defenders playing it, you know, that they happen to be on the right side of the infield today. 1-0 pitch, fastball, check swing, he went around. One ball, one strike. Jordan, the nine-hole hitter for Rochester, playing shortstop today. First time in the lineup a couple of nights, last played on the 14th. Ninth game for Rochester this season. 1-1, bounced foul towards the Pigs dugout. One ball, two strikes. Two on Levi Jordan. King to the high set, kicks the knee, delivers home, called strike three. Curveball on the outside corner, gets Jordan looking. Third strike out of the day for Chuck King, and there's two outs here in the third inning. Nice pitch for King. Curveball getting a little bit more play here today compared to back on Tuesday. Spotted that up one well. Two outs and nobody on for the top of the order. Christian Franklin grounded out the first pitch he saw back to King on the bump. Checks his swing on the first pitch here and nubs it up the first baseline. King off the bump, able to collect it this time around. Shuffle it over to Kemp at first, retire Franklin. And it's another 1-2-3 inning for Chuck King. We go to the fourth, scoreless here on the Pigs Radio Network, presented by Ashley, the largest furniture store brand in North America.
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0: 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Toyota, let's go Pigs. Otto Kemp leading it off for the Pigs against Luis Perales. Three scoreless innings for him as he dots the outside corner. For the cutter to Kemp, 0-1. Perales doesn't have a strikeout yet, but he also hasn't walked anybody. A very rare kind of start for Perales. Lions and deals, 0-1, and it's bounced up the third base side, just foul. 0-2, this season, Perales has walked at least one hitter in every start, and he has also struck out at least one hitter in every start. He hasn't had to work all too hard here He's given up just two hits. Phased one over the minimum to this point. It's 0-2 on Kemp, who grounded out to shortstop his first time up. The wind and the 0-2 pitch. Kemp able to spoil a changeup down out of the zone. Fouls it off. 0-2. Two strikes on Kemp. Perales the righty, rifles home, and fastball at 99.7, just a little bit high. 1-2. Kemp having himself a pretty solid week here, came into the week hitting .333. 1-2 off the hands, floats it out to shallow center, coming in for Franklin, enough hang time, able to sprint in and make the catch. Kemp first out here in the fourth. Nobody on for Brian De La Cruz. Grounded out shortstop his first time up. Takes a look at a cutter. Well, down and away. One ball, no strikes. Think back to Tuesday, the first inning of that game for Perales. He ended up walking the bases loaded in that frame, and the Pigs couldn't score off of it. 1-0 fastball is outside, ball two. It's pretty wild that since that moment, he has basically had pristine control, having only walked one batter since that inning. De La Cruz is 2-for-17 this week after going 7-for-22 last week at home against Buffalo. 2-0 pitch. Breaking ball is tapped up the third base side. It's going to go foul. 2-1. Can't really say he's doing anything too different, Perales, here outside of just it's better command. The pitches that are missing aren't missing by nearly as much as they had been back in that first inning on Tuesday. 2-1. De La Cruz fouls it back. 2-2. It doesn't feel like the Pigs either have been chasing out of the zone a lot on Perales. Not too many swings and misses against him, indicated by the fact that they haven't struck out yet. Two two pitch. De La Cruz, a line drive down the left field line, and it's picked on a hop by Morales. Wide of the bag, but his throw to first takes Chaparro off the base. And Chaparro throws his hands up to Caleb Martin. Is he saying that he tagged De La Cruz? Is he saying that he didn't think that was a fair ball? Nobody seems to know what's going on here. No, it was a fair ball over the bag. Morales, man, what a pick on a short hop back of the bag going down to his knees. I think Chaparro thought it was a foul ball, and he just didn't tag out De La Cruz. And now the umpires are going to get together here and see if De La Cruz was tagged out, or maybe Chaparro thinks he went out of the baseline. And I think that's what they're going to be talking about here, because I think De La Cruz was trying to get out of the way of Chaparro, who was coming off the bag on him. And looking at De La Cruz now, he didn't really come out of the baseline. I think this is going to go down as a base hit, so it is a clean play. De La Cruz is safe at first. Highly doubt that they're going to give an error on Morales there, so that should be the third hit of the day for the Iron Pigs. Base hit. Pigs did not have an extra base hit yesterday. Just one of now, I think, six games this year that they have failed to have an extra base hit. We over Piguero's the hitter. Singled his first time up. De La Cruz at first. Perales the stretch. First pitch, slider. Missed up and in on him. One ball, no strikes. Piguero took a pitch on the outside corner and lined it the other way. Piguero hands held low from the right side of the dish. One ball pitch. Fastball is at the knees. One ball, one strike.

Guerrero fouls it off his foot, and he is down in a heap at the plate. Immediately falls onto his back and rolls now onto his knees, and he is, oh man, trying to get himself up here, but man, he is stumbling around. Kato Saji quickly comes out to him. Guerrero wears a shin guard, and he got that on his front toe. He does not wear the shin guard that extends down to the foot. Man, he got that right on top of his foot. That is a very sensitive spot. At the very least, it's going to be massively bruised, and now Guerrero has to try to see if he can put the necessary weight on it to try to continue the at-bat here. So Piguero's back up to his feet. He's picked the bat back up, but it's a question now of whether or not he can continue in this game. And now that he's walking around a little bit, he seems to feel like the pain is dissipating just a little bit. And Kata's going to get down, start applying some pressure on the foot, and see how Piguero feels when starts bouncing on the balls of his feet, takes the helmet from Tank, and I think the over is going to stay in the game here. Shakes out his helmet, which had fallen down to the ground. A couple of scraps of dirt. And Guerrero still trying to feel out what the pressure on that front foot feels like. Takes a couple of dry hacks here, and he is going to stay in the game. So thankfully, Leover okay here, and Perales will throw a couple of warm-up pitches, trying to stay loose. Leover back into the box, finds himself down the count, 1-2. De La Cruz at first, one out, top of the fourth, no score here. The pitch. Guerrero swings and lifts it in the air. Foul ground down the third baseline. Morales chasing towards the barrier, and it'll be pressed up against the netting as that ball ends up into the seats.

Still 1-2 on Lee Over. Morales stretches and deals. Baguera, hot shot off the mound and into center for a base hit. De La Cruz advances up to second, and he is going to stop there with a base hit for Baguera, his second hit of the day. He's aboard at first. So it's a two-hit day for the over Baguera, a bruised foot and all. First rally of the day for the Pigs here. Left a man at third in the third. Now first and second, one out. Dylan Carlson coming up. Flat out center field, his first time up. Switch hitter batting left. Takes a cutter off the outside corner. One ball, no strikes. And before the 1-0, Morales reminded by home plate umpire Caleb Martin, got to make eye contact. Pigs trying to score first. For the first time since they scored a run in the top of the first back on Wednesday night. 1-0 pitch. Carlson takes a fastball, 98 on the outside corner. 1-1. Pitch. Breaking ball up high. Ball two. Two balls and a strike on Dylan Carlson. The pitch. Breaking ball a little high on him. Good take. Started the swing. Held up with more than enough time there. He's kind of stumbled backwards out of the box. One pitch. Carlson tries to golf a down and in fastball, and he just got under it. Mile high pop up on the infield towards second. Glasser will make the catch. Infield fly rule is called here. Carlson the second out here. The fourth, it'll be up to Dylan Moore, who reached on a fielder's choice his first time up. First and second, two outs, scoreless game. Top of the fourth, Pigs with the first run scoring opportunity of this one. Morales looks back to second, De La Cruz leads, and the first pitch cutter is on the outside corner, 0-1. Moore waving the bats out at Morales, joining the Pigs earlier this week. From the right side awaits the 0-1, check the swing, change up down, appeal to first, he wins. And Moore's own reaction to his swing didn't do him any favors there, so he immediately hung his head, looking like he was guilty. Got played off a little better than that. No balls, two strikes. De La Cruz at second, Baguera at first, Morales a look to second, now to the plate, the 0-2, and Moore fouls it off. Squibs to the backstop.

and two on Dylan Moore. Two strike pitch. Fastball up high.

One and two on Moore. Two on, two out. The pitch down the dirt, blocked by Barrera. Santa Ella Cruz getting a pretty aggressive secondary lead. I thought maybe he could take off on that ball in the dirt, but obviously don't want to make the final out of the inning at third base. Two balls, two strikes, as Perales dealing with his first spot of trouble here. Pigs trying to get on the board. Two on, two out, two and two count. The pitch on, more swings, drives in the air. Down the left field line, hooking towards the corner, it's a foul ball. Lands up and onto the berm. Would have been a perfect nine iron out of Rodemick today, but ends up out of the field of play. Two and two. Still 2-2 on Moore. No score. Top of the fourth. Perales looks to second. His break even again. And Moore fouls another one off. Hard grounder by Tank. Coach's box actually pinballs around, hits off the side of the third base bag, and dies there. Wasn't expecting that.

0: Still 2-1-2 on Moore, as this, at the very least, has gotten Perales' pitch count up. Given that he had only faced one over the minimum through three, obviously his pitch count was at a pretty safe space. 2-2 again, swing and a miss. Fastball just blew it by him, 99.8, basically called 100, thrown right by Dylan Moore. And Perales' first strikeout of the day helps him strand two aboard here in the fourth. We go bottom four, Pigs, Red Wings scoreless here in the Pigs Radio Network, presented by Ashley, the largest furniture store brand in North America.
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0: 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Toyota, let's go Pigs. Chuck King back to work for the Pigs, faces Dylan Cruz here to begin last half of the fourth. And first pitch fastball is down the middle, 0-1. Pigs with the first true run scoring opportunity of the day. 2 on, 1 out in the top of the fourth. Can't push anything across. 2, 3, and 4 for the Red Wings here. 0-1 pitch, curveball up and away to Cruz. Cruz grounded out to shortstop, his first time up. King presets what is a splitter grip, almost nearly a forkball to it. Works in the stretch, hands the letters, 1-1. Cruz with a line drive inside the bag down the right field line. That's going to go all the way into the corner. David Cruz throws his hands up, and the ball got stuck under something there. But Cruz will end up at second base with an automatic double. So leadoff base runner for the Red Wings here in the fourth. It's their first extra base hit of the day, and their first leadoff man on base. Second, nobody out. Batter Johan D. Morales grounded out to second, his first time up. King the stretch, first pitch fastball right down the middle. 0-1, that's a pitch that King can not afford to leave in the same spot going forward in this at-bat. That was not well located. Oh, 1 pitch. Change up, hit on the ground to second, to his left. Second baseman Cairo collects, throws to first, gets Morales, but Cruz advances to third base, now with 1 out, and Andre Chaparro coming up. Pigs will bring the infield in here.

Navarro drove in four of the five runs yesterday for the Red Wings, including the opener in the first. In the field in here, first pitch fastball. It's on the outside corner, 0-1. No score, bottom four. King in his first spot of trouble today. And at third, one out, strike one pitch. Change up down the dirt. Taken by Shaparo. One up and away to him. Ball two. Outfield straight away. Infield straight up. The way the Pigs' offense has been going. Shutout here today. Obviously, shutout last night. It is now 13 consecutive scoreless innings in the past 24 hours. 2-1. Breaking ball off the plate. Shaparo won't chase. Three balls and strike. You go back even further than that, four innings back on the last game as well. As this ball lined to third, in and out of the glove of Keyboom, falls behind him, he barehands it, picks it up, but has no play anywhere. Cruz comes in to score. That's the first run of the game for the Red Wings. What could have been an inning-ending double play, instead the screaming liner to third, Keyboom jumped up, it was in his glove. He was squeezing it, but it just deflected straight up into the air. Couldn't hold on to it. Cruz will score. It'll be a base hit for Shaparo. And the Red Wings on the board first. They lead 1-0. But anyways, the Pigs were also held scoreless in the final four innings of Thursday night's game, which means in total it is now 16 consecutive scoreless innings. The second time this year they have had a streak of at least 16 scoreless innings in a row. First pitch breaking ball to Robert Hassel is swung on and missed. 0-1. Hassel struck out his first time up. So 1-0 Red Wings, bottom of the fourth. 0-1, change up down and in. And you can just see King falling behind on Shaparo that last at-bat. One of the few times today he has been down the count. How much that hurts him. I kind of would have preferred, instead of giving in to Shaparo there with a 3-1 count, just pitch around him. 1-1, change up in the dirt again. He lays off, ball two. Two and one on Hassel. Shaparo at first. The pitch home. Hassel swings. Hard ground ball right side. It's gloved by Cairo. Goes to second for one. And he throws it right by Alcantara into shallow left. Heading over to third is Shaparo. Hassel will stay at first as he reaches on the fielder's choice. Error allows Shaparo to continue on safely. And Cairo ranging was able to glove it and throw to second. Not even close. It'll be an error all the way there. Shaparo now at third base. And pitching coach Phil Condari going to make a trip out to the mound. Have a chat with King here as this inning has not gone how they would have liked. Full infield will come in here. Condari puts his arm or hand on the shoulder of King. Tries to give him a little bit of a confidence boost. So first and third. And the first pitch to Andrew Pinckney is singled through the right side for a base hit. Shaparo will come in to score. Over to third goes Hassel. The throw goes there. He's safe. And Pinckney will trail into second on the throw. It's an RBI single for Andrew Pinckney in Rochester. Now with a big inning here. Couple of ground ball base hits. They've played it a pair and still two in scoring position with nobody out. The run that Shaparo scores will be unearned here.
First pitch home to Philip Glasser. He takes, it's a ball, 1-0. Glasser flied out to right field, his first time up. Infield comes in again. Two runs home for Rochester, second and third, one out, 1-0 pitch, and Glasser in the air down the left field line. Long run for Carlson nearing the barrier, but that's up and into the seats.

Sean Glasser. King looking for something, anything here. 1-1. Glasser off the hands, shoots it into the seats down the left field side. 1-2. Hard hit ball at somebody. Weak pop up. Line drive double play would just be perfect. Two runs in for Rochester. Got three hits, capitalizing on an error here in the inning. Second error of the day for the Pigs. King has had trouble this year limiting the big inning. Think back to Buffalo. That star is the one that went off the rails in the second. This is a chance to limit it. 1-2. Glasser soared. Couldn't hold back on a breaking ball up and away. Fourth strikeout of the day for King. And a huge second out here in the fourth. Not exactly well located by King. That was a curveball left, arm side up and out of the zone. Glasser, I don't know what he was really thinking there. He thought maybe that pitch was going to get back to the edge or not. But King will take it. Two on, two outs. And the hitter, the catcher, Trace Pereira, who popped out to second his first time up. Looks at a fastball down low. One ball, no strikes. Two runs in for Rochester here in the fourth. They lead 2-0. King set, 1-0 coming. Fastball paints the outside corner. 1-1.

0: 1-1 pitch. Pereira swings, line drive into left, coming on. Carlson able to make the catch, knee high, able to reach down and pluck it. Take away a potential two-run single for Trace Pereira and end the inning. Red Wings do score twice, but King limits the damage to just those two by leaving two aboard, and we go to the fifth. It's 2-0 Rochester here on the Pigs Radio Network, presented by Ashley, the largest furniture store brand in North America.
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2: Top of the fifth, Iron Pigs in the hole early here as Rochester has scored first yet again. They have scored first in every game since Wednesday night. Even going back to Tuesday, obviously the Pigs were shut out, so that means that Rochester has scored first in 5 of 6 games this week. Two of those were automatic, and the Pigs were shut out those games, but still stings nonetheless. 7-8-9. Two up for the Pigs here in the fifth. Carter Keyboom leading it off. And the first pitch fastball from Luis Perales. This is up high. Ball one. Keyboom had a great chance. And, you know, not to pile it on Carter. 1-0. Breaking ball. He fouls it up the third baseline. 1-1. Because it was a tough play. Hard hit line drive. Leaping forward off the bat of Chaparro. If he comes down with it, though, it's probably an inning-ending double play. And the way things have been going for the Pigs, it just seems like every time one of those, you know, strands of fate gets tugged one way or the other, 1-1, changeup, cut on and missed, 1-2, it always veers away from the Iron Pigs. Keyboom singled his first time up, made it to third base, but was stranded there by the Pigs in the third inning. 1-2, Perales, kick and the pitch. Keyboom off the end of the bat, a weak roller up the first base side. A lot of English on it. Took a wicked hop on Chaparro, but he stays down on it. Gloves, goes to the bag, retires Keyboom. One away here to begin the fifth. Phillies and Pirates have gotten underway out in Pittsburgh with the Phils looking for the sweep. And early on, Paul Skeens versus Zach Wheeler has been as good as advertised. They are scoreless right now in the bottom of the third inning. One out, nobody on for Caleb Ricketts. Wind in the pitch from Perales. Ricketts swings, lines it back off the pitcher. Perales on the mound. He picks it up, throws to first, and gets the out. It came right off his right arm. He somehow had enough wherewithal to then go pick up the baseball and throw it to first, but he is down in pain up the first base side. Oh, no. Man, Ricketts with a line shot back through the box. Hits Perales right on the back of his elbow. It caromed just towards first, where Perales went and picked it up, somehow maybe with adrenaline, was able to barehand it and throw to first, and now he's being led off the mound by the Red Wings training staff, and he will come out of this game after 4 2/3 scoreless innings here, holding his right hand in his arm, which probably indicates, I would guess, that he probably broke his arm here. A play that honestly was reminiscent of what Vince Velasquez did, except when Velasquez got hit by a line drive in his throwing arm a couple years back when he was with the Phillies, Velasquez picked up the ball with the left hand and then threw it to first. So Perales here somehow had enough presence, adrenaline, just pure raw emotion to pick up the baseball with his right hand, still somehow shattered to bits, and threw the ball to first to get the out before then crumpling up into a ball of pain. He gets the out on Ricketts, and that's where his outing will come to an end here, as Rochester will go to the bullpen and bring what looks like Andre Granillo into the game here. He will get all the time in the world to warm up. So we'll go ahead and take at least a 60-second break here where Granillo will start to loosen up. So we'll take that break and be back, hopefully, when Granillo is ready here. Pitching change for Rochester. Injury timeout here on the Pigs Radio Network, presented by Ashley, the largest furniture store brand in North America.
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5: The American Football Coaches Association Board expected to release its decision to support a 2014 college football playoff. Now, this is just like March Madness. We didn't ask for it. We're going to get it. I don't want 2014 playoff. We just got to 12. 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

0: okay, now we're going to 24. Well, how long are we going to be at 24? In last year's final AP Top 25, Iowa was ranked 17th with four losses. USC and Michigan, they were ranked 20th and 21st with four losses. So we're going to have teams with four losses. And of course the coaches are going to be in favor of this. Well, I made the playoffs. Well, you keep your job there, Jimmy.
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3: Injury-induced pitching change here for Rochester. We're in the top of the fifth. It's 2-0 Red Wings. Caleb Ricketts lining a ball off the elbow of the righty Luis Perales on the mound for Rochester. Hits him square in the elbow. He does recover to record the out, but pretty quickly after that was unable to continue in this game. So he exits. We won't speculate on what the injury is, how severe it is, but to summarize it, he was holding his right arm in a lot of pain. Andre Granillo, who it seems like was luckily warming up in the bullpen already, has just finished his warm-up tosses here for the Red Wings, so he comes into the game and will take over for Perales, who exits after 4 2/3 shutout innings, no runs, 4 hits, 1 strikeout. Sergio Alcantara will face Granillo here, bases empty, 2 outs, switch hitter batting left, takes a fastball down the middle. 0-1, Granillo faced just one batter last night, appearing in the 7th in relief of Riley Cornelio, striking out the only man he faced, which was Alcantara. Sergio 0-1 today with a pop-up. Strike 1 pitch, and it's bounced by Granillo straight off the mask of the catcher Pereira. Doesn't seem any worse for wear, though. So 1-1 on Alcantara. Granillo still trying to rectify his ERA this season. 12.54 ERA, 9 3rd innings, 13 earned runs, 10 strikeouts, 7 walks. In the stretch, 1-1. Backdoor slider finds the back porch unlocked. 0-2. Or 1-2, beg your pardon. Two on the way. Alcantara swings and misses. Second straight day, he strikes out against Granillo on in relief to end an inning. And the fifth comes to a conclusion. Pigs down in order. We're halfway home. It's 2-0 Rochester here on the Pigs Radio Network, presented by Ashley, the largest furniture store brand in North America.
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5: This is Connor Brown with another scoreboard update presented by Ashley, as the Iron Pigs still yet to get on the scoreboard here as they trailed the Red Wings 2-0, with Rochester coming off the bat here shortly in the bottom half of the fifth inning. Going on right now elsewhere in the International League, the Blue Sox with a 1-0 lead against the Buffalo Bisons in the top of the sixth inning. Well, top five in Charlotte right now, the Knights lead the Norfolk Tides 5-2. Heading into the bottom of the third inning over in Moosic, the Rail Riders right now trail the Syracuse Mets 2-0. Scoreless ball game right now between Nashville and Iowa is there in the top of the second inning. Well, also in the top of the second inning, Memphis with the early 1-0 lead over Jacksonville. Earlier on today, Indianapolis was victorious over Louisville 10-7 as they get ready to play game two of a doubleheader. Now it's set back to Sam as the Iron Pigs right now trail the Red Wings 2-0.
3: Thank you, Connor. Like you said, halfway through this game, Pigs trailing 2-0. Chuck King will try to keep this at a 2-run deficit, and actually it's not going to be Chuck King. Michael Mercado has come in out of the bullpen as King, who honestly I thought deserved a chance to go through fifth here, goes through the order 2 times, gives up 2 runs. Both of them coming in fourth on just four hits, no walks, and four strikeouts. Only one of the runs today against King earned here. He throws just 59 pitches, 39 strikes, and his second appearance of the week. So Mercado in out of the bullpen, fires a first pitch strike on the inside corner to Levi Jordan, 0-1, 9-1-2, two up for Rochester here. Jordan struck out against King, his first time up. Wind in the 0-1, Jordan a ground ball towards short to his left. It jumps up on Alcantara as it hits off the heel of his glove, and Jordan will be safe at first on what should be an error on Alcantara. And that might be double digits in errors for Alcantara this season. That's either 8 or 9, maybe 10. But that is just a weakly hit ground ball that, yeah, it took a little bit of a bad hop, but it came up straight to his belt buckle. And Jordan is aboard here to begin the bottom of the fifth. So tough break for Mercado here to begin the inning. Top of the order now, Christian Franklin swings the first pitch and pops it up. And was that off his foot? Oh, it was. Went straight up in the air, but it's a foul ball. 0-1, that is the ninth error of the season for Sergio Alcantara. That is frustrating. Because we've talked about this before. Alcantara's errors, they are pedestrian. They are errors that are made on plays that should be made. I mean, naturally, the error indicates as much. 0-1, Franklin, a ground ball right to the second baseman, Cairo. He gloves, backhand flip to Alcantara. The second for one, throw to first. In time, 4-6-3 double play, and the error, now a moot point. But it's not a moot point to me, because I'm going to keep on laboring on about it just because it's frustrating. Alcantara's errors come on plays where the outs have to be made. It's not, you know, ranging in the hole. You make a bad throw and you give up an extra base because of that. They are plays where you have outs in hand that you are giving away. And those are the most painful errors. Two outs, bases empty. First pitch to Dylan Cruz. Fastball the outside corner, 0-1. Because you have, earlier in the game, it was actually Otto Kemp threw the ball away at first, throwing towards second. It was a tough throw, a tough play, but a runner advanced, and it's an error because of that. 0-1, cutters up high, 1-1. King's error earlier in the day on the bouncer up the first base side, similar thing. Alcantara's errors, the bulk of them are you have outs waiting to be grasped. 1-1, Cruz out of play down the first base side, 1-2. And you are just giving them away. And yeah, sometimes when you give up an extra 90 feet, it comes back to bite you. Not nearly as often as it does when you give up a whole entire out. That's my rant for the day. Two outs, bases empty. Dylan Cruz, the batter, 1-for-2, doubled and scored, leading off the fourth. 1-2, off the end of the bat, dribbles it to the backstop. Mercado coming on in relief here, making his way back from an injury, a shoulder impingement that held him on the IL to begin the year. So far looking good of late, making his fifth appearance for the Pigs, 1-0 with an 8-10 ERA, 6 2/3 innings, 8 strikeouts, 7 walks, 8 hits. 1-2 pitch, yanks a fastball way outside as Ricketts lunging to try to keep up with it. Mercado, his second appearance of the week. He got the win back on Thursday night, throwing 2 scoreless, 1 hit, 1 walk, and 3 strikeouts. Lines and deals, the tall righty, 2-2, fastball down and away, 3-2. Full count, 2 outs, bottom 5, Mercado kicks, delivers, swing and a miss. Got him chasing a cutter down and away, and Michael Mercado faces the minimum here in the 5th despite the error. We go to the 6th. The Pigs need the bats to wake up. They trail 2-0 here in the Pigs Radio Network, presented by Ashley, the largest furniture store brand in North America.
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3: Top of the sixth, the Iron Pigs being shut out by the Red Wings for a second consecutive ball game, trail 2-0. Sam Jelinek with you here from the Cyan Sky broadcast booth. Cole Henry takes over on the mound for Rochester, relieving Andre Granillo. Granillo, for the second straight game, faces just one batter. That one batter again happens to be Sergio Alcantara, and once again, he strikes him out. That's all he does. So, Granillo is the Sergio Alcantara whisperer, gets him out of the bullpen and departs. And Cole Henry, on a Major League Rehab assignment, comes on for Rochester. Henry's rehab brought to you by Good Shepherd Rehabilitation Network, the exclusive sponsor of Major League Rehab appearances in Iron Pigs games. The righty works in the stretch, fires the first pitch fastball, and 96 down the middle to Christian Cairo, 0-1. Top of the order for the Pigs here, Cairo, Kemp, and De La Cruz. Cairo 0-2 is flying to center, grounded out to first base, 0-1. Cairo, hard ground ball up the middle, kicks off the mound, knocked down by Glasser on the backhand, deflects it up in the air, he bare hands throws to first, and it's late. Man, Glasser nearly some wizardry behind the mound as Cairo slammed that ball back through the box. It ramped off the mound, short hopped on Glasser, who on the backhand scooped it up into the air, barehanded it, and then threw to first, but it was late. And that should go down as a base hit. It would be an otherworldly error. It is a single for Cairo here beginning the sixth. Throw over to first, Christian gets back. Henry coming back from a right rotator cuff strain that has held him out for a month. This year with the Nationals was 0-2, 6.43 ERA, 7 innings, 8 strikeouts, and 4 walks. Crossfire set, Cairo at first pitch, and Kemp swings, lines it back to the mound, knocked down by Henry with the glove. He'll pick it up and underhand over to first to retire Kemp. So nearly the second straight inning, a Red Wings pitcher gets drilled by a liner. This time, though, Henry able to save his face by getting his glove in the way of it. Nearly caught it, would have had Cairo doubled off at first, but instead just gets the out on Kemp. 1-3 on the putout. Cairo now at second, and Brian De La Cruz is the hitter. De La Cruz 1-for-3 today with a base hit. Singled back in the fourth, Henry to the plate, and De La Cruz swings and slams it on a line, but right at Cruz and left. Step or two to his left, he makes the catch. De La Cruz is retired. 2 outs. Maybe the hardest hit ball of the day for the Iron Pigs, but a little top spinny. Came right back down to Cruz, and quickly 2 outs. Henry's only thrown 4 pitches here in the inning. Two outs, a man at second, the batter of the over, Piguero, and Henry with a fastball down the middle. 0-1, Henry, who the Iron Pigs have seen the past couple of years. He was with Rochester in 25, also with the Nationals last year. 1-0 pitch, or 0-1 pitch, cut on and missed. 0-2, Henry was a second-round pick out of LSU by the Nationals in 2020. really blitzed through the minors. So Rochester just a couple of times, 0-2, down and away, 1-2. Was in AAA by 2022. It's 1-2 on Leover Piguero. Leover, two hits today, both of them singles. Pigs have five hits, but all of them are just singles. 1-2, Piguero fouls it back. No runs, five hits, three errors for the Pigs, two runs, four hits, and no errors for Rochester. Cairo out at second, Pigs down a pair here in the sixth. Pitch home, Piguero swings, hard ground ball through the hole left side of base hit. Cairo has to get the stop sign at third as Cruz is up with it quickly, hits the cutoff man. Piguero with his third hit, but Cairo has to hold up at third. And there are men at the corners and two outs with Dylan Carlson coming up next. With the Pigs scoreless in their last 17 innings, I wouldn't have hated, even if Cairo gets thrown out by a mile, if Tank would have just sent Cairo for the heck of it. Push the issue, see whether or not ball takes a bad bounce to the plate, just anything. So here's Carlson, 0-2 today, switch hitter batting left, swings the first pitch, hits a high, towering fly ball. Left center field, Cruz over to it, the left fielder scampers under it, makes the catch. And the inning over. Pigs threaten, but they leave a pair aboard. And we go to the seventh. They're bottom of the sixth. Beg your pardon. It is 2-0 Rochester here in the Pigs Radio Network, presented by Ashley, the largest furniture store brand in North America.
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3: On the sixth, Iron Pigs still trailing Rochester 2-0. They threaten again, but leave a pair on base. Pigs now been shut out past two nights. Hoping to avoid a second straight shutout here as going back past a couple of games here. Obviously shut out last night. Last time that they scored was the top of the fifth on Friday night. So four innings there, nine innings last night. That's 13. Plus the sixth day makes 19 straight scoreless innings for the Iron Pigs. Lou Trevino takes over on the mound for the Pigs here to be in the bottom of the sixth as Lou re-signed to a minor league contract by the Phillies yesterday, added back to the roster. Here today takes over for Michael Mercado, who threw a scoreless fifth. First pitch to Yohandy Morales. It's a 96 mile an hour fastball swung on and missed. 0-1. Lou App opted out of his contract at the beginning of the month and ended up being picked up by the Orioles on a major league deal. 0-1 down the dirt, 1-1. Pitched in two appearances for the Orioles, allowing six runs and two-thirds of an inning to the Yankees, and then throwing two and a third shutout innings against the Athletics on May 9th, which was the last time he threw here. So it's been 8 days since he last stepped on a mound in game action. 1-1, sinker is off the plate. Ball two. in lieu after his return to the majors. Comes back and settles in with the Iron Pigs again here. 2-1 fastball through it by Morales. 0-2 or 2-2. Morales 0-2 today. Has grounded out to second base twice. And Lou seems pretty content to live out, hopefully not the rest of his baseball life, but at least this season here, playing the role of minor league veteran in the Iron Pigs bullpen. Opt out whenever a major league team is interested. 2-2, sweeper down and away, full count. And then, you know, whenever that run, major league roster comes to an end, just come back to Allentown and do it all over again. It's a bit of a precarious lifestyle. 3-2. Morales with a bouncer back to the mound. Trevino barely has to move his glove as he squeezes it, flips it over to first, and Morales now 0-3 today. But Lou is basically living the lifestyle of what, you know, journeymen in the late 30s have to go through. And for a lot of guys, that means bouncing from team to team. But in Lou's case, he can come back to the Iron Pigs. I'm sure the Phillies will always be interested. And he can live at home. Him and his wife, and his, I believe, one kid. I don't think he has more. First pitch to Chaparro is cut on and missed 0-1. He can come back home, play for the Pigs, live at home, have a really easy commute. Whenever a big league team picks him up, go and do that, and then just start the cycle over again. 0-1-2 Chaparro. Big sweeper, just a little bit low. 1-1 Chaparro with an RBI single his last time up. Got the scoring started. Red Wings with 2 in the 4th. Coming off of Chuck King. 1-1 pitch. Trevino the stretch. Delivers home. Sinker off the outside corner. 96, ball 2, and Trevino's fastball velo is really good in this outing for a guy who hasn't thrown in 8 days. You know, sitting 96. He was more sitting 94, 95 earlier this season. 2-1, Chaparro goes down and golfs it down the right field line. That's back into the seats. 2-2.

0: 2-2 pitch. Chaparro fouls it back. Challenged him with a fastball. One out. Bottom of the sixth. 2-2 pitch. Chaparro swings, line drive left center. That's down for a hit. Splits the alley, and it's going to go all the way to the wall. Carlson will pick it up at the track. Chaparro on his way around second. Halfway, hits the brakes, trying to get back to second, and he'll be there safely. Oh, man, he hit the brakes hard. And you saw a state trooper waiting to turn on his lights. Chaparro chases back to the bag, content with a double. Carlson was just a little bit lackadaisical going after that baseball. I don't think he thought Chaparro had the gall to try to turn that into a triple. And man, if Chaparro had went, he would have been hosed. So good job by the Pigs there, holding him to double. He is second with Robert Hassel, the third, coming up. Hassel 0-for-2 today, reaching on a fielder's choice. First pitch, he shows bunt, takes a big breaking ball at the top of the zone, 0-1. One strike. Chaparro out at second. Pigs already down a pair here. Hassel tries to turn on the fastball, but he fouls it into the crowd down the left field side. Oh, and two. Oh, two to Hassel. Off the end of the bat, able to scrape it to the backstop. No balls, two strikes, one out. Man, second, already 2-0 Rochester. Pigs really can't afford to fall down anymore here. 19 consecutive scoreless innings from the Red Wings pitching staff have kept the Pigs' bats at bay. 0-2, change up down the dirt. Ball and two strikes. Leads from second base. Trevino deals home, and Hassel able to spray another fastball into the waiting fans down the line. Try the 1-2 again, and it's check swing, pitch down and in. Hassel went around. He's down on strikes. Good pitch by Trevino. Going into the bag of tricks. Cutter down and in. Got him to chase it. And with two outs, it'll be up to Andrew Pinckney, who drove in the most recent run of the game, the base hit. Pinckney 2-for-2, singling in the second and the fourth. Has Chaparro out at second base. Two outs, bottom six, 2-0 Red Wings, and Trevino just misses outside with the fastball. So it's great to have Lou back in the bullpen, having him, Kirby Snead as well, and all of a sudden the Pigs are in pretty good position. 1-0, and it's bounced down at the plate, 1-1. Pigs bullpen certainly has not been the weak link. This team is done. Think back to the only win this week, 6 shutout innings from the Iron Pigs bullpen, leading them to the 6-3 win on Thursday night. 1-1 pitch, curveball, cut on and missed. 1-2, of course, they did suffer their first blown save on Friday night. That was Zach Pop. Fastball called, strike three. Sinker paints the outside corner. And is Trevino able to backdoor it, freeze Pinckney, and end the inning? Trevino works around the one-out double. Strand Chaparro at second, and we're on to the seventh. Pigs need runs. They're down 2-0 here on the Pigs Radio Network, presented by Ashley, the largest furniture store brand in North America.
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0: Top of the seventh, Iron Pigs trailing the Red Wings 2-0. Sam Jolly with you here from the Cyan Sky broadcast booth. Pitching change for Rochester. Luke Young takes over for Cole Henry. His Good Shepherd rehab appearance over. He throws a scoreless sixth, working around a pair of hits. First pitch fastball to Dylan Moore. It's down the middle from Young. 0-1. Young making his second appearance with Rochester. Made his Red Wings, actually his third appearance with the Red Wings. 0-1, breaking ball down the middle. 0-2. Appeared against the Pigs back on the 13th through a scoreless inning, four walks, and one strikeout. 0-2 on Moore, who's 0-2 today. Two-strike pitch, swing and a miss. Curveball down, got him chasing. It's a strikeout here to begin the seventh. Brings up Carter Kieboom. Young now in his Red Wings career this season, inning in two-thirds, two runs, three hits, three walks, and five strikeouts. 6'3", 170-pound righty. Faces Kieboom, who is 1-2 today. Base hit back in the third. Pigs have five or six hits now, all of them singles. First pitch to Carter. He swings, lifts it in the air, deep left center. But back to the track, Franklin will come receding back in, and he makes the catch. Kieboom retired on one pitch. Cole Henry needed only 10 pitches to get through the sixth. Perales was at 66 through 4 2/3. Granillo, one hitter, four pitches. Now Young has only thrown four pitches here in the seventh. Brings up Caleb Ricketts, 0-2 today. He's grounded out to second, and then lined one off the pitcher. Perales hitting him on the elbow, knocking him out of the game, but Perales recovered to get the out at first. First pitch cutter. It's a little bit low. One ball, no strikes. The Iron Pigs on the verge of being shut out for 20 consecutive innings. And if they don't score here to end this ball game and avoid the shutout, 1-0 is swung on and missed. Fastball 97 up and out of the zone, 1-1. That would mean that they bring home a active scoreless streak to Coca-Cola Park for the series opener against Scranton Wilkes-Barre on Tuesday. Can't really think of too many more dour ways to end a road trip. 1-1, Ricketts a pop-up. Foul ground, third base side. Morales gives it a quick glance, but that's going to spiral back and out of play. 1-2. You know, it's one thing to lose on the road. It's another to come back not having seen a run scored since the prior Friday. It was the fifth inning on Friday night, last time the Iron Pigs got on the scoreboard. 1-2. Ricketts, a bouncing ball, back at first, high hop for Chaparro to glove, he'll trot to the base, retire Ricketts, and the inning over. Pigs down in order, go to the bottom of the seventh, time to stretch. It is 2-0 Rochester, here on the Pigs Radio Network, presented by Ashley, the largest furniture store brand in North America.
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0: Hope you got a good stretch in. We go to the bottom of the seventh. It's the Rochester Red Wings 2 and the Iron Pigs nothing. Sam Jelinek here with you from the Cyan Sky broadcast booth. Pigs trying to avoid dropping their fifth in six games up in Rochester, having already lost their second series of the season to the Red Wings, as Jackson Rutledge, who made his Pigs debut last night, or was that two nights ago now, sometime in the past 2 days, comes on here to pitch in the bottom of the seventh against his old team. Rutledge relieving Lou Trevino, who threw a scoreless sixth with two strikeouts, working around a double. So Rutledge claimed off waivers by the Phillies just about a week ago here. We'll get the ball. Rutledge, let's see, was that last night? Was that two nights ago? I think it was two nights ago. It was two nights ago. Rutledge faced one hitter back on Friday night, getting Harry Ford to bounce out in front of the plate. Only threw three pitches, got the outs. Rutledge, who had been with Rochester when he got DFA'd, facing his old team here. Reliever, big, strong, 6'8", 250-pound righty, delivers home to Philip Glasser, who rocks the first pitch high in the air, deep right, but De La Cruz back in front of the track, able to haul it in. And Glasser, one pitch, is the first out of the seventh. One up, one down for Rutledge. Brings up Trace Pereira, 7-8-9. Two up for Rochester here. Only runs the game coming back in the fourth off of Chuck King. Two runs, only one earned there. Pigs have committed three errors that have made things a little tough on the pitching staff. First pitch, it's up high to Pereira. One ball, no strikes. Rutledge, originally a first-round pick in the Nationals organization, probably remember him from the past couple of years. He, you know, has faced the Pigs a lot. 1-0 fastball at 96, top of the zone, 1-1. He was originally a starter, made his major league debut as a starting pitcher, but ultimately moved into the bullpen. Command issues have pretty much plagued him his entire career. 1-1 pitch, Pereira off the end of the bat, a slow roller back at third. Key boom there to glove it, taps the ball into the glove and throws to first in time to get Pereira. Two outs. Rutledge moved into the bullpen, now works as a back-end reliever. Pretty good stuff. Early on in his career, it was a lot of injuries, as despite being the 17th overall pick in 2019, he really didn't fully get his career going until 2022. Nationals had some, if you want to call it bad luck, you can. First pitch to Levi Jordan. Misses for a ball, but Ricketts is going to challenge this. Thinks that cutter might have clipped the strike zone. Pigs do have both of their challenges left, and upon review, it missed. So call on the field confirmed here, and it is 1-0 on Jordan, who is 0-2 today, having reached on an error. But Nationals had back-to-back years of first-round picks, 2018 Mason Denneberg, and then Rutledge in 2019. 1-0, fastball below the knees, ball two. They both, out of the chute, just got hurt unbelievably quickly and just could not come back healthy. 2-0 pitch, fastball, utter high, called a strike. 2-1, and that's really what hampered the Nationals coming out of their World Series run in 2019, was that the farm system was all of a sudden barren after that. 2-1 pitch, down the dirt. 3-1 in no small part because Rutledge and Denneberg, A, didn't develop, and B, weren't healthy. So it puts your team in a pretty big bind trying to work off of that. Obviously, Rutledge has finally gotten healthy here. 3-1, Jordan pops it up behind the plate. Ricketts off the mask, giving chase to the backstop. It's going to land over top of the Pigs' dugout. Foul ball, and Rutledge has gotten healthy and been able to become a reliever here, although his major league numbers still not great. 71 major league appearances, all with the Nationals, with a 6.29 ERA. Some of the names picked after Rutledge in that 2019 draft, you got George Kirby, 3-2, hard hit grounder off the mound, ramps right to Cairo at second, gloves easily, slings to first in time to get Jordan. It's a 1-2-3 inning for Jackson Rutledge here in the seventh. We're on to the eighth. 2-0 Rochester here on the Pigs Radio Network, presented by Ashley, the largest furniture store brand in North America.
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11: It's time for another scoreboard update presented by Ashley. As we head into the top of the eighth inning, the Iron Pigs still yet to get on the scoreboard as they trail the Red Wings 2-0. Going on elsewhere right now around the International League, top seven in Buffalo as the Bisons trail the WooSox at home 4-0. Charlotte with an 8-2 lead over Norfolk as they play in the bottom of the sixth inning. While heading into the top of the fifth, Rail Riders have come back to tie the Syracuse Mets at 2 runs apiece. Top four, Nashville. Iowa right now leads Nashville 1-0, while Jacksonville and Memphis tied at 2 runs apiece in the top of the fourth. Just underway in the bottom of the first inning, Indianapolis already out to a 2-0 lead against Louisville. Warming up right now, we have Toledo, Omaha, along with Columbus and St. Paul, while Indianapolis was victorious over Louisville 10-7, game one of a doubleheader. Now let's go back to Sam as we'll see if the Iron Pigs get on the scoreboard here as they trail 2-0.
0: Thank you, Connor. Yep. Got it right on the nose. Iron Pigs being shut out again here. Shut out last night, shut out back on Tuesday. They have not scored a run since the seventh or fifth inning back on Friday night. It is 20 consecutive scoreless innings. Jackson Clair takes over on the mound for Rochester to try to continue it for the Red Wings as he takes over for Luke Young, who threw a scoreless seventh. Top of eight, Rochester 2, Iron Pigs nothing, 9-1 and 2 due up. Sergio Alcantara leading it off. Sinclair, his 17th appearance here, delivers home, and the slider misses just down and away. One ball, no strike. Sinclair 2-0 with a 5.29 ERA, 17 innings, 21 strikeouts, 12 walks, and 17 hits. 6'4", 170-pound righty. From the stretch, nobody on base, 1-0. This is down and in with the sinker. Ball two. On Alcantara, pitch comes home, and Alcantara swings through a cutter that would have been ball three, so that was about 5 inches in off the plate. 3-1, Alcantara 0-2 today, switch hitter batting ninth. Sinclair set at the letters, stretches and deals, 2-1, and Alcantara a weak tapper to the backstop, 2-2. 20 consecutive scoreless innings for the Iron Pigs. And here today, between Perales, Granillo, Henry, and Young, they have not walked anybody. Only three strikeouts. That means a lot of balls in play. For the most part, not a lot of hard-hit baseballs. 2-2. Sinclair misses down the dirt with sweeper. Young, Henry, and Granillo, who have covered the past 2 1/3 innings for Rochester, combined to throw 22 pitches. 19 of them were strikes. They've only thrown three balls in the past three innings. 3-2 is outside, ball four. Alcantara walks, and he's aboard here to begin the eighth on the first walk of the game issued by Rochester, as Sinclair has thrown more balls in one plate appearance to Alcantara than Young, Henry, and Granillo did the past three innings. Even Perales was pounding the strike zone. 66 pitches, 47 strikes, meaning that he only missed with 19 of them. Alcantara at first, Cairo at the plate. And, you know, it feels like a mountain to climb here for the Pigs. Throw over to first, and Alcantara gets back. But being down 2-0 means that you get a man on, and all of a sudden, the tying runs at the plate. Iron Pigs have not homered in a long time. Last time that they went deep was Stuart Baroa back on Thursday night. First pitch is inside on Cairo. One ball, no strikes. Baroa's homer was his fourth of the season, and still their only home run this week. First pitch coming home. Cairo takes a high fastball. And now the pitching coach for Rochester is going to make a very brisk jog out to the mound. So that was actually ball two on Cairo. And I think Fernando Nieve a little afraid here that, you know, Sinclair coming in out of the bullpen, his command is waffling pretty early. He wants to get out ahead of this. The problem, though, becomes if you do this and the command does not get better, then you run the risk of not giving your bullpen enough time to get somebody up. You got to stall for time later down the line without a mound visit. So the mound visit over. Cairo back into the box. Two balls, no strikes. And pitch comes home. Fastball right down the middle. 2-1. Cairo 1-for-3 today. Singled his last time up. Sinclair set up the letters. Pigs down a pair. Top of the eighth. Trying to salvage the finale in Rochester. And Cairo takes a sinker in under the hands. Ball two. Two balls, no strikes. Sinclair to the plate, and he misses down low with another sinker. It's a second consecutive walk. And after the Red Wings pitching staff did not issue a free pass for the first seven innings, Sinclair has walked the first two here to begin the eighth. Two on, nobody out, and Otto Kemp, suddenly the go-ahead run coming to the plate. This will be just the, or actually, this is a surprising number. This will be the eighth at-bat with a runner in scoring position today for the Iron Pigs. They have one hit, and that was the base hit for Peguero back in the sixth, but Cairo had to be held at third base. First pitch to Kemp is a slider off the plate. One ball, no strikes. Having himself a pretty good week. He's not homered, though, after three homers last week against the Bisons. Swings through the 1-0 fastball. Might have been ball two off the inside corner, but Otto got big eyes there, got a heater he thought he could get to. One ball and a strike. Brian De La Cruz on deck. Alcantara at second. Cairo at first. 2-0. Red Wings leading the eighth. The 1-1. Breaking ball is fouled back. And two strikes. One and two on Otto Kemp. Look back to second base. Sinclair to the plate, and Otto off the hands, able to roll it towards the Iron Pigs dugout, goes right down the stairwell and will rattle around some people's feet. Phillies have taken a 5-0 lead on the Pirates as Paul Skeens had thrown four scoreless. Phillies get two off of him in the fifth. They've now pleaded three off of him in the sixth, forcing him out of the game. 1-2, sweeper is outside to Kemp. 2-2. Swing and a miss. 98 up out of the zone. Kemp chases it. Good pitch there by Sinclair. Punches out Kemp for the first out here of the eighth. Iron Pigs still with runners at first and second. Their woes with runners in scoring position continuing here. And today's shutout probably more frustrating than last night's or even on Tuesday's, where the Pigs didn't really have any opportunities in those games. But here today, they've had an abundance of chances. First pitch breaking ball is down the middle, 0-1. They're now 1-for-7 with runners in scoring position. Or 1-for-8, beg your pardon. 0-1 on De La Cruz, single back in the fourth. Right-on-right matchup. The pitch, sweeper down and away, and diving Barrera able to make the catch and hold the runners at first and second. That is a humongous play to avoid the wild pitch, because otherwise then you have the tying run in scoring position. De La Cruz, a weak tapper toward short, gloved by Jordan. He knocks it down trying to pick it up, and he dropped it. It falls on the dirt as Jordan, I don't know what he did there, but he's now flailing on his back on the infield grass. What in the world just happened? De La Cruz with a ground ball out to short, your standard three hopper. He went to glove it, reached down for it, hit off his glove, picked it up, and then all of a sudden grabbed the inside of his groin and went down to the grass. And I think Jordan is hurt. It'll be an error on him to add insult to injury here as the bases are loaded with one out. For a second, watching the replay and where he was grabbing, I'm like, did he just somehow take that one straight to the jewels? But it didn't hit him anywhere below the belt at all. I think just reaching down for the baseball, he somehow strained his groin a little bit. And he's now on his back, and we'll have an injury delay as Jordan, I can't imagine, will be able to continue in this game here. What a weird, weird play, because otherwise that probably would have been an inning-ending double play had Jordan been able to glove that cleanly. And Lee Croy, the Red Wings manager out in the field, hovering over Jordan here, points back to the Red Wings dugout, and it'll probably be that Trey Lipscomb comes into this game and replaces him at shortstop. He's in the customary shortstop when Jordan has not played. And Jordan still being attended to by the Red Wings trainer here. They've been able to lift his back off the grass. And yeah, Lipscomb is warming up, and it would be shocking at this juncture with Lipscomb now on the field if Jordan somehow remains in this game. I don't see any reason for him to continue. So currently stuck in an injury delay as the Red Wings will lose their second player to injury today, Luis Perales, and now Levi Jordan will throw his arms over the shoulder of the trainer and the manager and be walked very gingerly off the field here. It looked like it was the inside of his right groin that gave way, and he immediately grabbed hold of it. Sinclair on the mound will continue to throw some warm-up pitches here as he tries to stay loose. Pig Vikings have put together their finest rally of the day here, down 2-0 in the top of the eighth. They have the bases loaded here, just one out, and Dylan, or the over Piguero coming up, who's 3-for-3 today with 3 singles. So the bases are loaded with Piguero coming up. Trey Lipscomb has come into the game, and he'll replace Levi Jordan at shortstop and also bat in Jordan's spot in the 9-hole, which might not be an issue because Jordan made the final out of the 7th. So the bases are loaded for the over Piguero here. The Pigs down a pair. Tying run at second. Potential go-ahead run over at first. And the first pitch to the over is in for strike. Piguero, 3 base hits. Every hit today for the Iron Pigs has been a single. They have 6 of them. Actually out-hitting Rochester today. Base is loaded, 1 out. Strike 1 pitch. Breaking ball backs up in off the plate. 1-1. It looked like earlier in the game, back in the 4th, I think it was, Piguero fouled a ball off his foot that made it seem like he was going to have to come out of this game. He was down in a heap of pain and somehow managed to stay on and then actually singled on the very next pitch. 1-1. Piguero swings, one hopper out to short. Lipscomb gloves, throws to second, one. Relay to first in time. It's a 6-4-3 double play. And for the second time this week, the Iron Pigs being shut out in the 8th, hit into a back-breaking double play to help Rochester escape the jam. We go bottom 8. Iron Pigs down 2-0. 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
3: On the 8th, Iron Pigs still trailing the Red Wings 2-0. The scoreless drought has reached 21 consecutive innings. Congratulations, scoreless streak. You can drink. Oh, man, this is... Hey, Jackson Rutledge out of the game in place of Seth Johnson here as Rutledge throws a 1-2-3 seventh, gives way for Seth, who got the two-inning save back on Thursday night. We'll see if he'll have a chance to have one here today. Won't be a save. First pitch fastball to Christian Franklin, the top of the order, is down the middle, 0-1, but would rather be in place of a win. Pigs are going to have to break the drought and score twice at least in the top of the ninth to keep this game going. Seth stretch with nobody on base. 0-1 fastball. Swung on and missed. 98.8. Up and out of the zone. Quickly 0-2 here. Seth continues to just have a marvelous campaign. Save on Thursday is fourth of the season. That leaves the team. 15th appearance today ties him for the team lead with Genesis Cabrera. Franklin calls time, steps out. No record for Seth, but a 180 ERA, 15 innings, 25 strikeouts, and only 5 walks. 0-2 pitch, curveball, check swing, he wins. Down and away, he chased it. Strikeout of Christian Franklin on 3 pitches, and there's one away here to begin the last inning. And that's what's really going to go under the radar and slightly unnoticed because of what else has happened. The Pigs failing to score the past couple of days. And that's that the pitching has been fantastic. Last night, tonight, even on Tuesday. Obviously the win on Thursday pretty well encapsulated it. First pitch, Dylan Cruz lifted in the air the other way, chasing De La Cruz back to the track at the wall. It's off the base of the fence. De La Cruz plays the carom perfectly, fires a dart into second, but Cruz is standing at second already with a double. Just took a high fastball, went with it, and I didn't think that ball had that kind of carry on it, but ends up banging off the bottom of the fence, and it is a one-out double for Rochester. First hit since Chaparro doubled back in the sixth. Yohandy Morales, the hitter, for the first time this week. He's yet to reach base. 0-for-3 today with 3 ground outs. Right-handed hitter, Johnson set at the letters, delivers home. Slider down and out of the zone.

1-0 on Morales. Johnson, no look to second. 1-0 pitch. Slider cut on and missed. 1-1. Time to chase that one. That was down and out of the zone. At second, 1-1 pitch, slider to the same spot. Morales thought about it again, check swing, peeled second. He held up this time. Ball two. Two 1 pitch, Morales late on the fastball. Johnson throws 99 right by him. 2-2. First, second, 2-2 on Morales. Pigs cannot afford to fall down by any more here in the eighth. It's only a 2-run deficit. 2-2, fastball just off the plate. Morales lays off. 3-2. Full count on Morales. Andre Chaparro on deck. Cruz leaning away from second. Johnson pays him no mind. The payoff, swing and a miss. Fastball just burning the outside edge. Morales swings through it. Second strikeout for Johnson out of the pen. And with two outs, it'll be up to Andre Chaparro if Rochester wants an insurance run.

0: When we go to the top of the ninth, it'll be Carlson Moore and Keboom Duong. Eddie Jean got the final outs for Rochester last night, probably not available for the save today. Chaparro from the right side, 2-for-3, a single, a double, and a run scored today. Swings and misses at a first pitch slider. Down and out of the zone, in the dirt, 0-1. One strike on Chaparro, Cruz at second base. Johnson a look this time, now a very lengthy hold. Strike one pitch, fastball. Chaparro swings and comes up empty, 0-2. On Andre Chaparro. Johnson trying to strike out three to strand the Cruz double here in the eighth. Staring out at Cruz. Johnson now looking to the plate. 0-2. Fastball just off the plate. Chaparro able to lay off. Nearly 100 that time from Seth. They'll probably give it to him, but that is 99.8. Yeah, his arm is live today. 1-2 pitch. Curveball spiked. Ricketts, good job staying in front. Able to block it. 2-2. On Andres Chaparro. 2-0 Red Wings. On the eighth, Johnson dealing with Cruz at second base. 2-2. Slider down and away. Chaparro not willing to chase. So from 0-2 to 3-2 on Chaparro here. Chased two pitches early. Unwilling to move the bat here. 3-2 pitch. Chaparro swings, lifts it in the air down the left field line. Long run for Carlson. It falls just inside the chalk. Cruz comes in to score. Carlson chases it into the corner. Chaparro on his way to second. The throw, it's late. It's an RBI double for Andre Chaparro. His third hit of the day drives home Cruz. And it's 3-0 Red Wings in the last of the eighth. Tough break for Johnson there. That's a pretty good pitch. And Chaparro just throwing the bat head at it, yanks it down the line, didn't hit it hard at all, just a blooper. And when things aren't going your way, sometimes stuff like that's going to happen to you. So Chaparro replaces Cruz out at second. Now 3-0 Red Wings, as that climb back will be even steeper here. Robert Hassel the third now hits, 0-for-3 today. Chaparro out at second, first pitch, fastball gets the call. Outside corner, 0-1. A 1 pitch, Hassel pops it up. Foul ground, third base side. Keboom giving chase by his own dugout, runs out of room as it lands on top of the dugout. Two on Robert Hassel. Johnson, two strikeouts in the frame, but the Chaparro RBI double. 0-2, slider off the plate. 1-2. One and two on Hassel. Pitch. Fastball way high. 2-2. So Johnson, after being able to put away Franklin Morales pretty handily here, having trouble setting down Chaparro, and now with Hassel, it's worth the count back to even. run is home for Rochester in the eighth. They lead 3-0. Johnson trying to leave Shaparo at second. The 2-2 swung on and missed. Gone with a slider. Hassel down on strikes for a third time, and the inning over. Johnson strikes out three, but gives up a run. We go to the ninth. Pigs need three to tie, four for the lead. They trail 3-0. 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
0: Top of the ninth, Iron Pigs still being shut out here. Trail 3-0. Got shut out last night, in danger of being shut out yet again here. Scoreless inning streak has reached 21 consecutive scoreless innings since the Iron Pigs last scored in the top of the fifth on Friday night. Since then, Rochester's pitching staff has been darn near perfect. Not only have the Pigs had a lack of runs, they've had a lack of base runners and a lack of extra base hits. It'll be Carlson, Moore, and Keyboom due up against Eric Tolman on to close down for the Red Wings with a 3-0 lead. First pitch fastball to Carlson, switch hitter batting right this time. Takes outside, one ball, no strikes. Tolman took over for Jack Sinclair, who threw a scoreless eighth. Tolman, 1-for-3 in save chances this season. Throws the fastball by Carlson, swings and misses. 1-1. Carlson's 0-for-3 today. All those ABs coming from the left side. Tolman threw a scoreless inning back on the 14th, gave up a run on the 13th to the Pigs. This is his third appearance of the week, and he misses up and away. Two balls, one strike. His last save came on the 8th against Syracuse. Got two strikeouts, did not allow a run, no hits, one walk. Lefty works from the first base side of the rubber. 2-1, sinker just off the outside corner. Kind of surprised Rochester didn't challenge that, because they've got both challenges here. But Trace Pereira must have been pretty convinced that did miss. 3-1 on Carlson, beginning at the top of the ninth. 3-1, fastball, fouled back. Pigs had their best and really only opportunity to tie this game in the eighth. Two walks and an error loaded the bases with one out. But just like what happened on Tuesday when the Pigs were being shut out, trailing by a couple of runs, Ryan De La Cruz hit into a double play on Tuesday. Leover Peguero hit into a double play here on Sunday. 3-2, swing and a miss. Change up. Gets Carlson down on strikes to begin the ninth. And I don't even know how you could sit on 3-2 change up. And I think that pitch, even if Carlson takes it, it's probably going to be a strike anyways. This is one of those series, one of these times for the Pigs who are in danger now here in the month of April. First pitch comes home to Dylan Moore. Fastball is down the middle. 0-1, of falling now to, or in May I should say, of falling to 4-11. 11 of 15 losses here in the month, plus 3 losses to close out the month of April. 0-1, Breaking ball misses down and away. 1-1. In danger of losing 14 of their last 18. They can't rally here in the top of the nine. 1-1. Change up off the plate. Ball two. Moore is 0-for-3 today. Fielder's choice, pair of strikeouts. Tolman, the southpaw, making his 16th appearance of the season. He is 0-2 with a 6.59 ERA. 2-1 pitch, fastball, threw it by him. 97, sneaks by Moore, it's 2-2. Two and two on Dylan Moore with one out at the top of the ninth. Pigs down 3-0. The 2-2 spray down the right field line. It's going to be way back and into the seats. Pigs have been shut out for the past 21 and a third innings. Two and two on Moore. Tolman, the stretch, the pitch, fastball down and in. 98 just in off the plate. And for the second consecutive hitter to begin the ninth, Tolman has run the count full. 3-2 on Dylan Moore. One out, top of the ninth. The payoff, called strike three. Changeup froze him, and basically the same pitch that Carlson swung through. Moore got frozen by it. He's down looking. Third time today, he's down on strikes. And the last hope for the Iron Pigs will be the former Red Wing, former first-round pick of the Nationals, Carter Kieboom. Kieboom 1-for-3 today with a base hit, hitting .313 on the season. Two outs, nobody on. Red Wings 3, Iron Pigs nothing. Red Wings with 2 in the 4th, 1 in the 8th. First pitch, Kieboom takes a changeup. At the top of the zone for a called strike, 0-1. Not sure who the win is going to go to. Got your pick of relievers here today for Rochester, Henry, Young, and Sinclair. Might go to Cole Henry. And now Tolman, the 0-1 pitch, will step off, tries to throw the baseball away, and he's going to be hit with a pitch clock violation. Surprised that Trace Pereira just didn't call time for him and used a mound visit. Instead, it's 1-1 on Kieboom, so a bit of a gift. Pigs offensively have been held to 6 hits, all 6 hits singles. 1-for-10 with runners in scoring position. 1-1, it's bounced up the third base side, foul. Off the Pigs' dugout, and the Pigs are down to their final strike. 3 runs, 7 hits, and an error for the Red Wings. No runs, 6 hits, 3 errors for the Iron Pigs. Pigs trying to avoid getting shut out back-to-back games for a third time this week. The 1-2. Kieboom off the end of the bat, slow roller into the hole at short. Lipscomb there to glove, sets the feet, strong throw in time. He gets Kieboom, and the ball game is over. Final score is the Red Wings 3, the Iron Pigs nothing. The Pigs have been shut out for a second consecutive game for the third time in 6 games this week, and they have not scored in 22 consecutive innings. We'll go ahead, take a break, come back with tolls and a recap next here on the Pigs Radio Network, presented by Ashley, the largest furniture store brand in North America.
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1: 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Now it's time for the Staybird Suites Allentown Bethlehem Airport postgame show with Sam Jelinek.
2: Welcome in to the Staybird Suites Allentown Bethlehem Airport postgame show. Sam Jelinek with you here from the Cyan Sky broadcast booth, where the Iron Pigs have been shut out for the second consecutive game, the third time in six games, 3-0 by the Rochester Red Wings, who take 5 of 6 from the Pigs this week in a pretty thorough beating of the Pigs up at ESL Ballpark this week. Iron Pigs just outclassed by Rochester. Getting the win on Thursday night was nice. Maybe could have had the win on Friday. But for the most part, outside of the 11-run outburst, which happened in a loss on Wednesday, the Pigs' bats just never made the trip up to Rochester. 22 consecutive scoreless innings close out this series for the Pigs, as they have not scored a run since the fifth inning back on Friday against the Red Wings. So getting told us a recap real quick before we hand things off to Connor Brown for the rest of your afternoon. Obviously not a whole lot to talk about. Everything I just kind of mentioned was really the crux of this ball game, and we mentioned it during the game. With the Pigs' offense being as quiet as it was today, it does overshadow how well the Pigs pitched today. Chuck King, second time this week, solid start, 4 innings, 2 runs, only 1 earned, 4 hits, no walks, 4 strikeouts. He went in the first 3 innings, facing only 1 over the minimum, but a double, ground out, and then a base hit for Andre Chaparro, brought home the first run of the game in the fourth. Single by Andrew Pinckney later in the frame following an error brought home the second. That's why that run ended up being unearned. Really stinks for Chuck, second time this week, that he starts the opposite end of a shutout bid for the Red Wings, which means that he gets the loss today despite pitching well. Pig's bullpen was really good after that, as Michael Mercado, Lou Trevino, and Jackson Rutledge each with scoreless innings. Seth Johnson did allow a run in the eighth on a pair of doubles, but struck out 3. His stuff looked fantastic. Iron Pigs offensively only got 6 hits today, all of them singles. They chased Luis Perales after 4 2/3 as Caleb Ricketts lined a ball off of his elbow, sent him to the showers with a pretty nasty bruise, and hopefully nothing more than that, but it seemed like it was pretty severe in the moment. Red Wings bullpen was really good after he departed. Andre Granillo, 1/3 of an inning. Cole Henry worked around the first rally of the day for the Pigs with 2 singles in the sixth, got Dylan Carlson to fly out. Luke Young, a 1-2-3/7. Pigs had their best opportunity in the eighth, still trailing 2-0. Got 2 walks to begin the inning. An error loaded the bases with 1 out, but Leover Piquero hit into an inning-ending double play, and that really did it for the Iron Pigs. Any wind that was starting to pick up in their sails completely evaporated. In the ninth, they went down in order as it was closed out by Eric Tolman for Rochester. The final score is the Red Wings 3 and the Iron Pigs 0. The final line score for Rochester, 3 runs, 7 hits, 1 error. They leave 5 on base. For the Iron Pigs, no runs, 6 hits, 3 errors. They leave 7. The winning pitcher is Luke Young for Rochester. He throws a 1-2-3 inning with a strikeout for his first win. As a Red Wing, the loss goes to Chuck King. He is now 1-3. King, 4 innings today for the Pigs, 2 runs, 1 earned, 4 hits, no walks, 4 strikeouts. The win goes to Eric Tolman. Tolman, a perfect ninth with 2 strikeouts. We started at 108, finished at 335, time of game, 2 hours and 27 minutes, in front of 4,810 up at ESL Ballpark in Rochester, New York. With the loss, the Pigs fall to 20-25 on the season. Rochester improves to 25-20. Pigs have lost 3 in a row. Red Wings have won 3 straight, and they take 5 of 6 this week from the Iron Pigs in what is their 3rd consecutive series loss. They have not won a series since taking 5 of 6 from Durham back at the end of April. They have now been shut out back-to-back games and have not scored in 22 straight innings. Looking ahead for the next time the Pigs play, that'll be on Tuesday, a special 6:05 first pitch as they play The first edition of this year's Iron Rail against the Scranton Wilkes-Barre Rail Riders. 6:05 first pitch on Tuesday, a 5:35 airtime for the pregame show. We do not know the probables yet. As for the Iron Pigs, I would guess Ryan Cusick would be lined up to start, but we'll see if he gets another turn in the rotation or if they use an opener for him or what they end up doing. So a TBD on Tuesday's pitching probables as the Pigs return home to take on Scranton Wilkes-Barre, 6:05 on Tuesday, then 11 a.m. on Wednesday, then 6:45 Wednesday through Friday, 6:35 on Saturday, and 1:15 on Sunday. Tuesday will be the next time that I talk to you, so that'll about do it for my portion of the broadcast here today. As always, big thanks from me to you for making us a part of your Sunday afternoon festivities. Big thanks to Connor Brown joining me along for the ride. Always happy to have him back in tow. I'll talk to you on Tuesday when the Iron Pigs return home and take on regional rivals Scranton Wilkes-Barre here at Coca-Cola Park. Until then, your final score today, it's the Red Wings 3 and the Iron Pigs nothing. Pigs shutout for a second time in a row, third time this week, 22 straight scoreless innings for the Iron Pigs offense. Until Tuesday, I've been Sam Jelinek. As always, thanks so much for listening. Connor Brown has you the rest of the way here on the Staybird Suite, Allentown Bethlehem Airport postgame show here on the Pigs Radio Network, presented by Ashley, the largest furniture store brand in North America.
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0: Welcome back into the Saber Suites, Allentown Bethlehem Airport postgame show with Connor Brown taking things over for Sam Jelinek on the Iron Pigs Radio Network as the Iron Pigs shut out for the third time this week and the second time in back-to-back days as they fall this afternoon to the Red Wings 3-2-0. As just nothing going offensively today for the Iron Pigs, which has essentially been the case for them all series long, despite scoring 11 runs back on Wednesday. It feels like a while ago as the Iron Pigs offense was stagnant. As Chuck King takes the loss today, like Sam mentioned, despite a pretty solid showing from him over four innings, he allows two runs, only one of which was earned, as the pitching for the Iron Pigs the last 2 days were really pretty nice, even if you look at the last two results, they're both losses. But, you know, the offense has limit Rochester's offense pretty well, but obviously just not enough from the bats here this afternoon as the Iron Pigs drop to 20-25 as they'll be back in Coca-Cola Park coming up this week, taking on the Scranton Wilkes-Barre Rail Riders in the battle for the Iron Rail. Looking forward to that, as that's always a great matchup between the Pigs and the Rail Riders. So the Iron Pigs obviously fall here today 3-0. But coming up here next on the postgame show, we'll take a look at the rest of the teams in the Philadelphia Phillies minor league system, see how they fare today, as all of them, essentially all the teams, have completed at least one game here today or this afternoon. But I'll get you the scores and one of the other games going on right now in the Phillies organization. Is that going to come up here next on the Saber Suites, Allentown Bethlehem Airport postgame show right here on Fox Sports Radio Lehigh Valley, 94.7 FM at 1230 AM in Easton.
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0: Iron Pigs' scoreless inning streak reaches 22 after being shut out today on the road by the Red Wings in Rochester, 3-0, as you tune in back in to the Saber Suites, Allentown Bethlehem Airport postgame show with Connor Brown. As like I just mentioned, Lehigh Valley drops today. Third time this week they've been shut out by the Red Wings, 3-0. As the Iron Pigs 20-25 now on the year, returning to Coca-Cola Park this upcoming week for the battle of the Iron Rail against the Scranton Wilkes-Barre Rail Riders. As the Pigs offense looks to come alive next week against Scranton Wilkes-Barre, as they did not this week up in Rochester. But with the Pigs' final earlier on today, let's go check in on the rest of the teams in the Philadelphia Phillies minor league system. As a part of our Road to the Show, is the Road to the Show's driven by a new car. Discover why everyone loves a new car today. The Red Fighting Phillies in game one of a twin bill earlier on this afternoon fell to the New Hampshire Fisher Cats 2-0 as Chris McMillan takes the loss for the Fighting Phillies. But he was pretty stellar, going six innings, only allowing two runs on two hits. To go along with four strikeouts Kyle Bronovich, pitched today for the Fighting Phillies. Get mixed up here as he takes the loss in this one, despite only allowing two runs over his outing here this afternoon. Five innings and a third, two runs, one of which was earned, as the Fightin' Phil's offense, like the Iron Pigs offense, not able to do anything in game one. However, in game two of the Twin Bill, which is right now in the top of the sixth inning, the offense has come alive as Raylan Hederia and Bryson Ware both with RBIs in the top of the fourth to give the Fightin' Phil's their current 2-1 lead, as we'll see if they can finish off the Fisher Cats here in the top of the sixth and clinch a series victory. The Jersey Shore Blue Claws right now having a tough afternoon, as it doesn't even look like a football score because it's very hard to score 1 point in football, as they trail right now 18-1 in the top of the ninth inning. Just not the afternoon for the Blue Claws. However, it was the afternoon for the Clearwater Threshers, as once trailing 6-0, they score the next seven runs, including two in the bottom of the ninth inning to win 7-6. As getting the scoring going for the Threshers in this one was a base-clearing RBI double from Keaton Anthony, as we'll love to hear that name, or excuse me. Keaton Anthony did contribute a two-run double in this game to make it a three-run ball game, as Nathan Humphrey would also have another RBI in that bottom of the seventh. And then a Juan Valenciano home run, solo home run in the bottom of the eighth. We get the Threshers within one. A force out by Melani Jimenez in the bottom of the ninth tied things up at six. And then with two outs and a runner on Ducks on the pond, Tyler Petrione comes through as the hero for the Threshers this afternoon with a walk-off RBI single. As once trailing 6-0, the Clearwater Threshers come all the way back to walk off the Lakeland Flying Tigers 7-6 this afternoon. So that's going to do it for our Road to the Show. It's Road to the Show's driven by a new car. Discover why everyone loves a new car today. Coming up here next, it's time to wrap up tonight's post-game show as we get you all the information you need to enjoy another week of Iron Pigs baseball as they return to the friendly confines of Coca-Cola Park, welcoming in the Scranton Wilkes-Barre Rail Riders. Get you all that info coming up here next on the conclusion of this evening's Staber Suites Allentown Bethlehem Airport post-game show right here on Fox Sports Radio 94.7 FM at 1230 AM in Easton.
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0: Welcome back in to the conclusion of tonight's Staber Suites Allentown Bethlehem Airport post-game show with Connor Brown as the Iron Pigs shut out for the third time this week. This afternoon, 3-0 was the final score up in Rochester, as the Pigs only able to take 2 out of 6 this week from the Red Wings, with the Red Wings winning that series up in upstate New York. So the Iron Pigs, 20-25 on the season, will look to get back to 500 as we're still early in the season, with them returning to Coca-Cola Park next week. Start times for next week's slate of ball games at Coca-Cola Park. Series opener on Tuesday will start at 6:05. Then will be followed up by an 11 a.m. Education Day game on the 20th. Thursday and Friday's ball games are scheduled to start at 6:45, with Saturday and Sunday night's ball games all scheduled for 6:35. So if you're looking to get out to the ballpark this week for a fun evening, for some fine baseball, a lot of opportunities, a lot of 6 o'clock starts. And then even if you want to take your kid to a ball game, if you can get off from work, and I know, I guess kids aren't quite graduating yet. I don't know. I'm from Jersey. We graduate a little bit later on in the summer. But regardless, another great slate of Iron Pig games coming back to Coca-Cola Park as they look to get the offense going back here in the Lehigh Valley as they will head into the series opener on Tuesday against the Rail Riders, holding a 22-inning scoreless streak. Not something you want to hear when it comes to hitting. You love to hear it when you're doing the shutting out. But the Iron Pigs have enough talent on this roster, obviously, and some guys returning from the IL at some point to kickstart what's been a little stagnant of an offensive performance. But the Iron Pigs once again fall today 3-0 to the Red Wings, with the Red Wings taking 4 out of 6 this week against the Iron Pigs. So coming up on Tuesday, 6:05 first pitch. Our coverage will start at 5:35 with the pregame show, as that's the next time you'll hear from us. So this has been Connor Brown, and this has been the Staber Suites Allentown Bethlehem Airport postgame show on the Iron Pigs Radio Network, presented by Ashley, the largest furniture store brand in North America. 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
1: Kind of thing you have any chance of going very far in and being considered a legitimate contender if he's one of your top-rung players. And this is now back-to-back years, and we have a sample size that tells a story now. And we have seen it in these playoff environments. He's overmatched. He's not that good. He didn't just have a bad night. Austin Reeves submitting a formal application to be the new playoff liability.
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4: News out of the NBA, according to Shams Charania of ESPN. Shai Gilgeous-Alexander has won his second consecutive Most Valuable Player Award, becoming the 14th player ever to win back-to-back MVPs. In the NBA playoffs tonight, we got Game 7 between the Cavaliers and Pistons, tipping off from Detroit at 8 p.m. Eastern Time. Detroit is 5-0 at home all-time in Game 7 and is seeking their first Eastern Conference Finals appearance since 2008. At the final round of the PGA Championship, Matt Schmidt and Alex Smalley are co-leaders with a one-shot lead at 6-under. There's a three-way tie for second place. Justin Thomas, Nick Taylor, and Cameron Smith at 5-under. Rory McIlroy is 2 shots back through 8 holes. And Scottie Scheffler is 4 shots back through 17 holes. In baseball, Tampa Bay becomes the first American League team to win 30 games this season. They beat the Marlins 6-3. I'm Brianna Miro.
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6: All right, very, very, very busy Sunday in the sports world. 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You'll see our best videos from all of the shows. And don't stop there. Hit that thumbs up icon, comment away, let us know whose takes you like, even those you don't like. 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I have had the ability to essentially control the sports world throughout my entire broadcasting career, good or bad. I can take somebody completely out of their game, or I can ignite somebody. And let's talk about Matty Schmidt. That is someone that absolutely nobody listening knows who he is. He's a golfer from Germany. He was in the final pairing today with Alex Smalley, and he bogeyed the first hole. And I said, this is going to be the longest day of Matty Schmidt's life. And he has since birdied 3 holes, and he now has the outright lead. He's sitting alone atop the leaderboard at 6-under par.
7: You were here talking so much trash.
6: I was like, this is going to be the longest day of Matty Schmidt's life. After he bogeyed the first hole and he's birdied 3 holes, just terrible. And right now he has the outright lead at 6-under par. Long way to go, but for a moment, right now he is 12 holes to play. Look up at the leaderboard, standing alone, Matty Schmidt. So, we'll see how it plays out the rest of the day. John Pomerosi is going to be joining us a little bit later on. We'll have VJ's Corner coming up later as well. Okay, let's talk a little NBA right now. Of course, tonight we're going to have Game 7 between the Pistons and the Cavaliers. Knicks are waiting to see who they'll play in the Eastern Conference Finals. But the Western Conference Finals is the matchup we've been talking about from the get-go. These are two teams that won 64 and 62 games respectively. Talking about OKC Thunder, they have yet to lose a game in the postseason. And this you have to say about the Spurs. Spurs, very much like the Pistons, a young team, have not been there before. How would they fare in the postseason? And they've had a few hiccups, but the way they steamrolled Minnesota down the stretch, and that's a T-Wolves team that had been in the Western Conference Finals each of the last 2 years. So that was an experienced Timberwolves team that suddenly something clicked for the Spurs, and they were dynamite in the last couple of games. So they come in with momentum against a team that they beat. What was it? 4 out of 5, 3 out of 4 during the regular season.
8: 4 out of 5. Could they beat them in the cup?
6: They beat them in the cup, a game they didn't count in the standings, but right. You're absolutely right.
8: Beat them in the cup.
6: So you know, my argument about OKC is this. They started the year 24-1, and then they sort of took off much of the year. And then down the stretch, not counting the last two throwaway games, they were 21-2. Mm-hmm. So, you know, at the times when they felt, hey, we got to play, they were almost unbeatable. That's 45-3. Okay. That in games that I felt like they were a focus team. Obviously they're a focus team in the postseason and they have the experience because they put the rings on. They know what it is to finish off last year, a very competitive NBA finals against the Pacers, and they were able to survive and win a championship. Spurs aren't there yet. So I'm still saying that OKC is the team to beat. That being said, Wimby is capable, and I'm saying this maybe prematurely, but I don't think so. He is a player capable of taking over completely in a series that you simply don't have an answer. And they've got bigs. Don't make no mistake. OKC has bigs, and they're going to throw a lot at Wimby out there, but he has not just the ability and the unique physical talents that he has. He's just got that competitive fire that I'm looking for in a champion. He's going to be a champion. How many, I don't know, but he's going to win championships. I'm going to stay with OKC, but I think this is a series that could easily go seven games.
8: OKC in what?
6: I'm going to say OKC in seven.
8: Okay, I like that.
6: I think it's going all the way.
8: I'm going to take the Spurs. I'm going to emphatically take the Spurs because I want to double down on what I said last week. We've been told this gentleman is generational, right, Steve? Okay. When you're generational, you shock the world. You do. Muhammad Ali, Tiger Woods, right? Young Magic Johnson. Like you come in.
6: Jordan didn't get to the finals until his seventh year.
8: Right. But we didn't call Jordan generational at the time. We just knew he was a great player.
6: No. He was generational.
8: I know, but
6: when he put up 63 on the Celtics his second year in the playoffs.
8: Listen, I get all of that. But
6: he was already an MVP.
8: But that wasn't the word that we were using. And people still at that point still had Burr, still had Magic. They had multiple MVPs. Jordan had to win it for us to then say, okay, this guy, because the press didn't. There were people that used to write back in the day.
6: Well, wait a second. You're saying that if he doesn't win it, he's not generational? Talking about Wimby?
8: Not win it this year, but if you're generational, you get this series. You get this series.
6: OKC is a better team than the Spurs right now. Spurs are very much like the Pistons. They got the best player, arguably, in the league, but they need pieces still.
8: Actually, they don't. Like I said, I'm going to back down off of that. They don't need pieces. They have every piece. Last week you said he needs a number two score. I said he already has him. He's just a rookie right now. Castle is that guy. You got your veteran in Fox. You can curl your lips all you man. Listen,
6: Going against OKC.
8: I know he's going against. I know exactly who he's going against. It's the same team he was going against all year. He knows who these guys are.
6: That is regular season versus postseason.
8: Right. Absolutely. But you still know who that person is.
6: Again, like I said, 24-1 to start the year, 21-2 down the stretch, 8-0 in the playoffs. That up. That's 55-3.
8: You made your points, and you're a numbers guy, and I got it. But I put tape on. And when I watch Wimby, and Wimby hasn't even got there yet. Wimby hasn't even turned it up yet. We saw this with Dwayne Wade. Dwayne Wade, when he's as young as he was, had no business getting to the conference finals. And this is before Shaq. And then when you add Shaq, it's a 20-10.
6: That was still Shaq in his prime.
8: No, that wasn't in his prime. That was on the back end of
6: his prime. He was runner-up for MVP last year.
8: That wasn't his prime. That was the back end of his prime. But you don't win that championship until Dwayne Wade shows the world, no, I'm just not another two guard. I am, other than Kobe in this league, I am the two guard. And I want to make my point about my man, Block Wembanyama. That's what I call him now. Block Wembanyama. He's averaging 4 blocks a game in the playoffs. Man had 12 in one game. He changes.
6: By the way, does it count when you have people stupidly trying to put up layups around him?
8: It's just, because if you're going to be.
6: Is Julius Randle the most overrated player in the league?
8: Does it count?
6: When Julius Randle's trying to go up for a layup?
8: That's a great segue for Uncle VJ's.
6: Oh, okay. I'll wait.
8: Yep. There you go. I got him on the list. But when you talk about Wembanyama, he changes everything on 94 feet of the court, on both ends of the court. I don't want to speak it hyperbolic, guys, but you might be able to call him the best player in the league right now.
6: But he's not the most valuable player. Shea Gilgeous Alexander.
8: And he deserved it. I don't have no beef with SGA winning MVP this year. I don't have a beef with it. I get it. Could have went to Jokic. Could have. No, went to the guy with the best record in the league that actually had a better year this year than he did last year. So how you get the MVP last year, but you don't get the MVP this year? No, I'm not with that. I want to focus on this Spurs team. Yeah. This Spurs team reminds me of when Pop first took over the Spurs organization as the head coach. And we knew that they could be good. David Robinson would get to the conference fight. David Robinson got to the second right there. But they could never kind of put
6: the cap. Well, he took over when they got Duncan.
8: Put the cap on it. And yeah, and this coach.
6: I mean, suddenly had David Robinson and Tim Duncan.
8: I get that. Can I make my point about the Spurs, please? While you keep trying to throw all this shade,
6: you brought up the comparison. Right. And I'm like,
8: because I'm looking at the team.
6: They had a two-headed monster when he took over as the head coach.
8: And they got a two-headed monster on this team too, just not two twin towers. But they got a two-headed monster. I believe fully in Stephon Castle. I do.
6: Wow, you are the only one that has elevated Castle to that level.
8: Well, I'm going to.
6: I'm going to because
8: he's got a lot of moxie, he's got a lot of toughness, he knows how to play the game. No stage is going to be too big for him. He is a national champ, which means he's played on the national spotlight. He's played for tough coaches. He knows how to play the game of basketball. He's not a little guy. He's legit 6'5", 6'6", guard that can dunk. He's athletic. He can shoot. And he's a great defender. The only thing that's going to save OKC in this series and march them to the finals is if the whistles go their way. If this is just an evenly played out series and my man Block Wanyama doesn't end up in foul trouble, he is going to change that OKC does. We mentioned Chet Holmgren last week and how improved he's been getting. But Wembanyama will shut all that down because you can say, well, Chet's going to pull him out on the perimeter. He could, man, that guy leaps.
6: I'm not saying Chet Holmgren is going to neutralize Wemby.
8: No, nobody is.
6: No. I'm not going there.
8: But to my quick point about Wembanyama, let me just wrap it up. When you're generational. This is the time.
6: Because if he doesn't, I'm not going to hold it against him.
8: You're making it saying
6: if we're going to label this guy generational, he has to win the series. That's basically what I'm hearing from you.
8: If he is really generational, he has to win that series. You know what? I like that. Let's go with it.
6: Okay.
8: Let's go with it.
6: I say he's generational. I say he's going to win multiple championships, just not this year. OKC right now is a better team.
8: I didn't say he's going to win a championship this year.
6: And they have the
8: year.
6: Experience.
8: I didn't say he's going to win a championship this year. Yeah. And I don't care about that experience. When you have just that type of talent
6: in a free playing team
8: that, like you said, I don't want to look on the regular season. Yeah. But they did beat these guys up 4 out of 5 times. Like they know what it's like. It's not the same.
6: The feeling is
8: when we go out there, when they tip this ball in game one and they give SGA his MVP and he holds it over his head and all his teammates come out, you know what the Spurs are going to say? They can look on the court and go, we beat their ass before. Yes, it's the playoffs. I get it, Steve. But the visual of this being this team, that OKC on those blue jerseys, we've beat you before.
6: Well, I'm not afraid of you. And try to set up Wemby to fail. And that's what you're doing, right?
8: No, I'm not.
6: You're setting him up to fail because they're not going to beat OKC. And you're going to say, well, then he's not a generational guy. If he's generational, he should win the series.
8: If you're that generational and you have the team that can do it, you're saying it's a seven-game series. So that means in game seven.
6: Yes, it's going to be competitive, but OKC at home is going to win game seven.
8: In game seven, who would you rather take?
6: He could have a huge game, but he doesn't have, there's too many weapons on OKC.
8: Answer my question. In a game seven.
6: The bench is not a comparison with these two teams.
8: In a game seven, who would you rather have, SGA or Wemby? Right now.
6: I would rather have OKC over San Antonio. It's not a team sport, not an individual sport.
8: Only 20 points this playoff.
6: Jerry West was MVP of the NBA Finals in Game 7. He was great.
8: Didn't you just knock SGA last week for only averaging 7 points and telling me that the OKC doesn't rely on him?
6: That shows you how good they are. The fact is that Shea Gilgeous-Alexander hadn't even been all that great in the playoffs.
8: They were smacking around the lame-ass Lakers.
6: All right. Save it. Coming up later, of course, BJ's Corner. But coming up on the other side, we're going to touch base with one of our favorite people in the world, the great John Paul Morosi will join us. This is Fox Sports Sunday.
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10: 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Matty Schmid still leading the PGA Championship, a one-shot lead. We'll keep you updated on what's happening there. But joining us right now is a man that, he can cover any subject matter. We like to call him our MLB insider. He's our NHL insider. He's just our insider. He is the one, the only, the great John Paul Morosi. JP, how are you today?
11: Doing great, my friends. Happy Game 7 day here in the wonderful city of Detroit. We cannot wait. Cavs, Pistons, Game 7. Bringing back all these memories of the series against LeBron from back in the day, but should be a great one at Little Caesars this evening.
12: Our Pistons, JP. Say like, our Pistons,
10: okay,
12: JP.
10: Okay, hold on, because I was sitting here last Sunday kidding that we would be previewing a Game 7. Of course, VJ dismissed that idea. What are you talking about? The Pistons are already up 2-1. They're going to take care of the Cavs. They were lucky after blowing that Game 5 at home. I mean, if we get a repeat of what happened in Game 5 where you blew a 9-point lead with 2.5 minutes to go, and it happens in a Game 7 and you lose the series, how devastating is that for you, John Paul Morosi, a diehard Detroit faithful? How much does tonight's game ride in terms of importance for the Pistons moving forward? They have to win this Game 7 at home, can't have a repeat of Game 5. How important is tonight's game for the Pistons?
11: To me, it's the difference between, is it a good season or a great season? You make it to the Eastern Conference Final, and obviously who knows what would happen at that point.

0: point. But if you lose a game seven at home after being the number one seed, that would be a disappointment. It would be as much as winning a playoff series and coming back from 3-1 down to Orlando was a major achievement. They're at a moment now where there's no participation medals here in the playoffs, especially when you very clearly have a Cade Cunningham in his prime. And I think they were reminded of that and how much they're dependent upon him when he missed the time due to injury in the second half. They weren't quite the same team. Maybe took him a little while to get back up to full speed against the Magic, but they need him to be great tonight. I believe he will be, as he's been throughout these playoffs. But you're right. If the opposite happens, if for some reason they don't win this game, it would feel like a disappointment, especially when you consider how close they were to winning game five at home to take a firm command of this series. 9-point lead late in the fourth quarter. You lose it. You lose it in overtime. That was the game they should have won. To me, I'm watching tonight, what kind of secondary scoring can they get? Is Jenkins going to have another big time performance? Is Reed someone they can count on? Obviously, Harris, I think, has been great for them during the course of these playoffs. And Robinson coming back healthy, another key ingredient. So I like where the Pistons are at. That was an emphatic win in game six on the road in Cleveland. I expect more of the same tonight. But, man, Harden's been so good, especially in game five in the series. So it should be a classic one in the Motor City this evening.
1: Yeah, I'm not worried about Harden. His record of shooting in game sevens, he's 15 of 60 from the field. Pistons win tonight. Let's move over to the other conference, though. Steve and I just got to a lovable, heated argument about Wembanyama, and we know he's generational. But I'm picking the Spurs to win this series, and I'm almost willing to go out and say Spurs in six, but I'll keep it safe at seven, because I feel like when you're this generational, Tiger, his first Masters, Ali winning his first heavyweight championship, right? It's surprising. Mike Tyson, when you're this generational, every 30 years we get this type of player and they're not supposed to win, right? Not that young. But I feel different about this guy, man. I feel like he's that damn good that he can pull this off. I love this Spurs team, 62-win team. First time two 60-plus win teams have met in the playoffs since the finals of the Bulls and the Jazz. So this doesn't happen. This isn't a team that won 45 games. Am I, Steve says I'm setting them up for failure, or do I just want to see another 30-year-round generational guy come and take this series where we're just handing it to OKC so easily?
0: I think it's going to be a great series, and Wembanyama is the main reason for me. You look at what he's doing right now. VJ, he, in the last series, averaged a double-double. Okay. That's his average. And it was darn close to a 20-10 average. I mean, that is the realm of the great. That is something that the greatest big men in the history of the NBA do in the course of a playoff series.
1: Right.
0: He did that in round two. Obviously, OKC, special team, back-to-back MVP, a lot of reasons why, you would like OKC in that particular matchup. But there is something great, and I love the way the NBA playoffs are structured, because they are, in so many ways, a bit more star-focused than singular star-focused than in our other sports, for example. You could have, in a hockey game, Connor McDavid's only going to play a third of the game, and he may be the best player in the world, but it's hard for him to take control of a series. In baseball, Aaron Judge only bats 4 to 5 times a game. But in the NBA, when you're seeing a superstar ascend in the way that Wembanyama is, you get a chance to experience him and watch him closely impact the game in all facets, offensively, defensively, scoring, on the glass, all that he does. He's a marvel to watch. We have not had many athletes like him in our American professional sports scene. Obviously, he's got the global component to his story as well. So I'm all in. I think it's going to be a great Western Conference final, and obviously we're about to find out who the Knicks will encounter, but I fully agree. At this point of the playoffs, both in hockey and in basketball, what a blessing we've got all the way around of just some amazing superstars and matchups to enjoy.
2: All right, I want to get back to baseball for a moment here. All right, so The Dodgers, Blake Snell, disaster. Yeah. The guy, he pitched one game and now he's back. He's going to be out. He's going to have some surgery done. Very similar, by the way, to the Skubal, surgery done here. All of a sudden you got these floating bodies. I hear that new term, floating bodies in your elbow, right? Whatever that is. Dodgers once again are taking on water as far as their pitching. You know, Glasnow is on the IL. Obviously, Otani's been pitching well. Yamamoto hasn't been as consistent as they hoped. And in a lot of ways, Robleski's been their second best starting pitcher this year. Sasaki can't get anybody out. So is it still on the table? Is there still a possibility that A, Skubal is going to be traded? And what are the chances that the Dodgers would be the ones to step up and make a deal to get Tarek Skubal from the Tigers?
0: Yeah, excellent question. I think, number one, the short answer is it's still possible. I do expect Skubal is going to be back well in advance of the trade deadline. So there's going to be enough of a look at a healthy Skubal to see what his contributions could look like. So that's number one. I certainly think it is possible. I would not say that it's likely, because for it to happen, a couple key boxes would need to be checked. Number one, the Tigers have to be far enough out of it to justify trading him. And at your last look at the American League standings, if you're 4 or 5 games under 500, you're right in the mix, baby. So it's hard to, basically what I'm saying is, to be a legitimate clear seller in the American League of 2026 requires a level of underperformance that I just don't think will happen for the Detroit Tigers. They're not that close to being that bad, in my opinion. Now, if the wheels totally fall off, they have had a lot of injuries, and they're getting close to losing a weekend series now against the Toronto Blue Jays as we speak here. So it's plausible, but it's not likely. And I will say this, the Tigers and Dodgers, they got close on an Eduardo Rodriguez trade a couple of years ago when Rodriguez refused to waive his no trade clause. So at least there's been plenty of conversation back and forth between these two front offices. So it's plausible in that respect, but the bar for the Tigers to get the right package in return to trade someone of Skubal's caliber is quite high. And I just don't think they're going to have the activation energy required to get it done, because they're close enough in the American League, like, by the way, pretty much everybody is in the American League, because outside of a couple really good teams in the East, like the Yankees and Rays, no one is really running away with any of the other two division races.
2: All right. Well, we're up against the clock. Next week, I want to get into, will Aaron Ashby of the Milwaukee Brewers be the first 30-game winner since Denny McClain? The man is 8-0 right now as a relief pitcher, which is ridiculous. But we'll save that for another week. Great stuff as always, JP. Enjoy your week.
0: Thanks so much, guys. I tell you what, by this time next week, we'll be setting up game 3 of Pistons Knicks, we hope, but who knows, right? We'll
3: have already, up 2-0. Already up 2-0.
2: Okay,
3: already
2: still
3: up 2-0, JP.
2: Yeah, the beard is Pistons. The beard is going off tonight. The beard's going off tonight.
3: Pistons, say, JP.
2: There it is. JP, we love you, man. Thanks so much.
0: Thanks so much. Really enjoyed the conversation. All the best.
2: John Pomerosi, right? Let's find out what is trending right now in a very, very busy Sunday. Bree is back.
4: I'm back, guys. You ready?
2: I'm ready. Let's go to that scoreboard.
4: Yes, okay. I was started at the final round of the PGA Championship. Matt Schmidt has taken the lead at with a one-shot lead at 6-under par. There's a four-way tie for second place. Justin Thomas, Nick Taylor, Cameron Smith, and Aaron Rye. Rory McIlroy, John Rahm, Xander Schauffele are 2 shots back, along with Ludvig Åberg. And Scottie Scheffler is done for the day and officially out of contention, finishing at 2-under.
2: Yes.
4: Okay, just finished at 65. That's kind of
5: Scottie
4: inspiring.
5: Scottie has to win the last 2 majors for this Hall of Famer to my left to cash in on him winning
2: he'll win
5: this
2: year. That's true.
4: Steve, you thought John Rahm's going to win today, right?
2: Yeah, I did. I picked last night.
4: Okay, that's what you picked last night.
2: Okay. He's going to have to giddy up.
5: I picked him this morning. Right?
4: Both of y'all have John.
5: Well, mine kind of counts more.
4: Okay, of course. Oh, gosh, of course. All right, guys, heading over to the NBA, according to Shams Charania of ESPN, SGA has won his second consecutive MVP award, becoming the 14th player ever to win back-to-back MVPs. Tonight, we got Game 7 between the Cavs and Pistons tipping off at 8 p.m. Eastern time. Detroit is 5. 5-0 at home all time in Game 7, and they're seeking their first Eastern Conference Finals appearance since 2008. In baseball, the Rays have become the first American League team to win 30 games this season. They outscored the Marlins 6-3. Rain delay in Atlanta as the Braves are shutting out the Red Sox 7-0 bottom of the sixth inning. The Phillies shut out the Pirates 6-0 for their fourth straight win. Paul Skeens had a rough day. 7 strikeouts, 5 runs, and 5 innings pitched. Phillies are 15-4 since John Mattingly took over, and they're over 500 for the first time since early April. The Pirates have dropped 3 straight. The Blue Jays defeated the Tigers 4-1, and Kyle Manzardo homered twice as the Guardians crushed the Reds 10-3. Back to you guys.
2: All right, and John Rahm just birdied.
1: There we go, baby.
2: The ninth hole. So he is 5-under, 1 shot out at the turn. All right, what a finish this is going to be.
1: I know, this is
2: unbelievable.
1: Coming, yeah. Your 8-under looks safe.
2: Yeah, it looks very safe right
1: no
2: now.
1: No one's getting it out.
2: All right, once again, we're in the Fox Sports Radio studios. All right, it's that time.
6: All right, everybody, gather around. It's that time of the week.
7: Oh, man.
6: It's that time of the day.
1: I've been telling y'all, man.
8: You know what time it is.
6: Yes, it's time for everyone's favorite uncle.
9: And you add the cherry on the top.
6: It's time for Uncle VJ's Corner.

0: that you probably don't care about. Let's start with the MMA last night went on Netflix with Ronda Rousey and Nate Diaz. And what in the hell was that last night? Are we fixing fights in MMA now? 3-4 first round knockouts. Ronda Rousey, and there's a video of her practicing the moves and the situation, how that match was going to go last night, fighting a woman that hadn't been in the cage for 17 years. Listen, I get all the tears and the loves and the hugs and all of that stuff, but Netflix, that failed last night. Jake Paul, ever since you got your jaw broken, rewired, and now they don't even know if you can fight again, I get you making money and all
1: that
0: good stuff,
1: man. Can I just interject? I agree. It was the worst MMA card I've ever seen in my life. It was absolutely an abomination.
0: Even with Ngannou.
1: And when they're interviewing Jake Paul, does he got, he's a little slow these days.
0: No, let me tell you something.
1: Like, he's got a little of that dazed look now.
0: There is a chance he can never fight again. He just put out
1: he
0: that
1: said
0: in the
1: he wanted to be an MMA guy now.
0: Okay, yeah, he's going to get his brains beat.
1: Is it me or what?
0: No, listen, man.
1: He was just like a zombie.
0: That's what happens when you fight a real boxer and got his brains beat.
1: An embarrassment.
0: And then also last, somebody tell Nate, listen, I like Nate Diaz. Time to sit your ass down, man. That was like Dolly Parton at halftime of the Dallas game Thanksgiving 2 years ago, where she couldn't even stand up and had to hold on to the stage decoration.
1: Wait, was that real blood or was that stage blood?
0: No, that's real blood. Man, you see, he's got so much scar tissue. He made enough money. Go get you some plastic surgery and fix that thing up. Number two on my list, the Minnesota Timberwolves. I've been telling you guys about this team all year long. I sat and I asked the question last year. Put them both next to each other. Start them. Kay Cunningham, Ant Edwards. I know Ant Edwards has been to the last two conference finals, but that look of shaking hands of the opponent
1: with awful.
0: 8 minutes left to go in the game, that is not what you want, and that's what I always said about Ant Edwards. He's so worried about his image and trying to look like something. You look stupid as hell. You look like you surrendered. You look like you quit. You look like you gave up, and if I was the Spurs, I'd have laughed in your damn face. And Ant Edwards is a really good player, guys, but now you're starting to hear, but we got to go get Giannis. We got to go get this. He was asked, and he was like, nah, I think we good. No, you're not. You're not good in the Western Conference right now because there's the Spurs and there's Oklahoma City, 4.60 plus games. You can't beat neither one of them.
1: That
0: series should have been over in five. Yeah. Even though Wembanyama got injected, they were still down in that game.
1: Julius Randle is so bad.
0: He's next. I got him right here. You want to know his point totals the last five games of the series? 12, 12, 12, 7, and 3. Stop telling me he's a number two. He is not. Ant Edwards is only 24 years old. He's got some time. But, man, that was an ugly look. On to number three. I don't watch a lot of women's college softball. I actually did call the Judy Garland Classic at a Fullerton one time.
1: Did you?
0: I got hired to call to be a color guy for the Judy Garland Classic. UCLA, Michigan, Florida, and Florida State were all there. I got to call two games. Do you know the record of a team in the last inning with one out left to go in the history of women's college softball? 0-640. Not anymore. It's 1-640 because last night, Texas Tech, down 8 runs with one out left to go, came back.
1: Wow.
0: To beat Ole Miss last night in extra innings and win the game.
1: One out away, down 8.
0: In the bottom of the last inning.
1: And it wasn't extra innings. They won in that inning.
0: No, they won in that. They tied it and then it went to extra innings and then they won. But the record going into that was 0-640. It is now 1-640. Congratulations to those guys. And then my last one, Michigan. My man Willingham is doing work there. Charles Woodson Jr., 4-star defensive back combo safety, has selected.
1: Why would he pick Michigan, I wonder?
0: To the University of Michigan, the son of the only defensive player to win the Heisman Trophy. Defensive player of the year in the NFL.
1: Wait a second.
0: National champion.
1: Didn't we just have a defensive player win the last 2 years ago?
0: It went what? Defensive player win what?
1: Wasn't he a defensive player 2 years ago that won the Heisman Trophy?
0: A defensive player 2 years ago won Heisman Trophy? Am I
1: don't know.
0: Something?
1: He was first team All American cornerback 2 years ago.
0: Who? What are you talking about?
1: University of Colorado.
0: You're right.
1: Does he count as a defensive player?
0: Hmm.
1: I mean, Charles Woodson did play some offense that year. And he was a return guy.
0: Travis was a... Hey, and that's a great question.
1: I mean, his name is All-American in both.
0: It's like athlete, I guess, was the A-T-H that they put next to their names.
1: But, I mean, he played full-time defense.
0: Yeah, he did, but he also played full-time offense,
1: yes,
0: too.
1: Yes, he did.
0: Good question, though. So that's fine. But Charles Woodson Jr., thank you, sir. 4-star corner out of Florida.
1: I put it this way.
0: 6'1", 186, has committed to the University of meeting.
1: Yeah, I don't think his father would have spoken to him. I mean, Charles is a diehard Michigan guy.
0: I'd kick him out of the house. And that is Uncle VJ's corner.
1: All right, good stuff. All right. Just update again this leaderboard that we got going on. Matty Schmid is still leading at 6 under par. He's through 8 holes right now. Remember, Justin Thomas finished, and he's been sitting there at -5, and that number is still looking pretty good. Cameron Smith is at -5. John Rahm just birdied at 9, so he got to -5.
0: Here comes our guy.
1: But the three guys at 4, Schauffele, McIlroy, Oberg, all still in it, very much in it
0: If I'm Schmidt, stay in the green. Stay in the fairway. Just don't, right? Cause no one's catching you. Everybody's playing bogey and par golf right now.
1: The problem again is these finishing holes, 17 and 18, right, are tough.
0: So if you can grab one more birdie.
1: If Matty Schmid has one shot lead going into those last two holes, the idea of him parring out.
0: You're 8 under holds.
2: Most of these guys are just now starting or haven't started the back 9.
0: Right.
2: Like, we have to keep this in mind for a lot of, like, Justin Thomas is first in the barn here,
1: but the back nine has played a shot and a half tougher in the front 9. Like, if you haven't already made up ground on the front 9, it's very hard to make up on the back 9.
0: Like, under 6 or 7, probably.
1: Especially when
0: probably
1: we're talking about the final round of the major.
0: And I don't think we get there.
1: I think 8 is out.
0: 8 is out. 6 and 7 wins this. And if I'm Schmidt, keep it. It gets tougher on the back end, Chris. I get it. But keep it in the fairway, man.
1: If I'm Justin Thomas, I'm out there practicing right now. I'm in the house at 5.
0: At 5, exactly.
1: I'm in the house at 5.
0: Well, I mean, Chris, your proclamation might come true. We might have a 4 or 5 man playoff.
1: Yeah.
2: We'll see. I could see, like, some of these guys absolutely are going to make mistakes on that, like Aaron Rye, Nick Taylor, but like, McIlroy should be fine. Schauffele, I don't know. I keep putting my faith in Schauffele and keeps getting
1: Nick Taylor. Nick Taylor is slightly above these other guys.
0: I was going to say,
1: Smith's like, he's won here like 5 times in the tour. I mean, Nick Taylor's one of
0: who's going to make the big mistake though. Everybody's
1: well,
0: playing.
1: One of the big guys is going to make a mistake. You know that exactly. I don't know. Cameron Smith, guys, again, you know, he went to the LIV Tour and just disappeared after winning that Open Championship. Maybe it's his return call.
0: He went to get some money.
1: We're going to get final predictions on tonight's Game 7 between the Pistons and the Cavaliers. Also, predictions on which two teams are going to actually end up in the NBA Finals. This is Fox Sports Sunday.
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0: 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Dan Byer, Kerry Rhodes are on deck. I want to thank our crew today. Bree doing a great job showing off her golf expertise.
1: That's some of the best golf like updates I've ever heard.
0: Absolutely. I did the phenomenal job
1: was
0: on those.
1: Wow. I thought Jim Nance was in here.
0: Absolutely.
1: Do you know who Jim Nance is, Bree?
0: She has to know.
1: Oh, okay. Do you?
0: Maybe not from golf. Chairman of the board over there, Chris, doing a perfect job as usual.
2: There it is. I was waiting for this for little cringe on it. It's like, I don't know what it's going to take to bring you to heel on how I think today was very productive. I think today was very productive on getting your quarterback neuroses out, but also like, VJ, we finally nailed him down on some of this prediction stuff.
0: See, bro, I gave you predictions throughout the show. I do every week.
2: I know. We figured out the pattern.
1: I love him, man. I do. This is my guy. And it's my job to hold him accountable. If I don't, who will?
0: By the way, speaking of holding us accountable, Bo Benson. Bo,
1: actually, fucking quarterbacks.
3: I do want to complain about the content today. I thought there'd be more NFL schedule talk because I really wanted to tell you guys I want to go to Vegas and I want to bet the under on the Eagles win total this year.
0: Oh, really? Well,
3: it's got to be like it's got to be like 9.5.
0: Well, okay,
3: I'll
0: tell you what, this is a great thing. Because, you know, once we get into that, we can blow through an entire show.
1: Right.
0: Yeah. So let's set that up for next Sunday.
1: I was about to say. I mean,
0: next Sunday, we're full into the conference finals and everything.
3: It's 10.5.
0: Else.
1: I could have talked schedule all day.
3: It's 10.5 right now. Okay. They play four teams coming off of bye weeks.
0: All right.
3: This year.
0: I'll tell you what, over the next couple of weeks, and by the way, OTA start next week?
1: Yep.
3: I think so, yeah.
1: Yep.
0: Yeah. Okay.
1: Yep.
0: Yeah.
1: So that's why Arizona is due.
3: Long right. National Nightmare is almost over.
0: But, Bo, now that we know you're going to be here, right?
1: You're going under on the Eagles?
3: Yeah, I think so.
0: Now that we know you're going to be here, Bo, we can do that. Okay, so we'll do that. All right, we'll start next week.
1: Contender.
0: All right, let's get some final predictions here. Again, game 7 tonight.
1: Pistons double digits.
0: Double digits.
1: Did you not just see the last game?
0: All right, double digits. So Cleveland just, after getting blown out at home, they won't even show up tonight.
1: We're going to whip their ass tonight.
0: Chris Bo, do you believe that it'll be a double digit win for the Pistons game 7 at home tonight? Double digits?
3: Yeah, I mean, it's James Harden in a game 7. Donovan Mitchell in a game 7 also, like, we can talk about him not being great.
1: How well did he shoot the other night?
3: Yeah, Detroit's going to win by at least 15.
0: By the way, you know, really looks shaky at times for Cleveland is Mobley.
1: Right.
0: I mean, there are times when he doesn't look good at all.
1: And there's times you look and go, why don't I see more of that?
3: There's a big hole, I think, on this Cavs roster at the small forward position.
0: Well, guess what? They're going to sign LeBron James, and they're going to fill that hole.
1: They're going to fill that hole.
0: LeBron is going to fill that hole for Cleveland.
2: Get the farewell tour you're supposed to get in the place you're supposed to get it.
0: Stop
2: acting
0: that for
2: like
0: another
2: LA
0: week.
2: Is
0: all right.
2: Your farewell tour.
0: Well, I know, Mr. Pistons, you're thinking double digits.
2: I'm thinking triple digits.
0: Triple digits. Okay, there you go.
1: It's easily 10 plus. Cleveland will come out. They'll play tough. It'll be close.
0: Honestly,
1: early.
0: Guys, I'm not going to argue against that. I don't think Pistons will have a problem tonight.
1: No.
0: All right. So, I've already gone on the record as far as the Western Conference Finals. I'm taking OKC in 7. 7.
1: Give me Spurs in 7, man, and I'm standing on it.
0: Okay, you got Spurs in 7. They're going to win game 7 in OKC.
1: Yes.
0: Wow.
1: I've seen it before, Steve.
0: All right. Did you dream it or did you actually see it?
1: Do you guys not remember Mario Elie from the corner against the number 1 seed?
0: Mario Elie.
1: Do you not remember that game?
0: Every time I reference history, you dismiss it, but you're going to let me allow you to throw in Mario Elie.
1: Because you do numbers. I do film, Bo.
0: Mario Elie. All right. Since we all agree it'll be the Pistons and Knicks.
3: Yeah.
0: All right. Let's get on the record for Knicks Pistons.
2: Well, we got to do Thunder.
3: Yeah,
2: and Spurs.
3: I've got the Spurs. I've got the Spurs in 6.
0: Oh, you have the Spurs in 6.
1: See, I want to go there.
0: No.
1: But I'm going to stay safe on the 7. But right. I think Spurs win.
2: I'm going to take Thunder in 6. I think this is classic.
0: Thunder in 6.
2: We've kind of let Wembanyama go past this, but like this is classic NBA growing pains series.
0: Okay. And so they'll lose game 6 at home is what you're saying.
2: This is the pay your dues series.
0: Okay. So we're split on that series. We're 2-2 on that one. All right, guys. Knicks, Pistons. We all have the Pistons winning tonight. So Knicks, Pistons. We'll start with Chris. Knicks. against your Pistons.
4: Detroit basketball.
2: All I gotta say, I'll give them six.
0: Six games, Pistons in six. They'll win in New York. Game six.
2: They won two games in New York last year. I know the series.
0: All right, Bo, how about it? Knicks, Pistons.
3: Pistons in six.
0: Pistons in six. So they both have Pistons in six. All right, VJ, how about it?
1: Pistons in five.
0: Pistons in five.
1: Because I don't want to go six, but I'm not going to go seven.
0: And I'll have the Knicks in five. No, I'm sorry. Knicks in six. So win the game all six right. at home.
2: Okay.
0: So, yeah, and they won't win in Detroit. So, yeah, I'm going to say Knicks in six.
1: Our defense is too
0: physical. The Knicks will get the split in Detroit.
1: Our defense is too physical.
0: They're going to win two in New York, go back, lose game five in Detroit, win game six at home.
1: Defense is too physical for them. Cat doesn't get physical. Mm. Jalen Brunson flops too much. He won't just – see, no, seriously, Jalen Brunson won't get physical back with you. He'll just keep flopping, and we saw that with this Cleveland team. Sooner or later, the refs don't buy it.
0: Okay.
1: The refs don't buy it. We saw it with Harden the other night. The refs don't buy it at a point.
0: So when they're in control next Sunday, I know the first words out of VJ's mouth is going, how did you know? How did you know?
1: My Pistons!
0: Because I don't have a horse in the race. That's why I can be objective when it comes to that series.
1: I make teams now, guys. God bless everybody.
0: Dan and Carrie coming up.
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19: News out of the NBA, according to Shams Charania of ESPN, Shai Gilgeous-Alexander has won his second consecutive Most Valuable Player Award, becoming the 14th player ever to win back-to-back MVPs. Game 1 of the Western Conference Finals between the Thunder and Spurs is on Monday. Tonight, we got Game 7 between the Cavaliers and Pistons. That tips off at 8 p.m. Eastern time. Detroit is 5-0 at home all-time in Game 7, and they're seeking their first Eastern Conference Finals appearance since 2008. At the final round of the PGA Championship, Aaron Rye and Matty Schmidt are co-leaders with a one-shot lead at 6-under par. Three-way tie for second place, Justin Thomas, John Rahm, and Cameron Smith at 5-under. Rory McIlroy, Nick Taylor, and Alex Molly are 2 shots back. Scottie Scheffler is done for the day and out of contention, finishing at 2-under par. Mets beat the Yankees 7-6 in extra innings. I'm Brianna Miro.
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21: Very rarely do I need to be censored 2 sentences into our show, Kerry Rhodes. Same bleep, different day. I'm talking about you, Shams. I'm talking about you. Same bleep, different day. We're going to get to that tonight. It is Game 7 of the Eastern Conference semifinal series. Pistons, Cavs, you saw it going 7.
22: I did, but I didn't think it would go 7 after they were down 3-2 going to home, Cleveland. I thought they would close it out in 6, but here we go, Game 7.
21: Seeing tweets on how Dan Gilbert and the Cavs fans have loaded buses to get to Detroit. Contingency of Cavs fans going to be at Little Caesars Arena, Little Caesars Pizza Arena tonight.
22: Pizza.
21: Chris Perfett, how do you feel about that? Cavs fans taking over your arena.
2: Like every time I go to Little Caesars, I got a little bit of heartburn. I'm not going to lie.
21: Here's the great thing about what's going on right now. Let's just have two completely different conversations. You talk about basketball, yep, and I'll talk about the PGA Championship.
22: Let's do it.
21: So the fact is, and I'm just kidding, I wasn't going to say, like, Aaron Rye leads at 6-under and then throw to Carey and he talks about the Pistons and then back and forth. I do have to talk about what's happening in golf right now because Aaron Rye has the lead. And if you remember just a couple of weeks ago when we had our game, if you want to say, that we played with Maya Stark, the U.S. Women's Open champion, and Carey offered up a question when I was going to get a chance to interview Maya Stark. Everybody here posed a question to the reigning U.S. Women's Open champion. including our former producer, Shay.
3: Yeah.
21: And Shay's question was, white glove or black glove? Yeah. All right. Not only does Aaron Rye wear a black glove, he wears two of them. So he is flying in the face of what our former producer, Shay, would think is golf course etiquette. He's really one of the few. There were certain players. There was a former player on Big Break that ended up, that was a show on Golf Channel that made it to the PGA Tour. Tommy Gainey was his name. They called him Two Gloves. He wore two gloves. So it's not that Aaron Rye is the only one, but he's the only one of significance that plays to the level of these players are right now. And he is leading at 6 under par, trying to hold on. As you heard Bree say, he's got a one shot lead over the likes of Justin Thomas, John Rahm, Cam Smith, and Matty Schmid, while Rory McIlroy right now just has it in neutral at 4 under par. But just the look of Aaron Rye and the two gloves freaks people out.
3: I see. It's a big thing. I learned. I got my education as you guys were talking about the glove situation and how I did hear, though. I heard Shay, our former producer Shay, say, if you do wear the black gloves, you got to be good. So at least he's leading right now. That's where I'm going to go with it at the moment. But he's still got 7 holes left to go, it looks like. So got a little ways.
21: And usually when you handle a trophy, you wear white gloves to be very careful with it, right?
3: Mm-hmm.
21: Will Aaron Rye keep the gloves on if he wins the Wanamaker Trophy today? If he does, he can do whatever he wants because he's going to have beaten a who's who of players. Patrick Reed just birdied. And he's got, Reed's got about 4 more holes to play. It's a very difficult stretch. You have a par 5 in there, but the par 4s that you're going to have to play, down the stretch, you're going to have to hold on for dear life. And that's why Justin Thomas is -5 right now is so important because he's in the clubhouse. He doesn't have to do anything.
3: Right
21: now, everybody has to go up and catch him or pass him except Aaron Rye, who's sitting there. And as you mentioned, Rye's just, has got 7 holes remaining on his second round. But for a tournament that people weren't expecting a ton from, that people were expecting scores to be 15 under par, maybe as low as 20 under par, Aronimink and what has happened here has fought back some. Now, there are a lot of players in contention, but when you have the names of Thomas and Rahm and Cam Smith and McIlroy and Scottie Scheffler even wasn't a true threat, but still somewhat in the mix. Patrick Reed, I mentioned. That's good for golf, and that's good TV on Sunday.
3: Yeah, see, we're going to be watching today for 2 different reasons, and that's good. You're going to be watching for the love of the game, and you're going to be watching to see some, you know, some really miraculous golf happening live in front of our eyes. I'm going to be hate watching. I'm going to hate watch. I'm sorry, Rye and your family. Is it Rye?
21: Yeah.
3: Sorry, Rye. I want to see Rye slip so I can hear Dan get heated and actually bring up the black gloves at the end. So I want to see his love. I want to see his admiration for the game turned from love to hate while I'm sitting here right in his face. That'll be amazing.
21: I'll tell you, they're not the normal gloves that most players wear. He wears a rain glove that gives him more grip on the club.
3: Okay.
21: So there's a lot of players, we wear a glove on our left hand if you're a righty and a right hand if you're a lefty. Mm-hmm. Just because of all the wear and tear and the blisters that you could get from it. But he uses both gloves for grip. Now, when he's chipping or if he's putting, just like he is coming off the green here, he's not wearing any, and you can't see it if you're driving in your car, but he's about 10 paces off the green and takes off the gloves to chip because that's where you really want to have the touch in your fingers.
3: He reminds me of a former Louisville quarterback, great. They used to call the guy Teddy Two Gloves.
21: Yeah.
3: Teddy Bridgewater. He used to wear the two gloves and he wore the dark gloves as well. And he was really good.
21: Let me ask you this trivia question.
3: What you got?
21: Matty Schmidt is currently one shot back of the lead. Do you know where Matty Schmidt went to college?
3: Matty Schmidt would have had to have gone somewhere in Kentucky if you're bringing it up, I'm thinking. So would it be Louisville?
21: It is.
3: Aye. It is. He went to Louisville?
21: Yes, he did.
3: How old is he?
21: He's 28 years old.
3: 28.
21: Yes.
3: Wow. Yeah.
21: So there you've got that hometown kid to root for.
3: There you go.
21: We're going to get into Game 7 in a second here, but I am so annoyed at Sham Sharania for ruining the MVP announcement. This is the second straight weekend. Last week, he ruined the draft lottery 20 seconds before the ping pong balls were the envelopes were open in the final two picks. Mm-hmm. If you missed last week's show or don't know what I'm talking about, I got an alert on my phone as I'm sitting in my bedroom getting ready to come in for the show, getting dressed, and I'm glued and I'm watching the lottery take place. And as they're opening the third envelope that's about to say Memphis Grizzlies, my phone dings, and I just knew it. I knew like it was a result. It was that they knew what the draft lottery was because it was on a delay. And sure enough, Sham spoiled it. Mm-hmm. Spoiled it for anybody that looked on their phone or had their phone if they were watching it. That was like 20 or 40 seconds, not 12 hours prior to an announcement, which is what he did. And it was supposed to be the announcement tonight on Prime Video.
1: Yeah.
21: I didn't get last week's because ESPN is their property. I understand that Amazon isn't their property, but if you're in the NBA, to ruin that sort of announcement, I understand like as a newsmaker, you feel like it's your need to break it, but not everything needs to be broken. And I feel that he broke another rule in not allowing the NBA or the MVP award or SGA to have his moment like he would tonight.
1: Yeah, that's a tough one. And I know you said it. His job is he's the insider. He's supposed to break things. But there's got to be some kind of etiquette when it comes to a big award or an announcement of something where, especially when it's televised, like we're going to be taking a seat to see who wins the MVP if this doesn't happen. And right now, they're going to lose that. They're going to lose that luster. They're going to lose that anticipation of, obviously, we already know who it is now. But yeah, that's just doesn't sit well with me either. And I'm not I don't really care normally, but yeah, you should wait for that.
21: I would say this for someone who is in music,
1: yeah,
21: like yourself and someone who is an actor, that the Grammys,
1: yeah,
21: that the Oscars, Emmys, whatever award show you want, you know the results beforehand. Mm-hmm. It's not like they're backstage voting as the show's going on.
1: Right.
21: So if someone got the results, they could just release it and announce it to everybody. But that would ruin the show. Like there's a reason why the Oscars are so highly rated because of the drama of
1: yes.
21: it, right?
1: Yes.
21: But the results are known. They're kept under wraps. Mm-hmm. And that's what I would say here is just it's not as urgent. I think you feel that you're serving the fan with that information.
1: Right.
21: But in reality, I don't think that you are. I think that you're doing a disservice to the fans by breaking it the way that you have. And it's the second week in a row he's taken something pretty significant from the NBA and was out in front of it. And I get the Luka stuff. Like, that's the stuff that nobody has that right. no one's going to have. That's fair game. And breaking that trade is probably the biggest news item that he's got. Didn't he also break that like Trump had coronavirus or something at one point? Yeah, Bo's giving me the thumbs up on that. But like seriously, like that's what you're going to be known for that. And then you're also going to be known for ruining these announcements. No one's going to remember that you had SGA 12 hours before.
1: Right.
21: Nobody cares. They only care that you ruined it for them.
1: That's true.
21: And I think that Shams has to understand that.
1: Yeah, that's true. And you talk about the Oscars or Grammys. The crazy part about those award shows is that they do leak some of the results early, but they would never leak the big ones, the ones that people are there to watch.
21: Sure,
1: right?
21: Best picture. Yeah. Why would people stay around? Best exactly. actor,
1: yeah.
21: best actress.
1: So like you said, it's similar to what you're saying with Shams. Like, yeah, drop the seeds that you have that people may not know about, the Luka thing or some other thing. But MVP of the league, like that's a big announcement and you should wait for that.
21: I don't understand the win. I don't understand like what you gain from it.
1: Mm-hmm.
21: It's just... There was, and I bring this up all the time, but Darren Revelle got a lot of crap when he ruined that one of the longtime Jeopardy players had their streak end when the episode hadn't aired in 85% of markets. But he said, well, Jeopardy airs, and I think it was in Alabama, just mm-hmm. like Jeopardy airs at 9:30 a.m. in Mobile, Alabama. So by then it was fair game. No, it wasn't. Like, just let the people have their moment. That's why they watch Jeopardy. That's why they tune in. They aren't searching the Jeopardy results throughout the day and then coming home at 7 o'clock finding out. I'm sure they could find them out online if they wanted to.
1: Right.
21: But that's not why people do it. And when you have an award like this, SGA, you know, maybe finds out before they were going to do it in a team meeting or however, and that just ruins it. But I don't understand the win. I don't know what Shams gets out of it except a bad name for ruining surprises.
1: Yeah, no, I mean, for him, I would say he's just doing his job, but there's going to have to be somebody that comes in and probably has a say with him, a word with him about
21: it. But is he doing his job?
1: I mean, he's the
22: the Wolves bomb. He's trying to take over for that, right?
21: Well, yeah, there's no other competition, right? Yeah, I mean, that's just the only one. I mean, ESPN's got him. Chris Haynes has some stuff here and there.
22: Yeah.
21: I don't know if anybody else is offended. Chris Perfetto, Benson, I don't know if you're offended by what Shams ended up doing, but I'm most offended that now it's the second straight week that he's ended up ruining
22: something. And I sent it to you on top of that.
21: What's that?
22: I said, and I sent it to you on top of that.
21: Yeah, just I'm glad reminder. You did. Yeah, I'm glad you did.
0: I'm probably wrong, but like, I don't feel like Woj would have ever done what Shams did this morning in leaking the MVP announcement, like 10 hours before a game that he's not even playing in. It's just weird. It makes it feel more slimy that Shams did it than if it was Woj was still like the big insider. I don't know. I don't like it.
21: If they were both of them and one had it over the other, then I could maybe understand because that's like, I'm getting over on you.
22: Yeah.
21: But I just don't think it serves the viewer, Chris Perfett.
2: I am going to put on my conspiracy hat a bit, and I want to know how far up the decision-making ladder at ESPN this went to break this news this early. I want to know how many heads were involved, because it really feels like a petty shot against Prime that we're digging in, and maybe to league itself, that we're digging in and we're going to break your precious little MVP news that was supposed to be on a Prime product and isn't on ESPN or isn't on the mouse for whatever reason. It feels like there is some, it felt directed in some sort of a slight to me.
21: I wouldn't put that past them. I also will bring up the point that he did it to his own network last week. he was only there because he was ESPN. He was on ESPN, ABC, ESPN. And as the insider, like, he ruined their surprise.
22: Right.
21: I wouldn't doubt that there could be some of that with the competitor.
22: Yeah.
21: But then that goes back to the NBA and saying like, hey, we have all these broadcast partners here. This isn't a Prime thing. This is an NBA thing.
22: Yeah.
21: And if ESPN, you want to be our partner, you can't be doing this stuff to us.
22: Yeah.
21: And that's the unfortunate thing. Listen, would it have shocked the world that SGA finds out that he's the MVP tonight at 7:30 that nobody else knew? No, it's not earth shattering news. There were three finalists. He was one of three people, but it does take the surprise element, the opportunity, as Chris says, for Prime to have that for their, you know, for their new NBA package that they're just in that's gotten really positive reviews.
22: Yep.
21: Yeah, that's who it ruins. And honestly, I think it ruins his Shams, you know, reputation a little bit by not understanding the landscape.
0: Can I throw something else out there real quick?
21: Yes, please.
0: How funny would it be if Shams is wrong?
21: we had it wrong. That would be magnificent.
22: That would be great. That would
21: and
22: be
21: the
22: great.
21: MVP is Victor Wembanyama.
22: You're right. As we announce it on Prime.
21: He's Gary Rhodes, the All-Pro. I'm Dan Beyer. Bo Benson, our executive producer. Chris Perfett, our technical producer. Brianna Miro is at the news desk, where we've got Breeze 3 coming up in 30 minutes as she's in for Monty Bolaños. An update from the PGA Championship. Aaron Rye continues the lead at 6 under par. Rory McIlroy has just bogeyed. Yes, he's bogeyed the 13th hole. It was actually a birdie opportunity. He hit his drive way right, tried to chip up on the green, got stuck in the rough. So Rory McIlroy's chances, unless something remarkable happens down the stretch here, McIlroy is now 3 shots back of the lead, currently in a group tied for 8th. So you've got Justin Thomas in the clubhouse. Cam Smith is playing 18 right now. He is 2 shots back and would need to birdie 18 to pull even with Justin Thomas at 5 under. But Aaron Rye right now, big hole for Aaron Rye because he's playing the 13th hole, where he could separate if he is able to get a birdie here, but a 1-shot lead for Rye as they head down the stretch at Aronimink. He is Kerry Rhodes. I'm Dan Beyer. Aaron Rodgers finally made up his mind. Back in Pittsburgh. We'll talk about it next here on Fox Sports Sunday.
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0: clouds. I get what you're doing there, Chris Burfett. I get it.
1: I'm not doing anything.
0: Shams giving away all the news before it happens. I see what you're doing there. Aaron Rye has a birdie putt on 13 that he has just dropped.
1: Mm-hmm.
0: He has now extended his lead to 2 at the PGA Championship over Justin Thomas. Cam Smith had to tap in for a par on 18, so he is going to be at -4, currently in a group tied for fifth that includes Rory McIlroy, who just bogeyed the 13th, but McIlroy bounced back and birdied the 14th. So Rory's not out of it right now. However, Aaron Rye with a huge birdie there, giving him a bigger cushion in the final round of the PGA Championship. Justin Thomas is in the clubhouse. John Rahm's about to tee off on 13. This almost feels like it's a must birdie situation for John Rahm if he wants a chance to win this championship.
2: Yeah, McIlroy sitting there at 5, three back with, four more holes to go. So it's going to be an uphill climb for him. But, yeah, I mean, Rye went down and answered, got the birdie that you were talking about on 13 to, give himself a little bit more cushion. So things are starting to heat up out here.
0: And for those that don't know how it plays out, the way that this course is set up with the final stretch, you have 3 difficult holes and 1 gettable hole. The gettable hole is the par 5 16th. 17th hole has been a tough hole. It's a par 3, but it's been tough because of the distance it's been played at throughout the week. It's a bit shorter today in the final round. Not gettable, but I don't think you're going to see as much carnage unless you really try to press your luck because you need to put it in close, and then you can find yourself in trouble as there's a hazard there, but something to just watch down the stretch. By no means is this close to being over, but Aaron Rye's birdie there was a big step for him in trying to capture another major. Aaron Rodgers is trying to capture a second Super Bowl title. He is back in Pittsburgh on a 1-year deal, Kerry Rhodes.
2: Yep.
0: Not much of a surprise, but it finally became official yesterday on May 16th, 2026. And I say that because Aaron Rodgers told us, or we were told, it's not going to last that long. This isn't going to go on forever. No, it only went to mid-May. But Aaron Rodgers is back on a 1-year deal.
2: Yeah, Aaron Rodgers back on a 1-year deal. I wish he would have packed his bags and went home and enjoyed life after. That's my own personal opinion on that situation, but with Aaron, he feels that there's something left to prove still. I don't know what that is, but something that he's trying to chase and he's trying to go after. Maybe it's the competitive fire that's still there. Maybe it's another Super Bowl, but if that's the case, I don't see it happening in Pittsburgh. So outside of that, I really don't know why he's doing this again.
0: It seems so anti-Rodgers, who just goes by the beat of his own drum.
2: Yeah.
0: But it seems like he's falling victim. And I think that you're one of the rare players that I would say that you're okay with your retirement.
2: Yes.
0: And it seems that there's a lot of players that I think that there's more players than not that aren't okay with their retirement.
2: Yeah.
0: Some are probably forced to retire and unceremoniously.
2: Yeah.
0: Not on their own decision. But obviously Rodgers is one of those that can make his own decision, just keeps on putting it off another year and another year. Why do you think that is?
2: Yeah, I don't know. And the other part about it, Dan, is which makes it, I don't know, very interesting for me, is he has this belief about balance in his life, and he's talked about that very openly. I know that for a fact. So getting back to balance for him, with all the things that's happened on the tail end of his career where, you know, we considered him Rocket Man, one of the best to ever do it, early in the first 10 years of his career, maybe even more. Then you hit that lull of like, now things are starting to, you know, shift. And there are guys coming in that are competing with you. You're not getting the wins. You're not getting out of the first round. You start getting controversy surrounding your name. And obviously, so, you know, you have that period. And then you go to the Jets and you have Pittsburgh. The Jets was a disaster. He gets hurt. So I understand wanting to come back and play after that. But then you go to Pittsburgh last year. You sneak into the playoffs, a team that nobody expected to get in. So if you leave after that in the feeling of, you know, actually making it back to the playoffs and being okay, playing decent, at the tail end of your career, and just kind of walk off and go away from that. It would have sounded like it would have been a balanced thing. Like it would have come full circle. But now it's like another year for what? I just don't understand it.
0: Can I tell you where I was completely wrong on Aaron Rodgers? was I thought if Mike Tomlin didn't return, Aaron Rodgers wouldn't return.
2: Right. I think the only thing that happened with that, Dan, I think it's the head coach that came in.
0: So then you think about that. Like, I think that makes a lot of sense.
2: Yeah.
0: If you were to bring in a coach in the college game or an assistant, right. Or offensive coordinator from somewhere else that Rodgers wasn't familiar, I'm wondering, because this is his only option, if that option would have been there, because I don't know if a new coach would have wanted him in that point.
2: Yeah.
0: I think that for even Mike McCarthy, I think it was probably one of the things that maybe helped him get the job, that he was open to Aaron Rodgers returning. And if ownership wanted him to bring Rodgers back, that he would be open to it. But I think if they would have gone any other direction, I don't know if Aaron Rodgers is back. And so that makes me think that the Steelers, one of the reasons they hired Mike McCarthy was to have Aaron Rodgers here for this season.
2: And that's crazy, because didn't they have differences at the end of their tenure together?
0: Yes.
2: So, you know what I mean? That's even a thing.
0: Not only at the end of their tenure, it was throughout their relationship. And it would be constantly brought up how McCarthy was an assistant for the 49ers when they drafted Alex Smith.
2: Yeah.
0: That, you know, he was the offensive coordinator in San Francisco at that. Yeah. That was like a constant thing that was always brought up. But like the real thing was that maybe there was friction, and an older Aaron Rodgers may want to right that wrong, or a Mike McCarthy now who has had stops in Dallas, mm-hmm. you know, in another job after losing his job in Green Bay. Maybe it's chicken soup for the soul that they end up mending fences and work together and have an understanding. That could all be a part of it, but I just don't see if any other coach is there that Aaron Rodgers is there on a 1-year deal.
2: Maybe the grass isn't always greener, Dan. Probably between both of them, I'm sure we were more, I think the more publicized part of it was the Aaron Rodgers disdain for McCarthy. But I'm sure with all that going on, McCarthy has some disdain as well. And so they both branch out and do their own thing and they don't get it done. And now they come back together and maybe, like you said, you can end it ceremoniously.
0: I'll say this, and I give Rodgers credit for this. You're right. They probably aren't ready to win. They probably aren't ready to win a Super Bowl. And he still wants to play. And I think that's okay. Yeah. I think that's okay. How critical are we of guys who try to hang on to win a title? We do it all the way in the NBA, all the time in the NBA. Mm-hmm. Oh, you just ran to them to try to win the title, to try to play for a contender, to try to, you know, check off the box.
2: Right.
0: And Rodgers is, yeah, they're a contender, but they aren't a contender. They're a contender to win the division.
2: Yeah.
0: I don't know if they're a contender in the AFC, but he still wants to do it. And I actually applaud that sort of thing. It's not like he's like, hey, let me just join the Seahawks. Let me join the Rams. And then I'll try to get another ring that way. Who knows what happens?
2: Right.
0: He ends up, you know, signing with Pittsburgh again and doing it for the love of the game. And that's something that actually I appreciate.
2: Yeah, it's crazy because like you said earlier, this is probably the only spot he could have been at this year. And so the fact that he wants to come back and play and continues to have some, he's got to have an affinity for it. You can't play that game without having it. So the fact that he still has that kind of resonating throughout his body and throughout, you know, everything that he wants to accomplish, then good on him for that. I just hate seeing a version of Aaron Rodgers that isn't elite. And so for me, it just, as a fan, as a friend, it's kind of hard to watch.
0: You know, what was interesting as well is one of the offseason stories when Rodgers was between the Jets and Steelers was the Vikings were interested.
2: Yes.
0: Oof. And they had every reason to be interested this time around, but they chose Kyler Murray instead of Aaron Rodgers. So they were in on him and then they're out on him.
2: Yeah.
0: You know, so there was another spot where maybe he could have gone a landing spot. The Rams were actually, you know, another team as well that were thought. Stafford then comes back his deal, wins the MVP. That option is gone.
2: Yeah.
0: The Raiders, like, hey, we're starting anew. We got the first overall pick. That option was gone. It really ended up drying up quickly for the teams that were previously interested in him. The Vikings one is the most interesting because they still had a reason to bring him back, but they chose, let's bring in Kyler Murray instead. And ultimately Rodgers just had one place to go and Mike McCarthy was in Pittsburgh.
2: Yeah.
0: All right. Aaron Rise got a short par putt to stay at 7-under as he plays the 14th hole. For more on the PGA Championship and everything that's going on this Sunday, let's head to the news desk. Brianna Muro giving us the latest. What's going on, Bree?
1: What's up, guys? Okay, yeah, so at the final round of the PGA Championship, like you said, Aaron Rye has taken the lead with a two-shot lead at 7-under par. He is becoming he's looking to become the first player from England to win the PGA Championship in 107 years, which is kind of like crazy stat.
0: Wow, that's a long time.
1: Not just like 10 years, not just like 5 years, no, like 107 years.
0: A century.
1: Yeah.
0: Considering England and the tradition, you know, Nick Faldo, an Englishman, a lot of great players, Luke Donald, Lee Westwood. I'm just naming a few right now that have played, but yeah, to win that PGA, that's
1: no black glove. Aaron Rye looking to
0: black gloves.
1: Black gloves with Aaron Rye looking to make some history. There's a three-way tie for second place. Justin Thomas, John Rahm, and Matty Schmidt at 5-under. Rory McIlroy and Cameron Smith are in a group 3 shots back. Scottie Scheffler is done for the day and out of contention, finishing at 2-under par. News in the NBA, according to Shams Charania, SGA has won his second consecutive MVP award, becoming the 14th player ever to win back-to-back MVPs. OKC has had 4 MVPs in the past 12 years. KD, Russell Westbrook, and now SGA back-to-back. We got Game 7 tonight between the Cavaliers and Pistons. That tips off from Detroit at 8 p.m. Eastern time. Detroit is 5-0 at home all time in Game 7, and they're seeking their first Eastern Conference Finals appearance since 2008. In baseball, the Mets walked it off against the Yankees 7-6 in 10 innings. The Royals snapped a 6-game losing streak, shutting out the Cardinals 2-0. And right now, Edgar Caro hit a 2-run walk-off homer in extra innings to lift the White Sox over the Cubs 9-8. They just took that series. And Danny Hamlin got a victory at the NASCAR All-Star Race at Dover.
2: Danny Hamlin.
0: Bree. I'm here. Yeah, I'm on your mind.
2: Bree said the Cardinals got shut out. I had PTSD. I thought she was talking about the Arizona Cardinals.
1: No.
2: I saw it shaking over here. It was crazy.
1: Got a little nervous. Yes. That's what's trending. Back to you guys.
0: The good news is, what was the final score of the Cardinals game?
1: The Cardinals. The Royals. Oh, yeah. 2-0.
2: 2-0.
1: Yeah.
0: It wasn't even on you. You know, like if you would have lost, you'd be like, hey, we did our part as a defense.
1: Exactly. Oh, no.
0: We didn't take the safety. All right. Thanks, Bree. She's going to come up with Breeze 3 in just a second. Rory McIlroy missed a long birdie putt, so he tapped in for par. So he's 3 back. He's playing the par 5, 16th. John Rahm has got a birdie putt here, I believe, on 13. This would get him to 6-under par. That's the thing. Thomas is sitting there at 5. So if you're a 4-under, you're like, we have to get to 5-under. It doesn't matter what Aaron Rye does. We won't have a chance unless we get to 5-under par, because Thomas is already in the clubhouse after his 65 today. Aaron Rye's just kind of playing a different game. John Rahm and Matty Schmidt both right now at 5-under par. They're just trying to get off of that 5-under number, and here's that opportunity for John Rahm to make birdie to be 1 shot back.
2: Damn, would Rye be playing the rest of these holes very cautious right now? How would the approach be right now? You're up two.
0: Yes. Because of the significant nature and the challenge of these holes, nothing is easy.
2: Mm-hmm.
0: What I would say is you have to make sure that he's got the par 5 16th coming up in 2 holes. You have to make sure that par is the worst score that you can do. If you can make bogey or birdie there, great. Mm-hmm. But you can't do anything stupid. So I think you'd play it very safe on the par 5. I think he's just aiming for the center of the green. I just saw on 13 when he had his shot earlier, which is the short par 4, he was smack dab in the middle of the green. So that's what I think that he's aiming for right now. And let somebody else make a mistake. The problem is just you've got a couple of challenging par 4s that you're going to have to hit good shots. And the par 4 18th is another challenging hole where you're going to have to hit 2 good shots to be able to make your par. So he can't necessarily play conservatively, carry on all of the holes, but he can manufacture a way to not blow up or do anything stupid on, say, like a par 5.
2: Yeah.
0: It's just difficult. And this is what championship golf is about. This is what major championship golf is about. There's a challenge. I was telling a buddy of mine who I golf with a lot, I golfed with him last summer. I said, you know what? I hate 18-hole courses that end with par 5s. And the reason being is because you can kind of freewheel it then. If you're down by 2 shots, you can just let it go and try to make eagle, and there's really no consequence for it. But if you have a tough par four as your 18th hole that makes you hit two good shots that you can get your par and maybe even a birdie, that is the ultimate test adding up to those previous 3 days and the previous 17 holes that you played. That's what we have here at Aronimink. You have a par four on the 18th hole. So even if Rye has a lead there, Carrie, he's going to have to hit two good shots to be able to hold on to that lead. But that's still a few holes away as he tees it up on 15. Bree's going to tee us up with Bree's three. She's hanging out at the news desk. Bo Benson is here, as is Chris Perfett. He's Carrie Rhodes. I'm Dan Beyer. And our Bree's three today is based off of Netflix. Yeah, that is your clue. We'll talk about it next year on Fox Sports Radio.
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0: Fox Sports Sunday. He's Kerry Rhodes. I'm Dan Beyer, keeping an eye on the PGA Championship as they head down the stretch. We got Aaron Rye with a two-shot lead. He's playing the 15th hole. Two shots better than Justin Thomas, who's in the clubhouse at 5-under. John Rahm and Matty Schmidt are on the course at 5-under par. And Rory McIlroy really looking at his last chance to score. He's currently in a tie for 5th at -4, playing the par 5 16th. He's going to hit his third shot from the rough, so he's going to have to get up and down to try to pull even, at least with Thomas, as we talked about earlier, at -5. He is Kerry Rhodes. I'm Dan Beyer. Be sure to subscribe to the Fox Sports Radio YouTube channel. 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And don't stop there. Hit that thumbs up icon and comment away. Let us know whose takes you like and even whose you don't like. 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No Monty Bolaños today. Brianna Muro is in her spot, and that means Bree brings us...
1: Not one, not two, but three.
2: Amazing.
1: It's sports. It's entertainment. It's good.
3: We're not worthy.
1: It's Breeze 3.
0: All right, Bree, what do you got for us today?
4: All righty, guys. Like you said, it's a Netflix kind of base. They announced a new upcoming season of quarterback following Jaden Daniels, Baker Mayfield, Cam Ward, and Joe Flacco. I like half of that. Like, I want to see Baker and I want to see Joe Flacco. Oh, I do like Cam Ward. Okay, maybe 3 out of 4. But, you know, I think it could have been a little better.
5: You just don't care about Jaden Daniels.
4: I kind of don't. I don't know why. It's like, okay, he got hurt. It's just like, I don't know. I just don't kind of care. But it kind of got me thinking, if you could pick 3 NFL players, past or present, to watch a similar series about, like, who would you choose? Okay. So my first one, I went Derrick Henry just because of like his intense like training regimen how insane that is. Yeah. I feel like it'd be very like motivating and inspiring. It would get my, you know, I'd get off the couch and like I would probably be a little bit more productive in my life. So that was my first one. Deion Sanders was my second one, just juggling 2 different pro athlete careers. That was my second. And then Jameis Winston for my third. I think that would be very, very entertaining, just the way he sees life, the things that he says and comes out of his mouth. So those were my 3.
0: I feel like we see a lot of Deion already, so we get even more Deion.
4: But back in the day.
0: Yeah,
4: I think that would be really, really interesting if we could like go back in time.
0: Isn't it funny on how Jameis Winston, I don't know if it's time or if it's the NCAA or what it was, but there was just so much with him. And now the personality has always been there. But when now we're talking about like TV personality and how that is just like everybody just eats it up.
4: I'm eating it up, and I could see more. I could watch a little more. I could watch a series. I'm interested.
0: I took your idea and I made a little change. Do you have 3 players?
5: I got 3 players. Yeah. I mean, Deion's always a good one. I think, especially back in that time to see him with the Falcons and the Dirty Birds and all that era, it was a big deal. But my 3 are, number 1 would be Lawrence Taylor.
4: Oh, yeah.
5: Just all the stories you kind of hear about him after the fact, like we didn't get to live those moments with him in that time. We're just hearing like the legend of it now. I would have liked to know more of it as it was happening. So Lawrence Taylor, I would go number 2, Bo Jackson. Bo Jackson would be a good one. Fun fact, Bo Jackson and Jameis Winston is from my hometown. So I know them and I know their families, but I would definitely want to know that one. And my 3rd one would be, it's funny, another Atlanta guy, but Andre Bad Moon Rising.
0: Oh, yeah.
5: Would have been a good one. Bree probably doesn't even know who that is. It's probably before her time. But, yeah, he was there with Deion as well during that time. So,
0: gosh, I feel old. That's a good trio there.
5: That's a good 3, right?
0: Bo Benson, you got your players?
6: Yeah, I'm going to go with Brian Bosworth.
0: All right.
6: Very entertaining player, the Boz.
0: The Boz.
6: T.O., but only when he was trying to get out of Philadelphia. Just all those shenanigans. And then can I go outside of football?
4: Yes.
6: Okay. Magic Johnson, but only in the 90s.
4: Oh, gosh. Oh, my gosh.
5: I mean, we got that with the show Showtime.
6: But I want an actual documentary. Also, I just wanted to say before I did that, but this Netflix lineup is stinky.
4: I agree.
6: None of these guys are interesting in any capacity whatsoever. And I say that with the show having had Kirk Cousins on twice.
0: I have never been interested in that show.
5: Me neither.
0: One episode, and I was good. It's funny on how, like, the Hard Knocks, The training camp ones are the, I think now maybe the most boring ones because it's just training camp.
3: Yeah.
0: I never miss an episode. But the in-season ones, like the NFC North they had this past year, I never watched. I love the off-season Giants one, and nobody will do that again because it was so good.
3: Yeah.
0: It's a shame. Chris Perfett, do you have your three?
7: Yeah, sorry. I was just like double checking a few things to make sure I had these rosters right. And I'm going to go a little grim here, but I am fascinated in what happens when something just gets utterly decimated and you're trying to figure out what you're supposed to do about it. So excuse me for a second, but I am focusing in 2007 in the Atlanta Falcons. I'd like to follow along what I'm going to include 06 in here on what happened with Michael Vick, his departure.
6: Mm.
7: And then, I mean, Warrick Dunn was on those teams.
3: Yep.
7: So I want his perspective of like what happens after, because not only did Michael Vick, you know, go to prison, but also why am I blanking on his name? The coach ends up
0: leaving. Bobby Petrino
7: leaves, putting notes in everyone's like lockers without even saying anything to take the Arkansas job. So Warrick Dunn's there. And then like, I guess the third one there would be, and I find him a fascinating figure to begin with. Joey Harrington then is one of the quarterbacks on that, in that room in 2007. It's just like, what the hell do we do without Michael Vick?
3: Yeah.
0: I thought if you just chose Warrick Dunn, Michael Vick, and Joey Harrington, I'd be like, okay, that's quite the quite, but then you categorized it as former members of the Falcons. You could take Joey Harrington as the former Lions quarterback trying to be their savior, what it was like to be an Oregon Duck.
3: Yeah.
0: I took a little freedom with what you had, Bree. I did coaches. I'd love to see Vince Lombardi. Like, what was that like? Because it was also such a different time back then,
7: mm-hmm.
0: right? You know, Green Bay, they talk about Vince Lombardi's house, which is a, you know, one-story ranch-style house. It wasn't, you know, a huge mansion.
3: Right.
0: I put John Madden on that. So cool. Would love to see that, especially through the broadcasting career.
3: Yep.
4: And the bus going across country.
0: Yeah. All of it. Like, all of it. And I guess we've kind of got the Madden documentary that would, you know, present that.
3: Yep.
0: And then the final one, you guys know what I'm going to say. Mike Vrabel. That would be amazing. That would be just to get the behind the scenes of Netflix. Could do that with coaches. Sign me up. I'd be watching more than one episode.
5: Oh man! See, I was with you on the turducken, but now you're talking about Vrabel in this moment right now. Oh. That would be spicy.
0: Yes. You're like, oh, let's rewatch the rewatch episode 3.
4: Isn't there a show called Cheaters already?
5: It'll be a Lifetime movie for sure.
0: Great job, Bree. Breeze 3 here on Fox Sports Radio. Is there a back end?
4: A back end?
0: No, there isn't.
7: No, we don't have anything.
4: Yeah, no.
0: Ricky, get on that. Aaron Rye leads the PGA Championship at 7 under par. Matty Schmidt is one shot back. Rory McIlroy unable to score on the par 5 16th, so he's likely going to remain 3 shots back. How did we do in our schedule predictor from a week ago? One person did very well. We'll tell you. We are Fox Sports.
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19: We are Here's what you need to know.
4: Starting with the final round of the PGA Championship, Aaron Rye is at the top of the leaderboard with a one-shot lead at 7 under par. Matty Schmidt in second place at 6 under. Justin Thomas and John Rahm are in a group 2 shots back. Rory McIlroy and Cameron Smith are in a group 3 shots back. Scottie Scheffler is done for the day and out of contention, finishing at 2 under par. News in the NBA, according to Shams Charania of ESPN, Shai Gilgeous-Alexander has won his second consecutive MVP award, becoming the 14th player ever to win back-to-back MVPs. In the NBA playoffs, Game 7 between the Cavs and Pistons tip off from Detroit at 8 p.m. Eastern Time. In baseball, the Rangers shut out the Astros 8-0. Phillies shut out the Pirates 6-0 for their fourth straight win. They are at 500 for the first time since April. I'm Brianna Miro.
19: Sunday is on.
20: Yeah, yeah. One time we gon' give it to you like this. Yeah, like this. Yeah, like this.
19: 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When it goes down, we'll cover it here. Your Fox Sports Sunday is right now.
20: Y'all gon' make me lose my mind.
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0: Happy Sunday to you, and we got a game 7 tonight in Motown, Cavs and Pistons. It's got Kerry Rhodes excited.
17: Yeah.
0: I'm not excited that the MVP news has been leaked. We talked about that off the top of the show, but we'll talk MVP in about 60 minutes here, as it will be SGA. I think SGA stands for Stop Giving It Away, Shams. That's what it should stand for. SGA, stop giving away all of the news that you're giving away to people before it actually happens. Last week was the draft lottery. Today it was the MVP. I had a bone to pick with that, but we'll move on. At the PGA Championship, things are starting to take shape. One of the criticisms of the PGA Championship this week, Kerry, is that there wasn't a lot of variety in terms of the setup. Rory McIlroy said, listen, it's difficult to make birdies, but it's not difficult to avoid a double bogey or a triple bogey. So you have a lot of scores in the same region. You don't have a high, high range of numbers from a two to an eighth on a hole. Everybody's basically scoring four, fives or sixes was kind of his point. Mm-hmm. And so that's why you had the jammed up leaderboard that you had. But now as we're heading down the stretch, when it's Sunday at a major, things kind of start to take shape. Aaron Rise at 7 under, Matty Schmidt from Louisville, a German born. He's 28 years old. He looks 62 with his hat on. He's one shot back at 6 under. Justin Thomas is in the clubhouse at 5 under with a 65 today. John Rahm is on the course at 5 under through 14. Rory McIlroy, Cam Smith, Alex Smalley, who's in the final pairing with Matty Schmidt, is at 4 under. McIlroy kind of lost his opportunity to gain any strokes on the par 5 16th. So now he's got the par 3 17th and the par 4 18th to at least try to pull even with Thomas. That's been the main goal. Mm-hmm. If Aaron Rye is going to lose this tournament, that brings everybody else back in. But Rye right now is playing the 16th hole, the par 5, and has hit a magnificent shot, which I believe will be for eagle. So Aaron Rye has a real opportunity to distance himself, just two putt that, and you can almost have your hands with both gloves, Kerry Rhodes, on the Wanamaker Trophy.
17: I see it. The black gloves did not look good there either. That's my first time, I know we talked about it, but seeing it, it looked a little dull.
0: Aaron Rye's been a decent player, but he is not one to grab attention, mm-hmm. And so you don't see a ton of Aaron Rye.
17: Yeah.
0: And so if you're, tuning into the PGA Championship and haven't watched a lot of golf, that would look funky. John Rahm just missed a birdie putt. So Rahm's going to have to make something happen on the par 5 16th hole. Things are starting to take shape. You know what happens when I say that? It's the kiss of death.
17: Chaos.
0: Just ask the Commanders and Bears. Right? Ask Duke UConn.
17: Oh.
0: Right when I say everything is about to take shape, it doesn't. But I think right now you're starting to see some of the pressure of a Sunday at a major hit some of the players and some of the cream is rising to the top. But we'll keep you updated. I am not a great planner, and I fully admit that. Kerry, and it's evidenced by this. We did a segment last week where we predicted the NFL schedule.
17: Yes.
0: Where we tried to guess what were going to be some of the marquee games. You were here.
17: Mm-hmm.
0: I was here. Monty Bolaños was here. Mary Mack was here. Chris Perfett was here. Shea Mogengard mm-hmm. was here. We all made predictions. Well, you and I are here today.
17: Mm-hmm.
0: Brianna's in for Monty. Bo's in for Shea, who's left the company. Sam is in for Mary Mack, and Chris has just left.
17: Yes.
0: So it's you and me.
17: It's me and you.
0: So man. You guys get to react to our results of how things played out in our schedule prediction game. Strike up the band.
17: Oh. Uh-oh.
0: There was one entry out of the six that did not get any right. There were three entries that got one right. One entry got 1.5 right. And one entry got 2 of the 5 games that we predicted.
17: Wow.
0: We were trying to predict the opening night opponent for the Seahawks, who would play on Sunday Night Football in Week 1, who the Lions opponent would be on Thanksgiving, who the Cowboys opponent would be on Thanksgiving, and then we just left it up for a random game. Mm-hmm. You could say this is going to be Sunday Night Football. This is going to be your Black Friday game. Whatever the case was, but you had to figure out the matchup. Coming in dead last with 0 points, zero correct. Me. Yes. I did not get one right. I had the Seahawks facing the Bears in the opener.
17: Uh-huh.
0: Great job. My Sunday Night Football Week 1 matchup was Chargers and Bills. That did not happen. I had the Packers playing the Lions on Thanksgiving. Mm-hmm. It was the Bears.
2: Nope. Not.
0: I had the Cowboys facing an NFC East opponent, but I picked the Giants.
17: Uh-huh.
0: And what do you know? That's the Sunday night opener, but it's Cowboys at Giants.
17: Uh-huh.
0: And my random game as I picked the Black Friday game was Bengals taking on the Kansas City Chiefs.
21: No. No.
17: 0 for 5, Dan.
0: 0 for.
17: Ooh.
0: The only one to not get one right.
17: Wait, Mary got one right. I'm
0: Mary
17: sorry.
0: Max. Don't worry, she's not here. You can totally talk behind her back. You can. It's Dang. The best time to do it. When they're not around, when they're not listening, you can definitely do it. I'm just kidding. Mary Mack did get, remember she said she wanted like a battle of the birds?
17: Yes.
0: Because she was picking the Falcons.
17: Yeah, she did. Yeah.
0: And we said, oh, well, they play the Ravens. She's like, okay, let's pick them. They do. They play the Ravens on Sunday Night Football.
17: There you go, Mary Mack.
0: Another one correct, Monty Bolaños. She got Rams-Broncos playing Sunday Night Football as well.
17: Oh, yes, she did. Yep.
0: So Monty is not here. Brianna Muro, will you accept this award on behalf of Monty Bolaños?
22: Yes,
0: she will. She absolutely will.
17: So was that? That's three so far?
0: So that's the, Monty got one right. Mary Mack got one right. Chris Perfett got one right. He got Thanksgiving with the Cowboys right as they will take on the Philadelphia Eagles. Notice I haven't said Kerry Rhodes' name yet. How do you feel? Are you nervous?
17: I'm a little nervous. Yeah, it's between me and Shay right now. Is that where we are?
0: That is correct.
17: Oh, okay. Mm-hmm. All right. Shay,
0: the artist formerly known as Shay. He's now at a different employer. Aaron Rye, by the way, made birdie. On the 16th, he's extended his lead to 2. He is in real good position.
17: Yeah.
0: The person with 1.5 got the Thanksgiving Day game right for the Detroit Lions and picking the Chicago Bears. And they got 1.5 of the Sunday Night Football opener right, picking the Cowboys, but they had him facing the Eagles. That was Shay. That means Kerry Rhodes is the winner of our NFL schedule prediction game here on Fox Sports Radio. Great job.
17: Thank you very much. I would like to thank the committee for allowing me to have that space to do this, to do what I do.
0: If you missed last week's show, you got Kerry Rhodes saying the Seahawks would face the Patriots in week one.
17: That's right.
0: And what do you know? The Seahawks are facing the Patriots in week one. Scandal and all.
17: Yes.
0: I then asked Kerry Rhodes to pick who he thought was going to play on Sunday Night Football in week one. Kerry didn't do his homework and just said Ravens-Giants. Well, they don't play each other, so that was not going to happen. I then asked Kerry, Lions-Thanksgiving. Who do you like? He said the Chicago Bears. What? Any reason for that one?
17: Yeah, I mean, it was similar to the things that everybody was kind of talking about. You know, like the Bears are a hot team right now. The Lions always have it. And so to pit those two in that primetime window on Thanksgiving sounded like it would be an ideal matchup. And seems like they thought the same thing.
0: And now the Cowboys Thanksgiving matchup was, I said the Giants, as I mentioned. You and Monty thought the 49ers, so you didn't get that one correct. Shay had Washington. Chris nailed the Eagles pick. Mary Mack had Jacksonville, you know, mixing it up. But I love it. I love it. And then the final one was a random game where it could be, again, Sunday Night Football, Thursday Night Football. I tried to pick the Black Friday game, was completely off. You had Tennessee and Jacksonville. But, Tennessee doesn't even have any primetime games. So that was a loss. That used to be the dirty little secret. If you don't know this, the NFL would require that every single team play at least one primetime game a season.
17: Yep.
0: That was the rule.
17: Mm-hmm.
0: And so that's why you would get the Titans and Jaguars playing on Thursday night, because it would kill two birds with one stone. You wouldn't have to have either team. And I know their fans probably hate that I'm saying that, but that is the absolute truth.
17: Yes.
0: That you could get them out of the way. And it was usually like week 12, week 11, something like that. And I can remember the games. And I felt like they were in Jacksonville more often than they were in Tennessee.
1: Yeah.
0: I could be wrong, but that's what the NFL would do when they required teams to be on primetime, which is, by the way, shows you also the shift of the NFL. Not only do they no longer require that, they're just kind of fend for yourselves teams.
1: Yeah.
0: But there's been a lot of talk about these new broadcast windows. We have the Thursday or the Thanksgiving Eve game now. Mm-hmm. The NFL may be open to playing more on Wednesdays because they'll have that game. They'll have the season opener between the Seahawks and Patriots on that Wednesday. The NFL may be more open to a Wednesday games, but a lot of changes. It wasn't always like that when the schedule came out.
17: If they start playing Wednesday games, it's going to be ridiculous. Those players are not going to be ready to play those games.
0: Well, the way that they would do it,
17: yeah,
0: was you would have a bye the week before.
17: Oh, the bye. Gotcha.
0: Which I think is unfair to the players.
17: Yeah.
0: Here's your bye, and then you get another mini bye. So you're going to be like, okay, guess what? We're going to go to Acapulco for 3 days, but then we got to come back because we have a game on Wednesday, and then we'll go back for 3 more days, and then I got to be back. Like, that's what it would be. It would be that's how it would end up playing out for players in that scenario, but that's how the NFL is, I think, going to try to do it.
17: The fact that you brought up that destination of Acapulco is pretty funny. That's so old school. Well, I don't think any of these players these days are going to Acapulco.
0: Cabo, would that be better Cabo for be you? Better. Okay. Yeah, be sorry. Cancun, whatever. I was trying to think of something that wasn't far away, that was Turks and Caicos. Is that better? Oh, I thought that would be a little bit more energy trying to get to the Caribbean. My bad.
17: Oh, that's funny.
0: Bahamas, maybe that could be. But point is you're not really getting the true bye week that you would if you had to play on a Wednesday.
17: Yeah, that's insane. But, I mean, if we talk about, you talked about it then, like everybody used to have that one game. The one omission of teams that doesn't have a primetime game that I'm surprised about is the Vegas Raiders not getting one primetime game to see Fernando Mendoza in action at all. Did you have any quarrels with that at all?
0: I think that you could have put the Raiders in, like, I thought that, you know, the NFL, what they would do is if you had another quarterback that you could go up against, let's say the Raiders, you know, Raiders and Rams are playing,
17: mm-hmm.
0: which I think they do this season because of the division crossover. You could have it where if Ty Simpson was playing, if he was the start, like he would be a first round pick, but like, hey, look, two rookie quarterbacks.
17: Mm-hmm.
0: Let's showcase that. I think the NFL has done that before, tried to do that before.
17: Right.
0: But, you know, with Mendoza being really the only one, where you would have that sort of situation, and we don't even know if he's going to start right away.
17: That's right.
0: Made it a little difficult for them to, I guess, put them in that spot. You could do it against the division rival, you know, with the Chiefs. My biggest issue with the schedule is what they did with the Chiefs was they're making us watch the Chiefs and Broncos on Monday Night Football in week one. And then in week two, we have to watch them face the Colts, and we don't know if they're going to have Patrick Mahomes or not.
17: Right. Right.
0: And the out that the NFL gave the Chiefs is they gave the Chiefs a bye in week five, which I would be, if I'm Kansas City and Mahomes is coming back, I would say, you know what? Let's wait till after the bye week, right? It's an early enough bye. Let's make sure that he's fine and we'll get through the bye week and we'll have only played 4 games up to that point.
17: Mm-hmm.
0: Let's try to make it through. Well, 2 of those games are on national TV, right? In standalone spots.
17: Yeah.
0: We don't even know if Daniel Jones is going to be A-okay for the Colts. We think he is.
17: Right.
0: But that's our week 2 Sunday night game.
17: I know.
0: I'm not a fan.
17: Yeah.
0: And I know you love Harbaugh and the Giants, but we find out Malik Nabers has got a knee issue. We don't know what his status is going to be. Of course, any insider now will tell you, hopeful for week 1. You know, let's wait till the season gets a month away. Then we'll start making those sort of statements because it's not appealing to me. Like the Giants have some nice names.
17: Mm-hmm.
0: Some nice characters, but it's not like they scream to be on national TV. They scream to be on national TV because they're from New York.
17: Right.
0: So that was the other part that I was unhappy with. Should other teams be unhappy with their schedules? We'll ask Adam Kaplan, our NFL insider. He's Kerry Rhodes. I'm Dan Beyer. PGA Championship coming down the stretch. Plus, we'll ask Adam's thoughts on Aaron Rodgers finally signing his 1-year deal. It's all next year on Fox Sports Sunday. Ladies and gentlemen.
19: The Western Conference Finals are here.
1: Yeah!
19: Spurs. Wembanyama 3.
1: Yes, sir!
19: Thunder.
1: Ducks.
2: Ted Horton.
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7: Fox Sports Sunday, he's Kerry Rhodes, the All-Pro, I'm Dan Beyer. Iowa Sam hanging out on a Sunday, we appreciate his efforts. Bo Benson, it's been a long day for Bo, hanging out with us. Brianna Muro's at the news desk, where she's going to give you a highlight that likely sealed up the PGA Championship. Yes, that is the case. That is the case. The highlight that is reminiscent of what happened at the U.S. Open last year with J.J. Spahn, likely just happened at the 17th hole at Aronimink of the PGA Championship. We'll tease you with that. Bree will have more in about 12 minutes or so. We bring in our NFL insider, Adam Kaplan, where the PGA Championship's being played near his backyard.
8: That's right.
7: In the Philadelphia area. Let's start out schedule-wise. We'll get to Aaron Rodgers and everything later. We had a contest here, Adam, on the show last week. –

0: I was the only one to not get any right of the questions that I asked. As you saw the full rollout, as you see what's happening on Sunday Night Football, what's happening on the holidays, what was your biggest takeaway from schedule release day?
1: Yeah, look, we're not getting a lot of 1 o'clock Eastern games anymore. We're just not. They've gone away from that. So many different networks have it. You got to be into streaming now if you want to get every game. It's going to cost you more to be a fan. That's just the way it is. That's a big part of it. They now have a Wednesday night game, obviously the first game of the year, the Patriots Seahawks. I kind of love the Sunday morning ones in overseas. I love that one.
0: Sure, that's good for you guys in the East Coast.
1: I know. See, that's the thing. Now, yeah, but here's the great thing for you is, hey, you're seeing it at 6:30 your time, and then you got a little bit of time, and then you've got the 9:30. Actually, I guess it would be 10 a.m.
0: Mm-hmm.
1: So, yeah, it's just the way it is. It's the way that they're going internationally. You know, I've mentioned this on FSR over the years. I still don't believe it's going to happen, but I know the one guy I spoke to many years ago told me, who works for the NFL league office, said that in our lifetime we would have a team overseas. I was like, there's no way you're going to have that happen. There's no way. But now we see it. They keep going internationally to have these games. I say never, but it's really, they love having games overseas. And by the way, they draw really, really well.
0: I just want to add on to that because I grew up in the upper Midwest in north central Wisconsin. And I grew up at a time that the Packers have always been the Packers, but people don't really remember the 70s and 80s Packers. I grew up in the 80s Packers version of it. Going over to my aunt's house to watch the Packer games at noon was a tradition because they would play at noon 12 times out of the year, you know, and eight of those games are at Lambeau Field or even at that time, some of those in Milwaukee at County Stadium. I looked at the Packers schedule. They don't play a noon home game until mid-November.
1: It's crazy.
0: And it may be one of two on their schedule this year. I think there was another one against the Dolphins that they had, but a noon home game at Lambeau, they had just two of them this year. That was crazy to me.
1: That's the way the thing, guys, is going. I mean, Kerry, as a player.
0: Yeah.
1: I don't know how the coaches feel, but curious about a player. Did you want them to be at 1 p.m. Eastern or whatever, wherever you lived, wherever you were playing?
2: Yes.
1: Local time?
2: Yes. Unless you're playing a primetime game, obviously. But yeah.
1: Do you like them? Primetime games, by the way?
2: I mean, Sunday, Monday, usually there's a lot riding on that game. So for us, we get up for it. But yeah, I mean, we would definitely like to be done, get the games in and out and be done for sure.
1: Yeah. Coaches, Dan hate primetime games. They wish they were at 1 Eastern because they have to be in the next morning anyway.
0: Right.
1: After their game, but it means that they're not going to probably sleep. If they do, they're going to sleep in the office.
2: That's right.
1: And just the way it is. And, you know, because if you're like the Rams, right, I believe this is the most amount in primetime games of seven.
2: Yep.
1: That's just tough. And the miles that add up, the toll that it takes on players' bodies and the circadian rhythm, for those of you who know what that is.
2: Yes, yes.
1: I do. Yeah. Someone who's in a wellness. I mean, that stuff matters.
2: Yeah.
1: It throws you off your biological clock. Curry, as a player, did that ever bother you? Like, your clock getting thrown off at all?
2: No, I mean, we prepared and, you know, we go into those games and we see it on the schedule coming out. And so we were prepared for that. And so, I mean, yes, we would like to play at noon, one, get done and get out. But again, like I said, if you're playing in prime time, that usually means that game matters and you're having a good game or you're having a good season. So it kind of falls hand in hand. And I think for the coaches, 100% what you said, it makes sense. Those guys are living in the building at that point.
0: Well, it also helped Kerry played for the Cardinals. So they're always playing at 4:05 Eastern.
2: Here you go, Dan. No, there you go again.
0: I will never throw shade at your career. Okay. Ever. It was sitting right there.
2: I know.
0: It was just right on a platter. My question to Adam Kaplan, our NFL insider inside the Bird Sports Grid, find him on X at Kaplan NFL. I thought that hints were given out that the Chiefs feel Patrick Mahomes could be back sooner rather than later. What is the latest? They played two primetime games, something that I wasn't thrilled about in the first 2 weeks of the season. They have an early bye, which I thought would be helpful to them. What's the status with Mahomes entering, week one?
1: Yeah, no, they're very optimistic. He's going to be ready. Andy Reid made it pretty clear, sort of Brett Veach, their general manager, that he's had a schedule and it's going to be all about week one with the multi-ligament knee injury and surgery. Like, it's problematic. I can't believe I'm saying this, but they're a team that's in transition. Yet, guys, by the odds makers, they're still picked to win the division, which I think is absolutely absurd.
2: To win that division?
1: I don't get it. Not a chance. Exactly. I guess we're all, hearing what Dan just said, I guess we're all in agreement here. I, I would go Denver. I would go the Broncos 1, Chargers 2, and then the Chiefs. They're a slight favorite, the Chiefs. I don't know where they're getting this. I just don't understand this one.
2: Well, Adam, I also saw that the Bengals were picked to be favorite in 15 of their games this year. Is that
1: Bengals?
2: Yeah.
1: I didn't see that.
2: Yeah, check that out. Really? Adam, like, yeah, favorite. Now, obviously, that's what it is, what it is, but
1: shocking.
2: Yeah, that was crazy. But I want to move on from that. We talked about teams deserving or not deserving of being in those primetime spots.
1: Yeah.
2: One team that didn't get one, which it makes sense on the surface, but I think if you look a little bit deeper, you missed the opportunity there with the Vegas Raiders not getting one and us not getting the chance to see Mendoza in one primetime game. What do you think about that, Adam?
1: Yeah, see, the league, and I know talking to Mike North for the league's schedule maker took over for the great Howard Cats over the years, that the league does a little prognostication of how they think teams are going to be.
2: Of course.
1: And but you get as, like, if you get five primetime games, they think you're pretty much going to be a playoff team.
2: Right.
1: If you only get one or two, they don't think you're going to be a playoff team. See, it's all about what the network partners, the people at KU paying them for games, like ESPN, like Fox, like CBS, now like Netflix and Amazon.
2: Mm-hmm.
1: You got to get them good games, and they're not going to. If they think you're bad, I don't. And I, Kerry, I agree with you. I'd like to see them, but honestly, the only thing they could have done is put them on one or two times, and that's why we have flex scheduling.
2: Yeah,
1: flex them out of a game starting week five when flex scheduling starts. But they clearly, the league's spoken. They don't think they're going to be very good.
2: I was about to say they're not going to flex. They're not going to flex in. They're not going to be good. So,
1: well, like now hang on. Now, see, that's why you can flex teams in. Now, yeah. The league has said, and I'll raise my hand. Our Steve Hartman was right. He and I battled in 2022 on FSR. I said there's no way I thought the Broncos were absolutely going to be a playoff team with Russell Wilson. I was wrong. And then Steve, a couple years later, thought they'd be a playoff team. He was right.
2: Yeah,
1: but
2: I remember that. Yeah.
1: What the league made clear, guys, is it's simple. If you miss on a team, we're going to flex you in. There's going to be someone who's bad. We're going to flex out. That's just the way it is.
2: Yeah.
0: To back up Kerry's point, he was right. The Bengals are
2: right.
0: Favored in 15 out of the 17 games.
1: I'm looking at their schedule now.
0: Yeah, I was just going to read it down for it. Okay. Home against the Buccaneers.
1: All right.
0: Should be favored. At Houston week two. No.
2: No.
0: Yeah. At Pittsburgh. Maybe. Okay.
1: Well, okay. Hang on. When was this done? When was this? See, when were the odds out? Because Rodgers, as we thought, as we've been telling
0: you. Sure. But I think that we knew. I think that we knew that he would probably be back. It seems to be that they're a home favorite against the Jaguars in week four.
1: All right.
0: Then week five at Miami.
1: Yep.
0: At Baltimore.
1: Come on. No way.
0: Okay. So that's fine. They're an underdog there. Then listen to the rest of the slate. Home against Tennessee, home against the Falcons, home against the Steelers, at the Commanders, home against the Saints, at the Browns, home against the Chiefs, at Carolina, at the Colts, home against the Ravens, home against the Browns.
2: Wow. I mean,
0: so it's not murderer's row for that number to.
1: But that's, I would probably go, guys, over half. Like, okay, I would have the first game against the Bucks. I think they're very even. Maybe the Bengals be a 1 or 2 point favorite. We agree on the Texans. There's the next two games, weeks 2 and 3 at Houston, at Pittsburgh, they have to be an underdog. Then the Jaguars, we're going to learn how real they were from last year by their first 2 or 3 games. Obviously, I think Dolphins, they should be. The Dolphins should be awful.
2: Yes.
1: Awful.
2: Yes.
1: Just awful.
2: Yeah.
1: Okay. But both games against Pittsburgh, I would have them as a favorite. At Washington, see, you're going by what happened last year. I understand that, but they were getting all those players back and they've added some talent. Washington to me is probably going to be better than the Bengals. The Chief game in week 14. At home in Cincy, they're still going to have them as a favorite. That's dubious for me. No way in week 17 at home against Baltimore. Yeah, I could see 8 to 9 games, maybe 10 at most being favorite, but 15 for sure. That's ridiculous.
0: What's the latest with Malik Nabers and the Giants with his second knee?
1: Yeah, it is true. It is true. They need to go back in. That's going to delay him coming back. I know I talked to someone close to their coaching staff a couple weeks ago who said that he just will not participate in their offseason program or training camp, and they still feel like he's got a chance to be back early in the season. You know, it's a shame. I mean, it's a shame because if you look at this team, guys, with John Harbaugh, that's a team that I'm super bullish on, super bullish on that to beat the odds makers. In fact, I think they're going to get anywhere between 8 and 10 wins. you know, every year, right? There's a team that we miss on.
0: Right.
1: That we just don't see. You know, I mentioned Denver a couple of years ago. Sean Payton's second year, actually. The second year is when they made the playoffs. Didn't see that happening. Washington 2 years ago would be a great example. Who saw that happening?
0: Right.
1: So we're going to have to come up with someone. The Giants would probably be my team, but I'm a little bit concerned, obviously, now with Malik Nabers, but they feel good now. They've added a lot of talent. I know they're super high on Malachi Fields, who they think they got a steal on. Third round receiver out of Notre Dame. They made the signing of Isaiah Likely, who would be their move tight end. Mm-hmm. They've addressed their offensive line. Reese in the first round, who's a multi-positional player. They're looking good, guys. They're going to be better than you think.
2: We talked about Rodgers earlier, and obviously we're going to talk about him a lot going into this season. Probably his last. I would hope.
1: Well, for Pittsburgh, they have to. Guys, just one thing before we move on.
2: Yeah.
1: Kyrie, whatever you want to talk about.
2: Yep.
1: Like, you can't keep band-aiding the quarterback position. I know it's Omar Khan, the GM, did not draft Kenny Pickett, so you can't hold him responsible. But since they've not gotten it right, though, overall, since Roethlisberger retired.
2: Yeah, what I was going with the Rodgers thing is just his relationship with McCarthy, right? Obviously,
1: okay.
2: That's what I wanted to know. Is it better now? Have they mended the fences from all the time and the stuff in Green Bay?
1: He made some odd comments over the years, I would say.
2: Yep.
1: Which could be considered criticism. There was a thought when McCarthy was there that Rodgers thought they were too conservative.
2: Right.
1: But here's the great thing. The two have this relationship. McCarthy's seen the tape from last season. He knows what Rodgers can do.
2: Mm-hmm.
1: It's still going to be a run-based offense. They feel good about it. What I'm told is that McCarthy told their personnel staff, we have to have a slot receiver. I cannot operate my offense without one. So they drafted Jeremy Bernard in the second round. He'll be their slot receiver. They addressed the offensive line with Ian Anacor. He was a little bit raw, though. A little bit raw. He may not be ready to start week one, but they feel like they've addressed a lot of needs. There, folks, that's a team that more people should be talking about winning that division.
2: Wow.
1: I don't know why they're not, but they should be.
2: Okay.
0: I think more people should be talking about the Saints. I think the Saints, you talk about
1: that's
0: surprise
1: one.
0: Teams.
1: That's one. Yes. I like what Shuck did, Dan, late in the season. They're just questions defensively. Pass rush, Now, could Shuck do it for a full season? He's an older player, some injuries in his background coming out of college. But, yeah, it's a good one. They're on my radar.
0: They start out at Detroit and at Baltimore, which could be a little rocky.
1: Could be tough.
0: You know, who knows? I mean, who knows with either of those teams? Jesse Minter's in. We don't necessarily know what Detroit is all going to be about as they took a step back last year. And then the rest of the slate is manageable for them.
2: Yeah.
0: So I just wanted to put it on record on May 17th.
2: That's your sleeper team?
0: That's my And remember, they were in the thick of it. Remember crazy tiebreakers at the end?
1: You know, until the end, I know.
0: Yeah, and Kerry, loves Tyler Shook because he's one of the nine schools he attended.
1: Yeah,
0: he's Louisville.
2: You knew I was going to say it eventually.
0: but I just think Kellen Moore, the offensive, mind that he is, and Travis Etienne's not there. And so there's an opportunity.
1: And Dan, Aronimink is very close to my home. It's about 20 minutes. It is I actually never played there. I played Marion as a kid, but I never played Aronimink. But I'm just glad it was here, though. It's actually really cool.
0: Yeah.
1: I'm hoping I know you're a big golf person.
0: Absolutely.
2: You should see his face right now, Adam. It lit up when you said
1: that. Yeah. Yeah.
0: When you said you never
1: so
0: played
1: cool.
0: it, I kind of got a frown. I'm like, I didn't.
1: You know, I was on the golf team in high school, but I never played on it. But I never did. But it's really cool. How many years was it since they had a big tournament there?
0: It's 1962 was the last major they held there. Now they've had PGA Tour events that have had other events there. They had a women's major.
1: That's weird. Did they say why?
0: But I don't know the reason why. There are a lot of reasons why clubs do and don't have them. Sometimes it's membership. Mm-hmm. Sometimes clubs just aren't interested. Sometimes organizations aren't interested. But yeah, took them 40 some years. It seems that these organizations, meaning the USGA and the PGA, are really trying to go, around metropolitan areas and cities. And if Marion's locked up with the USGA like they are for the next, however long, it allows them to at least be in the Philadelphia market that way, if you're the PGA. So U.S. Amateurs at Marion this summer.
1: Oh, it is. Did not know that. Very nice.
0: Yes.
1: Very
0: All right. Adam, we will let you go and enjoy the rest of your Sunday. We'll talk to you next week.
2: All right, Adam.
1: Sounds good. Thanks.
0: Adam Kaplan, our NFL insider. Find him on X at Kaplan NFL, also on the Inside the Birds podcast and Sports Grid. Brianna Miro's at the news desk with the latest on the PGA Championship, which seems like it's a wrap, Bri.
3: Yeah, Aaron Wright is done for the day, finishing with a round of 65. And actually, he drained a 70-footer at the 17th hole to move to 9 under par. And this is what it sounded like.
4: Aaron Wright has just hit a beautiful birdie putt on 17, and he drains it from 50 feet. Aaron Wright is unstoppable at Aronimink. He is 9 under par.
3: Sirius XM PGA Tour Radio Network on the call. He's moments away from becoming the first player from England to win the PGA Championship in 107 years, which is probably like my favorite stat of all time. The last guy that won it was, his name was Jim Barnes in 1919. So very, very excited for Aaron Rye. Rory McIlroy was done for the day as well and out of contention, finishing at 4 under. Scottie Scheffler was done earlier and out of contention, finishing at 2 under. In Major League Baseball, the Phillies shut out the Pirates 6-0 for their fourth straight win. Paul Skeens had a rough day, 7 strikeouts, 5 runs in 5 innings pitched. The Mets walked it off against the Yankees, 7-6 in 10 innings. Edgar Caro hit a 2-run walk-off home run in extra innings to lift the White Sox over the Cubs. The White Sox are 2 games over .500 for the first time since September of 2022. And Roki Sasaki had a career day with 8 strikeouts, 1 earned run through 7 innings. The Dodgers are crushing the Angels 10-1, just about to go final there in Anaheim. Back to you guys.
0: Thank you very much, Bree. He is Kerry Rhodes, the All-Pro. I'm Dan Beyer. 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

0: Motown, Pistons and Cavaliers, getting set for a celebration in Philadelphia. It's the final round of the PGA Championship is wrapping up. So much so, they are already engraving the name of Aaron Rye on the trophy as your 2026 champion. Mathematically, it's a wrap.
1: Yep.
0: So Aaron Rye winning his first major championship, doing so at Aronimink with a round of 65 on Sunday. And that's some good stuff, Kerry Rhodes.
1: Man,
0: that's
1: some really good stuff. And just that engraving of the trophy is so cool. You're like doing it there on site right as it's happening. That's really cool.
0: Do you ever hear the story of the 1999 Open Championship?
1: They did the wrong.
0: With Jean Vandeveld, who had a three-stroke lead going to the 18th hole. And they started to engrave his name. And those golf fans know exactly what I'm talking about on what happened with Vandeveld. But it was a three-ring circus on the way in. And he salvaged a triple bogey where he then was in a playoff and ended up losing in that playoff to Justin, not to Justin Leonard. Justin Leonard was in the playoff. Paul Lowry was the winner. But they started to engrave. Then he had to make some changes. No changes allowed here as we carry on a Sunday.
2: Carry on my wayward son. There'll be peace when you are done.
0: I will still defend Jean Vandeveld hitting driver off the tee on 18, but that's for another day. I give Kerry Rhodes five topics. He tells me if he's on board or off. You ready for number one?
1: Let's do it.
0: The West Finals will serve as the de facto NBA Finals this year.
1: I'm going to say I'm off that one. I'm off that one. And I'm going to say that because obviously I think everybody watching thinks the champion's going to come from this, from these two teams.
0: Sure.
1: I'm not going to say the Knicks cannot win if they're fully healthy. And you know, I don't want to overshadow it, but I think the Knicks can come out and contend.
0: You and your New York state of mind.
1: That's right, Dan.
0: You don't think that these two teams, the Thunder and Spurs, are the best two teams in the NBA?
1: Yes, I do. I do. But the Knicks can win. That's you can okay, say. You can say. You know what I mean? You can say that.
0: All right. Number two, The Knicks will be rusty in game one of the Eastern Conference Finals. They've been off for 4 months, I think, since they closed out the Sixers. At least it's felt that long.
1: I know. I'm on board with that one. Yes, I am on board. I think the Knicks will be rusty in game one. Too much time. We always have these conversations about rust versus rest. I think it goes hand in hand for this team, though. They'll get OG and Anobi back by the time they play. Hopefully so. They should be ready to go, but rusty.
0: Too much time on hands. I'm doing all these 70 songs for Kerry Rhodes. Doc Rivers was to blame for Giannis always being late.
1: I'm off that one. Doc was lenient, but a lot of coaches are lenient for star players. Giannis has been spiraling the other way of what a lot of us thought about him. We thought he was, you know, really stand-up guy, really quiet, and didn't really speak the language. Like that whole thing where you kind of give him a little leeway, but the leeway is gone. So I'm blaming Giannis on this one.
0: I think it was his fault as well. Like, you're the leader of the team.
1: Yes.
0: You can only do so much if you're the head coach. And I know Doc carries, because of his reputation, and people love to shoot down his resume.
1: Yeah.
0: Or lack thereof. But yeah, it's ultimately, the star players run these teams.
1: Yes.
0: That is no surprise. All right, number four, carry on or off. A 24-team college football playoff is too much.
1: Way too much. I'm on board with that one, yes. I don't want to see 24 teams in the playoff. It takes away from the prestige nature of a select few teams being good enough all year to compete for a championship, and we've seen the games have been bad in those early rounds as well.
0: I don't think that they have grabbed the attention of the football audience as a whole.
1: Mm-hmm.
0: I think the semifinal games, I think the quarterfinal games in their bowl formats have.
1: Mm-hmm.
0: National championship ratings have been very, very good for the playoff. Indiana and Miami was a great draw. It could be for a lot of reasons. But I think you're right. I think that the beginning of the bracket is not as strong as they would have thought. I also think that there are times during the season where if you have a team that's ranked 16th facing a team that's ranked 20th, and you could be like, well, this is for an opportunity to still be alive to try to get into the 12 or 16 school playoff. Now, if it's 24, like, what are the big games of the week going to be? right? What are the games that we're like?
1: That's true.
0: Like, what are we going to care about?
1: Yeah.
0: Nebraska at Michigan State for a right to get, like, I don't want to be too ridiculous, but I mean, this is what we're talking about. All right. Final one. Conor McGregor is fighting again after a 5-year absence. He's going to fight in July. You on board or off of that?
1: I'm off that. I really don't care. I don't want to see Conor McGregor on the screen trying to scrap somebody again. It's not on my bingo card, and I don't really care. I think he had a run where it was exciting, and I think it went downhill after the Mayweather fight.
0: Did anybody watch last night's fight, the MMA fight with Ronda Rousey? Nope. I'm getting a bunch of people shaking their heads.
1: I saw the 15-second clip after.
0: Yeah, that's all you needed to see. 17 seconds. Yeah, I get it.
1: Hey, if you can make some money, Dan, make some money, I guess.
0: And that's Carry On for another Sunday. Yeah, it seems that the 24 school playoff is gaining a lot of momentum. Now the ACC and the Big 12 are backing it.
1: Mm-hmm.
0: And I think it's just the way of the world. But we are mad about the NCAA men's basketball tournament from expanding because we love March Madness.
1: Mm-hmm.
0: And I've said before, I don't think it's going to affect how we fill out our brackets. This will affect. This is just going to be a watered down product. I don't think that the men's basketball tournament is going to be watered down. I think that this college football one will be if you continue to add more and more.
1: Yeah.
0: He's Kerry Rhodes. I'm Dan Beyer. Controversy surrounding the NBA's MVP. That's next on Fox Sports Sunday. We are Fox
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14: In golf, Aaron Rye wins the PGA Championship for his second PGA Tour win and first major win. He drained a 70-footer at the 17th hole to move to 9-under par, and this is what it sounded like.
15: Aaron Rye has just hit a beautiful birdie putt on 17, and he drains it from 50 feet. Aaron Rye is unstoppable at Aronimink. He is 9-under par.
14: SiriusXM PGA Tour Radio Network on the call. He becomes the first player from England to win the PGA Championship in 107 years. News out of the NBA as Shai Gilgeous-Alexander has won his second consecutive MVP award. Tonight we got Game 7 between the Cavaliers and Pistons. That tips off from Detroit at 8 p.m. Eastern Time. In baseball, the Rangers shut out the Astros 8-0, and defending Indy 500 winner Alex Pillow wins the pole for the 110th running of the Indy 500.
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0: I don't know if it's term limits. I don't know if it's NBA contracts. But something may have to be done with the NBA's MVP award. And something's got to be done to put a stop to what Shams has been doing. That's ruining the news for everyone. Welcome in. It is Fox Sports Sunday. Kerry Rhodes and myself, Dan Beyer, hanging with you, but we're not alone. Brianna Muro's at the news desk, keeping us up to date. She had the news that Shams Charania reported earlier today for ESPN that Shai Gilgeous-Alexander will be named the NBA's MVP after a season that saw SGA finish second in scoring, leading the Thunder to the best record in the NBA, and for SGA, his second straight MVP award. Finalists, Nikola Jokic and Victor Wembanyama. Also joining us here, not Victor Wembanyama and Nikola Jokic, but Bo Benson and Iowa Sam. Iowa Sam, our technical producer, Bo Benson, our executive producer. They'll be your lifelines coming up, if they're easy as 1, 2, 3, 4, coming up in about 20 minutes or so. So SGA is the MVP. Do you have any problem with Shai Gilgeous-Alexander being the league's most valuable player for the second straight year?
1: There was two things I was going to pose to you, Dan, about the MVP. Shai Gilgeous-Alexander's won two years in a row here. How many guys in the history of the NBA has won back-to-back MVPs? I know that's on the spot, but I'm just like, it just like.
0: Yeah. And I'll be completely honest with you. I have a list in front of me, and I'm going to just guess. I'm going to guess six.
1: So he's an all-time great right now, right? If you win two MVPs.
0: Yeah, yeah, rare air.
1: Right? Yes. And he's 28 years old. He's a young guy. So this team is going to be around for a long time. And obviously, this award has kind of been synonymous with team success, right? Like, so this team's going to be around for a while. Is there going to be fatigue with him winning this award because they're going to be so good? Or is there going to be a moment where his game takes a steep decline? But right now, obviously, I think he's been an odds on favorite pick. But I would have, I mean, from this crop, yes, I guess he's deserving, but I'm not like a huge fan of it in my opinion.
0: It is 100% fatigue is going to set in. And it's going to set in after this 2-year term limit of him being the MVP, yep. Because that's how people vote now. And that's how people view the award. I don't want to say that there's not a lot of creativity involved in it, but it seems to be pretty simple. I'm okay with it being pretty simple, but I just don't like the current formula as the way it is. I don't think that you could take an MVP award and do you know how many back to back there were? Do you know in history? Cause there were a lot more than I realized.
1: Really? Yeah. No, I don't know. Yeah.
0: Because Bill Russell won it 3 straight years at one point. Will Chamberlain won it 3 straight years. Kareem, who was a 5-time MVP, won it back to back. Larry Bird won it 3 straight years. Moses Malone won it back to back. Magic won it back to back. Jordan won it back to back. Tim Duncan won it back to back. Steve Nash won it back to back. LeBron James, the 4-time winner, won it back to back twice. Steph Curry won it back to back. Giannis, Nikola Jokic, we know he went back to back, and now SGA. So that's who we're with. But I feel like there's like a change. Like when we say like Bill Russell, Wilt Chamberlain, Kareem Abdul-Jabbar, I think those players were the best players in the NBA.
1: Mm-hmm.
0: And now that's not necessarily the case. And that's okay. And I'm fine with it that way, but there's just never going to be a time. Like I was shocked that Jokic got to 3.
1: Yeah.
0: Because it puts him in a category, but maybe he deserves to be in that category. But he also doesn't deserve to be in a category where he only won once. And I feel like when we're looking at this, like right now, like I feel like next year's NBA Finals MVP are going to be Luka Doncic, Victor Wembanyama, and Shai Gilgeous-Alexander. Just because of the progression of these players. Now I think LeBron's going to leave, so Luka's going to have his opportunity.
1: Yep.
0: I think Wembanyama is going to be a finalist for how many years to come? Mm-hmm. And Shai will probably be there because he'll put up similar numbers. But you know what happens next year? Fatigue.
1: Right.
0: So now if the Spurs end up being the number one seed or the Lakers are the third seed in the West or competitive, those players then will get the look. I have no problem with it, but for us to sit there and think and say that this player here, and I feel bad for saying that it's Shai Gilgeous-Alexander, I just don't think that we really believe that he is the best player in the NBA.
1: And that was the next thing I was going to ask. Like, and that's the thing with the MVP award that's I have a problem with, because obviously, well, I'm not going to say obviously because he's a great player.
0: Yeah.
1: But I don't think anybody outside of the NBA or, I mean, I guess the voters, but those people are involved in the NBA. Like when you watch it, you don't look at him and say, that's the best player in the NBA. And that's just my opinion. And so obviously with the 3 finalists, he's deserving, but I have a problem with the MVP in the NBA because there's been plenty of years, right? Where I think people go back to those Nash years when he won MVP. I think he was deserving. I think he was a great player at the time. But when you ask a lot of people around that, was he the best player in the NBA at that time? Probably not.
0: No.
1: So that's what I'm saying. It's such an award that comes with a caveat. And I think that caveat is team success, right? So it's hard to determine what that really means. And then you talk about history, Dan. It's now he's in rare air. Like he's got to be considered one of the best players to ever play this game. And it's like, is he? I don't know, man. It's tough for me.
0: I don't think that he's in that category. Going back to back, to be honest, I think is easier than winning them separately on 2 different occasions.
1: Mm-hmm.
0: Because it's all in just a shorter time frame.
1: Right.
0: When you can condense it that much, I think somebody winning an MVP in 1 year and winning one 4 years later is, you know, pretty darn impressive. Karl Malone ended up winning it in 1997. Mm-hmm. They go to the finals that year. You're like, okay, it's about time. Jordan had won four MVPs.
1: Yep.
0: Well, Jordan won it the next year in 1998. Then Malone won it again in 99. And so it's kind of like, okay, then Jordan had to leave the game for Malone to win another one. There's just always been something there. Honestly, if you were to sit there and look at the MVP awards and you said, all right, Michael Jordan has got eight MVPs, which he doesn't. He's got five.
1: Would you
0: be surprised if he had eight?
1: No.
0: Should he have won eight? Should Shaquille O'Neal have five of them on his own?
1: That's what I'm saying. Yes.
0: Should Kobe have four? Should LeBron have seven or eight?
1: Yeah.
0: That's where it is. So all of those things haven't happened. That's why I can't get mad over this.
1: Right.
0: Because this is the procedure. I actually get mad when we break protocol. When we start to say, like, hold on a second here. Like, I think that James Harden, whether you like him or not, guess what? He was the MVP that year. He got his MVP.
1: Yep.
0: I'm fine with it.
1: Yep.
0: It's when we actually start to break protocol, because we didn't do it for Shaq. We didn't do it for Michael Jordan. We didn't do it for Magic Johnson. We didn't do it for LeBron James or Kobe Bryant. We didn't break protocol then. We were giving it to other people. And so now we're going to do it because, hey, that's the problem that I have with it.
1: Right.
0: So Jokic is a magnificent player. No doubt about it. And when you would look at his numbers, the problem was the year that he didn't win it, that Embiid wins, you know, his numbers were like better than the ones from the previous year.
1: Exactly.
0: So then it puts you in the, if you're not in my chair, you're looking at it with a crooked eye saying, like, what's going on here? When you're sitting in my chair, it's very easy to comprehend. He's just won the last two. Give it to somebody else.
1: Exactly.
0: And that's what it's become.
1: Yeah.
0: And so should Victor Wembanyama, some people don't even believe that Wembanyama maybe should have been a finalist. Then he brought up the defensive angle of it, and then that brings in a whole new conversation. Wembanyama's going to win two. Wembanyama's probably going to win three and may win four. It's just a matter of when that's going to come throughout his career, where there could be then other guys that also win those MVPs.
1: And the other part about that, another, I guess, conversation about it, right? Like, you say it's not that person's time to win it yet, right? Who says they're going to ever make it back to that point again? Like, everybody expects Luka to at some point win the MVP, right?
0: Yes.
1: It hasn't happened yet. He's put up monumental, crazy numbers on teams that have gone to the finals and the Western Conference Finals and hasn't won it. So,
0: correct.
1: That, you know, that whole thing is kind of crazy to me.
0: But you know what he's doing? He's knocking on the door. So mm-hmm. he's not a finalist this year.
1: Mm-hmm.
0: He had 33.5 points, led the NBA in scoring.
1: Right.
0: That's going to come into account next year. So when LeBron leaves and Luka does this and maybe averages 35 points a game, who knows, mm-hmm. stays healthy, it's probably going to be his
1: right.
0: opportunity. As I said, I think I know the finalists next year. It's SGA, Wembanyama, and Luka. Like that's who I think it's going to be, because that seems to be the pattern that we've got. At some point, maybe Cooper Flagg, slides into to that point. Maybe Jalen Brunson can fight through. Maybe the Knicks become the number one team in the East next year.
1: Mm-hmm.
0: And all of a sudden now it's the Jalen Brunson, opportunity. I'll tell you one player who won't win it next year. Shai Gilgeous-Alexander. That fatigue, that term limit is up. It is not going to happen three straight years. He is not going to be a three-time repeat MVP.
1: Man.
0: Because that's not how the game is played. Yeah. That's not how the MVP game is played. Anthony Edwards, could be
1: possibly
0: part of the conversation.
1: Yeah.
0: He would seem to me to be like a one-off player.
1: Mm-hmm. Right now, that's about it, right? I don't think anybody else could be in that. I think you might be onto something with that.
0: Cunningham, maybe.
1: Cade could be in there. Yep. Cade could be in there.
0: Maybe as a finalist, but you're wondering too as well. And I know he missed time, but if they're not going to do it this year when they were number one in the East, when is going to be, his opportunity? It's just really set up for a guy like, I think, Luka to win it next year, Wembanyama to win it next year. But I just know that it's not going to be SGA, because that's not how the MVP is done. And I'm fine with that. I've come to grips with it. And other people just want to change it. And I just don't think that you can, because of how we've dealt with the other greats in the NBA.
1: Yeah, that makes
0: sense. You know what I mean?
1: Yeah, I do. Like that. I mean, we talked about it. OKC's probably going to be good for a while here. Right? Like, they're set up that way. And so if he is considered the best player on the best team, with the fatigue, part of it obviously being the glaring thing, but why wouldn't you just continue to keep giving it to him? I know you just said it with that's the way history's gone, but when did it get to that point? Like, when do you think that shift happened?
0: When did we just start having to give it to other players when they weren't necessarily the MVP?
1: Yeah.
0: And just like looking back, Barkley deserved the MVP in 93.
1: Yep.
0: Jordan wasn't in the league in 94. Olajuwon, I think, deserved the MVP at that point.
1: Mm-hmm.
0: The next year it was David Robinson. And that was just of the success that year. I mean, the Rockets weren't a top seed that year, but they went back and, ended up defending their title.
1: Mm-hmm.
0: Those were kind of the one-offs, and then Jordan settles in. Then you get to the Steve Nash. You know, Kevin Garnett deserved it in 2004, but I also think that it's paying their dues, being the center point of that team and being the focal point of that team. The other thing with SGA is you just saw it in the Lakers series. You know, they make their run, I believe it was in game two, and SGA is not even on the floor.
1: That's what I was about to say, Dan. That team is just, it's a juggernaut.
0: Wemby hits his face against the Blazers. They lose that game, but then they go and win game three in Portland.
1: Mm-hmm.
0: And then Wemby doesn't play or gets ejected from the game in Minnesota in game four. And the Timberwolves, you know, couldn't put the Spurs away.
1: Exactly.
0: Without, you know, and Wemby's not even playing there. So that talks a little bit more about their, you know, supporting cast. So maybe it's a little bit better where you have, you know, some of these standalone guys, and I think that, you know, Jokic, I don't love the Nuggets as a whole. We've talked about it as a ton, but with all the criteria, I'm surprised that Jokic has won three of them because I thought everybody would say, well, they got Jamal Murray. They had Michael Porter Jr. for those times. Aaron Gordon, look at that lineup, but it wasn't enough to sway because his numbers were so ungodly.
1: Yeah, his numbers were just dominant, and we weren't seeing that like that. I could see why he was always in that conversation, but yeah, the fact that he did 1-3 was surprising. And especially at that time where Joel Embiid was competing with him and putting up very, like, at least similar numbers. And both of those teams kind of seem like mirror images of mm-hmm. each other on different coasts, right? Like you had the big center dominating, they both won a lot. So.
0: And then they would never play against each other,
1: never,
0: right?
1: Never.
0: Sixers and Nuggets, Joel Embiid out. Sixers and Nuggets, Jokic out.
1: Yeah, no.
0: I think it was more Embiid than Jokic, but the point being, it's never going to change. If it does change, it's a disservice to the other greats that didn't win as many MVPs as they possibly should.
1: Yeah.
0: And that is why I'm fine with it. I'm just not fine with Shams breaking the news earlier today, ruining the announcement for Amazon Prime because you just did a disservice to everyone except yourself. And ultimately, it will be a disservice to himself because he broke the news and didn't have to. Shouldn't have done it. We would have found out later today. They'll celebrate SGA. They'll give him the trophy tomorrow in front of the home fans in game one of their playoff series, and then we'll move on from it. But bad idea from Shams to break that.
1: Yeah, we're just waiting on who's going to be second and third. We'll get the excitement from that.
0: Yes. Who received the second and third place votes? He is Kerry Rhodes. I'm Dan Beyer. Brianna Muro's at the news desk. Bo Benson is here, as is Iowa Sam on a Fox Sports Sunday. They're going to be your lifelines, Kerry, mm-hmm. as we play our game of easy as 1-2-3-4. That's next here on Fox Sports Radio.
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0: Over-under today, 7.5 for Kerry Rhodes. He's the All-Pro. I'm Dan Byer. Kerry's in the hot seat. It's warm. I give him 4 topics. He's got to get all the correct answers. Not all of them, just some of them. Perfect score of 10 is what we need as we play easy as 1, 2, 3, 4. You've got some lifelines on your hands. Brianna Muro's at the news desk.
1: Mm-hmm.
0: Bo
1: mm-hmm.
0: Benson, our executive producers, at your service, mm-hmm. as is Iowa Sam. Pulling in some weekend duty.
2: Yes, sir. Happy to be here.
1: With a nice little Wayne's World hat on. Yeah. I like that. I like that.
0: Favorite movie?
2: Party On.
0: I don't know if it's his favorite, but it's one of his
1: favorites.
0: One of them,
1: definitely.
0: One of them. All right, Kerry.
1: Excellent.
0: 7.5 is the over-under. Schwing. I think you're going to do well. You got some lifelines. Question number 1. Name one of 2 horses to finish in the top 2 of yesterday's Preakness Stakes. One of the 2 horses.
1: I'm looking at Bree. She's laughing, mouth wide open. I don't think that's any good. We're going to go to Bo's not even looking at me. Looking at me, so I'm not going out.

0: away.
1: Bo's avoiding eye contact. Bree is looking at you laughing.
0: And Sam is, he's shaking his head no, but he's usually the guy that's, you know, well informed on things. And so I guess we're going to start out 0 for 1 on this one.
2: How about the lineage of one of the horses?
0: Okay, you're doing something.
2: Like, Secretariat, that's like the lineage of all, like, 80% of those horses. No, How about that?
0: You would have to name a name. You know Dan's not going to give you that.
2: Secretariat the third. The 30th.
3: You can't just say the descendants of Secretariat.
0: No, exactly.
4: Can we call FSR horse racing expert Chris Perfett?
2: Or Andy Furman?
4: Yeah, can we get Andy Furman on Comrex real quick?
0: Use a lifeline? Extra lifeline? We already got lifelines, but an extra
1: I
0: one?
1: Can't give you 50-50 because we'd only have one answer. Which would be the correct answer. So I think for the first time in history, you don't have an answer.
0: I do not have an answer. It's going to be the first time where I don't think, at least we got the first one right, usually all the time, right?
1: Well, the first one, it doesn't mean it's the easiest.
0: It doesn't, no, no.
2: Princessio or something.
1: Oh, do you want to go with Princessio?
3: Turbo speed, turbo max tempo.
0: It just
3: tempo fever.
1: Princessio?
0: That sounds like the WNBA. We're going to go to Bree. Bree, what did you say? Princessio the third, you said?
2: Princessio the third. Pony the fourth.
3: Pony Express.
0: SMU Mustangs. Okay. I
2: don't Galaxy know. Road.
1: All right. Is it?
5: That was nothing. Yeah, it is.
1: There was no answer. Napoleon Solo won the Preakness. Iron Honor finished second.
0: Oh, my goodness. Mm. They sound like two good, like, movie franchises, though, for sure.
1: You guys forgot who even won the Kentucky Derby.
3: It was something tempo, wasn't
1: Golden
3: it?
1: Tempo.
3: Golden Tempo. Right.
1: Yes.
2: But they didn't, he didn't race yesterday, right?
1: Correct.
3: Right. Yeah.
1: But as you were naming names, somebody said, maybe it was, I don't know, somebody said tempo.
3: Oh, I did. Yeah, and I forgot that the Kentucky Derby winner's not in the Preakness.
1: All right. 0 for 1, but that doesn't mean you're not going to hit the over.
0: Let's go, guys. Let's get it.
1: Name two of the three teams that advanced to the conference finals portion of the Stanley Cup playoffs.
0: Two of the three teams that... I think two of the three.
5: This is a softball.
0: That's Colorado, the Avalanche, right? The Avalanche is one, and then...
2: the Golden Knights.
3: Vegas, yep.
0: And Vegas won.
1: Those are two answers?
0: Yep.
1: Show me the Vegas Golden Knights. That is correct. Show me the Colorado Avalanche. They will face off in the Western Conference Finals, awaiting the winner of the Buffalo Sabres Montreal Canadiens series are the Carolina Hurricanes in the Eastern Conference Finals.
0: Yep.
1: There you go. 2 points. See, that's pretty easy.
0: There we go.
3: Let's go.
1: All right, Kerry Rhodes.
0: Uh-oh. When he says the full name, I'm in trouble.
1: Name three of four teams, aside from the Spurs and Bulls, where Steve Kerr played during his NBA career.
0: Three of the four outside of the
1: Spurs and Bulls. Steve Kerr back with the Warriors for another go around on a 2-year deal.
0: I know one. Cleveland was one.
4: He seems like someone that would have played for the Jazz.
0: No.
4: He looks like someone that would play for the Jazz.
0: I don't think. I know Cleveland.
4: Did he play for the Suns?
2: I was just about to say.
0: He coached the Suns.
2: But I think he was the GM for the Suns.
0: That's right.
2: He got
4: might have played for the Suns.
0: You think he played for them as well?
4: Might have. Bree would know better. Yeah, she says she's a Suns fan.
0: She is a Suns fan.
2: No. I don't know. I could see the Jazz. Oh.
0: He didn't. I don't think he played with the Jazz.
3: He backed up John Stockton.
0: Everybody just think Hornacek and Stockton look like Curry. Yeah. That's kind of where you guys going. So Cleveland.
4: Someone's got to back him up.
0: Cleveland, you said the Suns. You think the Suns?
4: I know
0: he went there.
4: Because why would he GM for the Suns if he didn't play there?
0: Okay.
4: That's the only thing that makes sense.
0: All right. I'm going to write that down. I'll write that down. Cleveland and the Suns. We need one more, though. Who else did he? Because obviously everybody knows the Bulls and the Spurs.
3: What about a team like the Nets?
2: Or the Knicks.
3: Or the Knicks, yeah. Maybe. Oh, you know what? How about the Hawks? I'm just shooting into the air here.
0: Yeah, yeah, no.
1: Just naming teams. Just naming teams.
3: This has a
1: teams.
3: Ring to it. He played for the Hawks.
0: I know. Cleveland and Suns, I think are good. One more. Did we get... Dan, give us some, like, I know, I don't think you've ever done this on the history of this show. Yeah, like some kind
1: sometimes
0: of.
1: Sometimes I do. You guys just don't catch them.
2: Yeah. Did you do it in this one right now? You didn't.
0: No.
2: Right?
0: No.
2: Okay, thank God.
1: Sometimes they're hidden. Sometimes they like come out of thin air, but I'll give you hints.
0: Mm, He's not giving us one on this one, guys.
2: I was staring at him. I'm like, what am I missing? Hint?
0: Okay.
2: Houston?
4: Oh, you know what?
2: Oh, the Rockets sound.
4: Rockets doesn't sound awful.
2: Yeah, that doesn't sound
4: awful. It seems like he seems like someone that would play for the Rockets at some point. I can picture Steve Kerr wearing that jersey.
0: Mm. Oh, man. Nobody. I will say him. Nothing. Like,
3: I was just going to say, where's Draymond to say, I don't want to imagine you in a Rockets jersey, you know, like he said to Charles Barkley. Maybe that's a forgettable part of Steve Kerr's
4: career. Sam is locked in on this fever game in here.
0: Though. Oh, he is. That's what he's doing. Oh, okay.
3: The score hasn't changed in like 10 minutes. I'm keeping an eye on it.
0: All right, Dan.
3: Rockets.
1: You want to go with Rockets?
0: I don't want to because you said that with a little timbre in your voice. That didn't sound very confident at all. But Cleveland, the Suns. He almost coached the Knicks, right? Didn't he almost go back to the Knicks to coach
4: Might
0: the Knicks?
4: Have.
2: That sounds right.
0: Was there any
4: Mavericks? Maybe
0: is there any chance he played there with the Knicks?
4: It's possible. I could see the Knicks.
0: Look at that. So let's go Rockets or Knicks. Which one out of those two, guys?
2: I'm gonna say Rockets.
3: I go Rockets.
2: I'm gonna say Rockets.
0: Okay, let's go Cleveland Suns and the Rockets.
1: You're trying to pull a rabbit out of your hat.
0: Yeah, for sure.
1: Golly. All right. Show me the Cleveland Cavaliers.
0: I mean, I know that one.
1: There it is.
0: Yeah, I got that one.
1: Show me the Phoenix Suns.
3: All right.
1: It's actually where he started his career. Guys. And is it the Houston Rockets?
3: No!
1: It is not. The other two teams. The Orlando Magic.
4: Yeah, pull the rabbit out of the hat.
1: Yeah, there it was. Out of thin air or something. Yeah, and then I'm like, maybe you'll think it was the Nuggets, but that wasn't true. So the Orlando Magic. So when she caught on to it, yes, there was something there. The other Portland Trailblazers. Spent a season with the Trailblazers his career.
0: Yeah, I would not have thought that one at all.
1: That's all right.
0: I do remember the Portland.
1: Yeah,
0: Dan, 2002. Now that you said it, yes.
1: 2002.
0: Oh, man.
1: Well, this was going to be I was actually going to allow you to have the Spurs for that answer. I was just going to remove the Bulls.
0: Yeah.
1: It was going to be the 4 out of 5. And then this question popped up, which I think you'll do very well with. Name 4 of the 5 NFL teams that didn't get a primetime game in the 2026 NFL schedule.
0: Oh, we got the Raiders.
3: Cardinals.
2: The Titans.
0: The Cardinals.
2: And the Titans.
0: The Titans. And... The Jets.
2: The Jets don't have one.
1: Those are your final answers?
0: Those are the final answers.
1: All right, show me the Raiders. Show me the Tennessee Titans. Show me Kerry's former team, the New York Jets. Show me Kerry's former team, the Arizona Cardinals. There it is, 4 points. You mentioned 2 of them earlier in the show, and I'm like, okay, Kerry's going to do pretty well on that question. There it is, score of 8 today. You hit the over-under. By knocking it in at the end.
0: We still did it, guys. We still did it. Yeah, you threw me with the Steve Kerr taking away the Spurs. That hurt me. Because that would have been fine.
1: That would have been an easier one. When I was looking at his basketball reference page, I saw Portland at the bottom and I was like, oh yeah, I remember him on Portland. Yep. And then I'm like, oh wait, it was the wrong team. Like it was the later. Like I was thinking it was mid 90s Portland at that time, but it was not. It was 2002 after his San Antonio Spurs stint. I take that back. I think it was sandwiched in between. I think he went to San Antonio, Portland, and then back to San Antonio to wrap up his playing career. All right, there it is. A score of 8 for Kerry Rhodes here on Easy as 1-2-3-4 on Fox Sports Radio. Let's get all the ones and twos from Brianna Muro at the news desk, giving us the scores and highlights from today.
2: 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Well, Aaron Rye won the PGA Championship.
6: Aaron Rye has just hit a beautiful birdie putt on 17, and he drains it from 50 feet. Aaron Rye is unstoppable at Aronimink. He is 9 under par.
2: SiriusXM PGA Tour Radio Network on the call. Aaron Rye becomes the first player from England to win the PGA Championship in 107 years. In the NBA, according to Shams Charania of ESPN, Shai Gilgeous-Alexander has won his second consecutive MVP award. We got Game 7 tonight between the Cavs and Pistons. That'll tip off from Detroit at 8 p.m. Eastern Time. Detroit is 5-0 at home all time in Game 7, and they're seeking their first Eastern Conference Finals appearance since 2008. In baseball, baseball. The Phillies shut out the Pirates 6-0 for their fourth straight win. Paul Skeens had a rough day. 7 strikeouts, 5 earned runs, and 5 innings pitched. The Phillies are 15-4 since John Mattingly took over, and they're over 500 for the first time since April. The Mets walked it off against the Yankees 7-6 in 10 innings. Christian Yelich hit his first home run since late March, but the Brewers still fell to the Twins 5-4. Roky Sasaki had a career day with 8 strikeouts, 1 earned run through 7 innings. The Dodgers crushed the Angels 10-1 for their 5th straight win. They outscored Anaheim 31-3. In NASCAR, Denny Hamlin got a victory at the NASCAR All-Star Race at Dover. In the WNBA, Aaliyah Boston is missing her first game in 8 years after being ruled out with a lower leg injury. The Fever are on top of the Storm 64-50, 5.5 minutes left to go in the third quarter. And defending Indy 500 winner Alex Palou has won the pole for the second consecutive year. Back to you guys. Thank you for letting me hang out.
1: Yeah, thanks, Bree. Love Bree's three. Also, I want to get her thoughts on this. If Jim Nance, when Aaron Rye made his winning putt, said, "Tell me, Rye," would that have been a good call?
2: I think so.
0: There you go.
1: Tell me, Rye. Hey, nothing but a heartache. Yeah. Tell me, Rye.
0: I never want to hear you say,
1: I want it
2: right way.
0: I want it. I want it that way.
1: You want it that way.
0: He wanted
2: that way.
1: Yeah, wanted that way.
2: Oh, there you go.
1: He wanted that way. Tell me right.
0: On that putt. Yeah.
2: There you go.
0: Yeah. Good job, Dan.
2: Backstreet Boys for the win, always.
1: Yeah. I also thought he could go ordering up a trophy on Rye. Like a turkey on Rye. A spin, but it would be the trophy.
2: Trophy on Rye. Yes.
3: Right. I was trying to find my bell sound.
0: That sounds like a gong.
1: If it goes back to the sandwich, you know, Sam's going to be a fan of it.
2: Yes. PGA pastrami on rye. Pastrami on rye.
1: Yeah. I don't know. Yeah, that really doesn't work.
2: Alliteration.
1: Trophy on rye. The trophy on rye.
2: 2 and a trophy.
1: Hold the bogeys.
3: I like the SGA stop giving it away. That was good for earlier.
1: From Shams.
3: Yes.
1: Seriously, shut up, Shams. Stop giving us news that we want to find out later, not right away. You might as well tell me who wins the Showcase Showdown tomorrow on The Price is Right. Right? Just tell me. Tell me what they already got on the wheel. Tell me how much they won on Plinko because it already happened. Jeez. All right.
7: You blew it!
1: And tell me, Rye. That does work. That's a good one. I like it. Now you're going to see Aaron Rye in the highlights, and that's what you're going to think of every single time.
0: I need that clip of all us harmonizing as well, just so you know.
1: He's Kerry Rhodes. I'm Dan Beyer. Brianna Miro, Iowa Sam, Bo Benson hanging out on a Sunday. We've got Kerry's Wish, a game 7. Tonight it happens in Motown, Cavs and Pistons. We talk about it next year on Fox Sports Radio.
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0: Our way of, I'm sure Aaron Rye really is touched by it. I'm sure people aren't cringing in their car right now. At least with my singing voice. He's Gary Rhodes. I'm Dan Beyer. Iowa Sam, Bo Benson, Brianna Murrell hanging out for the home stretch of our Fox Sports Sunday episode. If you missed any of today's show, you'll want to catch the podcast. 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Right after the show, today's podcast will be posted. 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So tonight, Game 7, Cavaliers Pistons in Detroit, Kerry.
1: Mm-hmm.
0: You felt it would go the distance, or at least go further in the series.
1: Yeah.
0: When the Cavs went up 3-2, you said earlier in the show you thought it was going to end 4-2 in favor of Cleveland.
1: Yeah.
0: Well, now we're at 3-3. How does tonight's Game 7 go down to Detroit?
1: I mean, it would all be for naught. Even, you know, the heart that Detroit showed by going in and still in Game 6 when everybody thought it was pretty much inevitable that they would lose that game. So to show the heart that they did all in that game, but all year to be the number one seed in the East, it's now pointing towards them being able to find a way to pull this out at home. But I'm still, for some reason, I think I have this longing for James Harden to have a moment. And I know everybody's dogged him here in the past, and it's been warranted. You know, he hasn't shown up. He's shown up in this series some, and he's showed that he has something still left in the tank. But as much as I want to see James Harden make it to the Eastern Conference Finals, I also want the same thing for Donovan Mitchell, because he's kind of in the same boat as James Harden, in my opinion. He's had great regular seasons. He was in Utah. We have those guys playing really well, but could never really find that success in the playoffs. For some reason, I want to see Cleveland be able to bounce back and win this game.
0: Okay. If the Cavaliers make it to the Eastern Conference Finals,
1: yep,
0: will this be thought of as a James Harden victory or a Donovan Mitchell victory?
1: It's definitely going to be James Harden.
0: Really?
1: It is. I know that's Donovan Mitchell's team.
0: Yeah, it is.
1: Yeah, it is, 100%. But the negativity has been so loud with James Harden, and they're both on the same team, and they both have had playoff failures, right? Like being able to take their team to that next level. But I think it's going to be still on the shoulders of James Harden when it comes down to it.
0: Now, James Harden is a former MVP.
1: Yep.
0: But I think there's more of an appreciation to Donovan Mitchell's play and just the style of play than there is for James Harden.
1: Mm-hmm.
0: And because Donovan Mitchell was the first before the two to get to Cleveland.
1: Yes.
0: It's his team, and I think it's his victory.
1: Mm-hmm.
0: Seeing James Harden in an Eastern Conference final isn't going to be a shock if it happens. He's been to a Western Conference final.
1: Mm-hmm.
0: But then something along the way gets derailed, and he doesn't make it to the NBA finals.
1: Mm-hmm.
0: And that's what I think could happen if the Cavs end up winning tonight. I told you, I think it was last week or the week before, and I think you were surprised, rightly so, when I said I liked the Pistons in the series.
1: Yeah,
0: Cavaliers have more offensive options. And at times it's glaring. Even when the Pistons were up 9 late in that game 5 loss, that overtime loss, Cavaliers came back and the Pistons just had to have Cade Cunningham be a one man show. And that's difficult to deal with in this scenario. I don't think either team beats the Knicks.
1: Yeah.
0: But that's not what tonight is about.
1: Nope.
0: So I think you're going to see another Cade Cunningham sort of game. I know Cleveland fans are traveling busloads by Dan Gilbert,
1: mm-hmm,
0: has, you know, brought Cleveland fans to Detroit for tonight's game. But it may not be shocking, but give me the home team in a game 7.
1: You got the Pistons tonight. Yeah, I mean, the Pistons, they fought for this all year, right? To be able to have a game 7 on their home court. So they have a chance. I just, thinking about either one of these teams, and you talked about it, it's not what we're talking about right now, but thinking about any one of these teams in the Eastern Conference Finals and getting a chance to play the Knicks the way they've been playing, at least Cleveland can score enough points in certain games to maybe possibly steal a couple. And so that's kind of what I'm hoping for. But yeah, I mean, you said it. Detroit they play great team basketball, but they don't have a number two. They don't even have a number two scorer. I guess Tobias has been that guy in the playoffs, but
0: there's people that don't trust him.
1: I know.
0: Yeah. And understandably so. If you go to the Cavs, I mean, just to see the effort of Max Strus and what he did.
1: Look at them. I mean, James Harden, Donovan Mitchell, Evan Mobley, should be able to score enough points
0: Jared
1: themselves.
0: Allen doing everything that he does. it's very formidable. That is for sure. Pistons are favored by 4.5 tonight. In a way, I think if the Cavs were to win, it would be a better series against the Knicks.
1: Yeah.
0: I think that would be more intriguing. So there's a portion of it, but I feel it's Detroit's tonight. It's also funny when I look at Cleveland and it's the LeBron effect. And I was on the network this week and talking a lot about how I feel that LeBron is destined to go back to Cleveland, because I think that this season is going to end up in disappointment and it allows him to be a good guy again and have success there. But we talk about the turnaround of Oklahoma City and really how there was just a down year or two for them and they completely turned it around.
1: Yeah.
0: I still look at Cleveland as LeBron's former team. It's crazy as that is. And it's been a long time. It's been a very long time. It's what 2018 was the last time that he was there. And so it's funny that I still look at them like that. And I say, good on you for rebounding from the LeBron era, which was now almost a decade ago. Like we're talking about 8 years, but I still like, it's that LeBron sort of factor. And in a way, you know, the Heat, I know they made a finals with Jimmy Butler, but in a way, like I almost feel like they're still reeling from, you know, what LeBron did 12 years ago. But when I look at the Cavs, even with all their stars, I still look at them as LeBron's former team.
1: I think of them as Craig Elo's former
0: sure
1: team.
0: You do.
1: No, but think about it.
0: Well, the only Cavs highlight we saw for 20 years was him trying to defend Jordan in the game 5.
1: Man, those teams, Brad Daugherty, Craig Elo, those guys,
0: Mark Price. Yeah, Larry Nance Sr.
1: That's a good team. Yeah.
0: They were real good. Do you look at Bo Benson? Let me ask you this. Do you look at the Cleveland Cavaliers as Donovan Mitchell's team or LeBron's former team?
2: I look at them as LeBron's future team.
0: Oh, yes, there it is. So just what we were talking about.
2: No, but you're right. They don't feel like a separate entity from LeBron James. I think LeBron James is bigger than the Cavaliers, and I think like he's just going to be the Cavs for as long as he's in the public perception. Like that's just how it is.
0: I know it's unfortunate, but they're showing highlights right now of previous sevens between the Cavs and Pistons, or at least playoff games, but this was the 06 game 7. The most famous game was the game 5 in the 07 playoffs where LeBron scored 25 straight points and the Cavs won in Detroit in overtime and then closed the series out in Cleveland. But, you know, there's some history there. And I don't know if I'd call these the Chauncey Billups, Rasheed Wallace Pistons, but it's been a while for them in their success that Cade Cunningham has
2: brought
0: them.
2: Guys, if you are curious, SGA is officially the MVP of the series.
0: Is he? Did announce it.
3: Is he the guy? Yeah. Did he win
2: Shams
3: it?
2: Was not wrong, unfortunately.
0: Dude, oh, we didn't even see the voting. Do we have the voting on how it ended up shaking down? I check out maybe the NBA communications page. They usually will have the breakdown of it, but there's no way. 14th player to be back-to-back.
1: Hold on, you're looking at it, Dan. Oh, I was going to say, we need to pick and see who's going to finish second. Who was second?
0: Yeah, I don't.
2: They don't have it up yet.
1: Oh, they don't.
2: I'm gonna guess it was Jokic in second, though.
1: You think it was Jokic?
2: Yeah.
1: What do you think it was, Dan? You think it was Jokic or was it Wemby?
0: Oh, here it is.
1: Oh, you got
0: Jokic was second.
1: There you go.
0: Shai Gilgeous-Alexander received 83 first place votes. Nikola Jokic received 10. Victor Wembanyama received 5. Luka Doncic finished 4th in voting. Cade Cunningham finished 5th. He received 2 first-place votes. Jaylen Brown, Kawhi Leonard, and Donovan Mitchell round out the voting. Mitchell and Kawhi each received 1 fifth-place vote.
1: Donovan Mitchell.
0: But Cade Cunningham got 2 first-place votes.
1: Yeah, Cade was in the running for a bit there, I thought, you know, during the season. He had some chatter, for sure.
0: Jokic received 48 second-place votes. Wemby finished with 36, and then it was kind of flip-flopped, where Jokic received 37 third-place votes and Wembanyama received 47. Luka, the overwhelming fourth place, he received 60 fourth-place votes. So there it is. Luka Doncic finishing 4th behind SGA, Nikola Jokic, and Victor Wembanyama.
1: Mm.
0: All right, call it tonight. Cavs, Pistons.
1: Mm.
0: Who are we going to see face the Knicks on Tuesday?
1: I got the Cavs. I got the Cavs winning on the road tonight.
0: All right. Kerry is always right. That is true. So next week when we get together, we'll be talking about the Cavs and Knicks and how I picked the Pistons in game 7.
1: He just jinxed me.
0: All right. So for Kerry Rhodes, Iowa Sam, Bo Benson, Brianna Muro. I'm Dan Beyer. Congratulations to Aaron Rye on his PGA Championship victory today at Aronimi. We'll talk to you next week here on Fox Sports Radio. We are
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